0: Electronic Frontier Foundation is criticizing the move, saying this: age gating requirements also force everyone to give up more personal information.
1: Fox's Kelly Sabiri. The new regulations follow a legal settlement reached between Meta and 29 states, including California, that require the company to establish new guardrails for young users. I'm Lisa Lucera. This is Fox News.
2: 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Now your local forecast from the Hanson Paving Weather Center.
3: A severe thunderstorm watch continues until 10 p.m. tonight. Partly cloudy tonight with a slight chance of thunderstorms. Lows dip down to about 58. Winds out of the southwest, 8 to 15 miles per hour. Mainly clear skies tomorrow. Highs level off around 72. I'm staff meteorologist Paul Frombly on KNSI. Currently 81.
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0: normal is broke and common sense is weird. So we're here to help you transform your life. From the Ramsey Network and the Fairwinds Credit Union Studio, this is The Ramsey Show. I'm George Camel, joined by Dr. John Deloney, and we're taking your calls for the next couple of hours. You can call this number, 888-825-5225. You jump into the conversation. David is in Indianapolis to kick us off. What's going on, David? How can we help?
1: Hey, first off, big fans. John Deloney, I've listened to so much of your stuff. George, love your YouTube channel. It's great.
0: Thank you.
1: So I have an interesting situation. So me and my wife, following the baby steps, paid off approximately $60,000 in the past, 7 months or so.
0: Wow.
1: Really the last 2 years, if you include everything. And it's been great. On the flip side, my brother has not done that, and they got themselves into some financial trouble, and my parents have ended up giving them $80,000. And so it kind of feels like every time they get in trouble, they are using my parents to try to get out of it, and my parents keep letting them do this. And meanwhile, it feels like we're being punished because we're over here doing our own thing, paying off our debt, and do it the right way.
0: Can I rephrase this, and you tell me if I'm right?
1: Okay, go ahead.
0: Your brother is the prodigal son, and dad threw him a party and said, here's a big old check, bud, even though you've been misbehaving. And you're out here doing your homework and eating your vegetables, getting jack squat. And there's a little bit of resentment bubbling up.
1: That's exactly right. Very similar.
2: How are you being punished?
1: Well, I guess at the end of the day, it feels like we aren't receiving the same kind of treatment that
2: you're 100% not. No question. Okay. No question about it. You're not getting $80,000 checks in the mail. No question. But how are you being punished?
1: I guess we wouldn't. To call it a punishment is not right. It would just be unequal treatment.
2: Let me take a one step deeper. How are you okay. A victim here? Because here's what I'm hearing. I'm hearing a man who looked himself in the mirror, got on board, him and his wife got together, and y'all conquered a really seemingly impossible thing together for 2 years. And you've changed the life of you and your wife. You've changed the life of any kids that will come along the way.
1: Yeah.
2: How are you being wronged here?
1: You're right, and we're stoked about that. And I think in that perspective, we don't feel wrong, but we feel some resentment towards my brother for continuing to take advantage of my parents.
2: It's not your brother. Your brother's gonna brother. He's doing his thing. You're mad at your mom and your dad.
1: Yeah.
2: Direct that where it goes.
1: We're continuing to let them do
2: it. You've been mad at your brother for years. This isn't new. You're upset that your parents are contributing to him not making wise financial

0: right? And I'm not going to
1: making out 100%.
0: I'm not going to let something. It's going to stop at the door like a vampire. I'm not going to welcome it in. And have you sat down with your folks?
1: I have had many conversations with them.
0: Okay. Have you had the conversation where you feel at peace, having said what you like believe?
1: Yes and no. It just feels like they don't listen a lot of the times.
0: Okay. Are they ever going to change their mind? Is there ever a conversation you can have and they're going to go, God, dude, you know what? You're right. We're not helping. And by the way, here's $50,000. You think that's ever going to happen?
1: I hope so. No. I don't think that's going
0: to
1: happen.
0: Okay. So, again, you're right to be frustrated. You're right to be upset. And it may even be contributing to, like, I can tell you, it's probably going to continue to negatively impact your brother because he's not going to develop the skills and the muscle that you and your wife have developed, right? And you've exercised, like, you've a person of character. You've looked at people in the eye. You've come to them. You've said, here's the problem. Here's what I'm frustrated with. And they've looked at you through their actions and said, I don't really care what you say. We're going to do what we're going to do.
1: Mm.
0: And so then to pick that cinder block up every day and keep carrying it to the point of resentment, man, that at some point that choice becomes yours. And I would suggest, man, you've worked so freaking hard to bring peace into your home. Leave that cinder block out in the street, man. Don't bring that inside. And here's the thing. What you don't know is, and again, I'm making this up. At the end of the day, we all make up stories, okay? We're storytellers. That's who we are. The story you're making up is they're going to drain themselves. Your brother's a bottomless pit of bad choices, and you're going to end up with nothing. That's a story you're making up. It could be true. It might probably be true. You could also wake up every day telling yourself the story. They've put my money aside, my inheritance aside. And they're going to do right by us later. And I'm going to live in that kind of freedom and peace.
1: Yeah, that makes sense.
0: And one of those stories that you make up will kill you, and one of those stories will give you life.
1: Yeah.
2: Do you believe your parents love you?
1: I do. Absolutely.
2: Okay. If that's the case, then love is not a finite pie where he got 90% and you got less now. It just looks different for different people. And they see a guy hurting out here. And they're giving a hungry guy a sandwich. And you're like, I got to go to the grocery store and make my own sandwiches. And you're like, you're right. They lowered the hoop for him while you've been training in the backyard shooting hoops. And you're thinking, that's not fair. But the truth is, you're a better basketball player. That's great. You've earned it. You've got the blood, sweat, and tears to prove it. And you're going to be just fine without any help from your parents. And that's one of the most powerful gifts you've given yourselves, is not needing other people, not relying on other people financially.
0: But it does stink.
1: Yeah.
0: Hear me say it. It does stink.
2: And you're right to feel that way. Yeah. And I would feel the exact same way if I was in your shoes. I would be calling this show complaining to John.
0: So in case you can't feel it, David, George and I are so on your team. We're talking to ourselves as we talk to you. Okay.
1: Well, I appreciate that. I really do. And it makes sense. Everything you guys have said is makes sense. I think we're just going to try to leave it at the door. We're going to keep doing our thing. And,
0: Here's what I want you to do, okay? I want you to write your parents a letter, and I want your wife to write your parents a letter. God help you never send this letter. And I want y'all to read each other the letter.
1: Okay.
0: And have that moment of grief and sadness, and then let's agree. We've said our piece to ourselves, to each other. We've shared what's on our hearts and minds together. We've told my parents to their face what we think is right and wrong, and they have said, we don't care, we're the parents, and it's our money. And we're going to go about having the greatest life we can have. That would be my path, man. That's you controlling what you can control, which is you.
2: This brings it back to one of the greatest life conundrums, that life isn't fair. In our minds, we think it should be. If I do XYZ, I should get XYZ. And it's not a clean formula.
0: It should.
2: Like that.
0: It just isn't. It's just not.

Hey, I want to talk to you for a second about love. And not love like in Titanic or something. I mean responsible love. The kind of love that moves you to take care of the people closest to you. And

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7: A severe thunderstorm watch continues until 10 p.m. tonight. Partly cloudy tonight with a slight chance of thunderstorms. Lows dip down to about 58. Winds out of the southwest, 8 to 15 miles per hour. Mainly clear skies tomorrow. Highs level off around 72. I'm Staff Meteorologist Paul Frombly on KNSI. Currently 81.
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2: Welcome back to the Ramsey Show. I'm here with Dr. John Deloney taking your calls. Robert is up next in Biloxi, Mississippi. What's going on, Robert?
8: Yes, sir. Me and my son run a auto restoration shop. We build classic cars.
2: Cool.
8: And yeah, kind of. It used to be. We're behind right now by about, I guess, 25,000, 30,000. And
2: what do you mean by behind?
8: Let me think. I guess you could say we started out not charging enough, and then it, I guess, turned into robbing Peter to pay Paul.
0: But I mean, are you 30 grand, y'all are in the hole to repair the cars already in your bay, or are y'all losing that much money like a month?
2: Or did you take out a loan for 30 grand?
8: No, we're behind to finish the cars that are already in the shop.
0: Ah, okay.
2: And what it's costing you versus what you're charging, there's a net loss of $30,000.
8: Yes, sir.
2: Got it.
8: We're from a position, I guess we're fighting from a behind position right now.
9: Yeah,
8: it started out as not charging enough, but that problem has been corrected. Okay. But it just feels like we're never going to catch up.
0: Has that negatively impacted future business deals?
8: Yes, because now they're taking too long. So obviously the calls have slowed down because they're like, man, they've had my car, you know, wild, you know.
2: Is it just you two doing all of this work?
8: No, sir. We do have 3 full-time people.
2: Okay.
0: So what's the monthly hemorrhage on top of this?
8: So we're bringing, I guess right now we're bringing in about 12-2, and it's costing us around 10-7 to do that 12-2.
0: Yikes.
2: Do you have any debt?
8: Say it's going to take forever to catch that up. No, sir.
2: So there's no debt attached to the business or in your personal life?
8: No, sir.
0: Can I throw a couple of things at you as a complete idiot when it comes to this stuff?
8: Absolutely.
0: What does it look like? Like, so I can imagine, like, the only corollary I have is guitars. I like fancy guitars, and I don't have super fancy ones, but I like guys who work on super fancy guitars. There's a couple of guys in the building here that are legends in that world. And, like, I understand that once you position yourself as we are classic car restorers, I would imagine, same as I only work on high-end guitars, if that market dried up, it would feel like I was losing something to then go change pickups and cheap guitars. But I know this. I know that there's a guy here in town that will come to the office and pick my truck up and drive it back to his shop and change the oil on it and bring it back here. And I pay him well to do that because it lets me be with my daughter more, right? Are there things like that y'all could scramble for the next 6 months and do concierge oil changes, go fix tires, go do be on call 24/7 that would allow y'all to play catch up while the heartbeat of what y'all love to do, which is restore classic cars, which by the way, I love, but that business isn't holding water right now. I'm afraid in an effort to hang on to your dream, you're going to have to close the whole thing.
8: Yes, sir.
0: You get what I'm saying? Is that possible? Do y'all have a way to scratch and claw and do other things?
8: I'm sure we probably do, which I did. I guess didn't get, I guess, to my complete question, too, if you don't mind.
0: Yeah, go for it.
8: I got to. I do have, I guess, my retirement. Me and my wife have been putting money into for years. I have the money there to repair it. And I didn't know if, one, I should take that money out to get it caught up and then, you know, potentially pay that back one day, even though it's paying myself back. But I would have to dip into my retirement fund, but I could fix it doing that.
2: How old are you?
8: 50.
2: Oh boy. So you're basically going to take a loan out for 35% interest is what you're doing by doing that.
0: After penalties and taxes, you'll be taking a 35% loan.
2: While unplugging all that growth.
8: So, I didn't consider that.
2: So the stock market has doubled in the last 5 years. So if you had $100,000 sitting in there and you took it all out, you would have had $200,000. Now you have zero. And so that's the two main concerns is it's a really expensive loan, plus you're unplugging all the future growth, and now you're going to retire broke. So it's not worth the shortcut at this juncture. So here's what I would do is look at the timeline. When do you actually need to make up the gap? Is this 2 months, 6 months?
8: I would say by the end of the year, so that puts us at what, 3?
2: Good.
8: 3 months.
2: So now we have some facts. We have 3 months to come up with $25,000 or $30,000. And that can come from liquid savings. That can come from future income. That can come from selling things. So I would sit down. Do you do all the books in the business, or does someone control the finances?
8: My son does.
2: We're
8: partners in the business, and he kind of handles that.
2: So let's have a come to Jesus creative meeting where we go, these are the options we have. We can liquidate things that are easily liquidated, like assets, vehicles, whatever it may be. We can use cash and savings. We can sell other things, or we can scratch up some new income. Based on all that, how do we do that within 3 months? That's the goal.
0: Have y'all done that yet?
8: No, sir.
0: Okay. I think that conversation will be sobering on either end of the barbell. Either you guys will have a fire lit under your butt and you'll be like, oh, we see a pretty clear path. or you're going to realize this, the business as y'all dreamt it, is no longer exists, and y'all need to make some other harder decisions. You get what I'm saying?
8: Yes, sir. And going by this, my only other question, I feel like I probably ought to know the answer to now, was I just, but I have it wrote down, so I'm going to say it, is we are in a bad location, and would it be worth going into retirement to get a better location with a larger building to try to further build a business once this is handled?
2: You're saying dip into retirement to move locations?
8: And to a larger one that would give us more, I guess, eye traffic. We have absolutely no traffic where we are now. We just do word of mouth, which actually was doing well, so they started taking too long. But anyway, a larger building and better location. Yes, sir.
0: Obviously, we would tell you the same answer is don't take a 35% loan from yourself minus future growth for a business. The bigger issue is, like, your business as you describe it is failing. Y'all make $1,800 a month in net profit.
2: And the failure will be worse than a newer, nicer location that has more expenses.
0: Yeah, it's not going to speed up your, like, your return rate on your cars. It's not, I mean, like, you haven't solved any of your business problems.
2: Once you're thriving and you've got a handle on all this and you can cash flow the move, absolutely do it. But right now, you're trying to solve one problem with a bad solution, which is if we move, everything will be fixed. I don't think that's the case.
0: And my, I'll tell you this, the mechanic that I trust and use on all my cars is in a way out of the way location. But that dude's reputation is so sterile, I could care less where he is, man.
8: Exactly.
0: Like, it seems like that kind of work is like a 10-minute oil change. I can imagine you need to catch somebody's eye on a street corner, but
2: I mean, they're dropping the car once and picking it up once, right?
0: The work you're doing is destination work.
8: Yeah.
2: Okay. Is there anything you can back out of that would free up some of this money you're behind on?
0: That's what I was wondering. Can you go have a really?
8: Yeah, I would have to look at that. That's a very good question that I honestly don't have the answer to now. So I don't want to lie to you.
2: They sign an agreement when they drop the car with you?
8: Most of the time, not. I'm in a small southern town, and most everything is done on, you know,
2: good old boy handshakes.
0: It might be that you end up with some egg on your face, but you have to go talk to two or three gentlemen whose car's been sitting in your shop untouched for 4 or 5 months and say, I'm not going to get to it. I can't do it. I'm sorry. And they may get upset with you and whatever, but that's just you. That may solve all of this problem for you. But yeah. I think you and your son need to have a bigger conversation about the systemic challenges in your business, because it's even if all cylinders are firing, you're making 12 grand and spending 10 and a half. That's just not a sustainable business.
2: Do you guys have any savings right now?
8: Well,
2: in the business or personal?
8: No, sir.
2: Okay. Do you have a wife?
8: One thing I will say, yes, sir, sure do.
2: She work outside the home?
8: Thank goodness she does, yes, sir.
2: Okay. Well, we might need to look at some other sources of income, and maybe you even go out and do something you're really good at and make really good hourly money doing it in the meantime, even if it means letting go of some clients to try to climb out of this. We're hoping for the best for you, man.

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2: When you need to know, your weather is on KNSI. Now your local forecast from the Hanson Paving Weather Center.
3: A severe thunderstorm watch continues until 10 p.m. tonight. Partly cloudy tonight with a slight chance of thunderstorms. Lows dip down to about 58. Winds out of the southwest, 8 to 15 miles per hour. Mainly clear skies tomorrow. Highs level off around 72. I'm staff meteorologist Paul Frombly on KNSI. Currently 81.
4: Fox News, I'm Tom Graham. The nation continues to remember 9/11, 25 years after the terror attacks, a somber ceremony held at Ground Zero in New York.
5: A reading of nearly 3,000 victims' names at Ground Zero.
6: Richard Anthony Achetta.
7: Henrik Bernard Ackerman.
5: Stopping only for moments of silence, marking the exact moments four planes crashed and two towers fell.
4: Fox's Peter Ducey. Ceremonies also held at the Pentagon in Shanksville, Pennsylvania. Senators from both parties expressing alarm at the speedy advancements in AI.
8: Lawmakers are demanding information from OpenAI after it hacked into another company, Hugging Face, on its own. The attack was disclosed by OpenAI in July and underscores growing concerns in Washington about the technology's potential to elude human control.
4: Fox's Tom Rigotti. 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
9: Hi, I'm Emmitt Smith. Sports has given me a lot to smile about over the years. But as an athlete and the father of young athletes, I know how important it is to protect yourself from injury. 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I've seen firsthand how quickly an accident can happen when out on the field, the court, or even the dance floor. 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No matter the sport, wearing protective gear like mouth guards, face masks, and helmets can reduce the risk of injury and keep you in the game. 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
1: Welcome back to The Ramsey Show. John, there was a... In the dark corner of the personal finance YouTube internet...
14: Where you live?
1: There was a firestorm. And here's why. Graham Stephan...
14: Who I love.
1: Real estate investor, personal finance YouTuber. We've been friends for a while.
14: He's a great... I love him.
1: We've collabed a lot of Graham fans out there. And some people found Ramsey through him and found Graham through us. And he recently posted this video. One day ago... Million views. I paid off my 2.875% mortgage. ... Dave Ramsey was right.
14: Graham!
1: Which is a great title, because famously, while Graham agrees with a lot of our teachings, and he's one of the most frugal people I know, he makes me look like a real big spender.
14: I always dreamed of having a segment on my show called The Spend-Off between you versus Graham. It would have been
1: brilliant.
14: Awesome.
1: There's still time. Awesome. So Graham posted this video, and it was 16 minutes of him basically saying... What I have been telling him every time I've been hanging out with him, what Dave Ramsey told him, which is, yeah, but you gotta just pay it off because the peace of mind is worth it. It's a weight off your shoulders. Life isn't about arbitrage and the spread. You're not taking into account risk. And it was 16 minutes of just, it sounded like we had infiltrated him. It was inception.
14: All right. Maybe.
1: Well, you know, why don't we roll we'll roll a 60-second version, a little montage, if you will, so you can get a taste for what happened in this video.
14: All right.
15: After years of telling people not to pay off low interest rate debt and arbitrage your money in the markets to make more money instead, I'm starting to think that maybe I was wrong. I never thought I would say this, but for the first time ever, kind of started to think that maybe Dave Ramsey has a point. Even though everything was on auto payment, I never accounted for the fact that every single mortgage became its own mini ecosystem of thinking. Honestly, I didn't even think this would be a thing. Until I started selling off my real estate. I'm talking the ones with 2.875% mortgages fixed for 30 years. And once those were sold, it just felt like an odd sigh of relief. It was as though something was taking up mental space in my head that I didn't even know existed until it was gone. That is why when it comes to the final piece of paying off your loan, it really just comes down to freedom.
1: I'm just going to slow clap that one.
14: No, hold on. I have to say this. That's the first time I've seen this, and you're telling me about this. Like, I cannot, dude, I bet you didn't see this coming. I'm getting choked up. Here's why. Graham is somebody who I just love hanging out with, but also I have high respect for. But also, Graham has a whole bunch, like people follow him because he's brilliant and he's smart and he's got very clear ideas on how, and he lives what he preaches, which is rare these days. The world will shift, and the world that my kids are inheriting, that your kids are inheriting, will change when people have the courage to say, I was doing this, I had a lived experience, magic words, I was wrong, and here's what I'm doing now. And dude, just like, I applaud Graham for that level of character. That gives me a little sliver of hope in this world on fire we live in for the world my kids are growing up in. Like, bravo, brother. That's awesome.
1: I got a real treat for you, John, because we have Graham on the line right now on video.
14: Graham!
1: What's going on, Graham?
14: What's up, brother?
16: Good.
14: I wouldn't have said nice things if I knew you were...
16: I was on.
14: Yeah.
16: You knew I was on the entire time. You're, like, talking me up.
14: I wasn't going to say nice things.
16: In my ear, and I'm like, oh, man.
14: How are you, man?
16: I'm doing good.
14: awesome, dude.
16: Good guys.
17: I gotta know, this was not an April Fool's prank. You actually paid off your primary mortgage.
16: So this started with some rental properties that I had, and I kept them for years because all of them were locked at like 2.8% to 3.3%. And I kept them because I didn't want to give up that mortgage. Because to me, the mortgage was everything. And if inflation is, you know, 3 to 5%, assuming they're not lying about those numbers, it could be way higher than that. You know, it's free money. And I started selling off these properties. And oh my gosh, it never hit me until I looked at Rocket Money. And I tracked my finances there. And I saw the debt category just go down. I was like, wait a second. This is just a weird weight off my chest. Even though they were all cash flowing, they all did fine. It was just something for me that was just a bit of a sigh of relief that it just felt good to see that number go down. And then I asked on Twitter, and I sent you this link, that I asked if anyone regretted paying off their mortgage early, even the people with low interest. And I want to say 98% of people, not a single one, was like, yeah, I have regrets. Everybody was like, yeah, I know I could have made more money in the markets. But just the feeling of having a paid off home, it just gave me a little more confidence, a little pep in the step.
17: Made you a couple inches taller. I love it. Man, that's huge. We've argued about this for years, I feel like. Anytime I've been on Ice Coffee Hour, you've been on our show, we usually get into a debate about arbitrage and spreads, and I'm always like, man, it's more than about a spreadsheet. It's about living your life and risk and peace, and you guys were such like math logic people that I felt like I couldn't get through to you. So what finally did it? It wasn't me. Was it Dave Ramsey himself?
16: It was really just paying off those rental properties.
14: The feeling.
16: It was the feeling of doing that and then realizing, oh my gosh, it's just like I've gone to this arbitrage my entire life to like not nickel and dime, but like, oh, if I can make an extra dollar over here and I could do this and move this, or like I would do it because I always just looked at the numbers. I'm like, the numbers make sense. But when I started to get that peace of mind of just like, you know, maybe I'm not going to make as much money, but you know what? It's simpler. I don't have to think about it. It frees up some space for me to focus on something else. I'm not so stressed out all the time. It's just that's a feeling that I never really appreciated until I want to say this last year. And it all started, oddly enough, because I had this rental property where it made sense for, it's so dumb, but I calculated that I could take a pledged asset line at like 4.something% and build out this basically guest house. And I was able to make like a 15% cash on cash return on none of my own money. And I thought, well, man, this makes sense. I should do this. And it was the worst 9 months of my life dealing with construction in Los Angeles. And then I realized, what? Oh my God, for what? For what? I get to borrow this money over here and do this over here to make an extra. It was like 14 grand a year that I thought was, oh, that's going to be free. It was awful. The amount of stress and headache that that went into, I lost so much more money than I ever would have gained in years just from lost opportunity cost because my mind was not fully present. And that's when I realized, you know what, I've taken this too far, and I think there's a value to simplicity and peace of mind that I never calculated until that experience.
17: Beautiful. So what would you tell someone, because we get these calls often on the show of, I'm confused, why should I pay this off when I can make more in the market? What would you tell those people out there who are hanging on to those low interest rate mortgages going, I could pay it off, I could pay extra, but I just feel like there's better opportunities?
16: The thing is, mathematically, I do think that there are better opportunities out there. I mean, again, when you look at the numbers, it doesn't make sense on a primary residence, low interest rate mortgage, if you're taking the deduction on top of that. Like, my gosh, that mathematically pencils out. I would say for me, there is a quality of life improvement, but that doesn't also mean that you should be building also up an emergency fund. You should be maxing out retirement accounts. You should be investing. I wouldn't take down the emergency fund and not invest for the sake of paying down a mortgage. But I do think there's a value of peace of mind that comes with just having it paid off. As long as it's not done at the detriment to everything else. And when I cited these surveys, by the way, it said that one of the biggest quality of life improvements was also cash on hand.
14: Yeah.
16: And so not having like zero emergency fund, but you have a paid off house. It's having cash on the side led to more peace of mind than even having a paid off property. So I think there's something to be said about that.
14: Yeah.
17: Beautiful.
16: But otherwise, I think, you know, peace of mind, you got to calculate that.
14: Hey, bravo, brother.
17: Thanks for hanging out with
14: us. Not because you follow the Ramsey plan, but bravo for choosing peace. That's awesome, man. And, like, respect, man. Big time respect.
17: We'll see you, Graham. All right, I'm going to end with this comment I left on the video, John, which is, my work on this earth is done. I've done it. I've evangelized the Ramsey plan successfully, even if it's subconsciously.
14: I love that guy.
17: And glad Graham's a friend. And way to go, being debt-free, man.

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9: A severe thunderstorm watch continues until 10 p.m. tonight. Partly cloudy tonight with a slight chance of thunderstorms. Lows dip down to about 58. Winds out of the southwest, 8 to 15 miles per hour. Mainly clear skies tomorrow. Highs level off around 72. I'm Staff Meteorologist Paul Frombly on KNSI. Currently 81.
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10: 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John is in D.C. up next. What's going on, John? Welcome to the show.
11: Hi. Thank you guys very much. I appreciate you taking my call. I have a bit of a weird situation for you guys. So about this time last year, I was wrongfully terminated from my union job. My union is fighting it on my behalf, but they've also advised for me to take legal action. I do have concrete evidence that proves the termination was wrongful, but going into debt to retain a lawyer is something I'm very skeptical about, considering I just got out of debt recently, and going back in it seems scary and daunting.
12: Yeah, I've got some ideas. Oh, what happened? What happened in your job, man?
11: I was off duty on my own, on my day off, on my personal time. I went out to uh, check out a museum that like a museum place, outdoor museum that interests me. And I was about a week later, I get called into the boss's office, find out I was accused of something that I didn't do, and there was no proof of it. And yeah, that's the short of it.
12: I don't know DC's laws. Is it a right to work state?
11: So I don't.
12: It's not a state,
11: so,
12: obviously, but a right to work territory.
11: Right. But I'm also a union member, so it's okay. A contractual violation as well.
12: Why is it? I don't know enough about unions. Why isn't the union? I would think part of the dues you pay in is that they represent you in wrongful termination.
11: They are, to the extent that they can. But I work in a unique industry that has laws, different sets of laws governing how this kind of stuff is handled. So it makes it a little bit like the union is helping me fight it from their perspective, but from a legal perspective, that's not something that they can touch.
12: I guess call me ignorant. I don't understand what's the point of a union. I thought there was for this exact moment was collective bargaining in to help you like fight the man, and they're like,
11: right.
12: The man picks a fight with you, and they're like, all right, man, good luck.
10: Get an attorney.
12: Like that.
11: Without getting into too much specifics, I work for the railroad, and uh-huh. That's kind of governed under the Railway Labor Act, which kind of dictates that employment matters have to be dealt with through binding arbitration, but you can still, you know, sue in certain cases.
12: Okay.
11: I have one of those cases to sue that I can sue.
10: What's the ideal outcome? Is it a big check or reinstatement in your job?
11: Reinstatement with back pay and a big check.
12: How many years are you in?
11: 8.
12: Okay.
10: So
12: you've already paid in a lot.
10: Why do you need to pay a lawyer a retainer? Why aren't you hiring a contingency lawyer? If this is a strong case, they'll take that and take part of the settlement.
11: I haven't found one that's willing to take it on a contingency basis yet.
10: Is that because they don't think you have a strong case, or because you haven't found an attorney that works on contingency? Because like personal injury, it's usually contingency. So you're not going to pay the lawyer up front. Right. If they think you have a case, they'll go, cool, we'll take 40% of whatever the settlement is.
11: Right. And I haven't found that in this situation yet. I'm still looking, but the one law office was like, yeah, we think, you know, they were like, yeah, you were railroaded, there's no doubt about it, but we don't see a way forward for us to take this case right now without, you know, you paying a $30,000 retainer plus $300 an hour.
10: It's going to add insult to injury if you pay these lawyers and nothing comes of it. And it's been 2 years.
11: Right,
10: now you're $60,000 in the hole. So please do not go into debt for this. Do you have any savings right now?
11: Yes, I do. As a matter of fact, I have a rainy day fund of about $60,000 in my checking account. I do work part-time, so I do have some money coming in. But with what I was quoted by the firm that's not taking my case, it seems like that's my, because they said no one's going to take this on contingency.
12: Well, of course they're going to tell you that because they want your retainer.
11: Right.
12: But listen, you got to understand, like, they're in business, and if they're looking at what you laid out in front of them and they don't think they can make money off of it on the back end, they're going to demand it on the front end.
11: Right.
12: It's kind of like when people call the show and they have questions about, like, hey, my bank won't loan me this money, so I'm going to go somewhere else. And it's like, hold on, the bank is in the business of loaning money. If they have said, I can't give you any more, that's like, you need to look in the mirror because you've got some challenges there, because that's their whole business, right? And so I'm wondering if the rage and the anger and the way you were treated, all that stuff is right and good, but that your case isn't as strong as you think it is, or maybe it's not as strong as you want it to be.
11: And that very well could be. And maybe I've been asking the lawyers the wrong questions or explaining it the wrong way, because I have other things on top of the wrongful termination. So maybe I was just explaining myself wrong, but
10: I would reach out to a couple of other ones. Here's the overall fear, John. I don't want this vengeance to cost you your peace and your emergency fund, because you can go broke trying to prove you were wronged, and you will lose either way. And so I would much rather you let the union fight. You do what you can do to move on and go, that really was awful, and learn a lesson from it, whatever comes of that, and then move on and not let this live in your head rent-free on top of draining your emergency fund. Because we got a lot of calls on the show, John, where people, they hire the lawyers, and it's been years now. And it was over, you know, divorce, and now they are 60 grand in over 2 years, and they're like, when do I throw in the towel?
12: Right.
10: And that becomes a hard sunk cost fallacy issue.
12: And if they want that kind of retainer, which is a significant retainer, plus an hourly rate, which, fair, that's they can do their business however they want to, you're going up against, like, a monster in a railroad company. They've got deep pockets, and so it's David versus Goliath here. And if you have, again, if you've got a law firm that sees a clear path towards, oh my gosh, we're gonna get a big check at the back end of this, they'll line up for you. I hate to say this, because I don't like injustice. It drives me bananas. And I don't like disempowerment. That's why I do this job. And also, I've learned the hard way through lots of scars, lots of hurt relationships, lots of sleepless nights, that sometimes the bravest, most powerful thing I can do is quietly walk away. And so that's for whatever that's worth, man. Have your heart broken, be upset with injustice, learn any lesson you can take from this, and go get a job where you can sleep on a regular schedule, which you can't do, or you can have holidays on a regular schedule, which you can't do in your old job. And that'd be my recommendation, man. If someone won't take this on contingency, and the union won't do their, like, won't fight for you on your behalf, man, that's hard to row a boat upstream with if you're the only rower, right?
10: And this, I just don't want this legal problem to also turn into a financial problem. And that's what often happens when we finance our way through it. And now you've got all this injustice plus the sunk cost fallacy, and now you're like, I got to see this through.
12: Yeah.
10: And that can just burn you up.
12: Yeah.
10: And so that's the scariest part, John. So I'm so sorry you're going through this. I know a lot of people are getting laid off right now, and there's a similar feeling of that level of, you know, betrayal, of hurt, of, I jumped on a Zoom call with 200 people, and the CEO just said, yeah, you're all done today, and jumps off the Zoom call.
12: It's just... like stone cowardice.
10: So you have every right to be angry, to feel hurt, but don't let that cause you to make terrible financial decisions that you're going to have to clean up for years to come.
12: And don't let blind rage or this phrase that, like, man, it's become part of our culture, you owe me. They actually might, but don't let that carrot dangle out in front of you and keep you from reality, which is, I got to go get two jobs today because I don't have an income anymore. I got to go throw boxes at this place and then go make coffee at night because I need a paycheck coming in. And by the way, bravo to you for setting yourself up, paying all your debts off, having a killer emergency fund. And I hate to say it like this, for just this moment when life happens to you.
10: For a time such as this.
12: Man.
10: While working part-time.
12: You're in the driver's seat. Yeah.
10: Way to go, John.

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2: Remembrances at the sites of the attacks. I'm Lisa Lucera, Fox News. President Trump honored the victims of 9/11 at the Pentagon this morning.
3: 2,977 beautiful souls were ripped from our world, and many more died in the weeks and years after.
2: The president says September 11th reminded us of the terrible power of hate, adding the 25 years since have shown the even greater power of the American spirit to endure and prevail and to win. Former President Bush, who was president on 9/11, along with former Presidents Clinton, Biden, and Obama, attended the ceremony at Ground Zero along with Vice President Vance, Commerce Secretary Howard Lutnick, who was the chief executive of investment firm Cantor Fitzgerald, also attended. Lutnick's brother was among the 658 of the firm's employees who were killed. Some of the families called out the U.S. government during the tribute.
4: Some family members taking part in the readings at Ground Zero called for the U.S. government to release key evidence in their lawsuit against Saudi Arabia.
5: My husband, Tom Strada, you are missed more with each year that passes. But how can it be 25 years and still we have no justice for the role that Saudi Arabia played in your murder?
4: Their suit was filed in 2016 after bipartisan legislation allowing individuals to hold foreign governments accountable in U.S. courts for terror attacks in the U.S. became law.
2: Fox's Tanya J. Powers in Lower Manhattan. The CIA's released dozens of documents on Osama bin Laden and al-Qaeda from April 1998 to September 12, 2001.
6: Today, the CIA declassified a presidential daily brief that was presented to President Clinton in 1998. Part of it said that al-Qaeda may try to fly an explosive-packed airplane into a U.S. city.
2: Fox's Peter Doocy. 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
2: Police in Jackson, Mississippi have arrested a man in the death of Tasia Fortune, a black woman found hanging from a tree last month. Her body was found hanging in the backyard of an abandoned home in Jackson August 3rd. She died less than a year after the hanging of 21-year-old Trey Reed, a black student at Delta State University in Cleveland, and Corey Zucatis, a white man in Vicksburg, though authorities determined those deaths to be suicides. An artificial intelligence company stops a potential hazardous situation.
10: Anthropic says says it blocked several attempts to use its technology for research that could potentially help in the creation of biological weapons. The company says it banned accounts involved in five cases while stressing it could not determine whether the researchers actually intended to cause harm. In one case, its systems blocked a request for help writing a grant application involving research that raised biosecurity concerns. Anthropic says it has added stronger safeguards to its latest models to restrict biological research that could also be used to develop weapons. The company says none of the cases in its report involved its newer, more powerful Claude Fabler Mythos class models. CJ Papa, Fox News.
2: Inflation rose as expected in August. The consumer price index was up 0.4%, up 3.4% for the year, holding steady from July. Core CPI, excluding food and energy, rose 0.3%, slightly higher than forecast. An American woman won't be in the final in the women's draw at the U.S. Open.
11: Back-to-back defending champion Aryna Sabalenka will square off with the new number one women's tennis player in the world, Elena Rybakina, on Saturday afternoon. It'll be a clash of the two best hardcourt players of a generation. Sabalenka appearing in her fourth straight final, looking to become the first woman since Serena Williams to win three in a row. Rybakina appearing in her first ever Open final.
2: Fox's Frank Lanza. I'm Lee Silasera. This is Fox News.
1: 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Now your local forecast from the Hanson Paving Weather Center.
12: A severe thunderstorm watch continues until 10 p.m. tonight. Lows level off around 58 tonight under partly cloudy skies with a chance of thunderstorms. Westerly winds 8 to 15 miles per hour. Highs level off around 72 tomorrow. Lots of sunshine. I'm Staff Meteorologist Paul Frombly on KNSI. Currently 79.
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1: Reading off your debt payoff spreadsheet. Oh, and I'm telling stories about funny, silly things at times they had with their dad. Right?
25: Yeah, today's the first day I've taken off in like months. Yeah. And I only took this day off because it coincided with a holiday, so that would hurt my pay less. And we just got done fishing.
1: Good.
25: And we're about to eat some lunch. So
1: awesome.
25: Like this is
1: So like how close are you to these goals? How much debt do y'all have?
25: All right, so I have no debt, and I have about $4,000 saved, and I need about $17,000 to make this emergency 6-month emergency fund, and I'm the only one working. So okay. I followed your AI, and it said I need it 6 months instead of 3 months, and then I need to save the down payment, which is going to try to be like within 25%, which is about I forget what this is. I think it's like $7,000. Maybe? I can't remember.
26: That can't be right.
1: No, not $7,000.
26: You mean like 70?
25: Probably not.
1: Probably $70,000.
25: For a down payment?
26: Yeah. What's the house going to cost?
25: Oh, we're trying to stay within 25% of my paycheck.
26: Oh, okay. You're talking $7,000 is your take-home pay?
25: As a down payment for that, as for the

0: Okay, but you can't put any work into it.
1: Yeah, we don't want to be house poor either. That's why we're trying to.
0: I get that, but I want you to be honest with yourself. Are you going to do it on the 4 days off a year you get? Are you going to fix the roof and the air conditioner and the chimney?
1: I don't know, because I'd like to think I'm like my parents. My parents were foreigners and they were go getters, and I'd like to think some of that rubbed off on me. But
0: it clearly has, bro. You're working hard.
2: You got the work ethic down. We just don't want you to sign up for something that you think is a blessing and it turns out to be a burden.
0: I'd rather you save up some money and buy a $150,000 house that doesn't need as much work on it, and put a little bit more down, and that's more realistic. And then you and your wife be about asking, what kind of job can I have where I can also be a husband and a father? Because the job you have doesn't allow for that. And I think there's a season, and it's pretty amazing what you're doing. Like, I'm going to sacrifice these few years to give my family a different life. That's noble, brother. It's just not, it can't be indefinite.
2: So right now what you're telling me is you make about, let's say, 47, 48K, and then with overtime, it's another 10 grand or so?
1: Oh, man, I must have misled you guys badly. No, in my numbers, I make about 70,000 a year with overtime.
2: Good. So 70 grand a year, and you want to be doing this in the long run.
1: I do not want to be doing this because I can't find a way to get out of overtime.
2: So that's what I'm trying to get at, is I want to build you a great life, not just get you out of baby step three. So that's what I would also be looking at, is yes, let's get to baby step three and maybe the down payment, but I don't see you doing this 2 years from now. So what baby steps allow you to do is have the freedom and margin to actually go pursue the thing you want to do and the brain power and financial ability to do it. So I would start dreaming of, what is that next career for you if it's not in waste management, where you can still make 70, 80, 90 grand?
1: I feel so torn because, oh, man, like, literally, and I hate to do this, but me and the wife both felt led by the Lord to do this, and everything worked out. And I don't know if this is the time to move, if there's a time to move, or if I'm supposed to stay here, too, because I've been put here, and I've been using it as an opportunity to do the gospel, to give the word of God to people too, but it pays the bills and I get to reach people too.
2: We get to do that too in our jobs. So I don't want you to have the fallacy that this is it and the Lord said I can never do anything else. I found that, this is just me personally, that the Lord often works when I'm working, when I'm doing something active, when I'm searching for that thing versus just sitting around going, well, if something falls in my lap, maybe I'll pursue it. And so I don't want you to stop dreaming either, because this is a grind. Yeah. And like John said, I don't want you to have an early funeral. I don't think that's what the Lord intended.
0: It also is a pretty cool moment for your kids to see their dad hustle and grind to change their future. And it's pretty cool to see your wife get to see you say, I'm going to put it all on the line for 3 years so that we can have the life that you've been dreaming of. That's awesome. That's amazing. And it might be that your dream job comes along and you're going to have to take a pay cut for it for a season.
1: That sounds hard.
0: Yeah, but if you don't owe anybody any money and you have a fully funded emergency fund and you have a $700 a month house payment, you've set yourself up for exactly that moment.
2: You say, no, I'm good. I don't need the overtime. And they go, well, you're fired. And you go, okay, have a good day, guys. We'll miss you.
0: Yeah.
2: It's that simple. That's what we want you to get to, is to have that kind of freedom instead of being in this prison that we've created for you.

Here's something that keeps a lot of parents up at night. Kids are growing up with more access to information than ever before in history. But most of the content is calculated to keep them distracted, make them mad, and keep them scrolling. Not help them think for themselves. WorldWatch exists to be the antidote to the algorithms. 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No outrage, no noise, just clear reporting you can watch together and that your kids can actually understand so they can come to the dinner table engaged and curious instead of worked up or zoned out. And I love that WorldWatch doesn't talk at kids. It gives families something to talk about. Because when my kids are older, I want them to be able to think for themselves and separate news from noise. And right now, you can try WorldWatch free for 30 days.

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8: 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Now your local forecast from the Hanson Paving Weather Center.
9: A severe thunderstorm watch continues until 10 p.m. tonight. Lows level off around 58 tonight under partly cloudy skies with a chance of thunderstorms. Westerly winds 8 to 15 miles per hour. Highs level off around 72 tomorrow. Lots of sunshine. I'm staff meteorologist Paul Frombly on KNSI. Currently 79.
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11: I estimated quarterly taxes and I'm still spending when I shouldn't be and just could use some advice and use some help.
0: Man. 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
11: Only about $38,000 of that is on equipment loan. 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I've used personal debt for the business since it's open, but the only thing actually in the business name is a equipment loan for about $37,000. The rest is all personal.
0: And okay, break down some of the other loans for me. Debt.
11: So we have roughly about $4,000 buy now, pay later type of accounts. We have about $58,000 in vehicle loans, about $99,000 in tax debt, $24,000 in personal loans / consumer loans, $52,000 in credit cards, about $5,000 in medical, and I owe my parents about $15,000 between the two of them.
0: Goodness and also, gracious. It'd be a shorter list of who you don't owe.
11: And a $20,000 student loan on our name as well.
0: Okay. Wow. So you're saying we. Who's the accomplice to these crimes?
11: Well, 95% me, about 5% my wife. She doesn't really contribute to the debt besides things from from before we were married. There's a the student loan she has in her name.
0: Okay. On a scale of 1 to 11, how badly are you guys actually wanting to get out of debt? Because that helps me navigate how to walk you through this.
11: So badly that yesterday I had an hour and a half consultation with a bankruptcy attorney, and all my stomach was not thinking this is not the way out. Like, this is just the Band-Aid for this problem we're having.
0: Well, I'm glad you called us, because I'm going to steer you away from bankruptcy. I think you guys can get out of this, and it's not going to be fun, but it'll be more fun than dealing with bankruptcy for the next decade of your life.
11: I agree. I totally agree.
0: So tell me about these cars. What are they actually worth?
11: One car is we have a Suburban. It's a 2021 Suburban. It's worth about 45, 46. We sold at private party. We owe about 55 on it.
0: You're 10 grand underwater.
11: We've been rolling negative equity over for a few years, and we finally landed on that one. And then we have an older Mazda that I got rid of a $37,000 auto loan earlier this year and got a way smaller loan, which I know I shouldn't have, but I got into like a $4,000 little Mazda pickup. So we owe about $3,000 left on that.
0: Okay, so that one's pretty much a wash.
11: Yep.
0: So the Suburban is the one that's killing you right now. Because you said you had 58 in car debt. Because you owe 55 plus the 3.
11: Yes, sir.
0: Okay. Man, well, what's your income right now?
11: I do pretty well. I net after my business expenses and everything. We net between 175 and 200 a year.
0: Good. And that's all through the business?
11: Yeah, all through the business. It's all one income.
0: Okay, so is the business thriving? You just weren't paying taxes, or is the business having its own struggles?
11: It's a trucking business, so I'm coming up on 3 years in business, and it was doing pretty well. I mean, I did pretty well in 24, had no tax bill. 25, running off 24, didn't realize that I thought I'd be, a few grand here or there, but I owed about 50 grand last year, and that kind of hit my pocket. And I already had taxes from 23 I was paying on too, so that tax debt just almost doubled last year. And then, I mean, the business is doing well. I mean, I know fuel prices aren't the greatest right now, and it's a little tougher out here, but, we're still rolling. We're still making money.
0: Could you guys live without the Suburban right now and go down to one car, or are you going to need something else?
11: We're definitely going to need something else. We have 3 kids at home.
0: Okay. Because I think getting rid of that car will give you some breathing room, because what's the payment on that thing?
11: About $850.
0: All right. So that frees up a nice chunk of the budget and brings you down to $265 in debt. Now, we're going to need the amount you're underwater on, plus enough to get you another car to get from A to B with the kids.
11: Yes, sir.
0: So that might be your A1 to clear one of the biggest debts, followed by the IRS debt. You want to get rid of that one ASAP. Have you talked to them? Are you on a payment plan with them?
11: Yeah, it's both the state I live in. It's both the state of Oregon and federal. And, yeah, I'm on a payment plan with Oregon, and I'm trying to finalize things with the federal IRS to get on a payment plan. But since it's over that $50,000 threshold, it's a little bit more paperwork to do, it sounds like.
0: Yeah. Well, is your wife on board fully that we're going to have a couple of years of deep sacrifice and life is going to look different and we're going to say no to every single thing?
11: I think so. I'm still struggling with spending. We just came back from a vacation that we couldn't afford. And
0: how are you spending?
11: Financed our...
0: Like on a credit card?
11: No, pretty much cash loan. We cash... I put about $1,000 onto an Affirm account for our hotel, and then we cash flowed the rest of our... I just spent saved cash for our vacation.
0: Well, here's one thing I want you to do. Cut all access to anything that could cause you to make a bad financial decision, which means I'm deleting my account with Affirm. I'm cutting up my credit cards and closing the accounts. I'm going to change the login and give it to a trusted friend to Amazon Prime. Wherever you see yourself spending that you definitely don't need to be spending, it's gone. And even switch to cash envelopes for a while for your physical in-person shopping.
11: Okay.
0: If you're willing to do that, it tells me you're willing to get out of this debt and you'll actually do it. Because if you can make 175 and live off of 100 and throw 75 at the debt, we can be done with this thing in under 4 years. That's the napkin math. Now, can you scale this business at all? What does it look like to make $200,000, $250,000 in the line of work you're in?
11: Once I'm done with this equipment loan, I'll be able to, be able to save a little bit more. And yeah, I was paying a gentleman the first couple months of this year a really high dollar amount a month in payments. I finally refinanced the equipment into my name, and I started saving about $4,000 of it. Granted, that extra $4,000 a month I've been saving has been going right back into my maintenance of this vehicle, but You know, right now we're doing about $7,000 a month in debt payments is what we have on our on our name. Yes, sir.
12: Well, and here's my concern, brother. Like, you've got a job that you're making good top line on. But if you're bringing in 175, are you you're independent, right?
11: Yes, sir.
12: So take 35% off the top. So if you bring in 175, you're only making 113. And then you put in fuel costs and you put in maintenance costs.
0: And just minimum payments are $84,000 a year of your net income to service your debts.
12: Like, so you've got a business that you're running that makes a good big number at the top, but it's not, but you're living above that number. 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
11: Yeah.
12: Right. And so once you do the true honest to goodness math on your business and what it costs to run this business, I don't think you're making near 175. I think it probably feels really, really good to tell people you're making 175, 200. I mean, that would light me up too. But man, that's not what you're bringing home every month.
11: Well, I know in the last 6 months, we've grossed right about 196. We had about 111 in expenses, and we've netted about 84,000.
12: Okay, but
11: all business expenses. So
12: does that include your tax? Withdrawing 35% for tax.
11: That's not paying my estimated $4,000 a month in tax.
12: Okay, then you have to start thinking about that differently because you have not made $84,000. Because the problem is you and your wife together. Imagine we could go ahead and spend 100.
11: Yeah.
12: And you haven't made 84. You've made closer to 55.
11: Yeah.
12: Right, and you can't pay $7,000 in tax in debt payments on $55,000 a year.
11: No, not even close.
12: That's tough to raise three kids on $55,000 a year as a sole provider.
11: Yes, sir, it is.
0: So why are you wanting to get out of debt now? What was the impetus for this?
11: I mean, I'm almost 32 years old. I started this debt journey right out of high school, pretty much 19 years old, buying my first pickup. And, I mean, this debt's been eating me alive for years. I've been a follower of the show for a few years. I've tried different budgets and different apps. And
0: how old are your kids?
11: Dave's books. 2, 5, and 10.
0: Wow. Man, if I were you, I would have a come to Jesus conversation with my wife tonight, and I would get really angry because I don't think you're angry enough yet. I want you out of debt more than you do right now. I'm willing to go scorched earth and sell everything in sight. And so if you're willing to do that, you can climb out of this. Please do not pursue bankruptcy. We're going to hang on the line. We're going to give you our Every Dollar Premium budgeting app. Tonight's the night. You lay it all on the table, and you and your wife, you're going to go, we're in this thing together. The next 4 years is going to be hell, but we're going to get through it.

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1: 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Now your local forecast from the Hanson Paving Weather Center.
2: A severe thunderstorm watch continues until 10 p.m. tonight. Lows level off around 58 tonight under partly cloudy skies with a chance of thunderstorms. Westerly winds 8 to 15 miles per hour. Highs level off around 72 tomorrow. Lots of sunshine. I'm staff meteorologist Paul Frombly on KNSI. Currently 79.
3: Fox News, I'm Tom Regani. Americans remembering the 9/11 terror attacks 25 years ago today. The traditional reading of the names was held in Lower Manhattan at the 9/11 Memorial, where the Twin Towers once stood. Fox's Peter Deuce reports some family members of victims spoke out against Saudi Arabia.
4: One widow pled for transparency with Vice President Vance.
5: Tell the Saudis to stop lying.
4: Vance stood shoulder to shoulder with Presidents Clinton, Bush, Obama, and Biden.
3: 9/11 Families United says the kingdom was behind the attacks. The Saudi government has denied any role, but 15 of the 19 hijackers were Saudi citizens. In Washington, the National Law Enforcement Officers Memorial Fund's 9/11 program was held.
6: Leaders of several agencies reading the names of 667 law enforcement officers who died in connection to the attacks.
3: That's Fox's Kristen Goodwin. 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

0: you haven't heard the news, Ramsay is taking over an entire cruise ship next year. So join us for the Live Like No One Else cruise happening March 14th through the 21st, 2027. We're going to spend 7 nights in the Western Caribbean, Bahamas, Jamaica, Grand Cayman, Cozumel. Full Ramsay takeover of the ship, which means the nicest, most generous people you will ever meet. It's the entire cruise with Dave, all the Ramsay personalities, myself included, Dr. John Deloney. John, we had a great time doing a comedy night last year. I don't know if they're going to let us do it again. It kind of was off the rails.
1: It was awesome. It was a packed theater late at night. It was a blast. Yeah, they'll let us run it back.
0: You get all the fun Ramsay content, which we make sure to make it fun and nerdy, because for some reason people still want like deep dive investing content. Like, guys, you're multimillionaires. Relax.
1: You're
0: have
1: on a
0: good
1: cruise.
0: Time. But they want it. We're going to do the world's largest debt-free scream, new wealth-building teachings from Dave. 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We'd love for you to join us to celebrate the hard work you've done on this wealth-building journey. 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Already working on my base tan, John. I'll get there.
1: I don't even know what that means.
0: Mike is in Los Angeles up next. What's going on, Mike?
2: Hey, how's it going, guys?
0: Great.
2: So I have a question. I have about $170,000 in my 401k with my company. I'm planning to stop working, retire from that company in about 9 years. And they just switched, or I should say they just began to offer a Roth portion of the plan. So basically, I can start contributing now moving forward to a Roth IRA or a Roth IRA.
0: Roth 401k?
2: A Roth 401k.
0: Got it.
2: And so I'm wondering, without killing myself tax-wise, because obviously this is tax-deferred what I've been doing, how much should I contribute to the Roth portion?
0: How much do you make?
2: Your advice on that? I make about, say, for just from that job, about $60,000.
0: Okay. I would just go all Roth, and you don't need to worry about the traditional money right now unless you have a paid-for home and you're in baby step seven. Are you there?
2: Yeah, no.
0: Okay.
2: No, I'm not there.
0: So once you hit baby step seven, you can start to do some conversions from the traditional side to the Roth side and pay taxes on that money so that it grows tax-free for the rest of your life. But we call that a baby step seven item because the money you would spend on that taxes is far better off being used to fund college education savings and the home payoff extra on the mortgage.
2: Mm-hmm.
0: So what I would do is just start all the future contributions to the Roth side. So you're not going to get the tax deduction for it, but that money's going to grow tax-free, and you'll basically just have two piles in 9 years when you retire, and then you can decide how much to convert and when from the traditional side over to Roth.
2: Okay, so what does the converting mean?
0: Converting just means to move the traditional, since you haven't paid taxes on it, the government says, hey, if you want to move this to a tax-free version, you're going to have to pay the taxes on that amount of money. So it's basically going to add to your taxable income for that year. So let's say your effective tax rate is, I don't know, 15%, and you move over $100,000 from traditional to Roth, then that would be $15,000 added to your taxable income for that year.
2: Right. So it's really the same as if I'm, say, I'm drawing on it, you know, in retirement, I'm going to pay taxes on it when I withdraw it.
0: Exactly.
2: Right?
0: So the big debate is, well, what's the tax rate going to be 9 years from now or 20 years from now when you retire? And the truth is nobody knows. So I like to control the variables now instead of, you know, some people say, well, I'll do traditional now because what if tax rates go down and it's actually a better bet for me? I think it's a lot of brain calories to burn. You're going to pay the tax man either way. And so the best time to pay it is when you have low income years, gap years, retirement years, or you're in baby step seven and you have that extra cash on the side to pay the taxes. The key is you don't want to pay the taxes from the account itself. You want to use money outside of the account to pay the taxes. You don't want to unplug all that growth.
2: Mm-hmm. Okay.
0: So the strategy we have around here, Mike, to make it clear, this helped me focus in on the filter to use when investing any amount of money. Match beats Roth, beats traditional. So do you have a match through your employer?
2: They do match. It's not dollar for dollar, and there's profit sharing. So I'm not sure exactly how it works. But
0: is it like 50% up to a certain amount or one of those?
2: I'm not really sure what it is. I just know it's not dollar for dollar, but they do match and they do profit sharing. But I'm contributing 12% of my salary to my retirement.
0: Okay. I would bump that up to 15% if you're debt-free with an emergency fund.
2: Okay.
0: So that's going to be $9,000 a year split up across every one of your paychecks. So I would just dial that up to 15% so that 9 years from now, you have that extra 3% going for you from then to 9 years from now, plus all the future growth. And we found 15% is not a magic number per se, but it's enough to get you going to build a serious nest egg while having enough to live your life, save for vacations, upgrade the car, you know, save for college for the kids, pay off the house early, all of that. So it's a good balance. Thanks for the question.
1: I just had a question, George.
0: I don't know if I'll have an answer. What do you got?
1: So let's say that gentleman, he's making 60 grand now. Let's say in 9 years he's making 250. And he's moved tax brackets. Would he pay, when he converts, would he pay all that conversion tax under his current tax rate? Or would he be able to go back and say, I was only making this much money, so I'd pay 15% on this conversion? It's wherever
0: it's the
1: you
0: year
1: happen to
0: you
1: be.
0: Convert it. Wow, whatever your income is when you file your taxes.
1: Okay.
0: So if you're married filing jointly and the government says, hey, you made 200 grand.
1: So you're in a, I don't know.
0: It's adding to that number.
1: Okay.
0: And so, and now the good thing to note is your marginal tax rate is very different from your effective tax rate. Because people get spooked by this. They go, well, I don't want to make more money because it's going to bump me up in tax brackets. No, you pay this, you know, 12% up to this amount. And yeah, then 15% up to this amount.
1: What's the cutoff? I'm making it up, completely making it up. So if it's 250 and suddenly you make 260 one year, all 260 is not taxed at that bracket. Just whatever's over the 10,000 would be taxed at that
0: bracket.
1: Exactly.
0: So it's a graduated tax bracket. So I don't want people to get spooked by this. And generally, your effective tax rate is so much lower than the marginal. So if you're in the 37% bracket, mm-hmm. you know, you get spooked by that. Your actual effective tax rate was probably more like 28 to 30%.
1: Okay.
0: And so it's a good thing to note. Don't get too spooked by the taxes on this, but it is a baby step 7 item in general to do any kind of conversions from traditional to Roth. But man, Roth is a game changer because then you're going, the government never has to take taxes. You don't have the required minimum distributions because with traditional, the government says, hey, you haven't paid taxes yet. So when you turn 73, they start knocking on your door going, hey, bud, we're going to need some of that money. And so you have to start withdrawing so that they can get their taxes out. With Roth, you already paid them, so they got nothing on you. And it's a great feeling to go, that $2 million in a Roth 401k is like net income.
1: Yeah.
0: That's a game changer. So if you really want to beat inflation, and think about inheriting, your kids get to inherit tax-free money.
1: Yeah.
0: Instead of going, man, we love John, but he left us with a hefty tax bill with that inheritance.
1: Mm.
0: Thanks, Dad.
1: Thanks, Dad.
0: So it's a great sort of baby step 7 goal to get as much in Roth as you can as you get older. But it's a good thing to work with a SmartVestor Pro on if you want to connect with one at RamseySolutions.com. They can walk you through the timing of that, what the best strategy is, so that we can at least keep your tax bill as low as possible. Sure. I don't want to give, you know, Caesar more than I need to.
1: Yeah. And make no mistake, whether you're in baby step 7 or not, like writing that check for the conversion, that'll hurt. It'll sting. You won't like it. It won't feel good. Just prepare yourself for that. And it's not going to be like, all right, all my money's in Roth. You're going to be like, do you know the check I just wrote to convert?
0: Oh, like, well, my wife did this because she worked at Ramsey for 9 years. So when she left, we rolled it over to rollover IRAs, and a big chunk was in traditional because she had the employer match, which is on the traditional side. And because there's something called, super nerdy, called the pro rata rule. You can't do a backdoor Roth IRA if you have any money sitting in the traditional side. So we had to convert the whole thing all at once. And boy, oh boy, I got to pay Uncle Sam a nice chunk of change for the pleasure. But
1: it's yours.
0: It's all sitting all in a Roth IRA.
1: Yeah, it's all yours.
0: You know, a couple hundred grand from her her hard-earned money here at Ramsey. That's so awesome. Way to go. And that employer match, I just looked at my account, John. 30% of my entire balance was just the employer match. So you may think, well, it's only a couple percentage points. That
1: over
0: adds
1: time,
0: up
1: it adds
0: as
1: up.
0: A compound. So yeah. Thanks, Dave Ramsey. Appreciate you, HR. They don't get a shout-out very often.

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1: 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Now your local forecast from the Hanson Paving Weather Center.
2: A severe thunderstorm watch continues until 10 p.m. tonight. Lows level off around 58 tonight under partly cloudy skies with a chance of thunderstorms. Westerly winds 8 to 15 miles per hour. Highs level off around 72 tomorrow. Lots of sunshine. I'm staff meteorologist Paul Frombly on KNSI. Currently 79.
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0: Ask Ramsey is our free AI tool that is built and trained on proven Ramsey principles, and today we're going to break down one of the questions we got this week. Here it is. When you guys say eat rice and beans, do you literally mean to only eat that? No. It's a metaphor, guys.
1: I was going to say yes.
0: You can, and people do it.
1: I love burritos.
0: And I enjoy getting those posts people send me. Like, they've, like, dolled it up, and it actually looks amazing. Or add some protein to it if you're John, because, you know, you don't get those muscles eating just rice.
1: Yeah, but beans are a good source of protein.
0: All right. All right, Doc, thank you for that. Well, here's some ways you can do that. What we're talking about here is cutting your lifestyle down to the absolute bare minimum and being very frugal to create as much margin as possible, freeing up every possible dollar to throw at your debt snowball or build your emergency fund. So here's what rice and beans really looks like. This could mean canceling all of your subscriptions, which could free up $200 a month for some of you. Eating at home instead of restaurants. That's the main thing it means, which is we're not going to go out to fancy restaurants. We're not going to be door dashing. We're going to be meal prepping rice and beans every day for lunch so that we can free up a couple $100 a week just doing that alone. Driving an older paid off car. We're not going to upgrade. We're not going to have all these luxuries like vacations. We're skipping those. We're selling things we don't need. We're going to pick up extra work or side gigs. So the spirit is temporary, intense sacrifice, not permanent lifestyle cutting. We want you to live like no one else so later you can live like no one else. So get your questions answered. It's crushing it to the point where I'm nervous that we're out of a job, John, because it is giving people really good answers. It's conversational. It'll actually fire back questions at you to go deeper and get into your specific number. So check it out, RamseySolutions.com. It's called Ask Ramsey, or click the link in the description if you're on podcast or YouTube.
1: I want to point out one thing. We have a, like the last few years during the summer, we have college kids that will live with us and at the house and who are working in town here in Nashville. The young man that's lived with us this summer, on Sunday, the first Sunday he was there, he's like, hey, can I take the kitchen over for a few hours in the afternoon? We're like, of course. Like that dude put on headphones and got a old school cookbook and made this amazing meal and then had these glass Pyrex things and made meals the whole week. And I was like, what are you doing? And he's like, meal prep, man. And he said it as though, like, I'm washing my clothes. And every week, and then a few times in the summer, some of his buddies came over and they all just hung out and they were laughing and being goofy, whatever, but they're all meal prepping. And I thought, A, this kid's turned it into an art project and it's fun. And also, I can't imagine how healthy the food he was making. It was astonishing. But also,
0: he knows what's going into it.
1: Yes, and how much money that kid saved. And I was like, oh, that's how easy it is. It's literally that easy. It took a few hours on a Sunday afternoon, made it a fun thing with him and his friends, and then they had healthy meals all week. And it was inspiring to me, the old man, like, oh, that's how simple meal prep actually is. Just to put on the calendar and just go do it. And I can make it as fun or as miserable as I wish. But man, so it's a thing. People are like, I can't do that. You can. You absolutely can.
0: And even if
1: can.
0: You don't like enjoy, like, I'm not a cook. You know what's fun? Having money. Not being broke forever, wondering where it went. And I check your bank statement. I'm like, a lot of DoorDash and Chipotle on here. What's going on, man? So it's a great thing to do.
1: It inspired me to eat at home more.
0: I just love that young people are getting back into meal prepping. They're acting like it's some like Little House on the Prairie thing that's brand new that you can do. And I'm fine. Whatever trend you want to make.
1: I was all about it. It was awesome.
0: Fantastic. All right. Che is in Chicago up next. What's going on, Che? How can we help today?
2: Hey, my question was just very simple and to the point. Should I be contributing more to my household, or are we okay where we are? A little summary of it is I've been a stay-at-home mom for about 11 years. During a very small period of that, I did find a full-time job, but it required family to come and watch my children at like 5 a.m. to get them to school because I had to be there at 6. And that only lasted a couple years. The family ended up having some health issues, and so I ended up quitting my job and going to subbing at a local school district. But my husband has held it down, and he's never complained one way or another. He thinks it's awesome that I stay home and that I sub at the school. I'm involved in the school and our children's lives and just make it work. We make about $90,000 annually, like gross income, and we're on baby step 3. My only hesitation, honestly, and I guess what I want to know as far as like contributing more is we're making the steps work. It's just a slow process.
0: So you want to get through baby step three faster? Is that the ultimate goal?
2: I'm just worried, like, are we behind in retirement or are we behind in baby step three? Should we be making it there quicker? Should we be concerned with him working and me not working? Like, my kids are in school, but I don't have before school care or after school care.
0: Got it. So how long is it taking you to get through baby step three?
2: We're right around the 2 month mark, and I want to say that we started this right around like March, maybe.
0: And you have 2 months of expenses saved.
2: Yes.
0: Okay. And it's, that's taken, I mean, we're already in September here as we record this. Yep. So it's taken you a good bit to get that 2 months. You're telling me to get to 6 months, we need two more chunks of this, which could be another year.
2: Well, now that we don't have, like, the debt, and we, once, like, we got done with baby step two, we have put, like, money into, like, other things. We had some, like, car expenses come up, so, like, we just cash flowed that. So, like, not all of our money was going towards, like, savings.
0: So there's been a couple of setbacks, but generally, here's the parameter. Yeah. We generally see people do baby step three and get that fully funded emergency fund in about 6 to 12 months max. So if it's taking you longer than that, that's just, it's not a, you're behind, you're a terrible person. It's just, all right, if that's the average, how do we get closer to that number versus it taking 18 months after already getting out of debt to get the emergency fund? So the question then becomes, well, what can we do to get there? Making more might be part of the plan, but it might also be, can we cut $300 of expenses? Because we're getting a little bit lazy now that we're out of debt. We got a little too comfortable. We got to keep our foot on the pedal. So I would be looking at the whole picture, and as part of that, hey, if we could get this done in 3 months or 6 months, what would that take? It would take $1,000 more per month. Who's willing to do what? How do we get there in the best way?
1: Okay. I can I challenge you on something, Che?
2: Yeah.
1: I don't want you, you can do what you want, right? I don't want you, it pains me to hear you say the words, ask the question, should I contribute more? Because I want you, when you say it like that, when you ask it like that, you've put a dollar amount on the word contribute. You're contributing an extraordinary amount to your household. And I would even go farther to say you're probably the anchor point that allows your husband to rappel off the side and go earn the money that he earns. And so if you and him decide, hey, we want to expedite this, like George was saying, it's less about, should I contribute more? I want you to change the language to, should I contribute or could I contribute differently for a finite period of time?
2: Yeah, that's true. I definitely think George is correct in that way, that we definitely took our foot off the gas pedal once baby step two was done. And I mean, some of it really was like, we did have some things that came up that instead of like going back into debt, we just started cash flowing like from month to month. But I think we did kind of get lazy in that aspect. And it is hard though. Like, I don't know.
1: It's so hard. It's so hard.
2: I contribute to the household because I don't have a problem doing inside work or outside work. I don't have a problem scheduling the things or paying the things or doing any of it. It's just, I don't know. Like, sometimes you wish you could help more financially, and you kind of overlook even the small things you do in the household.
1: Totally, totally. And the, you're in what I call the American mom guilt factory. There's no way you can win, right? Like, if you've got young kids, you should be staying at home more, or you should be working more. And there's really no way to win. And so the path forward is almost always opt out of the what should I be doing. Like, what does this Instagram account say I should be doing? What does this Instagram account say I should be doing? What is this mom of a friend's grandma's kid saying I should be doing? And you and your husband say, what kind of life do we want to build together? And how quickly do we want to get these things done? And then y'all get to decide which levers you pull moving forward.
0: Sounds like you got some fun homework, Che. We're going to sit down tonight, look at the budget, and go, okay, what are all the levers we can pull? And then what is my part of that? And you might find there is a part. You might be working a couple more hours a week, but don't do it out of guilt. Do it because we agreed this is the best path forward.

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3: Marking 25 years since the 9/11 attacks, I'm Lisa LaSera, Fox News. President Trump speaking at the Pentagon with the Iran conflict in the backdrop.
4: 25 years after the September 11th terror attacks, President Trump says the nation will never forget.
5: That's why we fight today. We don't have a choice. There can only be victory. We fight hard. We fight to win.
4: Speaking at a memorial service at the Pentagon, the president saluted the victims killed and service members he says are working right now to ensure the world's number one sponsor of terror, Iran, will never have a nuclear weapon.
3: Fox's Jared Halpern of the White House. Fox's Trey Yingst earlier aboard the USS George Washington in the Arabian Sea.
6: The crew at this moment is preparing for nighttime operations, a daily occurrence here with multiple exchanges of fire this week alone between the United States and Iran.
3: The aircraft carrier defending multiple assets in the region as the U.S. blockade of the Strait of Hormuz remains in effect. Florida moving forward with new terrorism designation rules.
7: Florida Governor Ron DeSantis and the state's cabinet approving rules for a process that would allow state officials to recommend designating domestic and foreign terrorist organizations. This is part of the Systems of Law and Terrorist Organizations Act, which would include allowing officials to impose felony charges and severe penalties for individuals who knowingly provide material support or resources to designated organizations. The act has faced legal challenges, with civil liberties advocates arguing it will allow the targeting of peaceful advocacy groups and stifle free speech. DeSantis says it will help defend the people of Florida against hostile actors and terrorist groups.
3: Fox's Kristen Goodwin. North Korea launched multiple short-range ballistic missiles toward the sea a day after the U.S., South Korea, and Japan ended their trilateral military drill. 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
3: A New Jersey hairdresser accused of hiring a hitman she met on Tinder to murder ex-boyfriend and his teenage daughter is indicted in connection with the contract killing plot.
7: Jacqueline Diorio is facing federal charges, accused of trying to pay a man to kill her ex-boyfriend, Philly police officer Matthew O'Hanlon, and his 19-year-old daughter. The 28-year-old hairdresser met the fake hitman on Tinder, exchanged calls and texts, eventually meeting first at a Wawa March 31st and then a Dollar General on April 4th, handing over $500 as a down
11: payment, promising to pay around $12,000 in installments. The informant tipped off Camden County detectives. DiOrio was arrested and faces multiple federal charges, including first-degree attempted murder. She faces up to 20 years in federal prison.
3: Fox's Gianna Gelosi. The family of an Iranian-American jeweler from New York says he's been released from prison in Iran, but he's not allowed to leave the country. Kamran Hekmati was let out of prison September 5th after about a year into his two-year sentence. But his family says they're afraid for his health and well-being. Hekmati, who's Jewish, was arrested last July after having his passport seized when trying to leave Tehran's airport last May. The Nashville Airport Authority gives the green light to change its name.
12: The Nashville Airport Authority is all in for changing the name of the airport to honor Tennessee native Dolly Parton. The Metropolitan Nashville Airport Authority Board voted unanimously Friday morning to approve renaming Nashville International Airport in honor of the late country music legend, who died August 25th at 80 years old after a brief battle with cancer. The decision follows debate over how a renaming would impact branding and marketing materials and who would foot the bill. Officials haven't confirmed an exact budget. The approval now has the airport working with the Dollywood Foundation to integrate the two entities and hammer out the new name.
3: Fox's Michelle Polino. I'm Lisa Lacera. This is Fox News.
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17: 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Now your local forecast from the Hanson Paving Weather Center.
18: A severe thunderstorm watch continues until 10 p.m. tonight. Lows dip down to about 58 tonight under partly cloudy skies with a chance of severe storms. Winds out of the west, 8 to 15 miles per hour. Mainly clear skies tomorrow. High temperatures reach up to 72. I'm meteorologist Paul Frombly on KNSI. Currently, it's 77 degrees.
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21: The 9/11 attacks, he died. Tim Byrne died in the second tower, right? The second tower was hit, but the first to fall. Tim Byrne passed away 25 years ago. We're going to talk to Jim, his brother, find out how he is honoring his brother and how he is marking the 25th anniversary. But this first hour, we're going to talk to longtime CBS White House correspondent Peter Mayer, who also happens to be Larry King's old newsman. So he's coming back to the show to tell us about he experienced 9/11. He was at the White House, and he was there when it all went down. So we're going to talk with him coming up next. And then, of course, Jim Byrne, the brother of a victim of 9/11. It's a busy night. Stay right there. America at Night, just getting started.
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1: Welcome back. It's America at Night, and it is the anniversary. 25 years ago today, it was September 11th, and you blink your eyes, it's 25 years later. We wanted to bring a number of people on the show who have recollections, who were there, who lived it firsthand, so we could remember the stories so we never forget. One of the men that was there was Peter Mayer, White House correspondent for CBS News, and he's out with a new book. The new book is called Chasing the Story, A Reporter's Journey to the White House. Peter Mayer, welcome to America at Night. Thanks for joining us.
2: Great to be with you. I've always wanted to talk to you, McGraw, so I really welcome this opportunity.
1: Well, you, the voice is legendary. You're a legend, and so it's always nice to spend some time and talk to somebody who was there. First of all, the book just came out, and we were looking for people to talk about 9/11. And in this book, Chasing the Story, you write quite a bit about your experience on 9/11. We'll get into your career and how you got there, but 25 years later, you recount some of those stories, and it's a harrowing minute-by-minute detailed account of what happened. Take me back to that day. What happened in the White House that day?
2: Well, it was at the White House when the planes hit. I was working in our CBS News booth with the late Bill Plant, a tremendous friend of mine and great correspondent in his own right. And like so many others that day 25 years ago today, McGraw, we couldn't believe what we saw when the first plane hit. We just couldn't understand how this could happen on such a clear day. Then the second plane hit, and we knew that it was terror. And shortly after that, unbeknownst to us, the plane hit the Pentagon. And if I can just do some sound effects here, it sounded like just a stampede of horses inside the White House as Secret Service agents ran back to our area in the press briefing room and all of the TV and radio booths and just started shouting. And I can still hear it in my own mind, McGraw, out, out, everybody out. And so we grabbed, you know, whatever we needed to go out. I grabbed my mini disc recorder, which was the technology of the day, and just started rolling on the sound that I knew would be important. And I did stop for just a moment to send a bulletin to everyone at CBS News worldwide saying, White House evacuated. So then we were rushed out to the front lawn of the White House, the familiar Pennsylvania Avenue side on the north side of the White House. And inexplicably, the officers had their sidearms drawn, and some of them had long arms, you know, rifles and so forth, pointed at the sky. Can you imagine?
1: Mm.
2: And, you know, we just couldn't figure out what was going on. And there were some aircraft flying over, and one of them was unmistakably the Doomsday plane, the plane that is the flying command center for the president. We later learned that the Doomsday plane, which is stationed elsewhere, just happened to be at Andrews Air Force Base and immediately took off after they realized what was going on so they could get that plane airborne. But it was circling over D.C. too. Then

0: we got outside, and the Secret Service said, you have to move off the lawn. They were, you know, at that point, just very concerned because off in the corner of my eye, I could see smoke billowing. Didn't know it immediately, but it was the Pentagon. And you could see this eerie smoke coming off of the Pentagon. If you'd like, I can read what I reported that day. It's not that long.
1: Yes, do that. That would be wonderful because you retail that in the books. Tell us that.
0: Yeah, I identified myself as being outside the White House and said, Secret Service officers, some here looking very concerned, are ordering everybody out of the building. Staffers and reporters are streaming out. We're quickly moving toward the Pennsylvania Avenue exit. In the distance, in the narrow open space between the White House and the neighboring old executive office building, black smoke, thick smoke, can be seen in the sky coming from the direction of the Pentagon, which, according to word from some here, has been hit by a plane. All of this is a very uncertain situation, develops at the World Trade Center in New York. Fire trucks and other emergency vehicles are racing through the streets, but there's no immediate sign of any fire or accident here. And I might add that you could hear the sirens in the background. There's no sign of any problem near the White House itself. Outside the gates now, almost all eyes are looking skyward. Police are training their binoculars upward, apparently watching for more aircraft. People are just streaming out of nearby office buildings. It is very much a scene verging on chaos. The streets are near gridlock, and very worried-looking people are rushing out of government offices and other buildings. And that's what I reported at the time on CBS. It was recorded and later distributed. But it was a crazy scene, and I have to tell you, McGraw, in all humility, the final words of that report are etched on the wall of the museum at the National Park Service Museum in Shanksville, Pennsylvania, where the other plane came down.
1: Peter, we actually have the audio from that day, September 11th, 2001, the story you filed for CBS News as you were being evacuated from the White House. Listen to this.
2: Very concerned-looking uniformed Secret Service officers telling everybody to leave the building. A line of guards moving us now toward the Pennsylvania Avenue exit, and some of them are looking toward the sky as they order everybody out. President Bush is not here. He's in Florida, where he has just gone on the air describing the planes that hit the World Trade Center in New York as an apparent terrorist attack. Beyond that, we don't know the full impact, the full implications of what's unfolding. Mrs. Bush is also away from here, scheduled for an appearance this morning on Capitol Hill. Now looking in the open space, the narrow open space between the White House and the next door executive office building, smoke can be seen in

0: have their binoculars out, focused on the sky, apparently looking for more planes. Even though the sound of sirens, as you can hear, is echoing through the streets as we leave the White House grounds, there's no sign of any fire or other problems. But this is a scene of controlled chaos here as people stream out of government offices and other buildings in the heart of Washington. Peter Mayer, CBS News, outside the White House.
1: Yeah, lots of questions about that. Peter Mayer, our guest, CBS News White House correspondent for many, many years, was there 25 years ago. Did you write that? Did you come up with that on your own? Was it written? How long did it take you to write it? How did you get that out at that moment?
2: It was sort of a stream of consciousness. I think I might have sketched out a few notes in my notebook as I was standing there waiting to see what the police would do next. Keep in mind, President Bush, George W. Bush, was in Sarasota, Florida that day, as many of our listeners know, and he was speaking to some grade school students when Andy Card, his amazing chief of staff, came up and whispered to him that a second plane had hit and were under attack. And after that, President Bush went to an Air Force base in Louisiana, to Barksdale, and then to Offutt Air Force Base in Nebraska. And then under his orders, he finally flew back to the White House, where he addressed the nation.
1: But
2: the White House, I really like to say, you know, the White House was really a footnote that day. More so than ever, because the president was gone. There's sort of a relaxed atmosphere. Security is still tight, but inside the White House, when the president wasn't there, it was markedly different than when he was.
1: Yeah, interesting. The White House was the least busy part of the day of days, if you will. But as you were ushered out of the White House, were you on your phone calling in doing that? Did you record it a number of times? How did you actually broadcast that?
2: Well, actually, cell phone service was just totally obliterated. You know, I guess every single person in D.C. was on his or her cell phone, and it was so frustrating that I couldn't get a signal out to describe what was going on. So I just, you know, read that into my mini disc and fed it on a phone later. I rushed across the street, and the first place I found was a medical clinic, and they let me come in and use their landline. And I think I probably held that up to the speaker on the phone and fed it in. And then I, you know, wandered the streets of D.C. trying to figure out what else was going on, and eventually made it over to the CBS News Bureau, which is a number of blocks away from the White House. In between, the only other phone I could find was a payphone. You remember payphones, of
1: course.
2: Sure,
1: yeah.
2: And I found a payphone in a metro subway station and called to CBS News in New York just to check in. But, you know, they were frantic with what was going on in far more important places at the Pentagon and World Trade Center, of course, and Shanksville, Pennsylvania.
1: You mentioned Shanksville, Pennsylvania. Peter Mayer, our guest, White House CBS White House correspondent on September 11th, 2001, you mentioned Shanksville. That plane that the passengers overtook and crashed in that cornfield, that was probably headed to the White House. That probably saved your life.
2: Well, you know, we don't know for sure whether it was headed to the White House or the U.S. Capitol. There's a lot of thinking that that plane was going to target the dome of the Capitol. The White House, if you've ever flown into DCA, into Reagan National Airport, the White House can be kind of hard to spot from the air because of the tree line and the Washington Monument and some of the buildings around it. The thinking is that they saw, the terrorists saw a clear path over the mall and to the Capitol, but it could have been the White House. It could have been the Capitol. I don't think we know for sure.
1: In the hours that followed that initial rush and that official news, when the President Bush finally got back to the White House, tell me what that reporting was like, because early on, nobody really knew a whole lot. It was President Bush trying to sort of figure out what happened. Take me through that reporting.
2: Well, again, Andy Card, the White House chief of staff, told the president what was going on. And at the same time, Mr. Card also made sure that all of the communications that the president would need would be intact, an instant connection from wherever he was to the FBI, to the CIA director. So when Bush was finished with the speech, Andy Card has since recalled that he said, "I need to talk to the CIA director, George Tenet." "All right, Mr. President, you're patched in." "FBI director, okay, sir, here he is." And then he addressed the nation. And, you know, if you'll recall, he spoke about his deep sorrow for the victims. He talked about the resilience of the American body spirit. And he also, you know, set the nation up for a war on terror, describing the attacks as deliberate, deadly acts against the nation's freedoms and way of life. So that was his speech that evening, which we, of course, all the networks carried live, needless to say.
1: Yeah. The world changed that day, Peter Mayer. How did the news change, and how did your job change after that?
2: Well, of course, after that, there were just, I can't even begin to think about how many briefings we had from intelligence and national security officials, how security became so much different. We didn't have a TSA then, didn't have a Department of Homeland Security. So many things have changed.
1: It was also a time where the United States came together, that we put aside all of our differences. Seems almost impossible now, but for that brief time, we were all together.
2: You know, isn't that the truth? For that generation, it really was, I guess, the first time, what, since World War II? Maybe there were other crises that just don't come to mind immediately, McGraw. But, yeah, we saw the nation, by and large, come together. Yeah, there were conspiracy theorists, and there still are, that have all kinds of crazy ideas that I won't repeat here about, you know, what really happened on that day. But, you know, we know from intelligence and from what Osama bin Laden himself said and spoke, that he was the mastermind. He was the trigger behind all of this, along with his fanatic followers.
1: Peter Mayer, our guest for the full hour. The book is called Chasing the Story, A Reporter's Journey to the White House. You were also there, were you not, when President Obama announced that the United States got Osama bin Laden?
2: Yes, indeed. That was quite a night. I received a call earlier that evening from my bosses at CBS News, and they said, "Get ready, get set up, because we think that the U.S. has gotten Osama bin Laden." And yes, that was quite the moment.
1: Yeah, absolutely. Were you in the room when he came out and then told the world?
2: No, I was not. I was at my broadcast position.
1: the broom closet in the White House, huh?
2: Yeah, you know, we call it the glamour beat for a reason.
1: The book is called Chasing the Story, A Reporter's Journey to the White House. Is it true, Peter Mayer, you wrote this book for your grandson so he could read all about your career?
2: Well, have you written a book, by the way, my friend?
1: I have not. I've read one or two, but I have not written any books, no.
2: Well, you should. Yeah, you know, through the years, so many people came to me and they said, "Hey, you know, you ought to write a book. You've covered six presidents. You came to the White House with Jimmy Carter. You were there, you know, when Obama was elected and so forth." And I'd always say, "Who's going to read this thing? Nobody's going to read it." And my grandson, my oldest grandson, was there, and he said, "I'd read it, and I think you need to write it." Well, that was all the impetus I needed to sit down at the laptop and start pouring out my brain.
1: Lots more to get to. Hold that thought. Peter Mayer, all those years as a White House correspondent.
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3: 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Now your local forecast from the Hanson Paving Weather Center.
8: A severe thunderstorm watch continues until 10 p.m. tonight. Lows dip down to about 58 tonight under partly cloudy skies with a chance of severe storms. Winds out of the west, 8 to 15 miles per hour. Mainly clear skies tomorrow. High temperatures reach up to 72. I'm meteorologist Paul Trombley on KNSI. Currently, it's 77 degrees.
9: Fox News, I'm Roxanne Evans. Today marks the 25th anniversary of the 9/11 terror attacks. September 11th, 2001, four planes hijacked by terrorists crashed into the World Trade Center, Pentagon, and a field in Pennsylvania, killing thousands.
10: The heroes, the victims, what they gave to protect our country, to protect our freedoms.
9: That was U.S. Director of National Intelligence, Jay Clayton, in a exclusive with Fox's special report with Brett Baer. And ceremonies were also held at Ground Zero, Shanksville, Pennsylvania, and the Pentagon, where President Trump paid tribute. Well, tensions are rising in the Red Sea tonight. Iran-backed Houthi militants tighten their grip on a key port near a vital shipping route, Saudi Arabia, urging President Trump to take action. 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
1: Peter Mayer spent his career as a White House correspondent for CBS News. The book is called Chasing the Story, A Reporter's Journey into the White House. Peter, you mentioned you covered six presidents. Did you get closer to some than others? Did you like some more than others? And did that, you think, affect your reporting in any way, shape, or form?
2: What a great question, McGraw. I did get close to some more than others because of their liking for our medium of radio and their access for interviews. First of all, President Reagan loved radio. He had worked in radio in Iowa and before he went to Hollywood and then got into politics. And I had a very memorable conversation with him about radio. I was at his ranch in Santa Barbara, California, when he gave one of his weekly radio addresses. And he said around the table, "Who's here from radio?" And I said, "Well, I am, sir." And he said, "Come over here. I want to show you something." And he had the script for his radio speech, which was supposed to be 5 minutes. And he showed me how he used a pencil. He specified a number 3 lead pencil to put what he called hash marks on his script. He said, "I write on it every 30 seconds, and I know how to end right on the nose." And so he did. And when he finished the speech, McGraw, he pointed to his nose and looked over at me and smiled. And then he gave me a little tour of his ranch, which was, quite the moment. Then President Bush 41 was also very accessible for radio, and I had not a friendship. I didn't become friends with him. You don't want to become friends with anyone that you cover, especially at that level. But I had a special admiration for him because I knew that, like so many other people, I knew that he was probably coming into the office the best qualified with his experience as a pilot who was shot down in World War II and survived and had been a member of Congress, CIA director, United Nations diplomat, vice president of the United States, and before he became president. So a lot of respect for President Bush. Bill Clinton also liked radio a lot. He liked to reminisce about how he used to listen to the Cardinals games on the radio when he was growing up in Arkansas. And he was always a Cardinals fan, a St. Louis Cardinals fan. And he liked to go around to all the local little radio stations in Arkansas and pitch himself for interviews when he was running for office in the state. So he, too, was quite accessible and had a number of colorful experiences covering him. And those were the standouts in terms of liking radio and getting access to interview them one-on-one many times.
1: Yeah, it's funny you mentioned Reagan and his affinity for radio. At the Reagan Library, I don't know if you've seen this, but they have his speech from the Brandenburg Gate, and they have him in pencil. Right, with the different notes, Mr. Gorbachev, tear down this wall. And you can see, now that you mention it, he has the markings like it's a news script in a radio station where he's reading it. And it's actually very interesting to see the written word and his sort of markings in the margins where he says, Mr. Gorbachev, tear down this wall.
2: I was there for that speech. There were rumors and we'd been sort of tipped off that he was going to say it, and we couldn't believe that he was going to do it. There we were in the shadow of the Berlin Wall. You could see the East German guards pacing back and forth on their side of the wall and their towers, and echoing through this whole plaza at the Brandenburg Gate was, as you said, "Mr. Gorbachev, tear down this wall."
1: Yeah, he was right. He was counseled not to do it. Right. He was told this is blasphemy. This is, you're causing a whole lot of trouble by saying this.
2: Yeah, there were a lot of people, in the diplomatic corps, I guess, State Department, naval gazers who told him not to do it. But he went with his gut and he did it. And of course, the wall did come down during the administration of President George H.W. Bush. I was on the White House pool that day, the pool meaning the small group of reporters who were ushered into the Oval Office to get his response to the dramatic events that were happening in Berlin. And Bush was so measured about it, and it just drove some of us crazy that we couldn't get that quote for print, that soundbite for radio and TV. But he did not want to set off, some sort of a diplomatic catastrophe with the Soviets at that time. And he was very careful in what he said.
1: Yeah. Peter Mayer with us. His book is called Chasing the Story, A Reporter's Journey to the White House. One more comment about Reagan. I know it's been stated before, but I don't think people realize what a great communicator he was. And Peter, you have to assume that he learned that in his days at radio.
2: Well, he did. He really did. And of course, he also liked to talk about going out on the circuit as a speaker for General Electric which was a sponsor of, you know, some of the TV shows that he did back then. And he went around the country and he made patriotic speeches. And I think, you know, just gauging the audience response, which you could not see when he was on the radio or when he was in the movies in Hollywood. But he, you know, I think really benefited from both of those things, from radio and his public speaking. You know, he was the best acting president. He brought everything that he learned from radio and Hollywood to the White House podium. And I can tell you how many times I can close my eyes and think about him, McGraw, looking down on the floor for his mark. You know, there would be a piece of tape that would say President Reagan or the president. And he'd come out on a stage, and the first thing he would do after acknowledging the audience was look at where he was supposed to stand.
1: Hmm. You said that covering the Mexico earthquake changed your life, Peter Bear. Tell me that story.
2: Yeah, well, I was working for the Mutual Radio Network back then, McGraw, and because I spoke Spanish, I don't want to say that I speak it too well now because you have to speak a foreign language every day, and I don't, but they knew I was a Spanish speaker, and they asked me to go to Mexico City and cover this catastrophic earthquake, 12 to 15,000 people estimated to have died there. And yeah, I could go on and on about all of my experiences, but I was stationed outside of a hospital. A children's ward was in the hospital, and it had just been pancaked down to nothing from a multi-story building. And you could still hear the faint cries of babies and their mamas inside that hospital rubble. And to watch when they would bring someone out alive, and then the rescue and recovery people would yell, silencio, silencio, silence, so they could hear where to start digging. This was before you had all of the instrumentation now that they use, you know, after a natural disaster, as we've seen in the recent flooding in Nepal and other subsequent earthquakes. So, yeah, it was a life-changing experience of just how precious life itself is. I might have been a kind of a jaded young reporter back then, but I came home from Mexico realizing that every day is really a blessing.
1: Yeah, no, you mentioned Mutual. We should mention, Peter Mayer, that you were Larry King's newsman for a while. What's this story all about?
2: Yeah, well, Larry King, you know, people think of him on CNN, but before that, he was in Miami as a local radio guy, and then they brought him to Mutual for this national talk show. And Larry did the show from, what was it, 11 until 5:30 a.m., something like that, Eastern time. You'll know it's just an extraordinarily long period of time to be on the air. And I was the news guy, and there was a sports guy, too, from 5 to 5:30 with Larry, where we would just chat off the cuff about news. And boy, more times than I can remember, he fell asleep. He was just, after being on the air all that time, he was very tired. And I remember one time the sports guy, you know, made a spit wad and threw it at Larry to wake him up. But Larry was, you know, an interesting guy, a guy who always bragged that he did not do a lot of prep, if any prep, before a show. He claimed that he wanted to be in the same position as his listeners, coming in to the show with that same baseline of thought for the interview. And so that's how he did it. He did ask some interesting questions, but not much prep.
1: So is that true? I know he bragged about it, but you would know, did he do prep or did he do prep and say he didn't do any prep?
2: If he did, it was minimal. I don't recall seeing, you know, volumes of notes in front of him. Maybe the book would be sitting there. But he was a gracious host. But, you know, a lot of times, I don't want to say clueless, but, you know, a lot of times I think listeners and maybe I listen. Well, of course, I listen differently, as you would, too, as a broadcast professional. But, you know, hey, Larry, why didn't you ask such and such? You know?
1: Yeah. You know what? In philosophical terms, now that this is what turned into the old Larry King show and Peter Mayer making a return to his old glory years back in Mutual Radio, there's something to be said for having enough knowledge but not having too much, right? You have to keep that natural curiosity and you have to listen to the answer. And if you do, I think if you do too much prep, the notes get in the way and you don't listen to the answer and the guest might say something that's interesting. That's a thread you want to go down and your notes get in the way.
2: You're making a point that I always like to tell students, not that I've talked to any very recently, but yeah, don't overthink it with the notes. I don't know how many times early in my career I'd go into an interview with, oh boy, I've prepped and I've got all these notes, 1, 2, 3, 4, 5, up to 10, 12 notes, 10 to 12 questions, and maybe I just didn't listen as carefully as I should have to the city council member or the governor or the mayor, whoever I was interviewing. And, you know, I was so determined to go through my whole list of questions, and you know what I'm talking about,
1: sure,
2: that you just weren't listening properly. It's just so important to listen as it is to do some studying beforehand.
1: The book is called Chasing the Story. This is a treasure trove of the firsthand account of probably the last 50 years of news, because this man sat, had a front row seat to history. Peter Mayer, the CBS News White House correspondent. His book is called Chasing the Story, A Reporter's Journey to the White House. Peter, did you ever have a story where you just ticked off a president and he called you into the Oval Office and he chewed you out?
2: No, I never did. You know, I know that there were times when I probably tried presidents' patience with questions. I know that, well, there was, this will hit home right now because of the way gas prices are. Gas prices were going up with George W. Bush. I don't have the exact notes in front of me, but I asked him at a briefing in the White House press room a question about gas hitting a certain amount per gallon. I don't remember what it was, and he was totally oblivious to this. What are you talking about? And so I told him. And they weren't happy with me for you know, blindsiding him like that. But again, he should have known. I mean, he should have known what gas prices were. You know, it's the old, hey, candidate so-and-so, what do you think about the price of a dozen eggs or a gallon of milk? Every political candidate, especially running for a federal office, should be briefed on what gas costs, what milk costs, what eggs cost every day, to be ready for those questions, not just from reporters, but more importantly, from voters themselves.
1: Yeah. Peter Mayer, today, there is such a distrust of the news media and of our business, and especially the people who cover the White House. What do you say to those people who say the White House press corps is so liberal, they gave President Biden a pass, they don't cover the news the way they should, they're not... they're too partisan. What do you say to those critics?
2: Well, you know, I think that first of all, I just have two words: media literacy. People need to know the sources of news. I think most people are probably pretty sophisticated. They know about the leanings of Fox. They know about the leanings of MS Now. I think that, you know, by and large, the so-called mainstream media, what's left of it covering the White House, is just that. I asked one of my former colleagues when Donald Trump first came in his first term after the campaign that he ran, I had been retired, and I said, how in the world are you going to cover this guy? And he said, same way we do all the time, we'll just play it straight. Sometimes, you know, I think that some reporters play it too straight. I also am concerned, I'm late to the game in saying this, McGraw, but the White House briefing room has been packed with ringers, with people who are sympathetic to what President Trump and his people stand for. You really need, you know, a core of, I hate to use the term objective, because as I believe it was attributed to the late David Brinkley, who said there's no such thing as objectivity, just varying degrees of subjectivity.
1: You have a great quote from an old curmudgeonly newsman when you first got into the business, and he said, the minute you no longer get goosebumps, I'm going to butcher the quote, but the day you walk into the White House and you don't get goosebumps is the day you should find another job. Did you get goosebumps every time walking into that White House? Did you ever get used to it?
2: I never really took it for granted. I'll tell you this. I was in there every day for morning drive for nearly 20 years for CBS. I had to hit the Northwest Gate where reporters go in and show your credentials and go through the Secret Service security. I had to hit that a little bit before 6 a.m. every day, Monday through Friday, sometimes on weekends too. And every day I can tell you, and it sounds hokey, but I would stop just for a few seconds and look at the White House and say, boy, I'm so fortunate to be able to go in here and to cover the six presidents who I covered. It really is, you know, something that should not be taken for granted. I suppose that a number of people would. I come from a small town in Illinois, Granite City, Illinois, across the Mississippi from St. Louis. And my journey to the White House, you know, took me from there, that little steel town, to the steel gates of the White House. And I really, every day, just did never take it for granted.
1: The book is called Chasing the Story. It is chock full of great stories from a great storyteller, Peter Mayer, A Reporter's Journey to the White House, Chasing the Story, where all fine books are sold at Amazon.com. Chasing the Story. Peter Mayer, thank you for writing it down. Tell your grandson thank you for giving you the inspiration to write it. It is a great book, chock full of great stories. And if you want to know what it's like to be a White House, a reporter, and have a first row seat to history, this is the book, Chasing the Story. Peter Mayer, thank you very much for your time.
2: Thank you, McGraw. Thank you so much for what you do day in and day out on radio. It's just so important.
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0: Welcome to America at Night with McGraw-Milhaven.
1: We are just about out of time for our number one. Stay right there. Lots more to get to as we mark the 25th anniversary of 9/11. Next hour, we're going to talk to somebody I've known. I was at his baptism so many years ago. He was a second cousin to the family. Our grandmothers are sisters, and our great-grandmother came over as an indentured servant from Ireland, walked through Ellis Island, and landed on the shores of New York. We stayed in touch all these years, and he had a brother who passed away in the towers. He was in the second tower, the first one to fall, but the second tower. And Jim Byrne is going to tell his story. He has four children, and how does he keep his brother's memory alive, and how does he tell his young children about the uncle they've never met? So we'll tell that story coming up in just a moment. Our executive director tonight is Tom DeLack. Our engineer is Richard Good. I'm McGraw-Milhaven. Stay right there. Lots more to get to. This is America at Night. On
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10: Remembering those lost, I'm Lisa LaSera, Fox News. Ceremonies held today, 25 years after the 9/11 attacks.
11: The names of almost 3,000 people whose lives were lost on September 11th, 2001 have been read at Ground Zero, along with 7 moments of silence. Family members, survivors, first responders, and others gathered on the plaza at the 9/11 memorial for the somber ceremony that included music from the Brooklyn Youth Chorus, cellist Yo-Yo Ma, and singer Jennifer Nettles. Security was tight as the event was attended by many dignitaries, including 4 former presidents, Vice President J.D. Vance, and other current and former elected officials. At Ground Zero in Lower Manhattan, Tanya J. Powers, Fox News.
10: A somber remembrance at the Pentagon.
12: Today, as the sun rose, a giant American flag was unfurled at the point of impact from those 25 years ago. A nod to the firefighters who responded to the Pentagon attack, unfurling the flag over the smoldering rubble a day after the attacks. Those 3 firemen were present at the Pentagon ceremony today.
10: Fox's Jennifer Griffin. President Trump spoke at the Pentagon ceremony, telling the victims' families and dignitaries the nation will never forget. And he said American service members are working now to ensure that Iran will never have a nuclear weapon. At the memorial in Shanksville, Pennsylvania, where United Flight 93 went down, Interior Secretary Doug Burgum laid a wreath. Some of the passengers on that flight stormed the cockpit in an attempt to keep the jet from hitting what's believed to have been its target, the U.S. Capitol. The CIA has declassified dozens of intelligence reports related to the attacks.
13: The documents show the CIA repeatedly warned former Presidents Bill Clinton and George W. Bush that Osama bin Laden was determined to strike the U.S.
10: Fox's Christina Coleman, a 1998 report during Bill Clinton's presidency, stated supporters of bin Laden may try to fly an explosive-packed plane into a U.S. city. 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
10: The Iran-backed Houthi rebels in Yemen have captured a strategic island at the southern entrance to the Red Sea. That's according to the Associated Press. Congo's Ebola outbreak continues to spread.
17: Health officials reporting Ebola has now reached a seventh province in Congo. The latest case is in the country's northwest. It's the first time the outbreak has been confirmed in western Congo, away from the outbreak's eastern epicenter. Officials say the outbreak has already sickened nearly 7,000 people and killed more than 3,000. The World Health Organization warns the outbreak remains out of control as insecurity, displacement, and a shortage of health workers complicate the response. Vaccination efforts are underway while researchers work to develop a vaccine specifically for this strain of Ebola. Angelo Bavaro, Fox News.
10: New major surprises in the Consumer Price Index for August.
18: Inflation rose largely as expected in August. The Consumer Price Index rose 0.4%, up 3.4% for the year, holding steady from July. Core CPI, excluding food and energy, rose 0.3%, slightly higher than forecast. However, core CPI for the year rose 2.4%, the slowest pace since March of 2021. The month included a rebound in oil and gas prices as the Iran conflict continued. This is the last major economic report before next week's Federal Reserve meeting wraps up, September 16th. Chinico Solda, Fox News.
10: Author Salman Rushdie is set to receive the National Book Award Medal for Lifetime Achievement. Rushdie, an American citizen originally from Mumbai, says he feels a deeper connection to the U.S. through this honor. Rushdie published over 20 books, including the Satanic Verses. He was wounded in an attack in upstate New York in 2022 that left him blind in one eye. I'm Lee Silasera. This is Fox News.
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3: When you need to know, your weather is on KNSI. Now your local forecast from the Hanson Paving Weather Center.
0: Lows level off around 58 tonight under partly cloudy skies with a slight chance of thunderstorms. Winds out of the west, 8 to 15 miles per hour. Mainly sunny skies tomorrow. Highs level off around 72. Lows level off around 49 tomorrow night. Partly cloudy skies. I'm Staff Meteorologist Paul Trombley on KNSI. Currently 72.
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22: Well, 25 years and younger who only know this from things they saw on the internet, things they were told, things they are read. 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Who knows if it's false? Who knows if it's completely made up? Kids today, they have a hard time discerning what's fact and what's fiction. When we come back, Jim Byrne, his brother, passed away. You'll hear his story and what really happened to his family and how he is marking today. We will do that next. America at Night. Stay right there.
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24: The midterms are almost here, and Republicans could be in deep trouble. Polls show Democrats leading in key races. Tonight, Rob Finnerty on Newsmax reveals the growing threat from the DSA and the radical left. With less than 60 days to go, Finnerty says it's time for the GOP to hit the panic button. The House may go, and control of the Senate is up for grabs. 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Americans are angry. And Newsmax shows you how the progressive left wants total control of Congress. Tallarico, El Sayed, AOC, Bernie Sanders. Finnerty reveals President Trump's secret plan to fight back. Don't miss Finnerty tonight at 8 p.m. Eastern on Newsmax. 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
1: It was 25 years ago, the world changed, September 11, 2001, and we are marking the anniversary in a number of different ways. One of the ways we wanted to get a personal touch to all of this, and one of the ones who was personally affected by this was a cousin of mine, Jim Byrne. Jim Byrne, welcome to America at Night. Thanks for joining us.
2: A pleasure, McGraw. Thanks for having me.
1: Your brother, Tim, was your older brother, and he died in the terror attack in the World Trade Center. And I just wanted to ask you, what 25th anniversary, how are you feeling on a day like today?
2: I would say, McGraw, it's 25 years later. The anniversary, it means a lot to people, and certainly I get reminded of it a lot more. But I mean, 9/11, I live every day. The type of guy my brother Tim was. There's not a day that goes by in my life that I don't think of him. One of my children, Shane, his middle name is Timothy. So just that in its own right. But every anniversary since the first few, where you still couldn't believe it, but since I've been a family, has been about my children, of how can I walk them into this topic without scaring them? And 25 years later, that's kind of been my mission with having four kids, 15, 13, 11, and 9. I've introduced what happened on 9/11 to our country and to our family. And that is kind of my motivation every year, to be there for them.
1: You've taken them back to New York and to Ground Zero, haven't you?
2: I have. So individually, all four of them, and for whatever reason, I chose 8 years old as a time where I was ready to kind of walk that journey with them. So, and I did wait until the memorial and the museum were done. I never wanted it to be something where I was forcing. And I will say the memorial and the waterfalls are beautiful and all about reflecting. So I've appreciated that opportunity with each of my kids.
1: Yeah. Did they understand it? Did they take me how they thought of it and how you saw them perceive it?
2: Given how young they are, I think in a lot of ways you try to prepare them, but they really don't understand. So they kind of react to my emotions in many ways. But I never hesitated from taking them into the museum, which essentially sets up the morning and the beautiful day that September 11th was in New York City, and takes you through the tower getting struck the first time. And in my case, Tim was in the South Tower, the second plane to get hit. And you kind of allow them to see it, but then quickly kind of walk through it and out a side door where they don't need to see the true terror of the day at that age. But now with my daughter at 15, then you walk down a path in a little bit more detail each year where they're of an age where they can understand truly how horrific and tragic the day was.
1: I know your brother, Tim, was your older brother. You lost your dad when you were very young, and your older brother, Tim, became sort of the father figure of the family. And I was reading a story about grief from Joe Biden the other day, and Joe Biden told one of the surviving family members that there will come a day when you think of your loved ones and it'll bring a smile to your lips before it brings a tear to your eye. And I was wondering if that happened for you.
2: Yeah, I would say that the good thing, and frankly, living it kind of on a daily basis of my brother, I mean, most of it is about the happy times, the great memories, what he's instilled in me. So family of 10, he was the third.

0: third oldest, and for whatever reason, after my dad passed, he stepped into that father mentor role to be there for my mom and really to support all of his siblings, but particularly me being number 9 of 10. So he was 12 years older than me. So he embodied, became an instant father figure in 1986. And then eventually as I got older, he became a best friend. We did a lot of fun stuff together. So with age became more opportunity. So I was 24 years old. Tim was 36 on 9/11/01. And I take most of the good, really. It's at least every week I have a chuckle about something. And we do an annual golf outing in his memory. It'll be our 25th outing. And that's always Columbus Day weekend back east on the at the Shawnee Inn on the Delaware River in Shawnee on Delaware, Pennsylvania. And the amount of stories that come from that each year of his friends and my brothers, some of his colleagues, that is another way to really celebrate his legacy. And all of these guys are reminded of him in the same way. So we've created quite a fraternity through that outing every year.
1: Jim, I've heard you say that you would rather say the phrase "we always remember" as opposed to "we'll never forget." Why do you make that distinction?
0: Well, I think it's exactly what we're talking about here. Never forget really is the negative emotions, the pain, the suffering, the tragedy of the day. The always remember is the memories I have with my brother, but it's the heroes of that day, the acts of kindness, generosity, courage. I mean, it didn't matter what your gender was, what your race was, what your politics was. There was a genuine love that everyone had for each other. I mean, and that was the days and months, I think we'd all agree. Our country, ironically, has never been more united in my lifetime than it was on September 12th. And somehow we end up going back down a path of divisiveness and hatred, and that really gives me angst. But that's where I think the never forget, that slogan means a lot, but it, for whatever reason, draws out like the evil and hatred of the day. The always remember is the pride that I have and the memories of my brother, but also the heroes that came from such a tragedy.
1: Well, being a family member of one of the 9/11 victims, I'm sure there are people who want to say something to you, but don't want to offend you, want to mention something, want to bring up your brother, but are always a little hesitant to. Do you feel that, and do you mind when people bring him up and talk to you about him?
0: I love it. I love it. I welcome it. And again, because he's on my mind every day of the year, it's at any anniversary or at any point, I am thrilled to talk about my brother, Tim Byrne. So I welcome that.
1: Yeah. Tell me about him.
0: Well, I mean, you kind of started it off by talking about losing our dad. So Tim was 21 years old in his senior year at Syracuse, had worked himself into a position on the football team where he would have earned playing time and would have even debated a fifth year of eligibility. But with my dad dying September 21st of 1986 of a seizure in his sleep at age 47, Tim realized it was all about, at that point, somehow looked within and looked to my mom and realized, I got to get my college degree ASAP. I got to accelerate this. And all his focus was, how could he get out of Syracuse University in the quickest way possible? So he accelerated his graduation and credits. And from that point forward, he became that father figure. So a lot of my life, while I had plenty of memories before with him, before my dad passed, so I was 9 years old, was looking up to him immediately. We had a ton of fun, but he was never afraid to be serious and lay out exactly where we were as a family at that point in time. So 10 kids with our mom as a widow. So my journey really starts there, and it's something of pride. I know a lot of people, so many great people were killed on 9/11, legends, and my brother was one of them. I mean, he's the best man I've ever met. And my eyes were a little bit tinted, but walking life forward, I mean, he was 36 when he was killed, so 15 years later. But what he accomplished was an incredible Wall Street career that he attacked. There's great stories about how he came to be hired at Sandler O'Neill that maybe another time I can walk you through, but he took great pride in every day when he reported to work in that express elevator up to the 104th floor of the World Trade Center, and the pride of looking out over New York City, over the harbor, the Statue of Liberty, looking out with binoculars, and really earned his stripes with a Wall Street firm, did quite well personally and financially, yet never lost sight of his family. I mean, one of my last discussions with him late August 2001 was all about how I was doing in my career and reminding me that the check I cut every month to him to go into my mom's bank account better never be late. So he was truly the CFO of the family that made sure my mom was always taken care of. And with his passing, I mean, I pivot real quick to my mom of obviously, you know, Charlene Byrne. I mean, every day of her life was not easy. From the time in 1986 when my dad passed to carry a family forward of nine boys and one girl, but then to lose Tim in the fashion of 9/11, and she somehow carried life forward. And my mom passed in October of 2022. At age 82, and again, never was her life easy. And you also know my brother Sean had passed in March of 2020. So she had to bury her husband and two children. So God bless my mom, Charlene Byrne, as I reflect back on the 25th anniversary tomorrow.
1: Yeah.
0: Today.
1: Yeah, you also told me that you all made a promise that on every anniversary, your mother would never be alone.
0: Yes, and really, that was born out of living in the Chicago area since 2004. I mean, I kind of broke my mom's heart when I moved away from New York. We had a special bond. I'm a true mama's boy, and that I'm happy to admit that as well. But since I had lived, I mean, out of state every year, and God bless my wife, but I would go back to be with my mom. And there was one year where our daughter, I think she was 7 years old, where... And then I had a 7, 5, 3, and a 1-year-old, and she said, your kids miss you. And I was with my mom, and we were showing pictures, and I took such comfort of being with her on such a hard day. And then I kind of began to think about, well, maybe each year I'll bring one of my kids to spend time with grandma. So really out of that was then born what's an appropriate age to then go one step further and bring them to the memorial and the museum. So that really was born out of spending special time with my mom. So since 2022, it's become more inward on my kids. But just last year, my son Nolan had turned 8 years old. And I think I've shared pictures with you of what it entails. We always do something fun. We always do a dinner. But certainly, I walk him into a very tough, heavy topic that we know about.
1: Yeah. Jim Byrne with us for a couple of more minutes. His older brother, Tim Byrne, passed away in the World Trade Center. What do you know what happened to your brother? Do you know? Do you not know? Do you even care? How do you deal with that?
0: Well, the timeline of the day is unfortunate because you pretty much, he was in the second building, so he would have had an opportunity to get out of the building had he left immediately. But he had spoken to my mom, he had spoken to my brother Sean, he had spoken to one of his friends and to a client. So there was four conversations had, and with being at the 104th floor, I mean, we were pretty certain that when the second plane hit, it was below that floor, that, I mean, it was a lot of hope was lost. We tried to maintain some hope in the days afterwards. But pretty quickly we knew we had lost them just based on the timeline of events of some of the conversations he had that morning.
1: Yeah. Jim Byrne with us. Are you going to do anything special today?
0: Yes. It's going to start with mass with the family. And then I'm actually going to see my brother-in-law the day early. We have a family trip to see, my brother-in-law Jake in Wisconsin. And I'm going to bring my youngest up on the anniversary, and we're going to spend time probably 9 holes on the golf course together, and then the rest of the family will be up there the following day.
1: Yeah. Jim Byrne, let's end this on a lighter, more positive note. Tim Byrne, also a huge Jets fan as well?
0: J-E-T-S, Jets, Jets, Jets, and Knicks. All right, so we can finally celebrate a championship banner. But, yes, big Jets and Knicks fans.
1: Is it true, Jim Byrne, that when you met your future in-laws for the first time, it was a Sunday, and you excused yourself and went out to the car, got your Joe Namath jersey on, and listened to the Jets game in the car?
0: It was just to sneak out and get a score update, McGraw. All right, but what unfolded that day was three quarterbacks go down in one day, and it required focus. So, yes, that is true, but somehow that was the initial introduction, but thankfully we walked down the path of dating and marriage and four awesome kids. But it is a funny memory to look back on.
1: No question about it. Jim Byrne, you are a good man. Your father, your mother, and your brother, Tim, would be very proud of the man you have become and the father you have become. And so in that sense, I couldn't be any prouder of you. And I thank you for our friendship all these years. We don't see enough of each other, but let's get the kids together. Thoughts and prayers to you and your family. Stay strong. Keep doing what you're doing. And thank you for taking a couple minutes away from a very busy day for you.
0: McGraw, really appreciate it.
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2: When you need to know, your weather is on KNSI. Now your local forecast from the Hanson Paving Weather Center.
5: Lows level off around 58 tonight under partly cloudy skies with a slight chance of thunderstorms. Winds out of the west, 8 to 15 miles per hour. Mainly sunny skies tomorrow. Highs level off around 72. Lows level off around 49 tomorrow night, partly cloudy skies. I'm staff meteorologist Paul Frombly on KNSI. Currently 72.
6: Fox News, I'm Deborah Valentine. Ceremonies today at the Pentagon in Arlington, Virginia, honoring lives lost in the September 11th terror attacks 25 years ago. President Trump.
7: When future generations come here in 25, 100 or 250 years from now, they will stand in a nation that is free and unyielding in the face of evil.
6: Similar ceremonies taking place at Ground Zero in New York City and the Flight 93 Memorial in Shanksville, Pennsylvania. The Justice Department securing its first deportation order for an alien terrorist in Texas. U.S. Attorney General Todd Blanche weighs in on Fox's America Reports.
8: We can't always prove terrorism in court. You can't even always prove the charges, but that doesn't mean that we should just stand by. And so this was just another tool in our arsenal that had never been used before and that we're going to start using.
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9: This is the Ox, and I'm on the road for you all year. 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
1: It reaffirmed my views of what people can be and should be capable of. And I think all around the world, every day, there are people making these huge, great sacrifices for the people they love. And I think it's helpful to see one of those on screen and to go on a journey with someone, then essentially see the goodness come through, if that makes sense.
2: That's Jon Snow, a.k.a. Kit Harington, who is in a new TV show, A Tale of Two Cities. To talk about that and everything when it comes to entertainment is our guru, Matt Wolf. Matt, welcome back to America at Night. Thanks for joining us.
3: Yeah, and thanks for being back this week. Nice of you to take some time off, really.
2: Well, you know, somebody's got to go on vacation around here. So you had a chance to talk to Kit Harington, who was world famous from Game of Thrones and Jon Snow. Tell us what he's in now.
3: Yeah, you know, many, many seasons on Game of Thrones as Jon Snow, and now he is starring in A Tale of Two Cities on MGM Plus, which is formerly Epics. And you know how a couple of weeks ago you and I were talking about things that you just discover, like all of a sudden we both love the new version of Little House on the Prairie that's on Netflix. I started hearing some buzz about this, and I said, let me check this out. And it's only a couple of episodes long, you know what I mean? So there's not a huge commitment here, but obviously it's based on the Dickens novel, Tale of Two Cities, that's almost 200 years old. And, you know, I had the chance to interview and talk with Kit about, you know, what makes this tick for him. And, you know, he told me, and we were both of the same mindset, like, you know, there's a lot of good stuff in all of these pieces of literature, right? You and I have talked about the Odyssey before, for example, and I think A Tale of Two Cities, all of these themes that hit on, you know, things that we talk about today, especially about sacrifice, about things like redemption, the good stuff, revolution, all of those things, it's all here. And again, you and I talk about this constantly. I think that we look back toward the great stories, right, that are in our era and in our wheelhouse, and we say, okay, let's hold this up to the prism of today and see how it works. And I have to tell you, A Tale of Two Cities on MGM Plus does just that, and even more so. I highly recommend that you check this out.
2: Wow, really interesting. You know, I wouldn't necessarily think a Charles Dickens novel would you know, survive now, but it's, I guess, you know, stories are universal, and it's a great love triangle, and it's a great story. So if it's done right, why shouldn't it work today?
3: Well, here's the thing. Dickens was trying to tell us a lot of these things 200 years ago, right? It deals with political uprisings, too, like the French Revolution. That's all in the backdrop there. And I think one of the things is that, you know, he it's sort of that warning about unchecked social inequality, you know, that inevitably breeds, you know, rebellion. And then on the flip side, he also warns that revolutions like this that are driven purely by revenge and all of that stuff end up consuming innocent people and sort of, you know, messing with the fabric of our society. Again, you hold up these older pieces of work and you see what's going on sometimes in the world today, and it's just like it's almost eerie when you look at it.
2: Interesting. All right, so Kit Harington, Tale of Two Cities, MGM Plus, we'll check it out. Now, let's go back a little further. Star Trek turns 60? Is that possible?
3: Turned 60 years old this week, and I have to tell you, you know, again, A Tale of Two Cities, and we'll talk about this in a little bit when we get to Star Trek too. You know, I mean, Star Trek for 60 years, people ask, you know, how does something like this last? You know, the goofy special effects, the dramatic pauses by William Shatner, the pointy ears from Leonard Nimoy, but, you know, this thing under all of that stuff is still a really optimistic look at what I think humanity could be. You know what I'm saying? And I interviewed Shatner many moons ago over at ABC, and he told me, you know, Star Trek at its best, sort of like what we were just talking about, is when it mirrors the themes of things that are going on today. Take, for example, the original series in the 60s, talking about things like racism. Star Trek IV, the movie, yep, the one with the whales, addresses problems in the environment. Star Trek VI was all about the collapse of the Soviet Union, basically dressed up as the Klingon Empire. Star Trek The Next Generation, There was an episode there called A Measure of a Man, which directly addressed the question of artificial intelligence. See where I'm going with all this? Deep Space Nine, religious wars and their implications. So that's the franchise's sweet spot, because it's science fiction, but it is very, very, very human fiction, if you know what I mean, twisting over into reality.
2: Any chance of any Star Trek projects coming down the line?
3: You know, right now things are pretty quiet. We have Strange New Worlds that's over on Paramount Plus, currently in its fourth season, and then next season is the fifth season and final season that's already in the can. So it's a little quiet. There's some rumblings when things settle around on Paramount that we could be looking at a new movie, a new crew, and something going in a totally different direction than what we've seen before. And I think that's what they have to do. They have to keep this thing fresh. They have to keep it different, but at the same time, adhere to the things that, you know, that made Trek great so many years ago and continues to do so.
2: Matt Wolf, can one be a Star Trek fan and a Star Wars fan, or do you have to choose one or the other?
3: Well, again, you know, Star Trek is rooted, I think, in more humanistic things. Again, Star Trek II, you know, there are direct quotes there from A Tale of Two Cities that you see in there about sacrifice, about, say, for example, what Spock did in Star Trek II, sacrificing himself to save the crew, that sort of thing. Not unlike what Charles does in A Tale of Two Cities. So Trek, again, based in very human terms. Star Wars, which I love also equally, don't ask me to choose, please, all right, but it's more fantastical, but it also has some very human elements too, about things like the student becoming the master, you know, that sort of thing. There's so many things, you know, that you can say about Star Wars that are positive too. A little farm boy coming from Nowheresville, Tatooine, all of a sudden leads an uprising against a galactic empire, wins, and the rest is history. So these are, again, the sweet spots for both these franchises when you have relatable stuff like that.
2: Yeah. When I was a kid, I loved that little handheld device, beam me up, Scotty, right? Now everyone's got a phone, right? I mean, back in the day, that was the thing.
3: That's the other thing. Look at the old series in the 1960s. Flip phones, right? Remember that? You could see a version of that in the old Star Trek. There was a lot of things there that predicted the future. And don't get me started on other things like Terminator, which, you know, basically is talking about AI. All this talk about AI going to kill us all in less than 10 years. I go back to Terminator, and I'm like, John Connor was right.
2: Matt Wolf with us. Let's talk box office summer movies. Apparently, Hollywood, or at least movie theater owners, are getting healthy this summer.
3: Well, they're doing cartwheels after this summer. Let me tell you, the biggest in history, McGraw. It was announced officially this week, and you and I were placing our bets, you know, like a couple of old guys at the OTB. Okay, is this going to be the biggest summer ever? And by records from the May 1st frame right up until Labor Day weekend, we pulled in with all of these movies, Spider-Man, Toy Story, everything, pulled in $4.765 billion. It just squeaked by the summer of 2013, which was the current record holder, which had $4.756 billion. I mean, it's a hair that they won by, but still, that's what it is. And you know what? Now, what do? Theaters have to keep the momentum going. How are we going to do that? And I think one of the lessons learned from this past summer at the box office, and what it made it very similar to the summer of 2013, is that you had movies, something for everybody. You had a superhero movie in Spider-Man. You had a great horror film like Obsession and Backrooms. You had animation, Toy Story 5, biopics like Michael, adventure in movies like The Odyssey. And if you look at what came out in 2013, you had a superhero movie, Iron Man 3. You had animation, Despicable Me 2, Monsters University, adventure, Star Trek Into Darkness, horror, World War Z. Now, I'm not saying going forward they have to repeat this pattern, but at the same time, look at the broad swath of properties that came out this summer. It was mass appeal on so many different levels, McGraw.
2: It's an interesting point. Something for everyone. Adults go when they want to go. Kids want to go when they want to go. And so something for everybody.
3: Right. And also, listen, to quote Field of Dreams, if you build it, they will come. You and I have talked about this over and over again over the years. It's about quality films. It's about quality scripts. It's about good acting. It's about good entertainment. And my gosh, did this summer offer that up again. so much. I mean, you could go in and watch Woody and the Gang in Toy Story 5, and you think, how much more can they actually get out of that franchise? But they hit a home run all over the place. Spider-Man, you and I have talked about this endlessly. What makes him so appealing? You know, everything about Peter Parker, yes, but at the bottom line, it's an entertaining movie. That's what you have to focus on, especially for the summer months.
2: Yeah, good stuff. Let's talk Emmy Awards. Still tributes to Dolly Parton coming in?
3: Yeah, there's going to be a bunch. You know, I was looking at the lineup of the In Memoriam segment, and Noah Kahan is going to be singing Bridge Over Troubled Waters, and the Emmys, by the way, Monday night on NBC and Peacock. And we'll see a tribute to Dolly Parton. They're trying to keep as much of that under wraps, but obviously, too, the tributes to the people that we lost this year from the TV world. Hayden Panettiere from Heroes, Catherine O'Hara, Schitt's Creek, James Vanderbeek, Dawson's Creek, Eric Dane from Grey's Anatomy, Vinny Pastore from The Sopranos, Patrick Muldoon from Days of Our Lives and Melrose Place, even Peter Cullen, the voice of Optimus Prime from Transformers, Randolph Mantooth from Emergency. I mean, every year we see a list like this, and it's sort of arresting when you see that. But, yeah, that's what we're looking at. And the Dolly Parton thing, again, we'll see what they have, but they're keeping many things under wraps right now to see what that tribute's going
2: to
3: be.
2: Matt Wolf, you're nice enough to join us every Friday to talk entertainment, but it is the anniversary of 9/11. You're a New Yorker. Do you have any thoughts, or what are you going through?
3: You know what it is? Every year for 25 years, I wake up on a day like this, and I think, what can I do to honor these people? You know, how would I have acted had I been downtown that day? And I'm sorry, man, but no, you know, I still see those people running away from everything downtown, and I see the people that were running into it. And I think how the world changed so much that day, and how we can learn those lessons by doing the simplest of things for people, you know, and it's easy, dude. It is so easy to be jaded in this world today, 25 years later, and forget about those lessons. And I think that's why it's so crucial, especially if you have children, you know, who just see this as history. I mean, people like you and I, we lived through it. We've lived through a day where it was just endless layers of horror hitting us, right? You know, we see the first plane hit. Then 17 minutes later, a second plane. And then we see the tallest buildings in the world come down. And then we see the Pentagon hit. And then we see 7 World Trade later in the afternoon. You know, and then Shanksville, Pennsylvania. It was just a day of endless, what's happening here and what's happening next? We didn't know where the president was. We didn't know who was leading or whatever. And it was such a wild day. But at the end of the day, you look at the sacrifices. And I think those are the most important lessons, you know, not to get too caught up in all the meaningless garbage that's thrown at us in life. You know, we're human beings, and we're here for a short time on this earth. Make it count. Help other people. Just set an example, and especially for your children who, you know this as history but didn't actually live through it. That's a tough thing. You know, that's like me when I was a kid opening up Pearl Harbor and reading about it. Oh, well, you know, battleships blown up, people died. That's a sad thing, you know, and it still is a very sad thing. 9/11 is a different level, I think, too. And we have to keep that sort of spirit alive and going forward.
2: I agree. I also think it's now incumbent upon those of us who lived through it to tell the stories of the next generation so that they can hear it from us. Because if we leave it to the, you know, to the YouTubes, who knows what they're going to find on YouTube and what sort of, you know, weird conspiracy theory they're going to find out there. It's incumbent upon those of us to tell the stories, the human side of it, the facts, what we were going through, the emotions, the day, so that the next generation will always remember what happened. I think it's important for us to talk about it.
3: And I love the stories of the next generation that are picking up the mantle on this, from doing simple things like good deeds for people during a day like this, to seeing, you know, the sons and daughters of firefighters, policemen, first responders that died that day, and they are now first responders themselves. Yeah. You know, there's no greater thing than to pass down a legacy like that and to carry the torch, so to speak.
2: Matt Wolf, you're one of the good ones. Thank you for checking in. As always, be safe, say a little prayer, and we'll talk to you next Friday. Thank you, sir.
3: You as well, my brother. Take care.
2: America at Night, back in a moment.
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2: We've talked a lot about 9/11 tonight. Next hour, open phones. Whatever you want to talk about it, we can lighten up the load. We can continue. You can want to tell a story or two. Of course, open phones on a Friday night. It's all about you. So we'll do that next hour. Just one postscript and one final note of my observations today. And living through it like everybody else and living through it in the last 25 years. Did anybody see what New York City did last night? So you know that they have the tribute in light, right? Where that beam of light from the World Trade Center beams up into the sky. Well, in Lower Manhattan last night, they had 2,977 drones. 2,977 drones. Each one for each life lost on 9/11. And these drones were in unison, and they unleashed them like almost like a flock of doves or something. They unleashed them into the sky, and they proceeded to line up in the shape of the actual Twin Towers. Yeah. So they used the drones, and the drones had lights on them. And it's, you need to see it to truly appreciate it. I'm not doing a good enough job explaining it. But it was I got goosebumps watching the video of the outline of the two towers, where they were, and this sort of hot, this angelic view of an outline of the World Trade Center. It was... it was pretty amazing technology, and to sort of show you the big giant hole in the sky and where they were, it's pretty special stuff. Anyway, yeah, so we got through it together, 25 years. And that, what I said earlier today is true. There are people who don't want to research it, and where do they go? They go to Google. They go to YouTube, and next to... some of the best journalism and story writers and truth tellers is some conspiracy theory. And how are you supposed to determine what's real and what's fake if you're a 20-year-old or a 10-year-old or a 15-year-old trying to research this stuff? These young kids today, they don't understand the difference between a credible news source and a fake news source. And so it gets harder and harder to sort of tell the tale. I don't care what you... I don't care your opinion, but you can't have your own set of facts when it comes to 9/11. We owe it that much to the victims, right? And to the to their lives and to the lives of the first responders and everybody else. It's my thoughts. We'll come back and take some phone calls and talk about whatever you want next hour. It is Friday night, and it is late night radio at its best. Our executive director tonight is Tom Dallack, filling in for Alex Hinton. Our engineer tonight is Richard Good. I'm McGraw-Milhaven. This is America at Night on Westwood One.

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2: Somber ceremonies. I'm Deborah Valentine, Fox News. 25 years following the 9/11 terror attacks, ceremonies marking the 25th anniversary taking place at three crash sites, New York, the Pentagon, and Pennsylvania. Fox's Tanya J. Powers has details from Ground Zero.
14: For the first time, the 9/11 remembrance ceremony in New York City featured not the usual six moments of silence, but seven. It represents the thousands who have died of 9/11 related illnesses since the attacks and was held after the reading of the names of the more than 2,900 men, women, and children lost at the World Trade Center in 2001 and in 1993. The moment was followed by taps and will become a permanent part of the ceremony from now on. At Ground Zero in Lower Manhattan, Tanya J. Powers, Fox News.
2: At the ceremony in Lower Manhattan, there was also heavy criticism aimed at Saudi Arabia for the attacks. Terry Strada, president of 9/11 Families United, and the widow of victim Tom Strada paused during the name reading to demand justice from the kingdom.
15: My husband, Tom Strada, you are missed more with each year that passes. But how can it be 25 years and still we have no justice for the role that Saudi Arabia played in your murder?
2: The Saudi government has denied any role in the attacks, but 15 of the 19 hijackers were Saudi citizens. President Trump and other members of his administration marking the day at the Pentagon in Arlington, Virginia.
16: 2,977 beautiful souls were ripped from our world, and many more died in the weeks and years after.
2: The attack on the Pentagon killed 125 people in the building, as well as 64 people aboard the hijacked plane. 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
2: Let's roll. A ceremony also held in Shanksville, Pennsylvania, Friday, honoring the passengers who fought back on the hijacked Flight 93 that crashed into a field.
19: It's been a beautiful ceremony here today to honor those 40 heroes of Flight 93. Their families, many of them who have not made the trek out here to rural Pennsylvania back to that field in many years because it's just so painful, are here today as they honored them with a moment of silence and some other events here on the grounds in Shanksville, Pennsylvania, really in the middle of God's country, the rolling hills where people have to come out here as a destination to visit this memorial for the wreath laying, as well as remarks from Governor Shapiro, who said these were more than just ordinary people. They came together, they fought, and really, they won the battle on that plane that day.
2: Fox's Alexis McAdams reporting. In addition to President Trump, several military leaders also spoke out during Friday's ceremony at the Pentagon. Chairman of the Joint Chiefs of Staff, General Dan Kane, reflected on the stories of bravery on 9/11.
20: Today is not just a story of loss. It is also a story of great American courage, selfless service, and those who've made the choice to carry those memories forward.
2: Fox's Jennifer Griffin.
21: Today, as the sun rose, a giant American flag was unfurled at the point of impact from those 25 years ago. A nod to the firefighters who responded to the Pentagon attack, unfurling the flag over the smoldering rubble a day after the attacks. Those three firemen were present at the Pentagon ceremony today. Traveling at 530 miles per hour, American Airlines Flight 77 tore through the Pentagon's E-ring, igniting a fireball that ripped through three of the Pentagon's five rings. 184 people were killed, 125 in the Pentagon.
2: Another ceremony taking place in Shanksville, Pennsylvania, at the site of the crash of Flight 93. I'm Deborah Valentine. This is Fox News.
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23: 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Now your local forecast from the Hanson Paving Weather Center.
24: Lows level off around 58 tonight under partly cloudy skies with a slight chance of thunderstorms. Winds out of the west, 8 to 15 miles per hour. Mainly sunny skies tomorrow. Highs level off around 72. Lows level off around 49 tomorrow night, partly cloudy skies. I'm Staff Meteorologist Paul Trombley on KNSI. Right now, it's 71 degrees.
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26: Anniversary. It's a long day after a long week after a long summer. That is for sure. But I said this before. It gets you, right? It gets you right there, right where it hurts every single time. You look at these pictures, you try and look away. You want to remember, so many people around you are affected by it. Everyone's got a story to tell. Collectively, every year we go through it. And I think the overwhelming theme today and all the coverage of 9/11 is the lamenting of the fact that we're at each other's throats 25 years later, right? We can't agree to disagree. We have to be bombastic. We've got to scream and yell at everybody. We can't appreciate the differences. You like vanilla. I like chocolate. I need to vilify you. You need to destroy me. I think that we've come a long way from being unified after 9/11. That is for sure. And that's the one thing I lament is that this country is at each other's throats. And I Can't figure out why we're so angry with each other. Okay, yeah, we may disagree politically about what the tax rate should be, or what the regulation should be, or what the, but you know, to want to do bodily harm or to say vile things to your neighbor, I don't play that game, and I don't get it. 314, no, not 314. I almost gave out my cell phone number. 1-844-2-McGraw, 1-844-262-4729. We'll save the headlines here for a second. We got some people waiting on the line who want to come, and I've been talking enough tonight. Let's go to the phones here. Robert in New Haven, welcome to America at Night. Thanks for joining us.
0: Thank you for picking up my call. And, you know, not to change the subject, but you and your business, you got to be real careful about people coming after you. You got to be really delicate with your wording. But my point on my call today is the heroes, like they say, oh, say, can you see, you know, by the dawn of early light. But if you look at the videos of Uvalde, Texas, and seeing the kids getting, you know, sad to say, hearing gunshots, 340 police officers sat outside for 45 minutes in Texas. In New York City, the place on fire, people are running out, and these firemen and policemen and even citizens ran into the building. And obviously, we know what happened. So my whole point is not being a Monday morning quarterback, but I see a difference between the courage of New York City personnel and people opposed to Uvalde's, Texas. I don't know the school. I think it was called Rob, R-O-B-B, school in Uvalde's, where the children were in there for quite a while. And end up being one of the uncles, from what I understand, drove 45 minutes, disobeyed orders, and within 45 seconds, things were, was cured.
26: Yeah, I don't remember. I mean, I remember Uvalde happened, I don't know, 4 or 5 years ago. It's strange that you would pick that school shooting. You know, I don't remember much of it. I do know that there were some.
0: They sat outside.
26: Well, there were some security guards that were questioned, and there was a whole lot of misinformation out there, and somebody said they opened up the. But, I mean, that.
0: You could have been talking about
26: It's apples to. It's apples to oranges. It is apples to oranges.
0: I say courage is courage, and I got to say the people in New York City, those all of them, showed a lot more courage than.
26: Yeah, I mean, that's all
0: I got to say.
26: All right. I appreciate the phone call, Robert. Thank you. I don't know why you have to try and disparage somebody else to just give credit to the police officers and the first responders in New York. I don't remember Uvalde, to be quite honest. I mean, I remember it happened. I don't remember the actual moment by moment, blow by blow of that story. I'm sure there were people who did some heroic things, and you don't need to praise the first responders in New York by taking a swipe at the first responders in Texas. I don't remember what happened, but your point about the courage of the police officers and firefighters in New York, yes, they ran into burning buildings. Yes, they should be praised and honored and everything else. Let's just leave it there. Eduardo in Tampa, Florida. Eduardo, welcome to America at Night. Thanks for joining us.
1: Yeah, good evening. I wanted to comment on a couple of things in my former city of Chicago. There's a dispatcher, Natalie Rodriguez, was unfortunately, she's 50 years old, got caught in the crossfire going home. And Chicago Public Schools, there's 13 schools that are 80% empty. So all these kids, I mean, they're on the street, I guess, during the day. And I totally support curfew. I think that's something that should definitely be in cities like L.A.

0: there's a massive, massive move out of the city of St. Louis, or the kids just aren't being born, or the kids' parents were deported and they went with them for whatever reason. They went from, right. When I first moved to St. Louis, there was 40, 50,000 of them, and now they're down to 15,000 kids. I don't know the Chicago school district as well as I know St. Mm-hmm. Louis, obviously. But yeah, no, I would think that if the school is 80% vacant, it's time to sort of consolidate some of these schools.
1: Yeah.
0: Yeah. But all I don't know. I don't know if the 80% is because the kids are playing, you know, craps behind the gas station down the street, or they just don't exist right. anymore. Yeah.
1: Yeah.
0: All right. Thanks, Edward.
1: Thank you very much for taking my call.
0: Appreciate it. Gil in San Antonio. Gil, welcome to America at Night.
2: Two things. I had a cousin. We don't have the same last name. His name was Joshua Piver. He was killed in the North Tower. He worked for Cantor Fitzgerald. He was 23 years old. And during your predecessors, I would call in and mention his name and keep his name alive. His immediate family took an awful lot of money that they got from the victims fund and set up a scholarship in his name. And every year they give out 4 scholarships at the local high school.
0: That's fantastic. Name.
2: And I checked on the internet on Facebook, and they did it last April. They do it every April. There are good people in the world. And secondly, you had a guest on who was talking about the Mexico City earthquake in 1985.
0: Yeah.
2: I was there as a rescue worker. Back in those days, I was in the Army, assigned to something like a mass hospital, a reserve unit, and got there on the first flight that left from Juarez, Mexico to Mexico City.
0: And you just volunteered your time?
2: Yeah, I had a lot of medical training in the military, and I thought I was ready for something like that, but I wasn't. I was at the hospital that you were talking about, where they had what they call the miracle babies. It was the hospital, the public hospital where they gave birth. They had Mexico City, the largest city in the world by population at the time. They had 1,000 live births a day in that place.
0: Wow.
2: And all we were pulling out were dead newborns and their mother. And they had several that they pulled out called the miracle babies, because the mothers were deceased, but the babies were still alive and survived. No one could explain why. They were called the miracle babies. And,
0: Gil, I'm going to let you go, Gil, but that was the story Peter Mara was talking about. He said of all of the stories, that Mexico City earthquake that he covered changed his life in ways that he is forever grateful for it. Heartbroken and to see the miracles and to see the pain and the suffering and the humanity of all. Yeah, no, that's what the same thing Peter Mayer said in that first hour. Good stuff, Gil. Thanks for checking in and thanks for calling and mentioning your nephew's name. That's I believe in right. The more you talk about them, the more they're alive. So. Call in. As long as I'm doing this show, Gil, you're allowed to call in and mention your nephew anytime you want. How about that? Frank in Cumberland, Maryland. Frank, actually, you know what? Let's do this. Let's take a quick break. We'll get to Frank in Cumberland. 1-844-2-McGraw. 1-844-262-4729. Whatever you want to talk.

0: It's open phones. The hour is yours. You can go rogue. You can talk about something else. You have a 9/11 story. You got a sports story. You got a movie story. You got a TV movie recommendation. You've got a story you want to share. You have to ask me any question you want. More than happy to spend a little time with you. And we love first-time phone callers. 1-844-2-McGraw. 1-844-262-4729. America at Night. Back in a moment.
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2: The midterm elections are heating up. Congressional control and presidential Trump's agenda hang in the balance. 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
0: All right, 1-844-262-4729. That works for phone calls. That works for text messages. And it also works for voicemails. We'll get to those in a bit. Frank in Cumberland, Maryland. Thanks for holding on. Welcome to America at Night.
17: I'd like to nominate a Jewish physicist named Ron Unz for Time Magazine's Man of the Year and also the Nobel Peace Prize. And if there were more people around like Ron Unz 25 years ago, 9/11 might not have happened. According to Ron Unz, and I quote, "I think it far more likely than not that the standard Holocaust narrative is at least substantially false, and quite possibly almost entirely so. What this means is that a religious dogma that has been imposed upon Western civilization for nearly a century has been called into question by a mainstream, impeccable source, and that Ron Unz is a Galileo of the 21st century."
0: Frank, I have absolutely no idea what you just said.
17: I just said that one
0: no,
17: of the...
0: No. I mean, I heard what you said. I just don't. I don't understand. I've never heard of this Ron Unz guy before, and I don't. I mean, what was
17: you Ron
0: Unz. Thank you. You were talking in riddles. I don't understand in English. What were you trying to say?
17: I'm trying to say that he has called into question the dogma of the Holocaust. The Holocaust is that 6 million Jews were exterminated. But look,
0: so
17: he's
0: a Holocaust denier.
17: Yes, and he's Jewish, okay. And he's a physicist, and he has a Harvard degree.
0: Okay, Frank, I got it. I just want to know where you were coming from. I just want to know if you were on planet Neptune or on planet Mars. That's all. That's all I wanted to find out. Frank, I thank you for the phone call. David in San Francisco, welcome to America at Night.
18: Oh, thanks, McGraw. Yeah, maybe I won't even touch that last caller.
0: That's probably a smart idea.
18: Yeah, there's that Stockholm syndrome. That's maybe as close as I'd get. You know, when 9/11 happened, here on the West Coast, we're 3 hours late. So I personally woke up after the second plane hit, and so we already knew the nation was under attack by then. But the mysterious Building 7 is the thing that's always bugged me, because the tenants of Building 7, and that building fell down mysteriously late in the afternoon, 4-something in the afternoon, like 6 hours after the other two buildings were already down. And the tenants of it, though, were the FBI, the New York office of the FBI, the New York office of the Secret Service, and the Security Exchange Commission. And when you think about, wire fraud and all of the different things that could happen on the stock market data, the ticker tape, goes into the Security Exchange Commission, and they keep all of that data. And then if there's any kind of financial fraud, that data could be monitored in real time. Who handled this transaction, and was it an honest transaction, or was it an inside deal? Well, when the Building 7 fell, all of the data for decades was lost in a matter of seconds. And out here in California, we were hot after a company called Enron, who had looted California to the tune of about $71 billion in a couple of weeks.
0: All right. Hold on a second. Are you insinuating that something nefarious other than what is considered factual happened to 7 World Trade Center?
18: Well,
0: are you insinuating that it was an inside job of some kind?
18: Oh, without a doubt. No.
0: David. Thanks for the phone call. I appreciate it. Look, you can argue all you want that the Holocaust didn't happen. I don't want to talk to you. You can argue all you want that 9/11 was an inside job. Knock yourself out. I don't play. I don't do it. You go find somebody else to talk to, because I no disrespect. I love you. I wish you a happy life, but I don't really partake or dabble in that type of crazy. Other crazies, I have no problem talking to. But if you want to say 9/11 was an inside job, go find somebody else to talk to. If you want to say the Holocaust didn't happen, knock your...
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23: 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Now your local forecast from the Hanson Paving Weather Center.
24: Lows level off around 58 tonight under partly cloudy skies with a slight chance of thunderstorms. Winds out of the west, 8 to 15 miles per hour. Mainly sunny skies tomorrow. Highs level off around 72. Lows level off around 49 tomorrow night, partly cloudy skies. I'm Staff Meteorologist Paul Crombley on KNSI. Right now, it's 71 degrees.
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26: A reading of nearly 3,000 victims' names at Ground Zero.
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25: Fox's Peter Doocy. Ceremonies also held at the Pentagon and Shanksville, Pennsylvania. President Trump taking aim at Chinese-made cars, saying we must protect the U.S. auto industry.
29: Now, if China wanted to come in and open a plant to build their cars here, I'd be okay with that. 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
30: Today. The U.S. Treasury quietly released its official financial report for 2025. It appears by its own numbers, the U.S. government seems insolvent. It's reported that the Treasury shows about $6 trillion in assets and over $47 trillion in liabilities. Add it all up, and it looks like the U.S. owes more than $130 trillion it doesn't have. 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
1: I should amend what I said just before I went to break a moment ago. 1-844-262-4729. I should say, if you want to call up and talk about how 9/11 was some type of an inside job, call somebody else. You're free to call and talk about anything else, but when you're on Planet Neptune talking about conspiracy theories, I used to be a conspiracy theorist before, like, everybody became a conspiracy theorist. Sort of like The Cure, right? I liked The Cure until all of a sudden they became popular, and then all of a sudden everybody liked The Cure, and then I'm not supposed to like The Cure anymore. Before the internet, I loved a good conspiracy theory. Oh, my goodness. Late night dorm room conversations and all sorts of, oh, yeah, that was great. And then, of course, somewhere it switched from, like, kitschy or fun or late-night conversation to, like, really deranged stuff and really unhealthy thinking for people. So I don't really want to partake in that. And so if you want to talk conspiracy theory, there are many other places you can go and talk conspiracy theories. I just don't want to deal with it, so... It's my show. It's my show. I make the rules. Tony in Montreal, welcome to America at Night. Thanks for joining us.
2: How you doing, McGraw?
1: Good. How are you?
2: Somber day and amazing. You know that we are 25 years past this horrific incident, and you know, like, you kind of forget things. And then I was listening to different people talk about the actual events of that day, because we're all glued to our TV, and 25 years ago, I don't think we had the same impact that the internet has today, but the TVs were on. And one of the things I remember, McGraw, is like, I kept asking myself, is that people jumping out of that building? And you're looking at that and you're going, I'm hoping someone's going to catch them. You know, like, you're pretty naive, but I was like, okay, there's got to be someone down there catching these people, you know? And, you know, you can see the trauma. It's still huge. I think some of the families and the comments I heard some of the families made today are just, it's a wound that will never, never heal. And obviously, even your earlier show, you spoke to, I don't know who the gentleman was, a friend of yours and his brother that died. So, you know, like, I always hear people say, oh, time heals all. And I don't think so, man. This is something that has affected your country to a great degree. And obviously, you know, other people died in that event also, other than Americans, but some Canadians too. And many, many people from many countries that were in the towers. But
1: different faiths, different faiths, different countries, different genders. It was a cross section of society that died that day.
2: Pretty amazing. And then you know, to think of the amount of damages that occurred at Ground Zero, like when you actually saw the devastation of the buildings come down, it's incredible. And of course, you know, I was a great fan of New York. You know, walking New York, you'd see these beautiful towers, and they were icons, right? They were in movies and they were in all kinds of iconic types of things, and then to think one day they were gone, and yeah. You know, like, to me, it's what replaces that. And of course, you know, the monument and the I guess the thought towards the people that died. I guess they did a great job, but you know, still, it's hard to talk about McGraw, and it affects many people. Even tonight in the baseball game between the Yanks and the Mets, you know, it was part of the reason that both teams were scheduled to play together on the anniversary,
1: yeah,
2: on the 25th anniversary on a Friday. And it's funny, I was driving in Montreal today and I looked up to in the sky, and it was a perfect blue sky. Mm. Very similar to the day that occurred. It was a great day. It wasn't super hot. It was just a beautiful blue sky.
1: Beautiful. It wasn't a cloud in the sky, Tony. Thanks for the phone call. It wasn't a cloud in the sky. It wasn't a cloud anywhere between St. Louis and New York. It was a perfect fall day. Wasn't too cold. Wasn't too hot. It was just a gorgeous day. And unfortunately, you know, the memory of the planes and the cloud of dust taken by the wind is an image that a lot of people will never forget. Tom in Omaha. Tom, you're on America at Night.
3: I will tell you why you're tired of all these conspiracy theories now. Because okay. They've always been around. They've always been around, but they've always been entertaining. Because it was always that crazy guy you worked with, that weird neighbor that you had, or the uncle that nobody talked to at Thanksgiving, right? That had these whacked out theories, and you could enjoy them and say, okay, they're just a crazy person. But now with the internet, they're all connected. All these crazy people are connected, and what ends up happening is that now they've formed a formidable front that gets crazy people elected. And, you know, so you end up with leaders that are putting out BS conspiracy theories, because all these other people are buying the BS conspiracy theories because they saw it on the internet. And if you know if it's on the internet, it's got to be true. I look forward to artificial intelligence because it's got to be better than the dumb intelligence we're seeing now on the internet.
1: Well, you know, Tom, you bring up an actually, it pains me to say this, but you bring up an actual good point because before...
3: Oh, because I'm very smart, McGraw. I'm a very smart man.
1: Clearly. But before... The conspiracy theorists would be entertaining, and you could poke fun at them and have fun with them, and they would say, you know, sort of a nudge and a wink, you know, and they would enjoy being the antagonist, and they would debate you in a very fun way. But now, when you question someone's conspiracy theory, all of a sudden, now it's death threats. And, you know, you're off to the races, and all of a sudden you've reached DEFCON 5. So the conspiracy theorists aren't even enjoying it anymore.
3: Conspiracy theorists get elected to be head of Health and Human Services, and so they have credibility now.
1: Well, forget that. Ron Johnson, the senator from Wisconsin, is a bit of a 9/11 truther.
3: These people, they drive me nuts.
1: I don't get it either. I mean, in all seriousness, it desecrates the sanctity of that day. Personally, the way I see it, are these?
3: I agree, McGraw. I do agree, and everybody that was alive at that time. You know, has their own memories. I know you do. I do. I know that you had a cousin, I believe, that died on 9/11. It touches everybody who was alive at that time. And it's weird to think that there are all these people. I was watching the morning news here in Omaha today, and the news anchor was talking about what the weather was like. He was just talking about the weather, right? And they were talking about what the weather is like today. It was a beautiful day, just like it was 25 years ago. But the person she was talking to was a weather gal who could not have been more than 30 years old. So while the anchor, as she's talking to this weather gal, the weather gal is trying to engage but has no idea what the hell she's talking about because she was 5 years old when 9/11 happened.
1: Yeah, yeah. Well, and that's the other thing about all of this, that these conspiracy theorists, if you're 20 years old today and you want to do a little research on what was it like, you go to YouTube and you type in 9/11 and you get real credible news sources right next to crazy news sources. And so you click the wrong button and all of a sudden now you're believing somehow it was an inside job and the Pentagon really didn't happen and the Pentagon really wasn't bombed on a plane. And all of a sudden you start believing all this stuff and now you're headed down a rabbit hole because you have, you know, you've done a search on Google and some bot sent you a crazy story.
3: Sometimes because now we get all this information about how dangerous the air around 9/11 was. So they hold this information back for 25 years. So therefore, people say, well, you can't trust the government. So therefore, maybe these crazy conspiracy theories have got some validity.
1: I don't disagree that's a travesty that story took 25 years to come out. I mean, that's shame on New York City. I mean, that's a travesty that it took 25 years for this to come out. You know, but the number 7 World Trade Center was not a controlled demolition, and it wasn't done by some cabal. And it just so happened that it fell because a few hours earlier, a 100-story building fell down right on top of it.
3: Which makes total sense, but, you know, why let the facts get in the way of a good story?
1: Unbelievable. Tom in Omaha, thank you, sir. Thank you for checking in, my friend. Tom watching morning news in Omaha. All right. 1-844-2-McGraw, 1-844-262-4729. We got to get some text messages. We got to get some voicemails. Let's go to Emo Phillips in Bethel, Connecticut from last night. Joe in Bethel, Connecticut, what do you got for us?
4: Anybody who believes President Trump is going to refund trillions of dollars, those are the kind of people that believe there's no difference between a man and a woman.
1: I actually think if President Trump was smart, he should give like a $5,000 credit for like Trump water or Trump steaks or Trump ties, or give a $5,000 rebate on Trump University, or or do something like, you know, give somebody like, you know, $500 in Trump sneakers, and then a $500 gift certificate to Trump steaks, and then maybe a $2,000 tuition credit at Trump University. I mean, he could totally give away $5,000 worth of goods. Just do it in an in-kind way, and, you know, take $100 worth of Trump water and get some Trump steaks and do it that way. Why can't he do it that? That makes sense. Somebody said to me today, or it was yesterday, they said, hey, here's the deal. Can you give me $5,000? And then when I get Donald Trump's $5,000, I'll give you $6,000. Hey, give me $5,000, and then when Trump hands out everybody $5,000, I'll give you my $5,000, and I'll give you an extra $1,000. I was like, hey, wait a minute here. Let's go to Jim Doe. Jim from last night. Jim, what do you got?
5: In 2003, I provided testimony for the Ellen Mariani versus Bush administration RICO lawsuit about the 1976 U.S. military study I took part in to improve U.S. air travel security, whose scenario was an airliner was going to be hijacked, then crashed into a 100-story building in America, and we were to think of how to prevent the hijacking. The air travel security improvements were to be implemented by the Carter administration, but the Democrats cut the funding for doing so. These are the same improvements that were implemented following the September 11 events and would have prevented the September 11 hijacking if the Democrats had not cut the funding.
1: So because the Democrats cut the funding in 1978, you can blame 9/11 in 2001 on Jimmy Carter? Okay. Appreciate the thoughts. There is, boy, I asked for it, didn't I? I wanted Friday night late night conversations, didn't I? Doug in Sheboygan wants to talk a little football.
6: Yeah, now football season has arrived. I was just wondering, if we were in St. Louis when the greatest show on turf was playing, like Kurt Warner, Marshall Faulk, Torrey Holt, Isaac Bruce, I love that team, and wonder if you ever interviewed any of them, especially Kurt Warner, what a life this guy's had. And also, how about those Jets? What are they going to do this year?
1: Jets are going 10-7, and they're going to make the playoffs. I was talking to a Jets fan. I was talking to my cousin, Jim Byrne, the big Jets fan, and I was wearing my new Jets gear the other day, and I was at the meat counter, and the guy says, oh, my goodness, you're a Jets fan? I go, yeah. He goes, I thought my father was the only idiot in St. Louis. Don't harsh my mellow, okay? Because as a Jets fan, this is the couple of weeks where we can actually root for the Jets to win. And so we can root for them to win in the first couple of weeks. And then after that, then you end up rooting for them to lose so you can get better draft position so they can get a better draft pick. So this is the sweet spot. They're in first. They're tied for first place. And we can actually root for them to win for the first couple of weeks. Last year might have been the cheapest or the fastest I ever switched to rooting for them to lose because you knew early on that they had no quarterback and they were playing for draft position. So yeah, it's such a weird way to root for your favorite team. You root for them to lose so they get a better draft position. Football has not been kind to Jets fans over the last couple of years. But yeah, I interviewed Kurt Warner. I interviewed Orlando Pace. I don't think I ever interviewed Isaac Bruce. Marshall Faulk I did once or twice. But Kurt Warner is as advertised. Kurt Warner is as nice a man as you will ever want to meet. He will stay and sign every autograph. He will stay until every question is answered. No questions out of bounds. He is a true, true gentleman. And his movie, that movie, American Hero, that was a great movie. It's a story about his life and how he came from nowhere. Came from, you know, arena football as a stock boy and ascended to the NFL MVP and Super Bowl champion. It was a heck of a story, and I watched it all. One of the greatest sports stories of all time, really, when you get right down to it. America at Night, back in a moment.
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5: The nation remembers. I'm Roxanne Evans, Fox News. The 25th anniversary of the 9/11 terror attacks observed Friday in New York City. Fox's Tanya J. Powers reports from Lower Manhattan.
6: The names of almost 3,000 people whose lives were lost on September 11th, 2001 have been read at Ground Zero, along with 7 moments of silence. Family members, survivors, first responders, and others gathered on the plaza at the 9/11 memorial for the somber ceremony that included music from the Brooklyn Youth Chorus, cellist Yo-Yo Ma, and singer Jennifer Nettles. Security was tight as the event was attended by many dignitaries, including 4 former presidents, Vice President J.D. Vance, and other current and former elected officials. At Ground Zero in Lower Manhattan, Tanya J. Powers, Fox News.
5: President Trump marked the 25th anniversary of the 9/11 attack, says we're at war with Iran. Fox's Jared Halperin from the White House.
17: 25 years after the September 11th terror attacks, President Trump says the nation will never forget.
22: That's why we fight today. We don't have a choice. There can only be victory. We fight hard. We fight to win.
17: Speaking at a memorial service at the Pentagon, the president saluted the victims killed and service members he says are working right now to ensure the world's number one sponsor of terror, Iran, will never have a nuclear weapon. Vice President J.D. Vance attended the service at the World Trade Center site in Lower Manhattan. At the White House, Jared Halpern, Fox News.
5: A family in Kissimmee, Florida has built their own 9/11 memorial in their front yard. Kathy Reedy and her family placed 2,977 American flags in her yard to honor each of the lives lost on that day in 2001. Reedy said it was a family effort made from the heart. One of those flags is for Reedy's cousin, Michael Horn, who died in the collapse of the Trade Center. 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
5: In Shanksville, Pennsylvania, the heroes of Flight 93 are remembered. Fox's Alexis McAdams.
31: For a lot of these families, they haven't been back out here to this field in Shanksville, Pennsylvania for a while because each time they come back, it's a reminder of what they lost that day. But they know it's so important to reflect on those 40 heroic people who did everything they could to fight back against the terrorists on Flight 93 and lost their lives in that field during the crash. We checked in with some of the family members who say it never gets easier.
32: They were businessmen and grandparents and, you know, people in retail and pilots and students. But in a moment's notice, they had to stand up. They had to become those Minutemen, to fight evil that was put in front of them.
5: And Homeland Security Secretary Mark Way Mullen spoke about 9/11.
33: When I was fortunate enough to run our own companies, I would say if we take care of the pennies, the dollars will take care of themselves. If we take care of the small criminals, they'll never become large criminals. And those large criminals will never turn into terrorists.
5: Well, the Department of Homeland Security was founded in 2002 in response to the September 11th terrorist attacks.
1: Inside the plaza, you'll find multiple artifacts from 9/11, including steel pieces from the World Trade Center, North Tower stones from the facade of the Pentagon. There's a Trident column stands at the head of the plaza as a symbol of America. Across the way, it's juxtaposed by a heavily deformed beam at the opposite end of the plaza that symbolizes destruction of that day.
33: We talk about a zero failed mission. It's because no matter how big or how small that lead might be, or that phone call that needs to be returned, we're going to do it because we don't know what that will go to next. We can't afford to miss one opportunity to prevent it from happening again.
1: The Homeland Security Act of 2002 created the department, which we now know as Homeland Security.
5: That's Fox's David Spunt. I'm Roxanne Evans. This is Fox News.
7: 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Now your local forecast from the Hanson Paving Weather Center.
8: Partly cloudy overnight with a low of 58. Northwesterly winds 8 to 15 miles per hour. High temperatures reach up to 72 Saturday. Saturday night, 49. Mid-60s Sunday and Monday. Slight chance of rain showers Sunday. Thunderstorms likely Monday. I'm Staff Meteorologist Paul Crombley on KNSI. Currently 68.
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0: broadcasting live from the confines of an abandoned radio station in the secluded apartment building of high strangeness from the foothills of the Colorado Rockies, waving that American flag. It's time for full disclosure of the topics they told us were off limits. Hey there, Connie Willis here. Tonight, 9/11, music to remember, and open lines where we hear from you and where you were 25 years ago today. So go ahead, time now, turn off those lights. Join me for another interesting evening of conversation, much needed education, and the chance we might get a little closer to the truth of what lurks amongst us and what is beyond. I'm Connie Willis, and this is Coast to Coast AM.
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0: America and our friends and allies join with all those who want peace and security in the world, and we stand together to win the war against terrorism. Tonight, I ask for your prayers for all those who grieve. None of us will ever forget this day, yet we go forward to defend freedom and all that is good and just in our world.
1: 25 years ago today, 2,977 innocent people taken from this world. Tonight, we remember them not as a number, but as names, faces, families, and futures that should have been. Tonight, we're not just simply looking back at history. We are bearing witness with Stanley Pramnath, our guest tonight, who survived the attack from the 81st floor of the South Tower. This was after the second plane hit directly right where he was. Stanley saw Flight 175 coming directly toward his office. What he carries is not a story borrowed from history, but a memory he has lived for 25 years. And we have him here tonight. Stanley Pramnath, hey, so nice to meet you. It was great to talk to you beforehand, just to set this up tonight. Thank you so much for being here and welcome to Coast AM.
2: Well, thank you, Connie. I wouldn't miss this for the world. I told the pastor today that I spoke with, Pastor Jonathan Carpenter, I said, I'm the servant for this weekend. Whatever you guys ask me, I will do. And this is my gratitude to the Lord.
1: That's great. Yeah, because when I asked you about it, you have so many places you needed to be today and tomorrow. And I know you're the busy guy out there telling your story over and over again to different people. And you have been for 25 years. But when I told you the time that we're on, you were like, you know what? I made a deal with God and we're going to do it. And you said today to me today. Yeah.
2: Absolutely. Yeah. Today's the day. Yes.
1: I love it. So here it is. And how are you doing today? Well, just tell me about today first. And then I want to get to your story.
2: Well, I never thought I would live to see today, 25 years, because every person who I spoke to over the years, every person from doctors right down, they all told me that I was going to die. And I outlived every single one of them. I lived to prove them all wrong. Every time they told me over the 25 years, you're going to die, you're going to die, you're going to die. And as we dive deeper, deeper, deeper, I'm going to tell you post 9/11 why I keep saying people told me I was going to die and I live.
1: I'm so happy because I've never met somebody so inspirational. There's something about you that is just so special. And

0: And that connection that you even have, like that I feel from you, so many people do. And I'm so happy to be able to have you here tonight. I didn't realize it was 18 people that made it out, and you're one of the 18. Is that right?
1: That is correct.
0: Okay.
1: But from the strike zone, I was the only one that walked out.
0: Oh, my goodness.
1: From the impact zone and up, 18 people total. But from the actual strike zone, what it took out, the plane took out from, let's say, 79th to the 82nd, I was the only one who passed through there and walked out. Every person who was there on the floor at the time, the four floors we occupied, that big orange glow when the second plane hit the building, I'm in the middle there. Everybody was gone.
0: Well, I know
1: and
0: you
1: I'm
0: don't.
1: The only one who walked out.
0: You have an amazing story. Everything that you say as it happens is just a miracle. So let's start from the beginning of going to work. And it doesn't even happen at work. It really starts before you even leave work with a lucky shoe.
1: Correct. So I'm going to walk you through that Tuesday, that call it lucky Tuesday, that bright, nice, warm day. September 11, 2001. So we had this little house, not that we have a big house now, a little house in Elmont in Long Island. So we live, this is outside of the borough of Queens going east. So we live in Elmont, and like I said, a little house, two bedrooms. We have two daughters. Stephanie was 8 and a half and Caitlin was 4. And Jenny is my wife. So I'm taking a shower and she's fixing her hair and she's telling me, Stan, I'm having a bad hair day. And after 37 years of marriage, I still can't figure out what a bad hair day is. But she's fixing her hair and I'm in the shower and I'm telling her I'm going to wear that shoe. I call it my lucky shoe and go to work. First day I'm wearing this shoe. I bought the shoe. I'm not a shopper, but I passed through the shoe store and I look, I'm like, God, I got to buy the shoe. I bought the shoe. It looks like a cross between a cop's shoe or his boots and a construction worker's shoe. It has a thick rubber sole. I saw the shoe. I walked in the store and I asked the lady how much. And she says $110. That's about, I would say about 35 years ago. So I bought the shoe. And when I came home, she looked at me and she started to laugh. I got to see this, Dan. You never went shopping. And I never bought anything else.
0: Wow.
1: So she looked at the shoe, she says, Dan, for $110, I could have gotten you a Clarks, a Bostonian. And she went on, and Johnson & Murphy, and she went on with all these names of shoe that I don't know. So she buys, I wear. We go shopping, I hold the bags, she goes and shop. I would never bother her. If you want to spend 5 hours at the store, I'll wait for you. But the deal is you're going to come out and we're going to have dinner. And that's the best day of shopping. So I'm telling her I'm going to wear this shoe. She says, Stan, it's an ugly pair of shoe. I says, no, I'm going to wear it today. And I said, I'm going to wear my white shirt today and go to work. And I'm saying the same prayer in my heart over and over and over. Lord, cover me, all my loved ones under your precious blood. Take us to work, to school, wherever we go. Bring us back home in safety, peace and safety. So nobody hears anything. Prayer is going through my heart. And I left, went to work. I commute by driving from Elmont to go to the borough of Queens. I'll park up wherever I can find a spot and took the A train and go to Lower Manhattan. So one way, it would probably, depending on traffic and all, it would probably take me 2.5 or 2 hours. So I commuted at an average 4 to 5 hours per day. It didn't bother me. We have two little children and I have no choice. I have to go to work. And my philosophy was, if going to work to provide for your family means that you're doing something wrong, well, then I'm guilty. I always carry that concept in my heart. So I went to work, got on the Chamber Street, walked through the tunnel, and now I'm right by Ben and Jerry's in the concourse of the World Trade. I stop, the lady looks at me, and she says, one raisin bagel toasted and a cup of coffee. I say, yep. I collect it. It's in a brown bag. Pushes the button in the elevator. And I'm gone up. Less than 45 seconds, I am on the 78th floor, the sky lobby of the second tower. So I worked on the south tower on the 81st floor. We had occupied four floors, 79th through the 82nd.

0: I work for Fuji Bank as an assistant vice president. So bottom line is I was helping to run their global operation, and we were a large bank. We were in the middle of a merger slash consolidation with two other large Japanese banks. And at the time, we were, I think, was the number three financial institution in the world. So we were huge, somewhere within 78 to 82,000 employees worldwide and in America. So I find myself now, I'm on the sky lobby, walk across the hallway about 20 feet, pushes the button for the local elevator, and went up now to the 81st floor.
1: And
0: I walk on the
1: the sky lobby is 80th, right?
0: 78th floor, the sky lobby.
1: 78. Okay.
0: Yeah. So this is where everybody's going to come and wait now. And when they want to go up to higher floors, they will walk across, pushes the button to the local elevator, and it stops to each floor going up to the 110 or 102, whatever the floor they want to go to. So I walk all the way from the north side of the building to the south side. I made a right at the end of the floor, and I walked into a huge glass enclosed office. Some other folks shared that office with me. So a young lady was making copies at a copier. Her name is Delise Seriano. She says, "Stan, how you doing?" "I'm special, thank you." And she says, "I know you're special, Stan."
1: Oh.
0: So because we were in the middle of a consolidation, the phone was on one desk, and about 8 feet away, I will be sitting. So we were rearranging all the furniture and everything, and part of the staff was relocated to the North Tower. So my phone rang, and I picked it up, and my mother is on the phone. "Stan, are you okay?" "Yeah." And then my brother, Steve, Paul, Bill, "Stan, are you okay? You okay? You okay?" "Yeah." And I'm saying to myself, "God, it's not even 9 o'clock. That's a lot of love here." And then sometimes months would pass and I wouldn't hear anything from these folks. So I hung up the phone, but they'd never told me that the first plane had hit the first building. I was in the elevator coming up, and the elevator was soundproof, so I couldn't hear anything. So
1: It's
0: where I
1: that
0: sat,
1: soundproof? We have
0: yeah.
1: radio stations that are not that soundproof. That's
0: Oh my
1: amazing.
0: gosh, it was soundproof, so I did not hear a word or a sound. And the elevators were kind of built in the bowels of the building. So it was enclosed on all sides. It was not
1: Right.
0: like toward the extreme end where you can hear the sound from outside against the wall.
1: That's right.
0: So where I sat, if I was to look a direction to my right hand, I would see the Statue of Liberty. If I look an angle to my right, I got to see part of the Brooklyn Bridge. Swiveling the chair, I can see Jersey City overlooking the Hudson and part of the North Tower. So it was a spectacular view. When you sit down on the desk and you look down through the huge panes of window down, cars and trucks, it looks like little matchbox. So planes and everything flew on the same altitude. Let's say they're half a mile, 3 quarter miles away. You'll see a plane just zoom by on a nice warm day. So it was a normal sight. So as I'm going towards my desk, I hung up the phone, an angle to my right, I'm looking at, I'm like, gosh, I saw like a huge chunk of fireball fell from the sky. So I walk close to the window and I'm looking up because Cantor Fitzgerald, he was hit way up high. And so I bend actually, and I'm looking up. So I called out to the young lady, said, "Delise, come take a look. Something's happening outside." And she says, "Oh my God, Stan, I'm scared." And you saw chunks of debris falling, burning. I'm like, "Oh my God." So I ran back to the phone and I'm calling my boss, the guy named Peter Del Grasso. "Pete San, pick up." "San" in Japanese is like sir or mister. There's no response. I called his boss, Bob Militaglio. "Bobby, pick up." No response. I said, "Delise, let's get out of here." So we ran out of the office, down the hallway, back to the local elevator on the north side. Now, I got to tell you, one floor was like 1 acre square. So it was not a little floor. Pushes the button, and the next thing we know, we are now back on the sky lobby of the 78th floor. Multiple elevators, lots of people. My guess was like something like 200 to 250 people. Everybody is standing right there waiting for elevators to go down. Delise and I and 18 people from our offices from the 79th to the 82nd floor are waiting right there. The doors open. I stepped in. The folks went in. The door closed. 20 of us from my company, Fuji Bank, went downstairs. As soon as the door opened, I stepped out. And there was a turnstile. So you had to pass through the turnstile. And then you would have been in the lobby. And then you go out. I'm about to go to the turnstile. And the security guard looks at me and says, where are you going? I said, I'm going home. I saw fireballs falling from the sky on that building there. He said, now, your building is safe, it's secure. Go back to your office. And you can hear the intercom. Your building is safe, it's secure. Go back to your office. Over and over and over. Mm-hmm. And you can hear that whoop, whoop sound. And you can see the strobe lights are all blinking. And it was like total chaos. So I'm standing outside of the elevator. The doors are trying to close. Manny Gomez, one of the guys in the elevator, leaned against one door. And Jack Andriacchio against the other door, preventing it from closing. Come on, stand a man. We don't have all day.
1: Oh.
0: From the elevator, I can hear this. Come on, stand a man. You're a big guy. Come on in. Now, what are you scared about, Stan? Had somebody told me at that point that a plane had hit the first building, I would have been out.
1: Right.
0: But nobody said anything up to that point. Delee stepped out of that elevator, the young lady who was with me. And she says, Stan, I'm scared. I want to go home. I said, take the rest of the day off.
1: Nice.
0: And that was probably the best decision I made in my entire life.
1: Mm-hmm.
0: And one of the fellas in there says, Stan, how can you do something like this? We have an operation here to run. No. I'm running the operation. She's going home. I never spoke to my bosses like that. Never. So that was out of character.
1: Mm-hmm.
0: So everybody's like, whoa, Stan. Like, oh my God, you offended this guy. And he's angry. But I wasn't angry. Just that I felt that this young lady wanted to go home. She's scared. And it's the right thing to do. So I said, she's walking. She's turning back. Stan, are you sure? Go. And she's gone. She's gone. And the doors are trying to close. The guys are standing and leaning against it. Come on, Stan. Come on. Let's get in. Let's go back up. Half-heartedly, I'm deciding, and I'm walking very slowly to go back in there. And that brief moment, within split seconds, I relived that 1993 bombing. February 26th. It was a lightly snowing day. And the guy walks away with a remote control, 1,200 pounds of explosive under the North Tower, parked
1: right.
0: The rental vehicle there, presses the button, boom. I remember my supervisor at the time, a lady named Sophia Huang. She had ordered pork chops and Chinese cabbage and rice. And they put a hard-boiled egg right in, plop in the middle of it. So she's eating the same thing. I'm eating the same thing. We're sitting again across the table from each other. It's about 1 o'clock or thereabout. Don't remember exactly what time it was, but in my memory, it's like, it's about 1 o'clock. All we heard was boom. And the building shook, the lights flickered, the place went dark, and the smoke rose from the vents. And within seconds, all hell broke loose. Everybody's screaming, we're gonna die, we're gonna die. And I sat down there very peacefully, and I continue eating, and the lady's like, how can you eat at a time like this, Dan? We're going to die. Lady, if I'm going to go to the Lord today, I'm going with a full stomach. And I cleared that pork chop. And thank God I did, because I got home 2 o'clock the next morning. Jenny thought I died. I didn't have a cell phone. I couldn't contact her. And they would tell you if there's a fire or smoke condition, drop, roll, go to later lower floors. Well, they forgot all that we were told every quarter when we had fire drill. We went higher floors. And we found ourselves on the 84th floor. We waited until the smoke subsided, and then we walked all the way down and went home. So I relived that entire episode.
1: You were there for both of these incidents. Wow.
0: Yes, ma'am.
1: Both I didn't know incidents. That. Wow.
0: And it was 1993. I really thought I was going to die. So I got back in the elevator. The door closed. And I could still remember the faces of all these people who I would never see again. And I remember this fella, this Japanese fella, Kawauchi. He had his sweater tucked in the khakis. And I yanked it out. Come on, man, it's a warm, nice day. And Alicia Levin looks at me and says, only Stan can do that. Only these people were not just employer employees. They were more friends with me.
1: This is Stanley Pramuth that we're talking with, and he was one of the survivors of 9/11. More of his story coming, and we will ask you later on Open Lines, where were you 25 years ago? Connie Willis here. Stay with us. Coast to Coast AM. God bless America.

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1: News. I'm Deborah Valentine. President Trump and administration members marking the 25th anniversary of 9/11 at the Pentagon in Arlington, Virginia.
2: No one can ever prepare for a day like 9/11, but we can always choose to be the kind of nation the world saw in those days after.
1: Ceremonies also held in New York City and in Shanksville, Pennsylvania. Security heightened as the Jewish High Holy Days are underway.
3: Jewish organizations, including the Anti-Defamation League, have issued security advisories and partnered with law enforcement to boost safety efforts ahead of the holiday, citing a rise in anti-Semitic incidents.
1: Fox's Kristen Goodwin reporting. Rosh Hashanah began at sundown Friday. It culminates at sundown on Sunday, with the High Holy Days ending on Yom Kippur on Sunday, September 20th. 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
4: 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Now your local forecast from the Hanson Paving Weather Center.
5: Partly cloudy overnight with a low of 58. Northwesterly winds 8 to 15 miles per hour. High temperatures reach up to 72 Saturday. Saturday night, 49. Mid-60s, Sunday and Monday. Slight chance of rain showers Sunday. Thunderstorms likely Monday. I'm Staff Meteorologist Paul Crombley on KNSI. Currently 68.
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0: 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Now, here's your guest host, Connie Willis.
1: And that's Alan Jackson, Coast to Coast AM. Where were you when the world stopped turning? That was, it came out soon after, just like weeks after 9/11 happened. And the idea actually came to Jackson in the middle of the night. He woke up around 4 a.m. and had this melody and opening lines in his head and sang them into a recorder, finished the song later, boom. But he, you know, that was it. And it was a big hit. And he initially actually hesitated to record something so personal about the attacks. And thank goodness that he did. Tommy D, where were you 25 years ago?
2: How are you, Connie? I was doing okay.
1: Yeah.
2: Well, first of all, I'm glad that I'm part of this. This is an important program that we're doing tonight.
1: Stanley's great.
2: Yeah, so
1: he's
2: thank
1: amazing.
2: You for doing this.
1: Yeah.
2: So I was working here at Premier, and at that time, I had a job where at 5 a.m. I had to feed down audio through what we call the line, through the board, to someone in New York. So I had got done, and I finished sending all the music to my friend Dave, who's a producer in New York. Got up, walked in the other room. Guys are looking at the TV. A plane hit. Oh, wow. So I went and I grabbed a phone and I called Dave. And he started explaining to me what he heard and what happened. And I'm telling you, Connie, our conversation maybe went, I don't know how long. And I heard the second plane.
1: Oh.
2: He goes, I got to go. And he hung up the phone. And I will never forget that. I will never forget that. So that's where I was.
1: Wow. Wow.
2: Yeah, an amazing
1: that's
2: day
1: strong.
2: For sure.
1: Yeah, absolutely.
2: So we wanted to take just a few minutes here to let folks know about the podcast network. It's the Paranormal Podcast Network. 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And we've got a plethora of shows for you, and they're all free and they're fun to listen to. So we'd like you to go there. And again, Connie, it's a good show.
1: Thanks so much. And more with Stanley Pramnith coming up next here on Coast to Coast AM. Never forget.
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0: It's Coast to Coast AM that you're listening to. Connie Willis here, waving my flag and asking you guys to never forget what happened 25 years ago. We all remember where we were at that time. And listen to where our guest was at that point in time. We are listening to Stanley Praenith, Stan the Man. Officially, he said it himself too, or at least the others had said it.
1: But the handsome brown brother.
0: The handsome dude that made it.
1: No, the handsome brown brother.
0: Well, would that be from the best friend that we're going to hear about in the future? I don't want to mess it up for anybody, yes. Right? They don't know yet. Hold on.
1: All right.
0: So Stanley, start back from you had gotten into the elevator.
1: We got in the elevator and we are going up now. And I remember this guy, Kawauchi, he had his sweater tucked in his khakis and I just yanked it out. And Elisa Levin looks at me and said, only Stan can do that. but I was more friends with these people than employer-employee.
0: Right.
1: Not a word is said after that. And I can still remember the smile and the faces of all these people who I would never see again. Irina Bushlow, she's looking at me smiling. Alicia Levin, she's looking at me smiling. All these fellas are just smiling, not saying a word. And we were soon back upstairs, and now we're back on the 78th floor, the Sky Lobby. One man got out of the elevator in front of me. This man was out of a job for a long time. And we hired him as a consultant. So he walks in front of me, pushes the button, the local elevator. We went to the 81st floor. He walks into the men's room and I never saw that man again.
0: Mm-hmm.
1: The question that was left in my heart, what do I tell this wife who called and the son? Did you see my husband? Did you see my father? And I was left with that survival guilt. Why, Lord? Why? Of all these good men and women, why me? And I would never understand the selective process God uses, whom he chooses. I don't know. And I've battled so long with that feeling of, God, why me? Why me? If going to work to provide for your family means doing something that is wrong, well, then we're all guilty of this. I walk all the way back into the men's room. I walk past the men's room, walk back into the office, and then I got into the office and the phone is ringing again. This young lady from Chicago, one of our rep offices, is calling. Time difference is that she's home. And she's calling, and this is what she said, get out. Get out for what? Stan, you're not logged on the computer. You're not watching the monitor. No. Oh, Stan, we don't have time. Please get out. Go, go, go. And I'm like, why do I have to go? Up to this point, nobody ever told me that a plane had hit the first building. Wow. Had I known, I would have been gone.
0: Right.
1: With the phone still in my hand, the lady is pleading, please get out, get out, get out. And she probably is home watching TV, and she saw this is happening behind the scene. I'm standing up. No, I'm a logical-minded person. You tell me why, and I would go, oh, my God, Stan, go. And something, some sixth senses, I don't know what it is, says, Stan, raise your head, look straight ahead. When I raise my head and I look straight ahead, I'm confronted by this giant airplane, gray in color. The plane is bearing down on me. Eye level, eye contact. The nose of the plane is coming straight towards me. The plane is tilted. And with the most thunderous sound, just before impact, I scream, drop the phone, and dove under the desk. And this is what I said. Lord, I can't do this. You take over. And I do not know, for the love of God, why I said that. Don't know. Even if you beat me over the head, I would never tell you because I don't know why I said that.
0: And well, you were already a God-fearing man, right?
1: Yes, ma'am. I was a churchgoer and all that good stuff. I got married to the pastor's daughter, so they kept me in a straight line.
0: That's right.
1: Yeah. So I dove under the desk and with the most thunderous sound, the plane just crashed into the building. The bottom wing took out the 79th floor, the top wing somewhere in the 82nd floor, the four floors that we had. And that big orange glow that you see there, that ball of fire, I'm stuck in there. That's the 81st floor. Mm. Well, upon impact, a large chunk of the plane was broken off, I don't know what part of the plane, but it was stuck in the office doorway. The building is on fire. The floor above me collapsed and it's hovering over my desk. All the cables that were hanging in the ceiling dropped and the sprinkler system came on and they're short circuiting. I'm gonna die. I'm definitely gonna die. I'm gonna get burned to death because jet fuel burns something like, I think, 2,500 degrees Fahrenheit. And the flames are encroaching and you can hear it licking up the office space. Or I'm going to get sucked out by the air pressure. Because when you hit that building, you can hear the air pressure.
0: Right.
1: And when the plane hit the building tilted. So everything rolled towards the window. So the people who you saw jumped out, chances are they were sucked out by the air pressure. Mm.
0: Okay. They didn't make a choice. Because a lot of us thought they made a choice. Okay. They were sucked out.
1: When the plane hit the building, I would say about 2 feet it leaned on one side. Mm. It tilted. And everything, all the furniture that was mangled and everything, they rolled, actually slid down towards the window and the frame. So chances are some of those people were just drawn out and just get sucked out by the air pressure. Mm. I'm going to die one way here. I'm going to get burned, or I'm going to get electrocuted, or the floor is going to crush me. Or I'm going to get sucked out. I'm going to die. The only desk that stood firm was the desk I'm hiding under. My Bible was on top of that desk. Mm. It looked like a demolition crew with a giant wrecking ball came and it ripped the entire floor apart. And like somebody took a giant bag of cement and just threw it in the air. And you can't breathe, you can't see. It looks like ashes. And when the plane hit the building, I was stuck on with pulverized cement. So I was literally a bloody mess. So I'm poking my head out from under the desk and I'm realizing, oh my God, all these people got away and leave me here to die. They said everybody died upon impact. So I'm screaming, Lord, I don't want to die. Please send somebody, anybody to help me. And that one scream I made, the Lord heard that petition. And the other end of the floor, somebody had a flashlight. And it's shining it over the head. And I'm like, what is that chance? That is not for real. In the real world, the plane crashes, everybody dies. People have been crying out to the Lord for years. Sarah is crying out to the Lord for a child. Before the promised son, Isaac came. And I'm like, oh my God, what is happening here? Wait for me. But I got temporarily deaf. And even though the person is saying, look, I'm going to wait for you, I couldn't hear. Mm. So I'm crawling, dodging the cables that are hanging and sparking. I'm looking at the fire that is coming closer and closer. I'm looking at the floor hovering over me. Wait for me, I'm screaming. And I crawl the entire length of one floor, which was like 1 acre square. Mm. The loans department to the lounge and the computer room and the communication room. And one lousy sheetrock stood firm, a drywall. One drywall made a sheetrock. And when I got closer to the wall, I could hear faint because it like just like popped my ears when the plane hit. That sound was too great. It just popped my ear. And the person behind the wall is saying, hit the wall, bang on it, I'll know where you are. So I'm hitting the wall, bam, bam, bam. And the person says, climb over the wall. I can't do it. 10 feet sheetrock wall. A drywall. And he says, climb over. I can't do it. So I jumped the first time, tried to grab on top. Missed. And part of the hanging loose sheetrock that was on the ceiling just caved in. And trying to prevent from hitting my face, I raised up my hand. And a black sheetrock screw just passed right through my hand, my palm.
0: Oh,
1: God. Oh. I'm in worse shape than before. So I'm I winced, and the man said, "What happened?" I said, "A nail went in my palm." He says, "Bite it out and try again." I said, "I can't do it. Is it attached to a piece of wood?" "Yes." "Hit the wood and the nail is going to come out." So I hit the wood, the nail came out, and the hand just ballooned. So I'm in worse shape than before now. And I start pleading with this invisible God that I've heard so much about all my life. And this man is hearing the conversation that I'm having with this God. And I remember this is what I'm saying. "Lord, if you wanted me to die, why did you bring me all the way here to leave me? Your word promises that you would never leave me as an orphan. Lord, who is going to take care of the two children and Jenny? How is she going to afford with all the bills that we have? Who is going to walk Stephanie and Caitlin down the aisle when they get married?"
0: That's right.
1: Lord, I don't want to die. I just want to go home to Jenny and the children." And the man is saying, "You're going to die. Climb over. I'm going to catch you." And all I can hear is Pastor Jim, my father-in-law, is preaching his heart out. And this is what he's saying. "I can do all things through Christ who strengthens me." That's all I can hear. I can't hear anything else. And for some reason, I don't know why or what the reason was, I start making a fist as tightly as I could. And I start caressing this wall, and I don't know why. And the man is saying, "I can't hear you. Climb over. You're going to burn. You're going to die. Think about your family. Think about your wife and your children." And I decided that I'll punch my way through. And I made a fist, and I punched, and my hand passed right through that drywall. Right through. Man. One solid punch. Boom. Passed right through.
0: Wow.
1: The man grabbed my fist. He said, "I see your hand." I said, "Well, when you see my head, just yank my body through." And I punched, and I punched, and I punched, and the hole got bigger and bigger and bigger, and I stuck my head. And this man gave me a headlock. One fluid motion. He grabbed me around the neck and under the arm. One motion. And he pulled with such force, and I squirmed, and I flew through that hole. Knocked him off his feet, and we rolled down 10 flight of stairs.
0: You rolled down 10 flight of stairs?
1: 10 flight of stairs. And wow. Then I landed on top of this fella, and I don't know how to thank this man who just saved my life. I hug this guy around the neck and give him a tight hug and give him a kiss on the cheek. Thank you. And he got up and he says, "What are you doing?" And he fixed his jacket and his tie. And he stretched his hand and he says, "Brian Clark," like a robot.
0: Nice.
1: And I said, "Stanley Premnath." But this guy did something weird that I would go to my grave remembering. Normally you shake somebody's hand and they would let go. He held on to my hand and he took his left index finger and started caressing this wound. And I'm like, this man is crazy. He doesn't know if I have AIDS, and AIDS virus was very prevalent around that time. So the guy stared me in the eyes, and this is what he said. He said, "All my life, I live as an only child. I was born and raised in Canada. I always wanted a brother, and I find that person today." Well, this man put his hand around my shoulder, and his hand that was bleeding, his left arm had a gash inside. He took my right hand, and he rubbed them like this together. He said, "From today, you're my blood brother." And he says, "Come on, buddy, let's go home." And we started that long journey home.
0: Wow.
1: Now, Brian had his left hand around my shoulder. I had my right hand on his. I had a large leg wound that was opening up. I tore my shirt, made a makeshift bandage, tied it up. My undershirt looks like it came from a shredder. My shoe was giving me all the traction that I needed because the water was just cascading down the stairwells.
0: Lucky
1: and
0: shoe.
1: All the debris that was there, the thick sole was stepping on top and pushing them away, and I was just kicking my way through at a certain point. Brian later told me he was coming down with a group of six other people, and when they saw the debris on the 81st floor, they said, "Oh my God, something worse is happening," and they ran back up, and Brian stayed to rescue me, and that's how he lived. He said, "Had I not stayed to take care of find you and rescue you, Stan, I would have made a choice to go back up and I would have died.
0: That's right.
1: So every time I say, Brian, thank you. Thank you. He says, no, Stan, thank you. Brian assumes the role today as a big brother towards me. He's the guy who's going to ask me, Stan, are you able to pay all your bills? He calls. He remembers the children's birthday, our wedding anniversary, everything Brian would remember. I'm the guilty one of not returning the calls on time because I am crazy busy. I do crazy things.
0: Man, come on, Stan. You got to call that guy and surprise him from time to time.
1: Yeah. So over the past week, I called Brian probably about 8 times, but it's week alone. So once I have time, I will call him. But Brian is the greatest guy. Greatest.
0: He is. Hang in there. Stay with us where you're at in the story. We're going to take a break here. Stanley Prentice is with us. He survived South Tower after it got hit from the 81st floor. And he's telling us the story. Never forget. Wave those flags. God bless America. Connie Willis here on Coast to Coast AM.

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9: 25 years later, I'm Deborah Valentine, Fox News. 9/11 ceremonies marking the 25th anniversary of the terror attacks at Ground Zero in New York.
10: For the first time, the 9/11 remembrance ceremony in New York City featured not the usual six moments of silence, but seven. It represents the thousands who have died of 9/11-related illnesses since the attacks and was held after the reading of the names of the more than 2,900 men, women, and children lost at the World Trade Center in 2001 and in 1993. The moment was followed by taps and will become a permanent part of the ceremony from now on. At Ground Zero in Lower Manhattan, Tanya J. Powers, Fox News.
9: At Ground Zero, Terry Strata, president of 9/11 Families United, and the widow of victim Tom Strata blames Saudi Arabia for the terror attacks.
11: My husband, Tom Strata, you are missed more with each year that passes. But how can it be 25 years and still we have no justice for the role that Saudi Arabia played in your murder?
9: The Saudi government has denied any role in the attacks. President Trump is speaking during 9/11 ceremonies at the Pentagon in Arlington, Virginia.
12: 25 years since the September 11th attacks, President Trump says the U.S. doesn't have a choice but to still fight.
13: The world's number one sponsor of terror, the Islamic Republic of Iran, will never, ever have a nuclear weapon.
12: Speaking at the Pentagon, the president paid tribute to the lives lost there and in New York City and Shanksville, Pennsylvania. President Trump says while the country must not forget the immense evil in the world, we must also remember how America responded. At the White House, Jared Halpern, Fox News.
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9: In Shanksville, Pennsylvania, 9/11 ceremonies at the site of the crash of Flight 93, whose passengers attempted to disarm hijackers.
16: Before they became known as the heroes of Flight 93, they were 40 people with a family, hopes, dreams, and so many of them were having people at home that thought they were going to return after they landed on that plane. They range from 20 years old to 79. We want to just highlight some of the families as well and some of the victims. Dora Bodley, she was the youngest, a college student with her whole life ahead of her. Lauren Grandicolis was only 38. She was pregnant with her first child. Leroy Homer is a dad. He was, you know, an Air Force veteran, and he was the co-pilot with Flight 93 that day. And Edward Felt was a 41-year-old husband and father who called 911 on the plane. And others called home from the plane, learning America was under attack. Some said their goodbyes, and then they fought back. Flight 93 was only in the air for less than an hour. It left New Jersey that morning, heading to California before it crashed in the field. It never reached its intended target in Washington, D.C. They believe the terrorists wanted to crash it there in the nation's capital.
9: Fox's Alexis McAdams. Saudi Arabia claims they've shut down a major oil pipeline after an attack from Iranian-backed Houthi rebels. Fox's Trey Yingst has more from the USS George Washington aircraft carrier in the Arabian Sea.
18: Last weekend, the aircraft carrier came under Iranian missile attack. The first of three attacks on U.S. warships in the last week alone. In response to the escalation, the United States ramped up strikes on Iranian oil tankers, prompting the IRGC to launch missiles at U.S. forces in Jordan. The U.S. naval blockade of Iranian ports remains in effect, and sent out Commander Admiral Brad Cooper told Fox News the blockade is ironclad, adding that the United States is dominating the Strait of Hormuz. We are headed to the front line in the war with Iran in the battle for the Strait.
9: Iran-backed Houthis are reportedly approaching the border of Yemen, raising concerns over Iranian influence. I'm Deborah Valentine. This is Fox News.
14: 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Now your local forecast from the Hanson Paving Weather Center.
19: Partly cloudy overnight with a low of 58. Northwesterly winds 8 to 15 miles per hour. High temperatures reach up to 72 Saturday. Saturday night, 49. Mid-60s Sunday and Monday. Slight chance of rain showers Sunday. Thunderstorms likely Monday. I'm Staff Meteorologist Paul Crombley on KNSI. Right now, it's 70 degrees.
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1: You got to have Billy Joel on Coast to Coast AM on this night with New York State of Mind. His song from 1976, however, he performed that in the New York anthem at the concert for the New York City following 9/11. They had that big, where everybody was singing. That's where you're going to hear the music from tonight. And as he was singing it, he had that fire department helmet on from New York, right? You know, you had that happening. One of the firefighters gave it to him. And Joel actually talks about it from time to time, that he really struggled to keep his emotions under control as he was singing. Absolutely understood. Absolutely understood. Well, Willis Weekend does continue. Tomorrow night, we will be back with Tom Powell, one of our, he's been here on Coast to Coast before. He's into cryptozoology, but it's really more about all of them all working together, all the different paranormal realms. And then after that, it's James Bartley, who is all about the aliens and the reptilians and the MyLab. So find out more about that and join me tomorrow here on Coast to Coast AM.
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0: It's Coast to Coast AM. Connie Willis here with you. Never forget 25 years ago today. Where were you? We're going to be asking that at Open Lines. So hope you prepare for that. But in the meantime, so the South Tower was struck at 9:03 a.m. that morning, collapsed just 56 minutes later, and Stanley's escape happened inside a small window of time, almost too small to comprehend. And by the way, I do want to thank Deborah Jane East, also known as AI Jane. She is the one who said, "Hey, here's the guy you gotta talk to. You gotta try to find Stanley." And I did. We got it. And Stan said, "I will be there." He said, "It's a date." So again, Stanley, thanks for being here. Sure. You've told a lot of your story, but man, like right now you got how many flights of steps to go down?
1: So we have 80 flights of stairs to go down. You have to walk 10 flights of stairs, turn in a little landing, 10 flights of stairs, then you cover one floor. We got 80 floors to go.
0: And you're holding each other. And you're also, yes. And you're also have a messed up leg.
1: Correct. So I'm hobbling, but I'm telling Brian, we got to hurry. This building is going. And Brian said, "Stan, what do you see burning there? It's all tree priests and cosmetic and people. You got to snap out. You're in a shock." I said, "No, but we got to hurry." So we are hobbling, and I'm going down when the shoe is giving me all the traction that I needed. All these broken and fallen debris and mangled pieces of furniture and everything else. I'm stepping on top and nothing is piercing it through because it had a thick rubber sole.
0: That's right.
1: So we stopped somewhere in the 40-something floor, and I have to interject this. Brian put his hand against the door. There was no heat coming out. He stepped in somebody's office. I don't remember if it was Dean Witter or whose office.

0: saw the first plane. She saw when the building, the first plane had hit, the fire there. So everybody's watching. And now, as they're watching, the second plane hit the building. And in her heart, I was gone.
1: Yeah.
0: One of the girls says, "Come, let me drop you by the train station." So Jenny is gone, hoping to hear from me. All right. So while I'm talking, I left a message with Louise, Jenny's boss. I said, "If you get in contact with Jen, you tell her that I'm coming home to you girls." Hung up the phone, leaves him there. But something caught my attention that I have to interject. I don't like to describe people in color. I don't like to do that, but I'll do it so the listeners can understand what I'm saying.
1: Okay.
0: There's a man lying on the ground, a Caucasian gentleman. He looks like an Italian guy. I don't know where I saw this man from, but I saw his face someplace before. Closely shaved head, broken back, massive head injury, and blood and bubbles are oozing out from his scalp. And an African American security guard stood by and is guarding this man who could have escaped but chose to stay. "Send help. Don't touch this man. Touching him would cause him more serious injury." And this poor fellow on the ground is crying and is repeating the same thing over and over. "Please tell my wife and our baby that I love them. We just got married. Please tell my wife and our baby that I love them. We just got married." And every night before I go to bed, I can hear that cry in my head of this man crying out. But I don't know this man. And Brian is frantically dialing 911 and they're rerouting the calls. The calls are not going through. And these two men perished. They never made it out.
1: And you never knew his name, so
0: I
1: you couldn't
0: never know
1: find him.
0: his name, don't know how to contact anybody. But one thing I walk away with, the color of the skin did not matter because we were covered by the same ash.
1: That's right. That's right.
0: And we continued walking. And when we reached the ground floor, the only people we saw was the firefighters, the cops, and the EMS workers. And these brave men and women, these are the heroes. They were belching orders for us to run, run, run, go to Liberty, as in Liberty Street. Liberty then meant the street. Today, liberty is total freedom.
1: That's right.
0: Go, go, go, go, go. And these men and women are running back up the stairs because they realize now people are trapped. Because when the first plane had hit the first building, a lot of people did not go in the office. So they're running up, and you can hear that scream, and you have a choice to stop and investigate. And one of those heroes fell. But they're sending us to safety. They're taking the hit, but sending us to safety. And we're running, and it looks like a scene from Forrest Gump, and the people are cheering, "Go, go, go, go, go." And I'm telling Brian, "I'm going to Trinity Church." He says, "I'm coming with you. I don't know why I have to go to Trinity Church." But we were running helter-skelter, and we ran and just bumped into this guy. This Catholic priest was standing up, folding his arms, and he's watching the scene. And I nearly knocked the man over. I didn't even see this poor fella. But every person who I've met, they would tell me the same thing that day. You need the hospital badly. But I was full of adrenaline and I'm running crazy. I didn't care. Cut up, bruised, swollen, black and blue, everything. I literally looked like a bloody mess. I remember the man said, "You need prayer, but you need the hospital." And Brian later told me I was babbling in a language he never heard. And I said, "I'm not bilingual. I just thought I got crazy. I couldn't remember much of anything there." And the next thing I knew, I'm holding on to the fence of the Trinity Church, the backside of the church. So in front of us is the church, and way on top, you can see the towers. And I'm telling Brian, "It is going now. Stan, what you see burning there is all draperies of cosmetic and paper, steel, don't bend. Stan, you're in shock. Get out, snap out of it." And he stopped what he was saying because the building starts to sway so much on one side. And, "Oh my God, oh my God, oh my God, it's going to tilt over." And it stopped. And you can see this building is like it's vibrating, shaking, sort of, trembling. And then it starts leaning on the other side, and you're leaning with the building. "Oh my God, oh my God, oh my God, it's going to tilt over." And then it stopped. and with the most

0: thunderous sound. Boom, boom, boom. 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Floor after floor, like a pancake effect. And Brian and I got separated from each other. And the women were taking off their high heels and they were running, screaming, throwing away their shoe. And the not-so-able are getting trampled. When the building imploded, everything that went towards us, the church took the blunt force of everything. Every step of the way, the Lord is taking care of us. But what you didn't see or figure out what happened, as the building imploded, it created somehow like a vacuum. And it was dragging all the smoke from the cross streets towards the core. And all these people are getting enveloped into this huge tsunami of smoke. And I'm like, oh my God, it looks like an apocalypse or something. It's like the end of the world. Something is happening so bad. And everybody is screaming and crying and some are cursing and some are swearing, some are praising God, and they're running away. And Brian and I, my guardian angel who brought me out from Sodom and Gomorrah, then the Lord rained fire and brimstone, he is gone. He brought me out to safety, now he is gone. His job is done. And I'm screaming, Brian, Brian. And I can hear Stanley, but I couldn't see this man. And I got angry, so angry for the first time in my life. And I always told myself, Stan, don't get angry. I'm not an angry person, but I got angry. If you would have put me in an F-16, the map would have looked different today. And I'm looking for something, somebody, somehow I got to go save Jenny. They're bombing the financial area. In my head, they're bombing the financial area. I got to go save her.
1: So at this point, I mean, you totally know, no, this is this, no accident. I mean, you're understanding what's happening.
0: Correct. At this point, I figure out somebody is doing something bad. So I saw a man driving a white 4x4 pickup truck. He's driving on top of the sidewalks and everything. And I ran alongside this truck, yanked the door open, looked at the man, and I said, one word from you, you're dead. Drive. Now, you look at me, covered in blood, you will think I'm a bad guy, right? My sister-in-law says, Stan, you look like a bad guy.
1: What's that guy going to say? He's like, okay, let's go.
0: The guy looks at me now, and he reaches on top of the dashboard with a box of white cigarette box. I don't even know what name brand of cigarette is, but I remember it's a white box of cigarette. And he says, here, have a cigarette. I said, no, man, I had enough smoke for one day.
1: That's right.
0: So he looked at me like, all right, Stan, or this fella here, don't look like a bad guy. So he said, where to? I said, drive, Brooklyn Bridge. So he's driving now like crazy, reaches the ramp of the Brooklyn Bridge because Jenny's company was hidden over the Brooklyn Bridge in Metrotech. I know where she works, but I never visited her because you got to go through two sets of metal detector. And I'm like, look, I ain't going through there. Sorry. So I opened up the door, jumped out, and I'm running now, pushing people. Get out of my way. I got to save my wife. She's going to die. She's going to die. And I bump into this big guy. He turned around, looked at me into compassion. I said, what happened? I said, man, I just got out of that building. And I said, and then he said, my name is Albert De Leon. I'm a senior counsel for a French bank. Ask me for anything and I'll help you. I said, show me where 2 Metrotech is. He says, I live right behind that building. What is that chance? 40,000 people on top of that bridge. One man you bumped into and he knows exactly where you got to go. That is God sending people my way all day to help me.
1: Absolutely.
0: But I looked at the guy and I said, you know what? I'm not going. So he said, what do you mean? Let's go. I said, no. I'm a logical-minded person. These people hotwire this bridge and everybody's going to die. So he looked at me like, you're crazy. So he said, sit down. So we sat on top of the bridge and people are screaming, they're running and they're getting away. And I sat down there. And you can hear the F-16s hovering over Lower Manhattan. You couldn't see them because there's so much smoke. And he said, tell me what that sound is, Dan. And I said, that is Uncle Sam taking care of business. He said, well, come on, let's go. Jump up, start to run again. We ran. Reach the building where Jenny works. And we walked into the lobby, and Albert is making so much noise. All we want is Jennifer from the legal department. This is her husband here. He nearly died. And the security guard surrounded us. I'm like, oh my God, we're going to die today. Albert has a back against mine. And we're looking at these guys, and they're encroaching. They're coming closer, closer, closer. And all I remember seeing, one of them took out a guard stick and it's coming down like slow motion. And I got very sharp reflex. I don't know what I did, but I just blocked this guy, a Kempo block, and I kick him in his chest so hard, he just flew. Like, oh, he was, man, airborne. He was like airborne. Probably like about 7 to 8 feet, he just flew. And he dropped on top of a desk and he flipped over. And Albert says, oh my Lord, you killed a man. I says, no, no, no, he's going to live. So,
1: wow.
0: This looks like a scene from one of Bruce Willis's movies or something.
1: Yes, right? I mean, it's, you know, I'm trying not to laugh. It's a bad situation, yeah. But man, you are like just nailing it all the way
0: through. I got crazy. I dabbled around White Tiger Kung Fu and Kenpo for years. So I got wild, and I always say that I can do a lot of collateral damage if I choose to, but I'm not an angry person. Right. And the corner of my eyes, this other Irish guy is running. And he came, like I had luck with the Irish that day. And the man came and he says, what are you guys doing? Stan is a good guy. I look at the guy and I'm like, oh my God, that's Greg Langan. Was Jenny's boss. He was the head of general counsel.
1: Mm. So they were thinking you were a terrorist.
0: Absolutely. look at the handsome brown man covered in blood and he's causing all this crazy thing. He's a terrorist, he's a bad guy. Yeah.
1: Right.
0: So bottom line, he pushed the guys away and Greg unbuttoned his shirt. He said, give this man anything he wants, but make him well. Stan, I can't stay here with you. We have an emergency general counsel meeting. And the nurse came instead and gave me one of her jackets and a blue jacket. And then I give back Greg his shirt. And Greg says, give this man anything he wants. When I come back, I'll take care of it, but make him well. If this Bible was to be rewritten in modern days, this man would have been the Good Samaritan.
1: That's right.
0: And Greg is gone. And the nurse says, Stan, we can't send you home with a cab because they shut down the parkway. But I'm going to walk you down to the train station. Well, lady, why are you going to walk me down to the train station? If they shut down the parkway, well, then the train ain't running either. But she was insistent that I take her sandwich and a bottle of water and an apple that she brought for lunch. And I, no. And she was crying. And she gave me the water. I stick it in my pocket. And then I walked with her. But I said, you know, if only I can hear Jenny's voice, I'm going to be fine. Give me a phone. So I walked back. She gave me a phone. But I couldn't remember our numbers. Yes. So I'm like, oh my God. So I got the phone. I'm playing with the dial, playing with the numbers. And the number pops into my head. And here's Jenny on the other hand, line. Who is this? It's me, Stan. What are you doing this for? Please don't do this. She thought somebody was playing a prank with her. Please don't do this. My husband is dead. Men, when you hear these words and you're still alive to hear them, you would never be the same again. And I said, no, the Lord took care of me. I'm coming home to you girls. I always tell her, if something is wrong, whatever goes wrong, get these two precious children and keep them close. Don't let go of them. And you wait. Even if it's 3 o'clock in the morning, I'm going to walk or crawl. I'm going to come back home. And I hung up that phone and I walked with this lady down to the train station. I got to go with the A train and she walked me down to J Street station and that is where I'm going to get my A train.
1: Hold that thought. Hold that thought right there. We're going to come back. We're talking with Stanley Pramnath and we're going to see if that subway was working or not. If he can get on A or not. See where this leads. This is what happened with him 25 years ago. What happened with you? We'll be asking you that during Open Lines tonight. Stay with me. Never forget. God bless America. Coast to Coast AM.

0: This is the Ox, and I'm on the road for you all year. 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Ox Across America title sponsors are Mike Bryant with Bradshaw Bryant Law Office and Coils, Flags, and Flagpoles, also brought to you by Batteries Plus of St. Cloud and Sauk Rapids and Minnesota Fishing Guide Service throughout all of 2025 on KNSI.
1: Fox News, I'm Roxanne Evans. The 25th anniversary of the 9/11 terror attacks was observed Friday. Director of National Intelligence Jay Clayton, in an exclusive with Fox's special report with Brett Baer, says it's about honoring those we lost and never forgetting.
2: The heroes, the victims, what they gave to protect our country, to protect our freedoms.
1: Ceremonies were held at Ground Zero, Shanksville, Pennsylvania, and at the Pentagon, where President Trump made remarks and paid tribute. Tensions rising in the Red Sea. Iran-backed Houthi militants tighten their grip on a key port near a vital shipping route. Saudi Arabia urging President Trump to take action. 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
3: 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Now your local forecast from the Hanson Paving Weather Center.
4: Partly cloudy overnight with a low of 58. Northwesterly winds 8 to 15 miles per hour. High temperatures reach up to 72 Saturday. Saturday night, 49. Mid-60s Sunday and Monday. Slight chance of rain showers Sunday. Thunderstorms likely Monday. I'm Staff Meteorologist Paul Cromley on KNSI. Right now, it's 70 degrees.
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0: 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Now, here's your guest host, Connie Willis.
1: And you know who that is, Willie Nelson on Coast to Coast AM. This is where he closed the show with this song. That show was America, a tribute to heroes with America the Beautiful, right? He was surrounded by what? How many of those entertainers and performers were there? Do you remember that show? That's where the music's coming from for you tonight. The September 21 telethon. It aired just 10 days after the attacks, and it raised $150 million, if I remember correctly. And that was in the initial pledges for victims and their families. So absolutely, absolutely amazing. Good stuff. Tommy D, how you doing? How you holding out?
2: This is what a show. Okay. Huh? Yeah, quite a show. You know, that was such a good thing he did and got all that money and raised it. Very nice. Now, where were you, Connie?
1: Oh, my goodness. I was just home in the morning. I was living in Winter Park, Florida. I used to be at K92 FM in Orlando. And from there, I was moving down to Longboat Key off of Sarasota, where I'd lived before. But I was going back that way. And I turned on the TV and I saw the smoke coming out of the first tower. And then I watched as the plane went into the second one. And obviously, now I will never look at it any differently, but thinking Stan and his story now as I see that footage. And the thing I was bringing up about that area that I was going to was the fact that down in Sarasota, where I was heading, that's where George Bush was, and he was reading to the children at the school.
2: Yes, yes. Well, I have the luxury of seeing and talking to him on and off the breaks, and just what a lovely man. And we're going to continue.
1: Isn't he
2: with this
1: amazing?
2: He really is. And we're going to continue with this interview. I just want to take a second to let people know about our new TV show we're working on. So if you are single and fascinated by the unexplained, we are looking for you. Get ready for Paranormal Date. 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So Connie, here's what we're going to do. Each episode, we're going to take one paranormal loving single, and I always laugh at this part, and I don't know why, because I picture it in my mind, but he or she is going to go on a blind speed date with three potential matches who share their passion for ghosts, UFOs, psychic phenomena, cryptids, and so forth. So the question is, will they meet their soulmate? Will sparks fly? But we're definitely going to find out when we start taping these. So, it's going to be great. 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So all you need to do is go to paranormaldate.com to apply. 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
1: And you get to do it with cameras around. All right. Thanks, Tommy D. More information, go to coasttocoastam.com.
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4: I coughed and I coughed until I choked 24 hours a day. I couldn't even walk across my floor without literally coughing until I was gassed. So I saw three different pulmonologists, and they could do nothing. Someone had mentioned to me about a product that President Reagan had taken. I ordered it within 1 week. 1 week. My coughing had stopped since I've taken the carnivora. Everyone that would come into our store would say, "What happened? Why are you not coughing?" I told them what I'm doing, and they said, "Well, what's it doing that it stopped that coughing?" I said, "I can't answer that. It just stopped it."
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0: It's Coast to Coast AM that you're listening to. Hello there. Connie Willis here with you. Never forget, 25 years ago, where were you? When open lines began, that's what we're going to be asking you, and maybe a couple other things too. I'm looking forward to what your answers are going to be. Currently, though, we are amidst the story of Stanley Pramnath, marking 25 years surviving the attack on the Twin Towers on 9/11. His office was located on the 81st floor of the South Tower in New York City. He was there when that he watched that plane go right into his office. He had a heck of a desk that saved him. I got to know what that's made of. And he describes, he's been describing everything for us right now. Before you go to train A, subway A. And by the way, we, you know, this is our last segment with you. What was that desk made of?
1: It was a regular, wood? it looks like a wood, like it looks like a mahogany desk that had the color of a mahogany desk.
0: I want mahogany around me then. It's amazing.
1: So I'm going now towards the A train. The lady and I are walking towards the A train. And I cannot verbalize this. I cannot find that word to explain this phenomenon that I'm going to tell you about. We stood there, not a word is said. And like magic slash a miracle or whatever this is, a train pulls in the station. You can hear the sound of the train and it just came right there. Now, I couldn't explain this for the love of God because they shut down the system. But it looks back in my mind, in my retrospect, as if this train just came for me. So the doors open, I stepped in. As soon as I stepped in the train, the door closed. And the lady couldn't believe what she was seeing. She had her hand at her mouth. And as the train pulled away, she's running alongside waving me goodbye. I cannot explain this. I cannot. So I am gone. The train, nobody is coming in. Nobody is getting out. I'm like the conductor. I'm afraid to sit down. So I'm looking. Nobody pushing my head out through the door. The train stops. I got back to the stop. I'm walking towards my car now. Got to the car realizing I'm swollen. I can't put on the seatbelt. And I'm saying, my God, I'm going to get a ticket today. Who thinks about a ticket on a day like that?
0: Oh, my goodness.
1: What I'm thinking, I'm going to get a ticket.
0: That train was going. Oh, my gosh. Okay, yeah.
1: So I got it eventually. I hook on the seatbelt, and I drove like a robot, and I pulled up on the driveway. When I got there, all the neighbors ran out. Gigi and Toots and Carolyn and everybody, oh my God, thank God you saved Stan, thank God. They're hugging me, kissing me. And I walk up the stairs. Jenny is standing with these two precious children. Caitlin was 4. So I reach for Caitlin to hug this child. Please don't touch me, you're not my daddy. She's screaming, she can't recognize me. She's hiding behind Jenny. Now remember, this is a 4-year-old child.
0: Mm-hmm.
1: When you hear, something like this, you would never be the same again. I walked towards Stephanie. I hugged that child. Jenny had made her a sandwich because she was hungry. Stephanie still had the butter knife in one hand. And the child looks at me and says, Dad, if you did not come home, I was going to kill myself. And when that child said what she said, after all that I went through, it did not mean anything. I just remember I hugged Jenny and the two girls. I says, Lord, thank you. Because that morning I left with a prayer in my heart. Now it's a time of Thanksgiving. And the next thing I know, I'm lying down and the doctor is leaning over me and he's telling somebody on the phone, this man lost his mind. I lost my memory. I lost my speaking vocabulary. I lost everything possibly. The doctor even told me I was going to die. But I couldn't respond to speech. He said, if I were you, I would take out an insurance policy and will it for my wife and our children. Stan, it doesn't look good. You're going to die. And next thing I remember, I'm lying down home and I can't recognize a strange woman, but she was very kind to me. She would take me and I would hobble and she would put her hands around me, take me and fill the tub with warm Epsom salt water. And she would say, lie down in this water. I'm going to come back and get you. Just towel yourself and I'm going to come and take you back to the couch. And I don't want to go in that room where this strange woman was, because that's not my wife. I couldn't recognize Jenny. And I don't know whose these children are. They got to go. They have parents. What is it doing here? And I was in that state for a while, but we never discussed how long it was. We never watched anything about 9/11. We never talked about it. And I stayed like that until I'm watching TV one day and I can hear in my head, Pastor Jim is preaching again. He's saying all the answers to life is in the Bible. Jen, give me my Bible. I screamed. He came, stretching her hand and giving me the Bible. I had to zip her around. I open up the Bible and I'm looking for 911. I don't know why I'm looking, because all the answers to life is in the Bible. I can hear in my head. And I turn and the Bible was an old Bible. The pages are falling apart. And which one left in my hand was Psalm 91, verse 1. And I'm reading, he that dwelleth in the secret place of the Most High shall abide under the shadow of the Almighty. Oh my God, this is powerful. I'm reading on. A thousand shall fall at the right hand and no harm shall come unto thee. I'm like, oh my God. I'm reading on. And he shall give his angel charges over thee to keep thee in all thy ways. Oh my Lord. I'm reading this thing and it's convicting my spirit. And I read on. And he shall call upon me, and I will hear, will answer, will be with him in time of trouble. And it went on to say, with long life shall I satisfy him and show him my salvation. And I snapped out. I was able to recognize Jenny, the children, and I knew everything after that.
0: Wow.
1: but let me fast forward this post 9/11. Let me fast forward it.
0: Okay.
1: I thought 1993 was done, 9/11 is done, and I'm fine. But then the COVID came, and I lost 25 pounds in 1 month. The doctor says, you're going to die. Every person I've met over the past 25 years, they're telling me the same thing, you're going to die. And I'm outliving every one of them.
0: I'm so glad. Yeah. I am so glad. You're totally special. Absolutely.
1: So I was left with scar tissue in both lungs, and I was left with pneumonia in both lungs. And in one of the visits, I'm going to the doctor says, sit down. And he brought an oncologist. And the oncologist says, Stan, I got to tell you, you have leukemia. I'm like, oh God, how many times do you guys kill one man? That's what I told the man. I came home, Jenny says, what happened? I said, I got leukemia. It didn't register her because she's working from home now. They shut down the place. And the date that they told me that was September 11, 2020. The day that I thought I was going to die, I lived just to be told 2020 that I have leukemia, I'm going to die. There is something about that date I don't like, 9/11.
0: Yeah.
1: So 6 months after that, I came down with skin cancer. They cut me under the jawline, scoop out all the meat, stitch me back, send me back. I'm fine. Still battling leukemia, but God's grace, not one day of radiation, not one day of transfusion, not one day of chemotherapy. And the doctor says, tell me, what are you doing that we are not doing? Well, I told it my friend and he's taking care of me. But it got better. 24 came, 2024, and I found myself in South Africa. I'm doing ministry. And I came back and Jenny says, you look tired. You look haggard. What happens then? I said, I'm going to die. I want to go to Europe. She said, my father is not Rockefeller. I said, no, I want to go. And the children said, Dad, you're going. Anyway, Jenny and I went. We're backpacking in Europe. We went to Amsterdam and hop over and go to Brussels and then went to Paris and London, came back home. 21,000 steps per day. I'm doing fine. She says, go to the doctor. I said, for what? She says, just go to the doctor. So sometimes it pays to listen to the wife. I went to the doctor.
0: Yes.
1: Like I said, sometimes, right? That's what I meant. And the doctor said, Stan, I don't think you should go home. Why not? He said, because your four main arteries are 78 and 90 and 100% clogged. You're going to die.
0: Oh, my.
1: Again, they're telling me I'm going to die. He said, if you walk out there, you'll drop dead. I'm like, oh, sweet Jesus. I said, I got to go home. I got to set the house in order. He says, you can't go. We're going to restrain you. I look at the doctor. I got crazy in him. I said, no. I don't think you and two security guards can hold me down. So he said, you know what? Go home. I went. She said, what happened? I said, I got to go to emergency surgery. Now, I am putting this poor girl into a lot of strain here over the years.
0: Mm-hmm.
1: I'm going through this and I'm fine. But she's going through a lot of problems, right? So, 1 week after, they cut me open like a pig, collapsed my lungs, on my heart, cut me in the wrist, cut me in by the ankle, yanked out two arteries, and they did the bypass. Hooked me up back, and on the 27th, my birthday comes around. 4 days after, the 23rd of October, 27 comes around, and I got up in the morning, I can hear them rustling around, and the nurse comes in with a big cheesecake and a candle. And the entire floor, all the people who worked with me were born again, blood washed, heaven bound believers.
0: Mm.
1: They would come and pray for me. I remember I would hear them my time. And the lady said, I'm going to take out the hose that you got in your throat. I'm going to take it out. You're going to blow the candle out. And you're going to cut a piece of cake and eat it because you're going home today. And I'm like, lady, you lost it. You lost it. I just had a heart surgery. You're going to give me cheesecake? The lady said, there's nothing wrong with your stomach.
0: Oh, that's right.
1: I blew the candle, took my hand, a big chunk of the cake, and stuffed it in my face. And God knows it tastes good. It tasted great. And she says, you're going home today. Get in the shower. I said, well, now I think you lost it. I just had a surgery, 6 and a half of surgery. I can't get washed. The water is going to go. She says, no. We glued the skin together, so the water is going to run off. I'm like, all right. I'm home. And by God's grace, wow. 1 month, I'm walking around 2 blocks, 3 blocks, 4 blocks. And as of 2-3 days ago before I came, I'm actually in Virginia, 4.5 miles. And I, because of God's grace, I live.
0: Yeah.
1: Just to tell the good news.
0: Well, not only, yeah, here you are telling it and spreading the word. And you, like, you know, people were telling me throughout the day, hey, I saw the guy that you're going to have on tonight. He was on NBC Nightly News or this or that, you know, and you made a deal with God.
1: I made a deal. Lord, get me out of this jam. Whatever you want me to do, I will do. So when you asked me, when the church asked me, when the pastor called me up and said, Stan, you're going to come and please come. I have no choice in the matter. People tell me, oh, you have choices. No, I don't have a choice in the matter because right. God kept his promise, his covenant agreement. And it's now time for me to keep mine. Because if he removes that hedge wrong about me, I will die. So I believe in all my heart that if I live a halfway decent life, God is going to protect me. And it looked like in retrospect, he put a chokehold on the bad guy and says, you can do whatever you want, but don't kill this man.
0: and even your best friend, your best buddy from this, Brian, uh-huh. right? Brian yes. Clark, right?
1: Uh-huh.
0: He put that chokehold on you, but he saved you with it. And rolling down 10 flights of stairs.
1: Yes.
0: And those ugly, lucky shoes of yours, you know, that's amazing.
1: Stood intact. Yes. The shoe is in a shoebox today with the word deliverance written all around it. And Jenny said,
0: you should put that at the museum.
1: Well, I wanted to keep this shoe because it's like my Ark of the Covenant.
0: I gotcha. That's right.
1: Yeah.
0: Okay.
1: So I told her, I said, Jen, if ever I go crazy, if ever I become a rogue, I want you to bring me, open this box, and show me where I was and what the Lord did for me. And that's going to snap me back. And she says, that's what you want. I say, yes. Wow. I want to be a good guy. I don't want to be a bad guy. I do not want to be a bad guy. I want to be a good person. And good in my mind means going to church, pay my tithes, give my offering. I don't believe in eating an entire loaf of bread if you don't have any. Let me share this. So we don't have much of a lot of things. But you know what? I'm happy. And by God's grace, I'm healthy. And I believe that is what you call grace.
0: What a story. And all of us will look at it differently. Stan, can you just hang out with us just a little longer? Because I want to give you proper finishing here and finish up, just finish up the right way. Would you stick around just a little longer?
1: Absolutely. Oh,
0: thanks so much. Hang in there. We're talking to millions. Millions are listening to you right now. Stanley Pramnath, 25 years surviving the attack on the Twin Towers and 9/11, 81st floor, South Tower, saw that plane coming right at him, and it hit. And here he is telling us so much, joking as well, and nobody could write a script like this. Nobody. Stay with us. More to come with Stanley. Never forget, God bless America. 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

0: This is the Ox headed across America for you all year. 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
10: The nation remembers. I'm Roxanne Evans, Fox News. The 25th anniversary of the 9/11 terror attacks was observed Friday in New York City. Fox's Tanya J. Powers reports from Lower Manhattan.
11: The names of almost 3,000 people whose lives were lost on September 11th, 2001 have been read at Ground Zero, along with 7 moments of silence. Family members, survivors, first responders, and others gathered on the plaza at the 9/11 memorial for the somber ceremony that included music from the Brooklyn Youth Chorus, cellist Yo-Yo Ma, and singer Jennifer Nettles. Security was tight as the event was attended by many dignitaries, including 4 former presidents, Vice President J.D. Vance, and other current and former elected officials. At Ground Zero in Lower Manhattan, Tanya J. Powers, Fox News.
10: And President Trump marked the 25th anniversary of the 9/11 attacks as we're at war with Iran. Fox's Jared Halperin from the White House.
12: 25 years after the September 11th terror attacks, President Trump says the nation will never forget.
13: That's why we fight today. We don't have a choice. There can only be victory. We fight hard. We fight to win.
12: Speaking at a memorial service at the Pentagon, the president saluted the victims killed and service members he says are working right now to ensure the world's number one sponsor of terror, Iran, will never have a nuclear weapon. Vice President J.D. Vance attended the service at the World Trade Center site in Lower Manhattan. At the White House, Jared Halpern, Fox News.
10: A family in Kissimmee, Florida has built their own 9/11 memorial in their front yard. Kathy Reedy and her family placed 2,977 American flags to honor each of the lives lost on that day. Reedy said it was a family effort made from the heart. One of the flags for Reedy's cousin, Michael Horn, who died in the collapse. 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
10: In Shanksville, Pennsylvania, the heroes of Flight 93 are remembered. Fox's Alexis McAdams is there.
17: For a lot of these families, they haven't been back out here to this field in Shanksville, Pennsylvania for a while because each time they come back, it's a reminder of what they lost that day. But they know it's so important to reflect on those 40 heroic people who did everything they could to fight back against the terrorists on Flight 93 and lost their lives in that field during the crash. We checked in with some of the family members who say it never gets easier.
18: They were businessmen and grandparents and, people in retail and pilots. And students. But in a moment's notice, they had to stand up. They had to become those Minutemen, to fight evil that was put in front of them.
10: Homeland Security Secretary Mark Wayne Mullen spoke about 9/11.
19: When I was fortunate enough to run our own companies, I would say if we take care of the pennies, the dollars will take care of themselves. If we take care of the small criminals, they'll never become large criminals. And those large criminals will never turn into terrorists.
10: The Department of Homeland Security was founded in 2002 in response to the September 11th terrorist attacks.
20: Inside the plaza, you'll find multiple artifacts from 9/11, including steel pieces from the World Trade Center, North Tower stones from the facade of the Pentagon. There's a Trident column stands at the head of the plaza as a symbol of America. Across the way, it's juxtaposed by a heavily deformed beam at the opposite end of the plaza that symbolizes destruction of that day.
19: We talk about a zero failed mission. It's because no matter how big or how small that lead might be, or that phone call that needs to be returned, we're going to do it because we don't know what that will go to next. We can't afford to miss one opportunity to prevent it from happening again.
20: The Homeland Security Act of 2002 created the department, which we now know as Homeland Security.
10: Fox's David Spont. I'm Roxanne Evans. This is Fox News.
21: 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Now your local forecast from the Hanson Paving Weather Center.
22: Partly cloudy overnight with a low of 57. Northwesterly winds 8 to 15 miles per hour. Daytime highs approaching 70. Saturday, mainly sunny skies. Saturday night, lows level off around 51. Partly cloudy skies Sunday with highs in the upper 60s. Storms likely Monday. I'm Staff Meteorologist Paul Cromley on KNSI. Right now, 68.
0: This is the Ox headed across America for you all year. 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
1: And that is... There you go. Sorry, I just love that part. John Lennon's Imagine, that was sung during America, the tribute to the heroes, again, that I was talking about. I'm sure you saw that, but it was Neil Young that sung that. He felt that that would be the appropriate song for the show. Another that one brought tears to your eyes, too. If you haven't had tears in your eyes yet, I mean, this is going to be a tough night. It's been a tough night. It's been inspiring as well. In fact, Stanley's going to stick around just a little longer before he says goodbye to us and heads out to telling the rest of the world. He's got a whole weekend of events coming up. So let's talk to him one last time. We'll be right back. Don't miss it. Stay with us here, Coast to Coast AM.
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0: It is Coast to Coast AM that you're listening to. Connie Willis here with you, along with Stanley Pramnath, marking 25 years of surviving not only the attack on the Twin Towers on 9/11, but every other thing that could ever happen to any human in the world in the past 25 years. He has lived through it all, and we are happy about that. Now, Stanley, there's no real place to find you, correct? It's not like you have a website anywhere. There's nothing but text and messages and emails going, how do I find Stanley? So how do they find you?
1: You could go on Facebook. You can go on Facebook, and you could pull it up there.
0: Yeah.
1: Or you
0: okay.
1: Can go on Messenger.
0: That's your personal one. Okay.
1: I'm
0: so
1: sorry?
0: That's your personal page.
1: Yeah, you could go there. And,
0: okay.
1: I'm very
0: I'm
1: easy
0: there.
1: To find. I'm
0: yeah,
1: very
0: okay.
1: easy to find.
0: That's,
1: you could
0: that's
1: go on,
0: where
1: you
0: he
1: could
0: is.
1: Go on YouTube. You see a whole ton of information there. These are all
0: yes.
1: reporters and everybody posted there. Yeah. Just send a comment, and I will get back to somebody.
0: Well, yeah. I know that you have to catch a plane because I know you have a whole lot to do. I was surprised when you're like, yeah, I'm like, oh, no, he's with us here. But I want to ask you just
1: uh-huh.
0: let me ask you this before you head out. And I want to say thank you so much for being here, too. After this, all of this that happened and mm-hmm. what we all saw, our perspective now is going to be even. It's just going to be different now. We're all going to be thinking about you when we watch any of the videos in any of the film. There's no doubt. I know I'm speaking for a lot of people, not just me. But uh-huh. after this event, describe life, love, and God to us.
1: You know, Stanley would have what you call a dual personality. There was Stanley before 9/11. Stanley used to go to church and believe that, you know, all I need to do is to go to church, believe, and do what I'm told to do. Post 9/11 comes and Stanley sees life totally different. Sees life in the sense that, you know, had it not been

0: Likely now, I take it very, very seriously. And love means just about everything. And let me explain grace, mercy, and love in my little way. 6.5 hour surgery, and my three friends, Grace, Mercy, and Love, were standing behind the door, eavesdropping when I was telling the Lord to have, compassion on me. So while they're putting me back together, Grace said, "I want to assist." And he says, "Come on, I'm gonna put you in there." And Mercy said, "Well, how about me?" And the Lord took Mercy and he just put him back in there and they hooked me up. But Love was too bashful and he was still standing up. And after they closed me up, Love said, "Well, listen, I was too bashful to say anything, but I want to assist." And the Lord says, "Come here." And he crumbled Love, sprinkled it on top of me. And he said, "That person, I gotta give a name. And you're gonna go home, and Love is gonna take care of you in the form of Jennifer." So this poor girl, she would get up at nights, even though she's gotta go to work. And she would make sure, "Do you wanna go to the bathroom? Do you want this? What? Whatever you want." And I am lying in one posture, I couldn't move. I'm lying there on my back. For a period of at least 2 weeks after I came home, I couldn't turn. I can't lie on my stomach. I can't lie on the side. But the great thing is, and I can never understand what mercy is all about and what compassion and love is all about, is I did not take one painkiller throughout that whole episode, that era. And the doctor would call me and said, "Stan, everybody is asking me for painkillers. And you did not take any. What is wrong?" And I can't figure it out until I stopped one day and I realized that they cut through all the nerves and the nerves was damaged. So there was no sensation in the right side of my chest. And then I got up one morning, I start feeling tingling and I start feeling sensation. And there it is. And the doctor had told me some people would have to live like that for the rest of their life. But that, my dear, is love, grace, and mercy all wrapped around in one big gift box with a ribbon and a bow. And that is the only way I can explain that.
1: Amazing. What is your schedule tomorrow when you wake up or after you get off the plane?
0: All right, so tomorrow, so starting from now, I'm going to go hit the sack, get up back at 6:30. I'm going to read a little bit, catch up on some emails, and I'm going to go downstairs and have something to eat. Then jump in the car and go to the airport. And as soon as I get home, I'm just going to leave my suitcase there and pick up my duffel bag and jump in the car. And Jenny says, "I'm going with you. I'm going to help you drive because you would be too tired." That poor girl, let me tell you, she believes whatever I'm doing is part of what we're doing together. So she's part of this ministry, what I do. We're a two-people ministry. We don't have a church. We don't have a microphone. We don't have a podium. We don't have anything. Connie calls me and I'm going. A pastor calls me and I'm going. And she stays home, take care of everything. And she prays with me. I call her two or three times and she's praying, "Stan, you're going to be okay. You're going to be okay." And she bears me up in prayer and I'm gone. And I've come back and she would ask me that one question. Was there a good harvest of souls? That's all she wants to know. We will both rejoice. And if when I go, somebody give me 25 cents or no cents, we would take that, put them in an envelope, and give it back to the church because we said by ourselves, I said, that is blood money. We don't accept. Whatever they give
1: You are.
0: us, we don't complain. We take it, put them in an envelope, and give it to the church. We don't tell anybody, and I should not have been saying this because. Because
1: That's right.
0: I should not let the right hand know what the left hand doing. I should not
1: Yeah.
0: let that happen.
1: You
0: But you
1: shouldn't
0: know
1: have even
0: what?
1: said it now, but you're good.
0: Yeah.
1: You're good.
0: But that's who I am, or that's who we are.
1: Yeah. I
0: Yes,
1: believe
0: ma'am.
1: you. And you are very special. So is she, and so is Brian. Thank Brian for us as well.
0: Yes, ma'am. I will.
1: And you keep in touch, I hope. I'm going to keep in touch with you.
0: Yes. And if you guys never see me, never heard about me again, remember me in prayers. Just remember your handsome brown brother.

0: he's special.
1: What I'm thinking of, this is a personal thing for me. I'm going to say this out loud. If I ever get married, because now you can marry people, you're the guy. Okay.
0: Yes. I'll do that.
1: We love you. Trust me. All the messages I'm getting, I'm speaking for a lot of people. Thanks so much.
0: All right. I'll give you a call tomorrow, God's willing.
1: Excellent. All right. Bye-bye. Yes. Stanley Prainmith. Prainmith, let me say that right. That's who we just heard from all evening, surviving the South Tower, 81st floor. He literally was told to look up, and when he did, he saw the flight of the, he saw the plane coming right at him, and it hit in his office. Part of the plane carnage was right there. In the same building as him, in the same room as him. He had talked about looking over and seeing a piece of it. That was 25 years ago today with Stanley Prainmith. That's Stanley with an E-Y at the end, and then P-R-A-I-M-N-A-T-H, because I know you'll want to check him out and say something to him, and you should. You can find him on Facebook. That's it. It's his personal page, but there you go. There you can find him. And I'd like to talk to his Irish brother as well. Good stuff. So 25 years ago today, that's where he was. Where were you 25 years ago today? It is open lines, and we're going to ask that. Where were you 25 years ago today? Maybe you have a story to tell. Maybe you're a part of it. I'd like to know about that. I know that there's some people out there that wanted to call in to talk about the things that they were able to do in the city and just to help out in general. And I hope you guys get through. The other question I'm going to ask you as well is, what do you think about making 9/11 a federal holiday? Why hasn't that been thought of yet? I hope that I would like that. I would like that. And I wouldn't even like it to be observed, you know, because and maybe that's the problem, because it's September 11th. It's got to be that day, right? Because that's the day. But I think we all can agree to say, even if it falls on a Thursday, we'll take that as a 4-day weekend. Even if it falls on a Wednesday, we'll, you know, I think this is the exception. So maybe you want to answer that one. Love to hear from you. In fact, we got people on the line already, so let's do this. Stanley was great. Show your appreciation by contacting him over there at Facebook. Just wonderful stuff. I know it touched a lot of you. I can tell from the response we're getting. So let's go to the phone lines and see what you have to say. Let's go to first-time caller Kevin. Out of Long Island, New York, Kevin, welcome to Coast AM. Kevin, hey.
2: Hello.
1: Hi.
2: Yeah, hi. I can barely hear you, but maybe you can hear me.
1: I can hear you.
2: Hold on a second.
1: Yeah, turn your radio down. That'll help. Everybody turn their radios down.
2: Audio problems.
1: Okay.
2: Can you hear me now?
1: I can.
2: Okay. Yeah. Hi.
1: Hi.
2: So, you want to ask any question or just start talking or?
1: Well, I was welcoming you and said, I think you called in for something to tell us. Okay. So I can't. I'm having trouble hearing him. Let's go to wildcard line number 3. Let's talk to Luis from Pennsylvania. Is it Luis or Louis?
3: It's Luis, Connie. I've talked to you before.
1: Hey, Luis. Hey.
3: I want to thank you for having Stanley on. I can't remember sitting on a, listening to our radio for 2 hours. That he was so, you know, everything he said is so truthful. It all rang through. And it was, he told such a harrowing story. And I can't help but think about, you know, I know that he said they announced over the PA system about going back to your desks. Don't worry about it. But when he got out of that elevator, when he said to the security guard, told him to go back, I can't help but think, you know, well, nobody will ever know, you know, but how many people would have survived if that hadn't happened?
1: That's
3: and the
1: right.
3: fact that he went back, and so he made it through like he did, you know, putting his fist through that wall, that, he's one of the greatest guests I've ever heard on the history of Coast to Coast. I just want to say that. And another thing I just like to say is I've heard people that, you know, were there at Pearl Harbor, and I've heard people at 9/11, and it's so eerie in similarities how they both describe beautiful mornings. You know, one was in December, one was in September, and then those terrible, terrible, you know, things happened.
1: Where were you?
3: I was at home. Connie, I didn't know about this till 11:30 in the morning.
1: Whoa.
3: I hadn't turned the TV on all day, and when I did turn it on, I don't know if I had NBC on or one of those channels, but I saw what happened. So that's about it for me, Connie. But I just want to thank you and Coast to Coast. I can't remember hearing such a good and honest, you know, honest to the day is long guest. And the, you know, the fact that the, you know, he's not writing books, not that there's anything wrong with that, but the, he's just, what a great guest. I'm just overwhelmed, Connie. I listened to him for 2 hours. I couldn't slip away from the radio. He was so good.
1: Agreed. Absolutely. When I first talked to him on the phone, Deborah Jane East, AI Jane, also her name, had said, hey, here's a guy to look at. Cause I said, I needed a guest. It's 9/11. I got to have a good guest. And she's like, here's the guy. And I got a hold of, I couldn't believe it. I got a hold of him he was like, absolutely. I'll be there. It's a date. And it was, you know, I was just so happy for that. So happy for that. So thank you for your call. I appreciate that. He is definitely genuine all the way through, and he's not going to stop, and nothing's stopping him. This guy is like, he just keeps, you know, you don't want to say the man that will never die. Cause I mean, at one point, right, we all do, but that is like, he keeps on ticking, and I'm so happy because he can continue to spread the word, and you guys feel the way you do, just like I do. Wildcard line number 5. Let's talk to Martin out of Atlanta. Hello there. How are you, Martin?
4: Yes, Connie. I called in 5 years ago for the 20th anniversary show. I was in an AmeriCorps program with the American Red Cross in the Miami chapter. I remember we were supposed to go through a class to be trained for Armed Forces Emergency Services. And we end up going into the emergency director's office, Bill Wilson's office, at the first plane already hit the first tower. And we probably were watching CNN for a few minutes. Can't remember exactly how many minutes, but then saw the second tower hit the plane. I mean, the plane hit the tower.
1: Right.
4: And then November, a few months later in November, I was in New York City for 3 weeks. In the role of mass care feeding at the disaster operation headquarters on High Street in Brooklyn. I was not at Ground Zero. One of my other members of my AmeriCorps team served at the Ground Zero location.
1: And tell me more about that, because, you know, you had sent me a picture that's like...
4: Yeah, I sent you a picture on Facebook of my AmeriCorps team.
1: Yeah, I love it. I love it. And I'm so happy you got through. I wanted to make sure you got through. This is important.
4: Yeah, that we were only like about a month started from our program when 9/11 happened. And like I said, I was there in Miami when it happened, different members of our team at different times. And I got to serve at the headquarters, which is no longer there. The building is now a park, but the building was above the High Street subway station, which is the first line in Brooklyn on the A line that Stanley mentioned in his interview. And I remember on one of the days I had off, the other day we had off was Thanksgiving, there was a tour company called Gray Line Tours. And if you were there with the Red Cross or any other nonprofit that was responding, you got the tour for free. And I remember them taking us as close as we could to what was going on. They specifically told us not to say anything because, of course, they didn't want to give back to their managers. But I remember us being at the closest we could get for about 10 or 15 minutes. And we could see, you know, you see from the distance of them working on the site, and you could smell, you know, the smells that were coming. The fire was burning, like, I think about 1,200 degrees Fahrenheit in November. I remember seeing a chain link fence that had pictures of people that were missing.
1: Oof, I'm glad that you got in to the phones I hope you all get in as much as possible. Open lines continue, Coast to Coast AM. Never forget.

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11: Fox News. I'm Deborah Valentine. President Donald Trump speaking at Friday's ceremonies at the Pentagon, marking 25 years since the 9/11 terror attacks. He says the attacks showed us the power of hate.
12: The 25 years since have shown us the even greater power of the American spirit to endure and prevail and to win.
11: Similar ceremonies also held at Ground Zero and in Shanksville, Pennsylvania. A man is arrested in Jackson, Mississippi in the tree-hanging death of a young black mother of four. Police Chief Rochelle Brackney says under arrest is Jacques Ratliff.
13: Our investigators will continue to examine the evidence, follow leads, continue to conduct interviews, pursuing any additional information.
11: A motive is under investigation in 29-year-old Tahisha Fortune's death. 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
14: 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Now your local forecast from the Hanson Paving Weather Center.
15: Partly cloudy overnight with a low of 57. Northwesterly winds 8 to 15 miles per hour. Daytime highs approaching 70. Saturday, mainly sunny skies. Saturday night, lows level off around 51. Partly cloudy skies Sunday with highs in the upper 60s. Storms likely Monday. I'm Staff Meteorologist Paul Crombley on KNSI. Right now, 68.
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1: And you know who that is on Coast to Coast AM. That's Paul McCartney. And he performed this classic, of course, at the concert for New York City to honor those firefighters, police officers, rescue workers affected by 9/11 and all the people. McCartney had actually, if you didn't know this story, you probably did, but maybe not. He had actually been on an airplane at New York's JFK airport when the attacks occurred. And he was a part of organizing the benefit. And what a great benefit that was. And what a great night we're having here. Stanley Pramnath is on his way back home, I guess, and doing some other things too. But he gave us as much time as he could. In fact, I think when I first talked to him, he said, "I'll have a cup of coffee. I'll give you as much time as I can stay awake." I think he thought it was going to be like 15, 20 minutes because, you know, a lot of the other shows along the way are like 3 minutes, right?
2: Yeah, and poor guy's going to get about 2 hours sleep.
1: Oh, man, he'll sleep on the plane.
2: I hope he's thinking nice thoughts about us in the morning. He's such a nice guy, though. He really is.
1: Yeah, absolutely.
2: We wanted to take a minute here, Connie, to tell everybody we told you earlier about our new show we're working on called Paranormal Date. There's another one we're working on called Strange Universe, and you can check out this show. We actually have one of the shows up. It's a Spark TV original series. You can only see it on the Spark TV network, but what you want to do is go to coasttocoastam.com. Lex has got all the info right up there, and we've got a little clip you can check out. You can see our new set in the background. It's really neat, and you can see, I think Daniel Brinkley was the guest that day. And so there's a little clip there. You can see that and just check out our new TV show if you would.
1: I can't wait. I've been waiting for this. Thank you so much, Tommy D. Open lines continue here on Coast to Coast AM.
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0: You are listening to Coast AM. Connie Willis here with you. Where's Willis? Thinking Tommy had asked me that earlier. Where's Willis? I'm so sorry. I meant open lines is happening right now. But however, if you do want my newsletter, it's called Where's Willis, and you can go to ConnieWillis.com. Sign up and there you go. Then you'll know. So you don't, anyway, let's go from there. So what a great night. Just everybody's feeling inspirational and happy. And, even on such a tragic event, just to hear this story come out and yours as well. After all this time and how we unite during this time. Thank you. One of the things Stanley said, I wish I could get the quote from him in front of me. I know I have it somewhere because I thought it was an amazing quote. And it was basically, there was no color on that day because they were all, showered with ash on everybody's, as you remember, look back. I mean, I know you can remember in your own heads, in your own minds. You don't even have to look back at the footage, right? Everybody was walking out with ash all over them. There was no color. That was excellent from him. So open lines continue. Here we go. Where were you 25 years ago? Maybe you want to answer that. Maybe also, what do you think about 9/11 being a federal holiday? What do you think about that? I think that's a, why not? Why would we not? I'm surprised that has never been, I don't know. Maybe it has been talked about before. You guys let me know. But we've got lots of people on the line, so let's go and talk to you. Let's go to wildcard line number 5. Talk to Chris out of Rhode Island. Hello, Chris. Welcome to Coast AM.
1: Hi, Connie. I love your show.
0: Thank you.
1: Yeah, so, George Norrie's had shows about angels, and people have called in and said they were headed for a head-on collision. And the cars went right through each other. Have you heard any of those shows?
0: Oh, yes. Yes.
1: Yeah. So on 9/11, an airplane went clear into the skyscraper. It didn't even break. No little pieces fell off the airplane. So I think that might be proof of angelic intervention.
0: How about you? Have you ever had anything like that?
1: No. I mean, when I play with little cars and stuff, they crash into each other. I've never seen two metal objects be absorbed into each other. So I think that was the angelic intervention. And the wings went into the building through 6 floors of steel and concrete. How do the wings of an airplane go through 6 floors of steel and concrete? Plus, once they were in, then they let the fuel out of the wings and set it on fire. It's very paranormal, supernatural.
0: Lots of miracles that day for sure. Thanks for calling in. I appreciate it. I know that I might be cutting some of these short, so make sure you can get in what you want to get in because we want to get as many calls in as possible. Thank you for that call. It was just so many different accounts and so many different situations that occur. And it's great to learn from it. And I'm glad that you guys are here hanging out, realizing as well how genuine that story was and what that means to all of us. First time caller, Rafi, Los Angeles. Is it Rafi?
2: Hello.
0: Hello. How are you? Is it Rafi?
2: I am doing
0: it.
2: Yes,
0: right?
2: Rafi. Yes.
0: Hi, Rafi.
2: It's nice to speak to you.
0: Thank you. And you too.
2: So I was a child and, it's the morning of September 11th and I'm woken up by, my father. And he walks into the room and he sits on my bed and, I'm a small boy and, he turns on the television and he looks at me and I'm waking from a dream. And he says something very, terrible has happened. And there I am sitting watching, the old TVs. They don't make them anymore like this. It's the cathode ray TV, the box.
0: Oh yeah, the tubes and all that.
2: With the
0: yeah.
2: Tubes.
0: And, yeah.
2: And I'm witnessing this tragedy unfolding on television. It's my memory, and it's they sent me to school that day. They didn't know what to do because my parents have to they had to walk.
0: Right.
2: And the teachers, they didn't know what to do. So tacos. We made tacos, and that's how they distracted us from everything that was going on.
0: Hmm. So you think of tacos, and I hope you do. You do tacos every?
2: No, I don't.
0: Every anniversary?
2: I do a variation on the. Pita with shawarma. It's kind of like taco, if you think about
0: it. Oh, okay.
2: Yeah.
0: I love it.
2: But I want to say also that, you know, we've been fighting for the first responders, and finally we have some validation from the city of New York, and we're very happy to have this information from Mayor Mamdani. So I want to acknowledge the city releasing the information about the air quality. It was not good, and they knew.
0: No.
2: And there have been more deaths now.
0: That's right.
2: Post 9/11. And we needed that information back then, 25 years ago. So kudos to you, Mayor Mamdani, for releasing the information.
0: Thanks for calling in. I appreciate that. And you know, I just got to say that I think we all knew that back then, because people just breathing in walking through the area and just breathing in all that ash and breathing in all the smoke. And I don't even know how much. Well, I mean, they breathe in a lot. So I think we kind of all just common sense even knew, that's not good, right? Because we know that's just not good anyway. I found it interesting when the one dude in the vehicle, in the white vehicle that got a ride from Stanley, offered him a cigarette. I was like, what? That was interesting for sure. Thanks for calling in. Open lines continue here. Let me see which one we're going to pull up next. I know the lines are full. Just keep on trying. Let's go east of the Rockies. Talk to Rick out of Florida. Hi, Rick. Welcome to Coast AM.
3: Good afternoon. Real quick, I want to give you a quick before, during, and after.
0: Okay.
3: In the 80s, I worked in the towers as a no-name nothing at the World Trade Center restaurant. And those towers had about a 7-foot sway. Naturally, that would go back and forth.
0: Oh.
3: And the express elevators for the top of the restaurant was this massive elevator that would zip you up 106 flights in about, I don't know, 30 seconds, 45 seconds. It was an amusement ride in and of itself. Mm. So one day in the towers, when I was there working, all of a sudden the restaurant, you could smell smoke. And long story short is the smoke builds up, people go into a panic. But naturally, the elevators drop down because of the smoke condition. We get a call from the fire department that says everything's okay. It's a dumpster fire in the sub-basement. The express elevator sucked it up like a vacuum cleaner and dropped the smoke all up in the restaurant. People started to panic, and I was put in charge of taking the people down the staff elevators, which is a series of low bank elevators that you got to crisscross in between the buildings with. And bottom line is, it's the save the women and children first didn't count anymore. It was the big guys that wanted to get onto these little cramped elevators. And I'm like, look, I don't make any money. You've seen me come back a couple times. If the building was on fire, I wouldn't be here. So wait your turn. But anyway, on the day of the towers that collapsed, I'm a late guy to go to work. I lived in Greenwich Village at the time. I was still in bed when the phone call came in with my brother-in-law saying, look what's going on with the towers. My office is calling me. I'm in the construction business. I lost three guys personally that were my cohorts, my age in the tower, plus my subcontractors that were in the building that I lost. But we were all hands on deck. As I jumped on my motorcycle in the West Village to get to work, as I'm cutting up Greenwich Avenue in by the meatpacking district, the tower collapses. And basically that whoosh that other people described, that came and it blew me on my back on my motorcycle all the way up Greenwich Avenue. When I got to work a couple blocks later, I was covered in ash and I wasn't even that close.
0: Oh.
3: Now, I'll tell you a couple of things that you've never heard before.
0: Please.
3: About the tower. Mm-hmm. We had lots of contracts down there, all over New York, Manhattan. But downtown, we worked for the Federal Reserve and other people. And there's an underground railroad that connects a lot of those buildings down there. And when we worked in the Federal Reserve, we had to get all kinds of special passes and stuff because there's $500 million or so of gold stored in the Federal Reserve down there on a normal basis. And that gold gets moved back and forth at different times between different banks and the Reserve and the World Trade Center. So there was a fair amount of gold underneath the Trade Center when the Trade Center collapsed. When we got the contract, the company that I worked for, to oversee FEMA to monitor the ticket work, because it was not contract work. It was all ticket work. And so I coordinated the ticket work to approve the work that was being done. When we got to the point down, first of all, those towers burned for 3 months, the compression of all the stuff that was down there. They smoked and burned for 3 months, and a lot of people didn't realize that. Yeah. I had a son that had neutropenia. My wife tried to take off at about out of hell that morning with my newborn, but the cops wouldn't let her out of Greenwich Village, and I told her to sit tight anyway. I had to get to work. But when we got down deep enough into the pile, the feds came in, threw everybody off the site, and they started doing whatever there was to do the gold reclamation. Now, meanwhile, if that's going on, my buddy, my college roommate, my fraternity brother, he was living in Jersey City on a houseboat, and he started ferrying people off of Battery Park City in the Bottom Point because nobody could get out. And he started ferrying people off the point of Manhattan over to Jersey City. And as other people said, it was a beautiful, gorgeous day, which in some cases, the theory has saved a lot of people because a lot of people weren't in the towers yet. They were taking a late come to work day that morning. And as other people have said, I find it miraculous that there was not more debris strike in the body count to the people in the plaza and in the adjacent streets that got hit. Very few people actually got killed from debris that came down, and that was mostly from when the towers came down. Now, the last thing I'll tell you.
0: Do you think that was just because they were able to run away at that point? They were getting out? So they...
3: No, as your former, as the last caller or so just said, I think that's sort of a miraculous that all of the inertia of the debris all went into the tower. It seems very strange that glass and everything else, glass alone on the skin of the towers didn't just go flying everywhere. It all stuck inside. It truly a weird situation. But now I'll tell you one more thing from an esoteric perspective.
0: Sure.
3: I've been a very strong esoteric person all my life. And prior to the 9/11 powers coming down, I had with my newborn moved into what's called a Sufi community, which is basically, it was one of the original Shaker properties up in upstate New York that got bought out by this religious group. And it was sort of a hippie commune that I moved into while I was transitioning to a parental leave type thing with my newborn. And at that time, I was just taking training in that. And so one of the things to remember is that as the towers pancaked, everything went to dust. Steel went to dust, as you were talking about. What you got to remember is 3,000 souls that perished went to dust. Mm-hmm. And we collectively down there in Manhattan were breathing in those 3,000 souls.
0: That's right.
3: We were ingesting what was left of their bodies.
0: Mm-hmm.
3: I can remember walking. I took a break midday just to clear my head by the Flatiron Building. That is where my office was, to walk through the park and just clear my head. And if there was ever a day that everybody's guard was down, that we were all human, that we were all connected, that we were all understanding the oneness of everything, was that day. But I remember it as viscerally as ever. As soon as President Bush came on the news around 5:00, 5:30, I remember walking past the bar And all of a sudden, the vibe changed so 180 degrees. It was, instead of trying to understand what drove those people to take such a horrific act and what pressures were on them, blah, blah, blah. This is, I know it's a little contra attitude that most people have, but as soon as Bush came on, and it was the cowboy mentality, and we're going to kick their butt, and we're going to go after those guys. The whole mystical envelope broke, and everybody became, you know, guns and knives, and let's get those guys. To me, it was a pregnant moment that potentially had the opportunity for dialogue, and it vanished as fast as it came. And the last thing I'll say is that group that I was with, there were a lot of senior teachers that were living in Manhattan at the time. And I remember going to a very high-end spiritual service that I wasn't really qualified for, but I was down there. And they basically worked that site to reclaim the souls that were lost and had nowhere to go and were confused.
0: Rick, thanks for your phone call. Very nice. Thanks so much for that information. Those of you that want to call in as well with open lines, we'd love for you to do that. 343 firefighters were lost while thousands were trying to escape, but they ran toward that danger to help anybody they could along the way. Where were you 25 years ago? Coast to Coast AM, Connie Willis here. Never forget.

0: Get ready, St. Cloud, for a night of comedy, magic, and absolutely no idea what's coming next. 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
8: A quarter century later, I'm Deborah Valentine, Fox News. Friday marking the 25th anniversary of the 9/11 terror attacks. Fox's Mark Meredith reports from Washington.
9: In New York, Vice President Vance, former presidents, and families of those killed gathered at Ground Zero to pay tribute. We also heard from a 9/11 widow who lost her husband and urged America's leaders to hold those responsible accountable. In Washington, another solemn ceremony as President Trump, War Secretary Pete Hegseth, and former National Security Advisor Condoleezza Rice all honored those killed and at the Pentagon as well as the War on Terror.
10: We salute our first responders and law enforcement, and we love them.
9: In Pennsylvania, there was another moving ceremony near Flight 93, a crash. Remember, the passengers had overtaken the hijackers. 25 years later, many families are still grieving, and thousands of first responders still battling cancer, all linked to their work.
8: A new exhibition will open today at the 9/11 Memorial and Museum in Manhattan, exploring the legacy and service of 9/11 heroes designed for the next generation. President Trump is promising to make good on a $5,000 dividend payment if Republicans prevail in the midterms. Fox's Jared Halpern has more from the White House.
11: In a Friday afternoon social media post, President Trump says when he says something, he means it, adding the $5,000 dividend will happen because people deserve it. At this week's Republican midterm convention, the president announced a $5,000 dividend payment to every American adult if Republicans hold on to the House and Senate in November. Top Senate Democrat Chuck Schumer calls the plan a bribe to voters, and some Republicans have questioned the price tag, likely to top $1 trillion. President Trump says the dividends could be funded by tariffs and economic growth. At the White House, Jared Halpern, Fox News.
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8: Saudi Arabia is saying they've shut down a major oil pipeline after an attack from Iranian-backed Houthi rebels. Fox's Trey Angst on the USS George Washington aircraft carrier in the Arabian Sea.
16: A U.S. Navy Osprey soars through the skies over the Gulf of Oman, headed toward the CENTCOM area of operation.
17: Last weekend, the aircraft carrier came under Iranian missile attack. The first of three attacks on U.S. warships in the last week alone. In response to the escalation, the United States ramped up strikes on Iranian oil tankers, prompting the IRGC to launch missiles at U.S. forces in Jordan.
16: Almost immediately, jets are scrambled after a threat from Iran is identified. While these sailors remain on alert, watching for threats from Iran to the north and east, they must also look west. Iran-backed Houthi forces are advancing on government-controlled territory in Yemen.
8: Secretary of State Marco Rubio says the U.S. military will continue targeting Iranian oil tanks in retaliation for attacks on American warships in a bid to squeeze Tehran economically. Religious organizations and law enforcement agencies bolstering security ahead of the Jewish High Holy Days, which have begun. Fox's Kristen Goodwin has details.
18: Rosh Hashanah begins at sunset Friday and ends at nightfall on Sunday, meaning head of the year. In Hebrew, it celebrates the Jewish New Year and is the start of a 10-day period of repentance and reflection that culminates with Yom Kippur on September 21st, the holiest day of the Jewish calendar. Jewish organizations, including the Anti-Defamation League, have issued security advisories and partnered with law enforcement to boost safety efforts ahead of the holiday, citing a rise in anti-Semitic incidents. The ADL's Center on Extremism says it's documented 23 terrorist plots or attacks targeting the Jewish community since 2020, with 16 of those incidents occurring in the past 25 months. Kristen Goodwin, Fox News.
8: I'm Deborah Valentine. This is Fox News.
3: 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Now your local forecast from the Hanson Paving Weather Center.
19: Mainly clear overnight with a low of 57. Northwest winds 10 to 15 miles per hour. Saturday, highs around 70. Lows around 51 Saturday night. A mix of clouds and sun Sunday with highs around 67. 65 thunderstorms likely Monday. I'm staff meteorologist Paul Fromley on KNSI. Currently, it's 66 degrees.
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1: Mr. Bowie on Coast to Coast AM. Connie Willis here. Yeah, David Bowie, he opened the concert for New York City following 9/11 and later performed Heroes for that arena for the firefighters and the police officers and the rescue workers and all their families. And, you know, that was a song written decades earlier about ordinary people becoming heroes suddenly. So it had a whole new meaning for them and took total advantage of that. Absolutely. Well, a Willis weekend continues as well. Tomorrow night, I'll be back with Tom Powell. He'll be joining us back again here on Coast to Coast AM. I don't know that he's been on for a while. He's going to be talking about how the different paranormal creatures and different things out there relate, as well as James Bartley's going to be on after that, talking about the reptilians and the My Labs and the aliens and all sorts of really cool stuff like that. That's tomorrow here on Coast to Coast AM.
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0: It's Coast to Coast AM that you're listening to. I'm Connie Willis. This is Open Lines. We got a lot of people on the phone. I don't want to forget all the other things that have also happened 25 years ago. 40 innocent passengers and crew members killed aboard Flight 93. There's a whole story right there that was absolutely incredible as well. Miraculous, too. Their decision to fight back prevented that plane from reaching its intended target. And then also, of course, at the Pentagon, 184 innocent lives were lost. So the grief of 9/11 reached New York, Virginia, Pennsylvania, and families all around the world. And here we are talking about it still. And I appreciate all of you that are calling in. We got a lot of people that text me and message me and email me throughout all of this, and they're all enjoying the call-ins, all of you that have called in so far. They're enjoying you just as much as they enjoyed Stanley. So let's see what we got else on the line here. We're going to go west of the Rockies, talk to Jesus out of Maui. Hello, Jesus. How are you?
1: This is Aesius calling from Maui. I was born in New York and grew up there, and I remember 9/11. I was working for my family, and nobody wanted to buy car parts. Because, you know, once by Kapots on such a tragedy. So we hooked up a little TV and we watched that all day. But the weird thing is...
0: Wait a minute. Jesus, did you say car parts?
1: Yeah, Kapots.
0: You are such a New Yorker. I love it. That's great.
1: I'm sorry.
0: Okay. I'm sorry. No, I love it. No, that was good. I just thought Maui might take it out of you a little bit, but I guess not.
1: No, I was born.
0: It's okay.
1: Here most of my life. But anyway... I seen it live, and I thought I seen it live, and then I seen it two or three times after that. The live reporter from Ground Zero looked over, told people, "Hey, and a second plane just hit the other tower." And then all of a sudden, in his background over his shoulder, you see the plane hit the tower. How could he say the second plane hit the tower when after he said it, the plane hit the tower? And this really happened. So it was either a glitch in some type of broadcasting, or what do you call it, when you produce it? Or maybe something strange there.
0: So you're saying, so say that again. You're saying, okay,
1: he
0: what
1: said
0: you
1: that
0: heard.
1: A second plane just hit the other tower, and behind him, the second plane hit the tower after he said it. And I've seen this two or three times. I'm not sure if I've seen it live or not.
0: Oh, so I know what you're talking about.
1: Production problem or
0: that other thing.
1: Conspiracy.
0: Well, there's also another name for it that even maybe you could have been a part of, and it's very paranormal, and somebody will come up with the word at one point for me where it's almost deja vu, but it's not deja vu. It's something else.
1: Do you think you thought it was going to happen and it happened?
0: No, I think somebody
1: call
0: in with...
1: Call screener, even your call screener said he's seen this clip.
0: Yeah. Oh.
1: Yeah.
0: Well, there's something.
1: I'm thinking it was either a production glitch or something stranger than that.
0: Right.
1: Sorry. I didn't mean to cut you off. I'll be quiet.
0: No. That's okay. Hey, you know, you're a New Yorker, man. It's just part of what you do. And that's what I love about New Yorkers. They just give it straight. I love it. There's something else where it's kind of like,

0: If you remember what that is, it's in the paranormal world. And there's everybody's pretty much got the same recollection of the same things that changed. It could have even been some of the cereal boxes we remember growing up with. We all could swear it looked just like this and did this, but then we look back and it's not that at all. Remember that kind of thing? So I don't know. Somebody's going to come up with the word. I know because I think I actually tried to do a show on it, but I couldn't find enough examples to do it. So it's just a handful of them, but it's got a name. So let's see what somebody brings in for me. Let's go east of the Rockies, talk to Sue out of North Carolina. Hello, Sue. Welcome to Coast to Coast AM.
1: Hello. That was a very interesting guest.
0: Wasn't he? Stanley. Yeah, amazing.
1: Oh, yeah. And I do agree. I've always thought that 9/11 should be a holiday. It should be, you know, in other words, a memorial day because of what everybody went through and how many lives were lost. So I thought it was a holiday. I was calling places around here and said, are you going to be open on Friday? You know, because I really believe it should be dedicated and, you know, we should honor all those lives lost. And I really think it should be recognized, you know.
0: Yeah, recognize it's
1: like a Memorial Day. Yeah.
0: Yeah. Because all day long on TV, right, we're watching them call the names and ring the bell and following what's going on throughout the day. So I absolutely agree with you. I don't know if hung up, but okay, there you are. Okay. I'm with you 100%. Do you remember where you were when it happened?
1: Yes. I was watching television just for a few minutes, and then I had to call my automobile insurance company because I had to talk something over with them. And the lady, the secretary that was at the office, she said, do you have your TV on? I said, yes. She said, are you looking at what's going on? I said, what's going on? So then I went over to the TV and, oh my God, there it was. And, I couldn't believe what I was looking at, you know?
0: Yeah.
1: I'm still having trouble. Actually, you know, believing that it happened, it was so horrific.
0: And hard to believe it's been 25 years.
1: Yeah, yeah, it sure has. It's time flies, doesn't it?
0: It does, but I am glad we are remembering it. And thank you for calling in. I appreciate that, telling us. Oh, oh. I think she was going to say, I love you, Connie, and we cut it off. Just kidding. All right. Open lines are continuing here. Thanks, everybody, for calling in. I appreciate that. We've got so many calls over here. I know a lot of you have been hanging in there waiting. Let's let's go to wild card line number 5. Talk to Scott in California. Hey there, Scott. Welcome to Coast AM.
2: Hello, Connie. Nice to talk to you again. And I really appreciate you bringing on Stanley and making the time to reach out to him tonight. I've heard him many times on YouTube. He's just a wonderful guy.
0: But
2: the thing is that really 9/11 also, as terrible as it was, but we really need to ask ourselves the questions why 9/11 really happened. And, you know, a lot of it is to do what we invaded the Gulf War, the war in Iraq and Palestine, the Middle East confrontations. Even the interview with Leslie Stahl had in 60 Minutes with Madeleine Albright in 1996, she made a comment on live television that she said that 500,000 dead Iraqi children, the price was worth it. You know, that recruited these terrorists to do this horrible act. But the thing that really concerns me is that we're at war right now in Iran, and Washington is not learning its lessons. And, you know, I don't want another 9/11, but, you know, they're going to retaliate. And, you know, that's my biggest fear because, you know, there are 3,000 victims in 9/11 that this should never have happened. But we really should question Washington the way it's handling its world affairs. You know, there's a point where, you know, we have to stop invading countries and we have to protect our citizens, you know. And that's really my point because 9/11 was a horrible thing. You know, I remember it. I lived in New York for 1 month during this event, and I don't want to see it again. In fact,
0: so you were,
2: there's still people
0: you were
2: dying
0: there?
2: Over.

0: Yeah, I'm still here.
1: That's true. That's true. So you're still like in New York for a month? I mean, for a month, why were you there then? Were you there for the month of that?
0: I was there for a job interview, and I was there when it happened. But, I'm glad it wasn't in the bombing zone or 9/11, because there are people still dying today from all the asbestos, the cement, the plastic, the fibers. I mean, yes. I've heard there's about 6,000 have already died. Maybe it's 9,000, 6,000, 9,000 on top of the 3,000. So, you know, when you look at the Gulf War, when we invaded the Gulf War in 1991, we lost about 195 soldiers. But was the price worth it? And if you can actually look on, you can question this on ChatGPT, and ChatGPT will just tell you that the price was not worth it to invade Iraq in 1991, because it wasn't for the Gulf War. More likely, 9/11 would never have happened. And
1: so, we're getting now consultation from AI. Wow, that's I think it all depends on who asks the question too. By the way, hey, listen, I want to say thanks for calling. We just have other people calling in, and I want them to talk about. I want to know where you were. I want to know what you think about making a federal holiday. I don't want it to get political. I don't want it to get into that. That's other shows. That's other times. That's right now. It's remembering those, and. I think that's important for us to do tonight. Okay. But I appreciate your phone calls I tell you what, you guys all got some incredible insight, and I appreciate that you're calling in. Let's go. Holy cow. We got to go to wild card line number one. Talk to Bill. He's trucking in Oregon. What is it, Bill?
2: I say Oregon.
1: Okay. Always say like goodbye, like Oregon, gone, bye, I'm gone, bye. Okay, I got to remember that. Okay.
2: Well, plus I live in Washington, so I got to be a little bit careful. You know what I'm saying? I'm surrounded by Oregoners or Oregoners. Hey, hey, Connie, I just wanted to say that, 9/11, I spent 25 years in the Army, and I retired in 2010. So if you just do the simple math, 9/11 has kind of been the focal point of my life. All right. So I just want to say something briefly about 9/11. I was at Fort Huachuca, Arizona. I was running a 2-mile physical training test. It's the last one I ever did under 11 minutes. All right. I mean, I was really feeling very proud of myself that day. And then all of a sudden I saw that plane fly into the tower, and I was like, I forgot all about my moment of great pride on the track. Okay. And then, Dick Cheney, a president, I call him President Cheney posthumously, because in many ways that people don't know, he was president, Connie. You could chalk that up to my opinion, but he was at Fort Huachuca.
1: Well, Bush was calling him. He was calling him down in the room, right? He was talking to him on the phone.
2: Yeah. Dick Cheney had a lot of experience. Okay. And, but I also wanted to say something about, Crystal Skulls, if I could.
1: Crystal Skulls. You can't save that for tomorrow night.
2: Well, it'll just be quick. It's because George had a guest on. It'll be quick. She was a minister or something, and she kept saying something that, for some reason, it was kind of clicking in my mind. She kept saying that there was nothing written about the Crystal Skulls until the 20th century. Okay, she said, I have to be honest about that. There's nothing predating the 20th century. And that made me think about the archaeological site Corral, Peru. In Corral, Peru... There's no evidence of war. I mean, and it goes beyond that, Camp Connie. There's no evidence of any sort of police force or any sort of, so you can even speculate they did not even have crime, right? It was 3000 BC, about the time the Great Pyramid of Giza was being built. And Corral, Peru, there was another thing I wanted to say about it. It was, no crime, and it was a 3000 BC. There's a lot of synchronicities with 13. No written language. That's the most important point, and then I'll just leave it at that. They didn't have a written language. So, I mean, if they had crystal skulls, of course, there wouldn't be anything written about it.
1: Well, thank you very much for all that information. And I'm still cheering you on for the run that you did. So thanks for calling in. I appreciate that. And you can too. It is open lines. By the way, it was the Mandela effect that I was thinking of before, the Mandela effect, right? Look that up and see if that isn't a possibility, because I don't know, you know, there was so much footage going on. It was chaos like crazy. And when you're a live reporter out at that point, you know, at that point, we didn't all do the phone thing, right? Could you imagine if we had the tech and the devices, all the phones that we, you know, because everybody's a reporter now, right? Everybody, so much for my degree in broadcast journalism, right? Now everybody is a journalist and they tell everything that's happening. Could you imagine if that happened today, all the footage out there? So the past footage, it was, as it was happening back then, it was still very chaotic and all over the place. And people were trying to figure out what was going on. Just shocked the world for sure. So Mandela effect. That's what we were looking at. We got more phone calls to take. I'm a little concerned to take any right now because I think we're about to take a break. So, I do want to say that wanted to give you a story about something that I thought was really, really cool. There was a badly damaged pear tree. Maybe you know the story, maybe not, but there was a pear tree that was terribly damaged. They pulled it out. It was still alive from the ruins of the World Trade Center. And today, that survivor tree, as they call it, still stands. And that is reminding us that the wounded is not the same as defeated. I just love that story and all the other different things that come out of it, for the inspiration part of it. And I appreciate everyone calling in, not just on the lines, but texting and messaging. As you can hear, I still can't shut off some of these bells and whistles as much as I try to do that. Again, I want to thank Stanley Pramnath. That is Stanley, S-T-A-N-L-E-Y, because you guys are also asking me, how do we find him? How do we learn more? So Stanley, and then Pramnath. You can find him on Facebook, and you can find him on YouTube as well, telling the stories, the accounts that happened, and you'll get to see him. And nothing's changed. He's not embellishing. He continues the same story, and he's been talking about it for 25 years, and he will continue. I appreciate those of you that have called in. I appreciate you that are waiting right now. But we have more to come here on Open Lines. And, of course, the songs as well, too. I thank you for recognizing those, too. And talking about the show that you saw as well with all of the entertainers getting together to raise the money. That is, you know, I wish we could do more and more and more of that. And, you know, we'll see. Maybe we will. So the last segment is coming up. If you want to tell us where you were 25 years ago, or if you want to say, hey, you know what? I do think this should be recognized as a federal holiday. I'd like to know that. Thanks for calling in. Thanks for staying there with us. Put those flags up. Never forget. God bless America. You're listening to Connie Willis here on Coast to Coast AM.

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1: Fox News, I'm Roxanne Evans. 25 years since the 9/11 terror attacks. Ceremonies were held at Ground Zero, Shanksville, Pennsylvania, and the Pentagon. President Trump paid tribute.
2: 2,977 beautiful souls were ripped from our world, and many more died in the weeks and years after.
1: And this in reference to deaths linked to the toxic air near Ground Zero. President Trump taking aim at Chinese-made cars to protect the U.S. auto industry.
3: Now, if China wanted to come in and open a plant to build their cars here, I'd be okay with that. 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The big thing is they hire our people. They use our people.
1: The president on the Ingram angle. And the president has arrived in Ireland for a two-day visit. 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
4: 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Now your local forecast from the Hanson Paving Weather Center.
5: Mainly clear overnight with a low of 57. Northwest winds 10 to 15 miles per hour. Saturday, highs around 70. Lows around 51 Saturday night. A mix of clouds and sun Sunday with highs around 67. 65 thunderstorms likely Monday. I'm Staff Meteorologist Paul Fromley on KNSI. Currently, it's 66 degrees.
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1: There you go. It's the Who on Coast to Coast AM. Behind Blue Eyes. That, of course, was sung in that in Madison Square Garden. That was a big defining moment when that song came up with the surviving members of the New York PD and also the fire department filling up the garden as that was happening. It was just an amazing concert, and just I hope you enjoyed the music tonight. I know you've enjoyed the phone calls and also the guest Stanley, and I think you even enjoyed Tommy D stepping in and talking away and telling us all the cool stuff that's going on.
2: Sometimes. Hey, isn't the Mandela effect pretty cool?
1: That's it. Yeah. Yeah. Now, you know what? Of course, when I say I didn't find much, you know, when I was trying to do a show for it, I couldn't find a whole bunch of stuff on it. And now everybody's writing me in. Oh, there's a whole bunch of stuff out there.
2: Connie, I gotta tell you, I'm sorry.
1: I have not seen, you know, I guess I asked the wrong people. I'm asking you next time.
2: Do you know why they call it the Mandela effect?
1: Mandela was involved. So, okay.
2: Oh my gosh. You're killing me.
1: Give me why. Why? Is,
2: okay,
1: why?
2: So there's a lot of people that for some reason think he died in jail in the 80s, but he really didn't die till 2013 after he was released.
1: Oh,
2: so they nicknamed it the Mandela
1: effect.
2: Yeah.
1: Oh.
2: Now, did you like peanut butter and jelly growing up, or do you still eat them?
1: Oh, man. You know, I like the ones that you can buy and they're frozen and you eat a peanut butter and jelly, like kind of frozen.
2: Okay. But you've had let's say Jiffy. You've had Jiffy, right?
1: Yeah. And by the way, it's got to be white bread that sticks to the roof of your mouth. Okay. Just saying.
2: But specifically Jiffy, you've had that one.
1: I've had Jiffy.
2: Guess what? You have not had Jiffy.
1: Oh, no. What did I have? Wait a minute. J-I-F-F. Why I'm thinking, or is it IE, or is it just Jiff?
2: It's Jiff.
1: Man, I don't know.
2: Isn't that crazy? Mandela effect. It's Jiff.
1: Wait a minute. Tommy Danheiser. Isn't it Tommy Jiffy Danheiser?
2: You want to hear one more real quick?
1: Yes.
2: You remember the famous line? Come on, you know this movie. Luke, I am your father.
1: Okay, yeah.
2: He never said that.
1: What'd he say?
2: He said, no, I am your father.
1: Oh, yeah. Everybody does say,
2: crazy.
1: Your father. Yeah, exactly.
2: These things are a lot of fun. We ought to pursue this maybe.
1: Okay, let's do it. I think so.
2: Cool.
1: That's cool. You know what? That's almost like trick or treat.
2: Trick.
1: It's a trick.
2: It's trick or treat, right?
1: All right. I was just trying to make it work with Halloween. That's all.
2: I don't remember which one it was.
1: Trick or treat.
2: Let me tell people real quick about our YouTube channel. We'd like you to go there. It's interviews of recent and past shows. We're always adding special best of compilations, and it's totally free. 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And Connie, good show tonight.
1: Thank you. And thanks for helping out. I really appreciate it. Open lines continue here. More phone calls. 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

0: You are listening to Coast AM. Connie Willis here. Wow. We're going to take, you know, open lines continue. So we got some phone calls still to take. And thanks so much for you guys calling in. I know it's hard to get through. I know it's, there's millions out there listening. Isn't that awesome though? Isn't that cool that when you do get in and that kind of thing? Now I have not gone to the ground zero. I haven't seen any of the new stuff that's been there. And I really look forward to doing that at one point. And I definitely want to see the blue beams, right? So that, I guess they can see that roughly 60 miles away and 4 miles into the sky. That's amazing. I definitely want to go there. And I appreciate seeing some of the things today, watching all the coverage that, you know, I'm just amazed, and I hear this from parents more than anybody. Parents and grandparents are the ones that say, look, my grandkids or my kids know nothing about what happened. So I was appreciative to watching one of the shows where they were talking about how they do their best job to get kids out there in schools to have field trips. To bring them in to teach them what happened. And we can't forget. We just can't let that go. So, thanks to those of you that are working on that and still keeping it alive that we don't forget. Cause they don't remember, right? They weren't here, so they don't have a memory, but, we can, you know, this is history that has happened while we're here. And what a historic thing. In fact, I'm going to tell you this. You know, I have some stories with 9/11. One of them, I was actually working with this show. It was a sports show. Gosh, I can't even think of it now. It was Oxygen Sports. It was on the Oxygen Network. During all that time, I was an anchor. And it didn't last that long because as soon as it started, you know, 9/11 happened. But weeks before, I was flying in and out, months and weeks before, I was flying in and out of New York City. And at one point, I was there with a boyfriend and his family. We were there to see his brother do a Broadway show. He was in the Full Monty. And so it was all exciting and everything. And we did go to the towers and we went up all the way to the top and looked out. And if any of you have ever done that, you know that you can get a picture taken before you go. In fact, I think they just take it and then they charge you. They decide to charge you or not. But I remember that nobody went to go get the picture, you know. And I was like, oh, let me go get that picture of all of us. And it's, you know, I think it was like an 8x10. And I know I still have it somewhere. And I remember pulling it out. This was just a few weeks before. I remember pulling that picture out of all of us. And something said to me, this is history. And I was like, what? And again, it was, this is history. I didn't know what it meant. But isn't that something? Pretty interesting stuff. I've got about 4 or 5 other stories very similar to that with the event. But that's all I'm going to say for now. Let's go and see what you guys want to talk about. Let's go west of the Rockies. Talk to Regina out of Scottsdale, Arizona. Hi, Regina. Welcome to Coast AM.
1: Hi, Connie. You are a sweet soul. And what you just said, I experienced something similar. So The hair stood up when you said
0: that. Wow, yes.
1: In the 80s, I was there visiting a friend, and we went over from New Jersey because her company was located in the towers. I had been there years before, but not in, you know, I'd been to the top, of course, like you did. But when we were coming out, we went down, you know, like the escalator that they show in the film. We went down those little escalators. Well, to me, the small escalators. And I grabbed my friend. I stopped. I said, what I heard in my mind was, this isn't going to be here someday.
0: Oh.
1: I didn't see fire. I didn't see planes. I didn't see any of that. I saw rubble, and it was powerful feeling. And I grabbed her, and I came to a dead stop. And then I laughed, and I said, well, of course, in 1,000 years, they'll find ruins, but it seems like it's going to be sooner.
0: Isn't that something, how we hear it, and then we blow it off, right?
1: Yeah, but it was, I mean, I laughed, like, but I stopped dead in my tracks because it was so powerful. But the second part of this is I have a totally different perspective than most people are, you know, they were there to rescue people, or they were there at the scene in New York. I was at the Toronto International Film Festival.
0: Oh.
1: And, yeah, and I was in a yoga class, and I came out, and I thought, gee, Canadians watch TV a lot. they were just glued to this screen, you know, and I'm like, can we not do the downward dog, please? And I just, and then I found out, and I'm a recovering Catholic, so I just told my friends, I have to get out of here, and I went, like, just a few yards was the Catholic church. It was locked. So I go across the street. It's in Greektown, if you know Toronto. And the truth is, a lot of people were frightened because the CN building's there, right? You know, the CN building's the largest building in North America. So we're thinking they're going to hit the CN building next.
0: Right.
1: And Greektown, yeah, Greektown's not that far from it. So I go into the Greek Orthodox Church, and I sit down, I'm praying. And this little lady dressed in black drags me back to the priest. And they're thinking I'm Orthodox. I'm not. and I, you know, he can see I'm upset, and I'm crying, and I'm trying to pray. And then he kind of chuckles. And he goes, you know, this happens to people every day in every country, all over the world, all the time. It's just the first time it's happened to you Americans. Mm. And, you know, he was right. He's absolutely, absolutely right.
0: Yeah, it happened on our soil. Yeah.
1: Not the words I needed to hear right then. It just was very
0: exciting.
1: So I go back to my friend's place, and they had dragged the TV out of the closet just for me because they don't believe in TV. But I swear that the Canadian television, they showed those people when they jumped. Those were tight shots. They were much closer. And I didn't figure that out till I came back to the States and I saw the scenes replayed. You know, they were just more objective, and they were right up. And I've never heard anybody else talk about that. I don't think I hallucinated that, but they were just, they were much tighter shots, much closer, those people leaping, and that was really, really distressing.
0: You know what? I do remember that. I remember seeing, and I was here. I wasn't in Canada or anything, but I remember seeing very close-up shots of that, too, at the very beginning. And then they stopped, and it was all pulled back further. Okay, I saw that here. So I recognize that, too. That is interesting, though, that you picked up on that, too, because no one else had ever said it to me either.
1: So it was, that was very distressing. But then I will say that there were people there from all over the world, not just Hollywood, but I mean all over the world. And I happened to be with this. It was called Monsoon Wedding. And don't ask me how this happened, but I just fell into that group, and they're in all their Indian regalia, and they just said, you can't cry, and they would hug me and swing me around, and everybody from all the nations and internationally were really supportive and really nice and really trying to get out of there. You know? Yeah, everybody wanted to first plane out, and I got the second international flight out of Canada. But it was very different being in a different country and a totally different perspective.
0: That's
1: It felt a little more brutal because I didn't have my peeps around. You know, I wasn't at home. I didn't have family. It was a very, very different experience.
0: Wow. Well, thank you for sharing that with us. And also your, like the little psychic ability kind of thing too. I appreciate you calling in. There was another situation and, that I had had. I was actually walking from my hotel to, I don't know, somewhere around, it was around, the area. Oh my goodness. What's that really cool little area? It's wherever Oxygen Network is or was at least. And it's a really cool, neat little area. And I can't think of the name right now. And of course I will as soon as this is done, but I'm walking around. And at the time, I think it's still during the auditions and stuff. So I'm all dressed up in dress shoes and stuff. It's really hard if you've never been to New York City to walk in heels. Okay. So back in the day that, thank goodness, we're doing this stuff where it's investigations up in the mountains and things like that where I can wear hiking shoes. But as I'm walking through the streets of New York City, at one point, and you know how it goes, there's a ton of you and you're just walking up to the next light and the next block and the next light and the next block. And we stopped at one of the blocks and something had me look up. I looked up and I had to do a double take. In fact, I think I did a triple take and maybe even four because I kept shaking my head going, no, that's not what I see. That's not what I see. And I looked up, like I said, this is like three or four times. I couldn't believe what I was seeing. I was literally shaking my head saying, no way. I saw a huge plane in the air, very low. And I said to myself, that just can't be. No. I look up again. There it is. I'm like, no way. Cause that would hit a building. No way that would hit a building. And then I shook it off. At one point, it was just gone. And I thought, what was that? Okay. So that was weeks before it happened, in between probably weeks and months. And I was also in a taxi. I'll just finish these little stories off that it happened. I was also in a taxi and I was leaving New York City. This was all right before it happened, all with Oxygen Network. And the taxi guy was being very frantic with me as I'm sitting in the back. And he had a really strong accent. I couldn't hear everything he said. Then at one point, he literally stopped at the light and he turned around and he looked at me and he said, You see those things? He was pointing to planes in the air because we were at the airport. And he said, those could be missiles. Didn't think anything of it at the time. But later on, I turned my receipt in to the FBI. Never heard anything. But I thought that was important to do. Thanks so much for being here for looking back at where you were and where other people were 25 years ago. Put those flags up. Unite us. It just takes you to do that. We don't have to be split. Thanks for being here. And Stanley, thanks so much as well. Pramnath, find him and tell him thanks on Facebook. That's where you're going to find him. And you can check out how to spell his name at our website. Thank all of you. Enjoyed it. Thanks, Tommy D, as well, for being a part of it, too. I really appreciate it. I want to thank the entire team, and that's Julie Talbot, Bill May, Tommy Danheiser, of course. Like we said, that's Tommy D, Tommy Jiffy Danheiser, Dan Galante, Mike Cosio, Adam Thompson, Lex Lonehood, Sean LeDesour, Alec Fernandez, Tim Banal, Gina Salvati, Donna Walker, Sue Tricus, Rich Barra, Lisa Garr, Ryan Recker, Richard Sirrett, George Knapp, and, of course, George Norrie. Thanks for letting me be here, George Norrie. That's the Coast to Coast AM family and the team. And you guys, we can't do it without you all. So the Willis Weekend continues. I'll be here tomorrow night with Tom Powell and James Bartley. Until then, sleep tight. Talk to you then. Bye for now. Connie Willis on Coast to Coast AM. Never forget. God bless America.

0: Wow, the leaves are turning, the geese are heading south, the kids are back in school.
1: Days are getting shorter, football is back, and so is my favorite beverage.
0: Good. But what if the summer project list is not quite finished?
1: Every summer, it seems like there's just not enough time.
0: So what do we do? Put everything on hold until next spring?
1: We still have plenty of time to get it done, as long as we make a plan and Mother Nature cooperates.
0: We should reach out to our home show sponsors sooner rather than later, huh?
1: Now that is a good idea.
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8: The nation remembers. I'm Roxanne Evans, Fox News. The 25th anniversary of the 9/11 terror attacks was observed Friday in New York City. Fox's Tanya J. Powers in Manhattan.
9: The names of almost 3,000 people whose lives were lost on September 11th, 2001 have been read at Ground Zero, along with 7 moments of silence. Family members, survivors, first responders, and others gathered on the plaza at the 9/11 memorial for the somber ceremony that included music from the Brooklyn Youth Chorus, cellist Yo-Yo Ma, and singer Jennifer Nettles. Security was tight as the event was attended by many dignitaries, including 4 former presidents, Vice President J.D. Vance, and other current and former elected officials. At Ground Zero in Lower Manhattan, Tanya J. Powers, Fox News.
8: And President Trump marked the 25th anniversary of the 9/11 attacks as we're at war with Iran. Fox's Jared Halperin has more from the White House.
10: 25 years after the September 11th terror attacks, President Trump says the nation will never forget.
11: That's why we fight today. We don't have a choice. There can only be victory. We fight hard. We fight to win.
10: Speaking at a memorial service at the Pentagon, the president saluted the victims killed and service members he says are working right now to ensure the world's number one sponsor of terror, Iran, will never have a nuclear weapon. Vice President J.D. Vance attended the service at the World Trade Center site in Lower Manhattan. At the White House, Jared Halpern, Fox News.
8: And a family in Kissimmee, Florida, has built their own 9/11 memorial in their front yard. Kathy Reedy and her family placed 2,977 American flags to honor each of the lives lost that day in 2001. Reedy said it was an effort from the heart. One of those flags is for Reedy's cousin, Michael Horn, who died in the collapse of the North Tower of the World Trade Center. 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
8: In Shanksville, Pennsylvania, the heroes of Flight 93 are remembered. Fox's Alexis McAdams.
14: For a lot of these families, they haven't been back out here to this field in Shanksville, Pennsylvania for a while because each time they come back, it's a reminder of what they lost that day. But they know it's so important to reflect on those 40 heroic people who did everything they could to fight back against the terrorists on Flight 93 and lost their lives in that field during the crash. We checked in with some of the family members who say it never gets easier.
15: They were businessmen and grandparents and people in retail and pilots and students. But in a moment's notice, they had to stand up. They had to become those Minutemen, to fight evil that was put in front of them.
8: Homeland Security Secretary Mark Wayne Mullen spoke about 9/11.
16: When I was fortunate enough to run our own companies, I would say if we take care of the pennies, the dollars will take care of themselves. If we take care of the small criminals, they'll never become large criminals. And those large criminals will never turn into terrorists.
8: The Department of Homeland Security was founded in 2002 in response to the September 11th terrorist attacks.
17: Inside the plaza, you'll find multiple artifacts from 9/11, including steel pieces from the World Trade Center, North Tower stones from the facade of the Pentagon. There's a Trident column that stands at the head of the plaza as a symbol of America. Across the way, it's juxtaposed by a heavily deformed beam at the opposite end of the plaza that symbolizes destruction of that day.
16: We talk about a zero failed mission. It's because no matter how big or how small that lead might be, or that phone call that needs to be returned, we're going to do it because we don't know what that will go to next. We can't afford to miss one opportunity to prevent it from happening again.
17: The Homeland Security Act of 2002 created the department, which we now know as Homeland Security.
8: Fox's David Spunt. I'm Roxanne Evans. This is Fox News.
3: 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Now your local forecast from the Hanson Paving Weather Center.
18: Clear skies overnight with lows around 57. Northwest winds 10 to 15 miles per hour. Highs level off around 70 Saturday. Saturday night, 51. High of 67 Sunday under partly cloudy skies. 65 Monday, storms likely. I'm staff meteorologist Paul Cromley on KNSI. Right now, it's 64 degrees.
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0: broadcasting live from the confines of an abandoned radio station in the secluded apartment building of high strangeness from the foothills of the Colorado Rockies, waving that American flag. It's time for full disclosure of the topics they told us were off limits. Hey there, Connie Willis here. Tonight, 9/11, music to remember, and open lines where we hear from you and where you were 25 years ago today. So go ahead, time now, turn off those lights. Join me for another interesting evening of conversation, much needed education, and the chance we might get a little closer to the truth of what lurks amongst us and what is beyond. I'm Connie Willis, and this is Coast to Coast AM.
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0: America and our friends and allies join with all those who want peace and security in the world, and we stand together to win the war against terrorism. Tonight, I ask for your prayers for all those who grieve. None of us will ever forget this day, yet we go forward to defend freedom and all that is good and just in our world.
1: 25 years ago today, 2,977 innocent people taken from this world. Tonight, we remember them not as a number, but as names, faces, families, and futures that should have been. Tonight, we're not just simply looking back at history. We are bearing witness with Stanley Pramnath, our guest tonight, who survived the attack from the 81st floor of the South Tower. This was after the second plane hit directly right where he was. Stanley saw Flight 175 coming directly toward his office. What he carries is not a story borrowed from history, but a memory he has lived for 25 years. And we have him here tonight. Stanley Pramnath. Hey, so nice to meet you. It was great to talk to you beforehand, just to set this up tonight. Thank you so much for being here and welcome to Coast to Coast AM.
2: Well, thank you, Connie. I wouldn't miss this for the world. I told the pastor today that I spoke with, Pastor Jonathan Carpenter, I said, I'm the servant for this weekend. Whatever you guys ask me, I will do. And this is my gratitude to the Lord.
1: That's great. Yeah, because when I asked you about it, you have so many places you needed to be today and tomorrow. And I know you're the busy guy out there telling your story over and over again to different people. And you have been for 25 years. But when I told you the time that we're on, you were like, you know what? I made a deal with God and we're going to do it. And you said today to me today. Yeah.
2: Absolutely. Yeah. Today's the day. Yes.
1: I love it. So here it is. And how are you doing today? Well, just tell me about today first. And then I want to get to your story.
2: Well, I never thought I would live to see today, 25 years, because every person who I spoke to over the years, every person from doctors right down, they all told me that I was going to die. And I outlived every single one of them. I lived to prove them all wrong. Every time they told me over the 25 years, you're going to die, you're going to die, you're going to die. And as we dive deeper, deeper, deeper, I'm going to tell you post 9/11 why I keep saying people told me I was going to die and I live.
1: I'm so happy because I've never met somebody so inspirational. There's something about you that is just so special. And well, let's hear your story.
2: Can I interrupt you for 1 second?
1: Sure.
2: When I went to work at Fuji Bank, anybody who asked me how I was doing, I would tell them that I'm special. And my pastor used to tell us, anybody in America ask you, especially in New York City, how you doing? Before you answer, they are gone. But if you tell them you're special, they would turn back and give you that look. What makes you special? And I would tell them I'm a child of God. So yeah. I took that to my job. So when you said the word special just now, it just, oh my God, yes.
1: There's a definite connection. And that connection that you even have, like that I feel from you, so many people do. And I'm so happy to be able to have you here tonight. I didn't realize it was 18 people that made it out, and you're one of the 18. Is that right?
2: That is correct.
1: Okay.
2: But from the strike zone, I was the only one that walked out.
1: Oh, my goodness.
2: From the impact zone and up, 18 people total. But from the actual strike zone, what it took out, the plane took out from, let's say, 79 to the 82nd, I was the only one who passed through there and walked out. Every person who was there on the floor at the time, the four floors we occupied, that big orange glow when the second plane hit the building, I'm in the middle there. Everybody was gone.
1: Well, I know
2: and
1: you
2: I'm
1: don't.
2: The only one who walked out.
1: You have an amazing story. Everything that you say as it happens is just a miracle. So let's start from the beginning of going to work. And it doesn't even happen at work. It really starts before you even leave work with a lucky shoe.
2: Correct. So I'm going to walk you through that Tuesday, that call it lucky Tuesday, that bright, nice, warm day. September 11, 2001. So we had this little house, not that we have a big house now, a little house in Elmont in Long Island. So we live, this is outside of the borough of Queens going east. So we live in Elmont, and like I said, a little house, two bedrooms. We have two daughters. Stephanie was 8 and a half and Caitlin was 4. And Jenny is my wife. So I'm taking a shower and she's fixing her hair and she's telling me, Stan, I'm having a bad.

0: I walked into the store and I asked the lady how much, and she says $110. That's about, I would say, about 35 years ago. So I bought the shoe, and when I came home, she looked at me and she started to laugh. I got to see this, Dan. You never went shopping. And I never bought anything else. So
1: Wow.
0: she looked at the shoe, she says, Dan, for $110, I could have gotten you a Clarks, a Bostonian. And she went on and Johnson & Murphy. And she went on with all these names of shoe that I don't know. So she buys, I wear. We go shopping, I hold the bags. She go and shop. I would never bother her. If you want to spend 5 hours at the store, I'll wait for you. But the deal is you're going to come out and we're going to have dinner. And that's the best gift shopping. So
1: I love
0: I'm
1: your
0: telling her
1: wife.
0: I'm going to wear this shoe. She says, Stan, it's an ugly pair of shoe. I says, no, I'm going to wear it today. And I said, I'm going to wear my white shirt today and go to work. And I'm saying the same prayer in my heart over and over and over. Lord, cover me, all my loved ones under your precious blood, take us to work, to school, wherever we go, bring us back home in safety, peace and safety. So nobody hears anything. Prayer is going through my heart. And I left, went to work. I commute by driving from Elmont to go to the borough of Queens. I'll park up wherever I can find a spot. And took the A train and go to Lower Manhattan. So one way, it would probably, depending on traffic and all, it would probably take me 2.5 or 2 hours. So I commuted at an average 4 to 5 hours per day. It didn't bother me. We have two little children, and I have no choice. I have to go to work. And my philosophy was, if going to work to provide for your family means that you're doing something wrong, well, then I'm guilty. I always carry that concept in my heart. So I went to work, got on the Chambers Street, walked through the tunnel, and now I'm right by Ben and Jerry's in the concourse of the World Trade. I stop, the lady looks at me, and she says, one raisin bagel toasted and a cup of coffee. I say, yep. I collect it, it's in a brown bag, pushes the button in the elevator, and I'm gone up. Less than 45 seconds, I am on the 78th floor of the Sky Lobby of the second tower. So I worked on the South Tower on the 81st floor. We had occupied 4 floors, 79th through the 82nd. I worked for Fuji Bank as an assistant vice president. So bottom line is I was helping to run their global operation, and we were a large bank. We were in the middle of a merger slash consolidation with two other large Japanese bank. And at the time, we were, I think, was the number three financial institution in the world. So we were huge, somewhere within 78 to 82,000 employees worldwide and in America. So I find myself now, I'm on the Sky Lobby, walk across the hallway about 20 feet, pushes the button for the local elevator, and went up now to the 81st floor.
1: And the
0: I was on
1: Sky Lobby is 80th, right?
0: the 78th floor, the Sky Lobby.
1: 78. Okay.
0: Yeah. So this is where everybody's going to come and wait now. And when they want to go up to higher floors, they will walk across, pushes the button to the local elevator, and it stops to each floor going up to the 110 or 102, whatever the floor they want to go to. So I walk all the way from the north side of the building to the south side. I made a right at the end of the floor, and I walked into a huge glass enclosed office. Some other folks shared that office with me. So a young lady was making copies at a copier. Her name is Delise Seriano. She says, Stan, how you doing? I'm special, thank you. And she says, I know you're special, Stan.
1: Ah.
0: So because we were in the middle of a consolidation, the phone was on one desk, and about 8 feet away, I will be sitting. So we were rearranging all the furniture and everything, and part of the staff was relocated to the North Tower. So my phone rang, and I picked it up, and my mother was on the phone. Stan, are you okay? Yeah. And then my brother, Steve, Paul, Bill, Stan, are you okay? You okay? You okay? Yeah. And I'm saying to myself, God, it's not even 9 o'clock. That's a lot of love here. And then sometimes months would pass and I wouldn't hear anything from these folks. So I hung up the phone, but they'd never told me that the first plane had hit the first building. I was in the elevator coming up, and the elevator was soundproof, so I couldn't hear anything. So
1: it's that soundproof. We have radio stations that are not that soundproof. That's amazing.
0: Oh my gosh, it was so

0: soundproof, so I did not hear a word or a sound.
1: Mm.
0: And the elevators were kind of built in the bowels of the building. So it was enclosed on all sides. It was not like toward the extreme end where you can hear the sound from outside against the wall.
1: That's right.
0: So where I sat, if I was to look a direction to my right hand, I would see the Statue of Liberty. If I look an angle to my right, I could see part of the Brooklyn Bridge. Swiveling the chair, I can see Jersey City overlooking the Hudson and part of the North Tower. So it was a spectacular view. When you sit down on the desk and you look down through the huge panes of window down, cars and trucks, it looks like little matchbox. So planes and everything flew on the same altitude. Let's say they're half a mile, 3/4 miles away. You'll see a plane just zoom by on a nice warm day. So it was a normal sight. So as I'm going towards my desk, I hung up the phone, an angle to my right, I'm looking at, I'm like, gosh, I saw like a huge chunk of fireball fell from the sky. So I walked close to the window and I'm looking up because Cantor Fitzgerald, he was hit way up high. And so I bend actually and I'm looking up. So I called out to the young lady, said, Delise, come take a look. Something is happening outside. And she says, oh my God, Stan, I'm scared. And you saw chunks of debris falling, burning. I'm like, oh my God. So I ran back to the phone and I'm calling my boss, a guy named Peter Del Grasso. Pete San, pick up. San in Japanese is like sir or mister. There's no response. I called his boss, Bob Militaglio. Bobby, pick up. No response. I said, Delise, let's get out of here. So we ran out of the office, down the hallway, back to the local elevator on the north side. Now, I got to tell you, one floor was like 1 acre square. So it was not a little floor. Pushes the button, and the next thing we know, we are now back on the sky lobby of the 78th floor. Multiple elevators, lots of people. My guess was like something like 200 to 250 people. Everybody is standing right there waiting for elevators to go down. Delise and I and 18 people from our offices from the 79th to the 82nd floor are waiting right there. The doors open. I stepped in. The folks went in. The door closed. 20 of us from my company, Fuji Bank, went downstairs. As soon as the door opened, I stepped out. And there was a turnstile. So you had to pass through the turnstile. And then you would have been in the lobby. And then you go out. I'm about to go to the turnstile. And the security guard looks at me and says, where are you going? I said, I'm going home. I saw fireballs falling from the sky on that building there. He said, now, your building is safe. It's secure. Go back to your office. And you can hear the intercom. Your building is safe. It's secure. Go back to your office. Over and over and over. Mm-hmm. And you can hear that whoop, whoop sound. And you can see the strobe lights are all blinking. And it was like total chaos. So I'm standing outside of the elevator. The doors are trying to close. Manny Gomez, one of the guys in the elevator, leaned against one door and Jack Andriacchio against the other door, preventing it from closing. Come on, stand a man. We don't have all day.
1: Oh.
0: From the elevator, I can hear this. Come on, stand a man. You're a big guy. Come on in. Now, what are you scared about, Stan? Had somebody told me at that point that a plane had hit the first building, I would have been out.
1: Right.
0: But nobody said anything up to that point. Delise stepped out of that elevator, the young lady who was with me. And she said, Stan, I'm scared. I want to go home. I said, take the rest of the day off.
1: Nice.
0: And that was probably the best decision I made in my entire life.
1: Mm-hmm.
0: And one of the fellas in there said, Stan, how can you do something like this? We have an operation here to run. No, no, no. I'm running the operation. She's going home. I never spoke to my bosses like that. Never. So that was out of character.
1: Mm-hmm.
0: So everybody's like, whoa, Stan. Like, oh my God, you offended this guy. And he's angry. But I wasn't angry. Just that I felt that this young lady wanted to go home. She's scared. And it's the right thing to do. So I said, she's walking. She's turning back. Stan, are you sure? Cool, cool, cool. And she's gone. She's gone. And the doors are trying to close. The guys are standing and leaning against it. Come on, stand. Come on. Let's get in. Let's go back up. Half-heartedly, I'm deciding, and I'm walking very slowly to go back in there. And that brief moment, within split seconds, I relived that 1993 bombing. February 26th. It was a lightly snowing day. And the guy walks away with a remote control, 1,200 pounds of explosive under the North Tower, parked the rental vehicle there, presses the button, boom. I remember my supervisor at the time, a lady named Sophia Huang. She had ordered pork chops and Chinese cabbage and rice. And they put a hard-boiled egg right in, plop in the middle of it. So she's eating the same thing. I'm eating the same thing. We're sitting again across the table from each other. It's about 1 o'clock or thereabout. Don't remember exactly what time it was, but in my memory, it's like, it's about 1 o'clock. All we heard was boom. And the building shook. The lights flickered. The place went dark. And the smoke rose from the vents. And within seconds, all hell broke loose. Everybody's screaming, we're going to die, we're going to die. And I sat down there very peacefully and I continue eating. And the lady's like, how can you eat at a time like this, Dan? We're going to die. Lady, if I'm going to go to the Lord today, I'm going with a full stomach. And I cleared that pork chop. And thank God I did, because I got home 2 o'clock the next morning. Jenny thought I died. I didn't have a cell phone. I couldn't contact her. And they would tell you when, if there's a fire or smoke condition, drop, roll, go to later lower floors. Well, they forgot all that we were told every quarter when we had fire drill. We went higher, higher floors. And we found ourselves on the 84th floor. We waited until the smoke subsided, and then we walked all the way down and went home. So I relived that entire episode.
1: You were there for both of these incidents. Wow.
0: Yes, ma'am.
1: Both I didn't know incidents. That. Wow.
0: And
1: wow.
0: It was 1993. I really thought I was going to die.
1: Mm-hmm.
0: So I got back in the elevator. The door closed. And I could still remember the faces of all these people who I would never see again.
1: Mm.
0: And I remember this fella, this Japanese fella, Kawauchi. He had his sweater tucked in the khakis. And I yanked it out. Come on, man. It's a warm, nice day. And Alicia Levin looks at me and says, only Stan can do that.
1: Only
0: these people were not just employer employees. They were more friends with me.
1: This is Stanley Pramuth that we're talking with. And he was one of the survivors of 9/11. More of his story coming, and we will ask you later on Open Lines, where were you 25 years ago? Connie Willis here. Stay with us. Coast to Coast AM. God bless America.

0: This is the Ox, and I'm on the road for you all year. 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Bringing you expert analysis from the field on America's issues and the Trump administration from the newsmakers themselves. Ox Across America title sponsors are Mike Bryant with Bradshaw Bryant Law Office and Coyles Flags and Flagpoles. 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
1: Fox News. I'm Deborah Valentine. Ceremonies Friday at the Pentagon in Arlington, Virginia, honoring lives lost in the September 11th terror attacks 25 years ago. President Trump.
2: When future generations come here in 25, 100 or 250 years from now, they will stand in a nation that is free and unyielding in the face of evil.
1: Similar ceremonies taking place at Ground Zero and in Shanksville, Pennsylvania. Today's planned NASA and SpaceX crewed mission launch to the International Space Station is delayed. Fox's Jeff Manasso.
3: The mission known as Crew 13 was adjusted late last month after NASA found an oxidizer leak in the propulsion system of the SpaceX Dragon capsule.
1: A new launch may happen later this month. 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
4: 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Now your local forecast from the Hanson Paving Weather Center.
5: Clear skies overnight with lows around 57. Northwest winds 10 to 15 miles per hour. Highs level off around 70 Saturday. Saturday night, 51. High of 67 Sunday under partly cloudy skies. 65 Monday, storms likely. I'm staff meteorologist Paul Cromley on KNSI. Right now, it's 64 degrees.
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9: Hi, I'm Sergeant First Class Alexander Paul Obede from Minneapolis. Being a combat medic in the Minnesota Army National Guard trained me to protect, treat, and care for others in demanding situations. Today, as a senior manager, I use those same skills to plan, organize, and execute events that bring people together. 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
1: And that's Alan Jackson, Coast AM. Where were you when the world stopped turning? That was, it came out soon after, just like weeks after 9/11 happened. And the idea actually came to Jackson in the middle of the night. He woke up around 4 a.m. and had this melody and opening lines in his head and sang them into a recorder, finished the song later, boom. But he, you know, that was it. And it was a big hit. And he initially actually hesitated to record something so personal about the attacks. And thank goodness that he did. Tommy D, where were you 25 years ago?
2: How are you, Connie? I was doing okay.
1: Yeah.
2: Well, first of all, I'm glad that I'm part of this. Is an important program that we're doing tonight.
1: Stanley's great.
2: Yeah, so thank you for doing this.
1: Yeah.
2: So I was working here at Premier, and at that time, I had a job where at 5 a.m. I had to feed down audio through what we call the line, through the board, to someone in New York. So I had got done, and I finished sending all the music to my friend Dave, who's a producer in New York. Got up, walked in the other room. Guys are looking at the TV. A plane hit. Oh, wow. So I went and I grabbed a phone and I called Dave, and he started explaining to me what he heard and what happened. And I'm telling you, Connie, our conversation maybe went, I don't know how long, and I heard the second plane.
1: Oh.
2: He goes, I gotta go. And he hung up the phone. And I will never forget that. I will never forget that. So that's where I was.
1: Wow. Wow.
2: Yeah, an amazing
1: that's
2: day
1: strong.
2: For sure.
1: Yeah, absolutely.
2: So we wanted to take just a few minutes here to let folks know about the podcast network. It's the Paranormal Podcast Network. And all we'd like you to do is download the iHeartRadio app on your phone, or you can, if you listen to your podcast on your PC, you can just go to iHeartRadio.com. And we've got a plethora of shows for you, and they're all free and they're fun to listen to. So we'd like you to go there. And again, Connie, it's a good show.
1: Thanks so much. And more with Stanley Pramnith coming up next here on Coast to Coast AM. Never forget.
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0: It's Coast to Coast AM that you're listening to. Connie Willis here, waving my flag and asking you guys to never forget what happened 25 years ago. We all remember where we were at that time. And listen to where our guest was at that point in time. We are listening to Stanley Praneeth, Stan the Man. Officially, he said it himself too, or at least the others had said it.
1: But the handsome brown brother, the handsome brown brother.
0: The handsome dude that made it.
1: No, the handsome brown brother.
0: Well, would that be from the best friend that we're going to hear about in the future? I don't want to mess it up for anybody, right? They don't know yet. Hold on.
1: All right.
0: So Stanley, start back. I think you had gotten into the elevator.
1: We're going up now. And I remember this guy, Kawauchi, he had his sweater tucked in his khakis, and I just yanked it out. And Alicia Levin looks at me and said, only Stan can do that. but I was more friends with these people than employer-employee.
0: Right.
1: Not a word is said after that. And I can still remember the smile and the faces of all these people who I would never see again. Irina Bushlow, she's looking at me smiling. Alicia Levin, she's looking at me smiling. All these fellas are just smiling, not saying a word. And we were zoomed back upstairs, and now we're back on the 78th floor, the Sky Lobby. One man got out of the elevator in front of me. This man was out of a job for a long time, and we hired him as a consultant. So he walks in front of me, pushes the button, the local elevator. We went to the 81st floor. He walks into the men's room, and I never saw that man again.
0: Mm-hmm.
1: The question that was left in my heart, what do I tell this wife who called and the son? Did you see my husband? Did you see my father? And I was left with that survival guilt. Why, Lord, why? Of all these good men and women, why me? And I would never understand the selective process God uses, whom he chooses. I don't know. And I've battled so long with that feeling of, God, why me? Why me? If going to work to provide for your family means doing something that is wrong, well, then we're all guilty of this. I walk all the way back into the men's room. I walk past the men's room, walk back into the office, I'm sorry. And then I got into the office and the phone is ringing again. This young lady from Chicago, one of our rep offices, is calling. Time difference is that she's home and she's calling. And this is what she said. Get out. Get out for what? Stan, you're not logged on the computer. You're not watching the monitor. No. Oh, Stan, we don't have time. Please get out. Go, go, go. And I'm like, why do I have to go? Up to this point, nobody ever told me that a plane had hit the first building. Wow. Had I known, I would have been gone.
0: Right.
1: With the phone still in my hand, the lady is pleading, please get out, get out, get out. And she probably is home watching TV, and she saw all this is happening behind the scene. I'm standing up. No, I'm a logical-minded person. You tell me why, and I would go, oh, my God, Stan, go. And something, some sixth senses, I don't know what it is, says, Stan, raise your head, look straight ahead. When I raise my head and I look straight ahead, I'm confronted by this giant airplane, gray in color. The plane is bearing down on me. Eye level, eye contact. The nose of the plane is coming straight towards me. The plane is tilted, and with the most thunderous sound, just before impact, I scream, drop the phone, and dove under the desk. And this is what I said. Lord, I can't do this. You take over. And I do not know, for the love of God, why I said that. Don't know. Even if you beat me over the head, I would never tell you, because I don't know why I said that.
0: Well, you were already a God-fearing man, right?
1: Yes, ma'am. I was a churchgoer and all that good stuff. I got married to the pastor's daughter, so they kept me in a straight line.
0: That's right.
1: Yeah. So I dove under the desk and with the most thunderous sound, the plane just crashed into the building. The bottom wing took out the 79th floor, the top wing somewhere in the 82nd floor, the four floors that we had. And that big orange glow that you see there, that ball of fire, I'm stuck in there. That's the 81st floor. Mm. Well, upon impact, a large chunk of the plane was broken off, I don't know what part of the plane, but it was stuck in the office doorway. The building is on fire. The floor above me collapsed and it's hovering over my desk. All the cables that were hanging in the ceiling dropped and the sprinkler system came on and it's short circuiting. I'm going to die. I'm definitely going to die. I'm going to get burned to death because jet fuel burns something like, I think, 2,500 degrees Fahrenheit. And the flames are encroaching and you can hear it licking up the office space. Or I'm going to get sucked out by the air pressure. Because when you hit that building, you can hear the air pressure.
0: Right.
1: And when the plane hit the building tilted. So everything rolled towards the window. So the people who you saw jumped out, chances are they were sucked out by the air pressure. Mm-hmm.
0: Okay. They didn't make a choice. Because a lot of us thought they made a choice. Okay. They were sucked out.
1: But when the plane hit the building, I would say about 2 feet, it leaned on one side. Mm-hmm. It tilted. And everything, all the furniture that was mangled and everything, they rolled, actually slid down towards the window and the frame. But chances are some of those people were just drawn out and just get sucked out by the air pressure. Mm-hmm. I'm going to die one way here. I'm going to get burned, or I'm going to get electrocuted, or the floor is going to crush me, or I'm going to get sucked out. I'm going to die. The only desk that stood firm was the desk I'm hiding under. My Bible was on top of that desk. Mm. It looked like a demolition crew with a giant wrecking ball came and it ripped the entire floor apart. And like somebody took a giant bag of cement and just threw it in the air. And you can't breathe, you can't see. It looks like ashes. And when the plane hit the building, I was stuck on with pulverized cement. So I was literally a bloody mess. So I'm poking my head out from under the desk and I'm realizing, oh my God, all these people got away and leave me here to die. They said everybody died upon impact. So I'm screaming, Lord, I don't want to die. Please send somebody, anybody to help me. And that one scream I made, the Lord heard that petition. And the other end of the floor, somebody had a flashlight and it's shining it over the head. And I'm like, what is that chance? That is not for real. In the real world, the plane crashes, everybody dies. People have been crying out to the Lord for years. Sarah is crying out to the Lord for a child. Before the promised son, Isaac came. And I'm like, oh my God, what is happening here? Wait for me. But I got temporarily deaf. And even though the person is saying, look, I'm going to wait for you, I couldn't hear. Mm. So I'm crawling, dodging the cables that are hanging and sparkling and sparking. I'm looking at the fire that is coming closer and closer. I'm looking at the floor hovering over me. Wait for me, I'm screaming. And I crawled the entire length of one floor, which was like 1 acre square. Mm. The loans department to the lounge and the computer room and the communication room. And one lousy sheetrock stood firm. A drywall. One drywall made a sheetrock. And when I got closer to the wall, I could hear faint because it like just like popped my ears when the plane hit. That sound was too great. It just popped my ear. And the person behind the wall is saying, hit the wall, bang on it, I'll know where you are. So I'm hitting the wall, bam, bam, bam. And the person says, climb over the wall. I can't do it. 10 feet sheetrock wall, a dry wall. And he says, climb over. I can't do it. So I jumped the first time, tried to grab on top. Missed. And part of the hanging loose sheetrock that was on the ceiling just caved in. And trying to prevent from hitting my face, I raised up my hand. And a black sheetrock screw just passed right through my hand, my palm.
0: Oh,
1: God.
0: Oh.
1: I'm in worse shape than before. So I'm I winced, and the man said, "What happened?" I said, "A nail went in my palm." He says, "Bite it out and try again." I said, "I can't do it." "Is it attached to a piece of wood?" "Yes." "Hit the wood and the nail is going to come out." So I hit the wood, the nail came out, and the hand just ballooned. So I'm in worse shape than before now. And I start pleading with this invisible God that I've heard so much about all my life. And this man is hearing the conversation that I'm having with this God. And I remember this is what I'm saying. "Lord, if you wanted me to die, why did you bring me all the way here to leave me? Your word promises that you would never leave me as an orphan. Lord, who is going to take care of the two children and Jenny? How is she going to afford with all the bills that we have? Who is going to walk Stephanie and Caitlin down the aisle when they get married?"
0: That's right.
1: Lord, I don't want to die. I just want to go home to Jenny and the children." And the man is saying, "You're going to die. Climb over. I'm going to catch you." And all I can hear is Pastor Jim, my father-in-law, is preaching his heart out. And this is what he's saying. "I can do all things through Christ who strengthens me." That's all I can hear. I can't hear anything else. And for some reason, I don't know why or what the reason was, I start making a fist as tightly as I could. And I start caressing this wall, and I don't know why. And the man is saying, "I can't hear you. Climb over. You're going to burn. You're going to die. Think about your family. Think about your wife and your children." And I decided that I'll punch my way through. And I made a fist, and I punched, and my hat passed right through that drywall. One solid punch. Boom. Passed right through.
0: Wow.
1: The man grabbed my fist. He said, "I see your hand." I said, "Well, when you see my head, just yank my body through." And I punched, and I punched, and I punched, and the hole got bigger and bigger and bigger, and I stuck my head. And this man gave me a headlock. One fluid motion. He grabbed me around the neck and under the arm. One motion. And he pulled with such force, and I squirmed, and I flew through that hole. Knocked him off his feet, and we rolled down 10 flight of stairs.
0: You rolled down 10 flight of stairs?
1: 10 flight of stairs. And then I landed on top of this fella, and I don't know how to thank this man who just saved my life. I hug this guy around the neck and give him a tight hug and give him a kiss on the cheek. Thank you. And he got up and he says, "What are you doing?" And he fixed his jacket and his tie. And he stretched his hand and he says, "Brian Clark," like a robot.
0: Nice.
1: And I said, "Stanley Premnath." But this guy did something weird that I would go to my grave remembering. Normally you shake somebody's hand and they would let go. He held on to my hand and he took his left index finger and start caressing this wound. And I'm like, this man is crazy. He doesn't know if I have AIDS, and AIDS virus was very prevalent around that time.
0: Mm-hmm.
1: So the guy stared me in the eyes and this is what he said. He said, "All my life, I live as an only child. I was born and raised in Canada. I always wanted a brother, and I find that person today." Well, this man put his hand around my shoulder, and this hand that was bleeding, his left arm had a gash inside. He took my right hand, and he rubbed them like this together. He said, "From today, you're my blood brother." And he says, "Come on, buddy, let's go home." And we started that long journey home.
0: Wow.
1: Now, Brian had his left hand around my shoulder. I had my right hand on his. I had a large leg wound that was opening up. I tore my shirt, made a makeshift bandage, tied it up. My undershirt looks like it came from a shredder. My shoe was giving me all the traction that I needed because the water was just cascading down the stairwells.
0: Lucky
1: and all
0: shoe.
1: The debris where I was there, the thick sole was stepping on top and pushing them away, and I was just kicking my way through at a certain point. Brian later told me he was coming down with a group of 6 other people, and when they saw the debris on the 81st floor, they said, "Oh my God, something worse is happening," and they ran back up, and Brian stayed to rescue me, and that's how he lived. He said, "Had I not stayed to take care of find you and rescue you, Stan, I would have made a choice to go back up and I would have died.
0: That's right.
1: So every time I say, Brian, thank you, he says, no, Stan, thank you. Brian assumes the role today as a big brother towards me. He's the guy who's going to ask me, Stan, are you able to pay all your bills? He calls. He remembers the children's birthday or wedding anniversary, everything Brian would remember. I'm the guilty one of not returning the calls on time because I am crazy busy. I do crazy things.
0: Man, come on, Stan. You got to call that guy and surprise him from time to time.
1: Yeah. So over the past week, I called Brian probably about 8 times for this week alone. So once I have time, I will call him. But Brian is the greatest guy. Greatest.
0: He is. He is. Hang in there. Stay with us where you're at in the story. We're going to take a break here. Stanley Prentice is with us. He survived South Tower after it got hit from the 81st floor. And he's telling us the story. Never forget. Wave those flags. God bless America. Connie Willis here on Coast to Coast AM.

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9: 9/11's 25th anniversary. I'm Deborah Valentine, Fox News. 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
10: In New York, Vice President Vance, former presidents, and families of those killed gathered at Ground Zero to pay tribute. We also heard from a 9/11 widow who lost her husband and urged America's leaders to hold those responsible accountable. In Washington, another solemn ceremony as President Trump, War Secretary Pete Hegseth, and former National Security Advisor Condoleezza Rice all honored those killed and at the Pentagon, as well as the war on terror.
11: We salute our first responders and law enforcement, and we love them.
10: In Pennsylvania, there was another moving ceremony near Flight 93, a crash. Remember, the passengers had overtaken the hijackers. 25 years later, many families are still grieving, and thousands of first responders still battling cancer, all linked to their work.
9: A new exhibition will be open today at the 9/11 Memorial and Museum in Manhattan, exploring the legacy and service of 9/11 heroes designed for the next generation. The CIA declassifying dozens of intelligence reports related to the attacks on 9/11.
12: The documents show the CIA repeatedly warned former Presidents Bill Clinton and George W. Bush that Osama bin Laden was determined to strike the U.S. The high-level warnings lacked precise information, but a 1998 report during Clinton's presidency came very close. It stated that bin Laden supporters may fly an explosive act airplane into a U.S. city. President Trump says there's no chance the Iran war will last for the rest of his term. The president now says he believes it will end very shortly after the election, maybe even before. And once the war ends, he says gas prices will come down quickly.
9: Fox's Christina Coleman reporting. 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
9: President Trump is promising to make good on a $5,000 dividend payment if Republicans prevail in the midterms. Fox's Jared Halpern has more from the White House.
17: In a Friday afternoon social media post, President Trump says when he says something, he means it. Adding the $5,000 dividend will happen because people deserve it. At this week's Republican midterm convention, the president announced a $5,000 dividend payment to every American adult if Republicans hold on to the House and Senate in November. Top Senate Democrat Chuck Schumer calls the plan a bribe to voters. And some Republicans have questioned the price tag likely to top $1 trillion. President Trump says the dividends could be funded by tariffs and economic growth. At the White House, Jared Halpern, Fox News.
9: NASA and SpaceX preparing for another crewed mission to the International Space Station, but the launch scheduled for today is now delayed.
18: The mission, known as Crew 13, was adjusted late last month after NASA found an oxidizer leak in the propulsion system of the SpaceX Dragon capsule that's set to be launched on a Falcon 9 rocket from Florida. NASA's team now working to address the issue with a new launch potentially in late September. With a crew of four, including Americans Jessica Watkins and Luke Delaney, a Canadian and a Russian, all expected to spend about 6 months aboard the space station doing scientific research and supporting station operations. Jeff Manasso, Fox News.
9: The Ebola outbreak in the Congo, the world's fastest growing outbreak of the disease on record, has now spread to seven provinces in the African country, according to local authorities. It's showing no signs of slowing down. As of Thursday, 7,022 cases and 3,398 deaths have been reported, according to the latest government figures released Friday. I'm Deborah Valentine. This is Fox News.
4: 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Now your local forecast from the Hanson Paving Weather Center.
19: High of 70 today, under mainly sunny skies, northwest winds 10 to 15 miles per hour. Partly cloudy skies tonight, 51. Sunshine mixed with clouds at times tomorrow. High temperatures reach up to 67. This KNSI weather update has been brought to you by American Door Works. I'm meteorologist Paul Trombley. Currently, it's 61 degrees.
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0: Saturday, September 12th, 2026. I'm Jared Halpern. It is 52 days until the midterm elections, and some congressional district maps are still not settled.
1: Some states, they allow the mid-decade redistricting between the census findings. Others of them say, no, you got to stay pegged to the census. So I think there's more litigation to come.
2: I'm Tanya J. Powers. A lot of focus has been on the 25th anniversary of the terror attacks of September 11th, 2001. The milestone has brought forth many stories and feelings. Among them, grief.
3: Partially, it's just allowing yourself to feel what you feel. Sometimes it's not going to be pretty, but also grieving authentically is allowing yourself to find moments of joy, even if it's for a speck of time.
2: This is the Fox News Rundown from Washington.
0: Republicans gathered in Dallas this week for the party's first ever midterm convention. President Trump leading a pledge from his supporters to get out the vote.
4: I pledge to the greatest president in the history of the United States that loves us so much he can't even breathe. With my family, my friends. I'll do it anyway.
0: But as Republicans were kicking off the home stretch of the midterm campaign season, justices at the U.S. Supreme Court were still trying to figure out which congressional district is which with a pair of emergency filings from Missouri lawmakers.
1: And that's just one of the cases dealing with things that could impact the midterms. But Missouri had a redistricting that was done. It turned out to be in favor of Republicans. Well, then there were challenges to the way that it was done. Can it happen midterm? Were the correct procedures followed?
0: Shannon Bream is Fox News' chief legal affairs correspondent, the anchor of Fox News Sunday, and host of the Livin' the Bream podcast. She says all the mid-decade redistricting this past year is likely to add an election-focused docket at the U.S. Supreme Court.
1: And this legal challenge came through. Well, Missouri's Supreme Court, their state Supreme Court, said, nope, you got to go back to the old maps. Well, then the fight, you know, ratchets up to the Supreme Court. And essentially, the Supreme Court, after all of this back and forth, has said, listen, you got to go back. We're not going to stay this decision. You want us to stay with some of the back and forth. And so while they haven't decided on the merits, they're not going to grant a stay right now. So now this goes back to another court that is going to keep fighting over it. But for now, the Supreme Court says we are not involved. We're not going to give you a stay. And that essentially means we're telling you to use the old maps before the redrawing.
0: Because the election is in 7 weeks. Is this set? The Supreme Court turning these two appeals away, does that kind of settle this issue at least? Is 2026 is concerned, or is there still a potential that this is coming back in the final weeks?
1: No, I mean, it's possible, because now what the Supreme Court is saying is, like, we're not going to get involved while the lower courts are still figuring this out. Now, if you get a decision on the merits from the Eighth Circuit, I think it is, it's got this thing now, then you could potentially, whoever loses that, could run back to the Supreme Court. But in a number of states, they're already mailing out election ballots. I mean, there are places that start voting in September. So it's of the essence. Time is of the essence. But the court has said, for now, until this gets played out with the lower courts, we're out.
0: How big a role is the Supreme Court going to have to play in a lot of these redistricting challenges before 2028? Are they going to consider again this idea of purely political gerrymandering versus some of the restrictions that have been placed on gerrymandering or redistricting that has been based on racial lines? In other words, is being a Republican in a heavily Democratic state a protected class, right? I mean, that's the question.
1: And that's the thing, is that they've, you know, in the past, there's been a lot of leeway for redistricting done on political grounds. You've got to stay away from things that are overtly discriminatory when you talk about things like race. But even that has been, you know, litigated very recently at the court. And so I wouldn't be surprised if we get more of this, because some of what started cooking up over the last 12 months involves things that will play out in some states in the future, their next election, or, you know, it's going to be part of their legislative session next year. So I think that these legal battles could end up back at the Supreme Court before 28 for sure. They've got some other things to tackle that aren't dealing with redistricting, but still could impact the midterms. But I don't think this redistricting stuff is over. I mean, it went from zero to 100 very quickly when the states tried to cancel each other out in so many different places. And the thing is, states have got a lot of leeway. I mean, the Constitution gives them the authority to, you know, oversee how they conduct their elections. And it is different. You've got 50 laboratories of democracy. So some states, they allow the mid-decade redistricting between the census findings. Others of them say, no, you got to stay pegged to the census. So I think there's more litigation to come.
0: It'll be interesting to see, because to your point, the Supreme Court is being asked to weigh in on a lot of cases really fast. They have come in at a blistering pace. Staying with this midterm convention that Republicans put forward, Republicans you're talking with, do they view this as a success? Is this going to be the new normal now to have a convention not every 4 years, but every two?
1: Because there were definitely differing opinions on how this thing went. Now, some say the president needed to do this. The GOP feels like he's their best campaigner. Get him out there. He loves campaign mode. He's great with these big crowds, and they did show up. And a lot of the, you know, everyday Americans who were there said, this is great. I think it's going to wake people up and jolt them into remembering we've got these midterms. But, you know, it's always an extremely heavy lift for the president in power, Democrat or Republican, especially when the economy is not good. So, you know, there were some things that made a lot of headlines when the president's talking about paying out $5,000 to every adult American if the GOP holds the House and Senate. That sparks headlines. That gets people talking when he talks about some kind of refund that has to do with overpayment for Obamacare and health care. That gets headlines, too. So they want to change the conversation. And they found Republicans feel like a good cudgel or issue for them on this whole DSA socialism stuff. So they feel like the convention was good for raising those stories to a more, you know, headline making level, they hope.
0: Talk about that $5,000 dividend. That has gotten a lot of attention, and it sounds like it caught a lot of even Republicans off guard. And we've seen a little bit of pushback from some of these more fiscally minded Republicans.
1: And they're saying, okay, are Republicans the fiscal conservatives, or are we done with that? Is that not part of our party platform or our party, you know, vibe or brand anymore? And I thought it was interesting, Senator Ted Cruz, who obviously, you know, in the past, he's been a rival of President Trump, but they work together well on a lot of things, and he's been very supportive. They are of each other. But when he was asked about it, you know, he was asked, hey, does it sound like buying votes? And he was like, well, kind of, but Democrats do it all the time. They make kinds of promises. And, you know, for the, you know, the price tag that is estimated to be north of $1 trillion if this actually happened, you know, Cruz said, well, the argument is essentially that if Democrats take the House and Senate, he said it's going to cost a lot more than that to the American pocketbook. So, you know, he's kind of, it almost sounds like the lesser of the two evils. But the fact is, you and I both know there's not a single analyst I can see in the mainstream who says Republicans are going to hold the House and the Senate. So it may be an expensive promise, but a very long shot one that the White House doesn't have to figure out how to pay for.
0: Perhaps that is a good way to look at it. And let's talk about that, because I was struck that this was a convention in Dallas, in Texas, which has become, I think, to the surprise of a lot of people, sort of the battleground state, not just for the U.S. Senate, but for the governor's race and even some of these redrawn House races that were intended to give Republicans an advantage that may not be as big an advantage as we thought. How concerned are Republicans about

0: But they say, listen, it's millions of dollars a week to be on the air in television markets there in Texas. And it's a huge state. It's a lot of money.
1: It's a lot of media markets. It is a
0: lot of media markets.
1: Like its own country. It is very expensive to run statewide in Texas.
0: It is. So money coming in from different super PACs, the Senate, you know, you've got Senate Majority Leader Thune talking about the money they're pouring in, the president now pouring in money. So is it too little, too late? I don't know. I mean, they've threatened before Beto O'Rourke, which didn't come as close to Senator Ted Cruz as they had, you know, Democrats had argued he would. But it feels like there's a shift down there. And the president is not on the ticket this year for, you know, generating that red wave or that red base. So, yeah, Texas has got Republicans very concerned.
1: President Trump says he is going to make as many trips down to Texas as it takes to get Ken Paxton over the finish line. And it's another compelling story in sort of the hold that President Trump, the influence that President Trump has on the Republican Party, given that it is Ken Paxton and not the incumbent John Cornyn who got the president's endorsement in that primary.
0: Yeah, and that was, you know, this is one of those things that the president likes to talk about, his endorsements and how well they've done. And they really have in primaries. He's had only a couple of surprises there that haven't gone well. But it's really the general that matters, that, you know, there's been a lot of consternation among Senate GOP leadership and others who have said, listen, Cornyn was one of our strongest members. He was in leadership here. He may not have voted with you on everything, but he was a solid, you know, Republican vote, and he was a fantastic fundraiser. So not only have you lost the fundraising prowess that he had there in Texas, which helped, you know, races across the country. He was a guy that, yes, he and the president got sideways on a few things, but he was going to be a reliable vote for nearly anything the president wanted to get done. So there's a lot of frustration with Republicans feeling like they've been saddled with a less than ideal candidate in Texas, and it could cost them control of the Senate.
1: It will be a fascinating race to watch over the next 7.5 weeks. This week marked the 25th anniversary of the September 11th attacks. And obviously, a lot of remembrances. It has been notable to see how the country has changed, how the world has changed in those 25 years. But there is one question out there that I get a lot, and I don't have a great answer. So I wanted to put it to your legal mind, and that is why there have been so few convictions, so few even trials of the accused masterminds like Khalid Sheikh Mohammed. Guantanamo Bay is still open, but it's in sort of a gray zone with how these trials are moving forward. Where does Guantanamo stand? Where do these tribunals stand and these prosecutions stand?
0: And there are very few things I've ever covered that have had this much litigation going on for decades now, with a lot of it being unresolved. I mean, KSM, the last that I heard, they're setting the trial for June of 2028. That is so incredibly insulting to these families that we've gotten to this point. It's so unfair to them. Not that it's going to bring their loved ones back, but some level of accountability for the guy, as you said, is supposed to be the mastermind of this whole thing. And I spent a lot of time talking to Andy McCarthy about this, one of our colleagues. He's tried a number of high profile terrorism cases. And, you know, he explains what's going on. You remember in the days and weeks and months after 9/11, we were on war footing. It was trying to get information, trying to save more lives. And so the interrogations were very, very aggressive. A lot of folks would argue illegal, but some of that means that the information we got from these guys like KSM has been ruled inadmissible in courts. So when you're trying to feel like you're on war footing, we're dealing with terrorism, it's the aftermath of 9/11, the administration is all about getting information that's going to save more lives, that's going to stop more of these attacks. It's not the same way you would handle something if you're like, well, we got to build a case, we got to think about the legal framework against this guy. So it was about saving lives in the moment, but it means the evidence and a lot of the stuff that we got from him and from others who were involved is not admissible in court, and that's really slowed this whole thing down. I can just only pray and hope for these families that they get some measure of justice, courtroom justice at some point, though it won't bring their loved ones back.
1: How has national security law changed over the last 25 years? There are still to this day conversations about what's that balance between security and civil liberties.
0: Yeah. And we got the Patriot Act, we got Department of Homeland Security. I mean, all of these things were massive changes in American society and the way that we handle things. And you and I see, and we cover so many times on Capitol Hill, these debates about FISA.

0: visa and about getting information and surveillance against bad guys, against foreign threats. But how does that stand up with possibly sweeping up Americans' information? And so FISA has been a knockdown, drag-out fight, getting renewals, fighting over how it will have to change. So just the collection of information and the balancing of that, the civil liberties against getting bad guys, has not been an easy conversation in D.C.
1: I imagine Sunday is a big midterm focus for you. I'm curious, as you kind of have guests on, and I'm curious to hear who you have this Sunday, but when is that focus changed to 2028? Do you start pressing folks now about if they're ready to declare?
0: I did actually, and we had to tape one of our conversations this week, and it included somebody who's got a lot of 2028 speculation. We actually sat down with four governors, two Democrats, two Republicans, and we wanted to talk to them about places they feel like they are able to get things done on a bipartisan basis, how they're learning from the experiments of what one governor does in one state, will it work in theirs. They've got differences, obviously, on how they deal with things like immigration and ICE cooperation or not cooperating with ICE. But I talked to them too about AI data centers and the threats that they see, the benefits they see. And I did ask about 2028 because governors have very much been in this conversation, in this mix about 28. But we've got Governor Scott out of Vermont. We've got Governor Stein out of North Carolina, Governor Stitt out of Oklahoma, and Governor Wes Moore. And yeah, you'll see how he answered the 28 question on Sunday.
1: Couple of potential 2028ers on that list. So I look forward. Shannon Bream, as always, appreciate your time. We will see you Sunday on Fox News Sunday.
0: Thank you, Jared.
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14: Here's a look inside the Beltway. I'm Jeff Manosso. The head of the Smithsonian Institute is stepping down this year. Amid tensions with the Trump administration, Smithsonian Secretary Lonnie Bunch says he'll step down at the end of the year, saying he's leaving with very mixed emotions and heartfelt gratitude. He's led the Smithsonian, which operates dozens of museums, libraries, and research facilities since 2019. But Smithsonian leadership has faced criticism from President Trump, who's accused the museums of promoting radical transformation of society. Chief Justice John Roberts, who serves as Chancellor of the Smithsonian, praised Bunch, saying he's pursued excellence in the telling of our nation's history. The attorney for Lindsey Clancy wants President Trump to step into the high-profile case, saying he'd like President Trump to consider a pardon for Clancy, the former Massachusetts mom who admits to killing her three young children. A murder trial for Clancy ended in a mistrial last week after jurors failed to reach a verdict. The defense team says Clancy was suffering from postpartum psychosis when she strangled her children and attempted suicide. She's expected to be retried at a later date. A presidential pardon would not carry legal weight. Presidents can only grant clemency for federal crimes. Clancy is charged with state offenses. For the Fox News Rundown, I'm Jeff Manosso.

0: 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Now your local forecast from the Hanson Paving Weather Center.
1: High of 70 today, under mainly sunny skies, northwest winds 10 to 15 miles per hour. Partly cloudy skies tonight, 51. Sunshine mixed with clouds at times tomorrow. High temperatures reach up to 67. This KNSI weather update has been brought to you by American Door Works. I'm meteorologist Paul Trombley. Currently, it's 61 degrees.
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punch-ad program with the Speaker's Lobby. There's a reason why football great Deion Sanders was known as Primetime. Sanders epitomized his moniker with electric performances on Monday Night Football and in the playoffs. But not every political candidate is ready for Primetime. Consider for a moment someone else who wasn't bad in Primetime in football. That's Herschel Walker. But when Walker ran for the Senate in Georgia in 2024, his acumen could barely qualify him for a political practice squad. This year, the Democrats trotted out political novice Graham Plattner, but Plattner's Nazi-era tattoo and allegations of rape and sexual abuse revealed that he was more downtrodden than down east. Plattner would have been the Democrats' most controversial candidate of the 2026 election cycle, but Democratic Michigan Senate nominee Abdo El-Sayed has eclipsed Plattner. He appeared on Fox and wound up discussing private parts and circumcision. Newsflash, if a candidate is on TV and discussing those things and not the price of gas, something is wrong. And we'll know soon if El-Sayed is ready for primetime. With the Speaker's Lobby, Chad Pergram, Fox News.

0: 25 years ago, our nation suffered a trauma. The 9/11 attacks at the World Trade Center in New York City, the Pentagon in Washington, D.C., and Shanksville, Pennsylvania. All this week, right here on the Fox News Rundown, we've taken a look back at those who were impacted by it and those who were inspired by that awful event in America's history to help others and to honor those who were lost. The remembrances have been many, potentially unlocking emotions that were brought rushing back to the surface. Today, we're taking a look at how one man who lost his father on 9/11 has turned tragedy into purpose.
1: I just think it's hard. You know, I can't speak for everyone, of course. I can only speak from my personal experience, and, you know, people can do what they want from that. But at the end of the day, I think it's just very hard. It's hard to be vulnerable for fear of judgment and what people may think.
0: David Ferrugio is the host of the Dead Talks podcast and author of You're Not Dead Yet, How Grief and Loss Can Teach You to Live.
1: Shame and guilt for how they may feel, because I feel like grief and just the oddities of human emotions in general are complicated and multi-layered, and we don't know what's what. And especially when grief happens, it's just like walking into a new dimension. So how do we respond to something so abnormal? And I think opening up for at least for me, I just didn't know how to do it. It's as if I didn't have the vocabulary for it. And I can't recall if it's, you know, I was 12 and my dad died, so it was in my teens growing through it. But yeah, maybe it was a little fearful of what people might say and how they may respond to my feelings. And maybe I just didn't know how to verbalize it, because it came out with me in other ways. It came out through writing, and I didn't have the vocal cords for it. Then at some point, through the help of my family showing that it is okay to express it, I got a little more comfortable with it later little by little. And I think if you have that support, and I hope through the work that I'm doing with the show, showing that other people can do it, it can maybe just motivate some people to find the power in expressing and sharing stories. And I believe that's just a piece to the puzzle as a part of the piece. You know, I think some form of expression is a healthy part of it. But ultimately, it's just hard to be vulnerable.
0: Vulnerable and grief, you're exactly right. They don't necessarily go hand in hand. I mean, unless you're, you know, kind of thinking about the fact that when you're suffering through grief, you are extremely vulnerable at that point. Let's backtrack a little bit. You mentioned you had lost your father, and this is something that the loss of a parent is something, you know, all too many of us can understand and sympathize with. You lost your dad in a very, very public way. Tell me about that.
1: Yeah, so my dad died amongst thousands on September 11th, 2001. He was in World Trade Center, North Tower, Tower 1 on the 105th floor of Cantor Fitzgerald. So I was, again, 12 at the time, 7th grade. And, you know, it's still a strange experience to even talk about. Obviously, I'm way more comfortable than I've ever been at this point to share the story. But it's just bizarre that this actually happened, because it feels like a dream at this point, since it's been 25 years. But at the time, you know, I didn't know what was happening that day, because I was in school. My school didn't show us the footage or anything. My family left me in school. And again, a decision I back, because no one knew what to do. It was either pull me into the chaos or keep me safe in school. And I was safe in school. But I heard through a friend that a plane flew into the building, and they knew my father worked there. So I was... didn't know what the heck that meant. Like, what do you mean a plane flew into the building? It just sounded so absurd. And I tried going to the main office to make a phone call. They wouldn't allow me because, you know, big commuter town, a lot of people work there. They're trying to no one knew what to do. So they're trying to keep everyone calm and not allow everyone to make a phone call. So I went through the school day not knowing what was up. And simultaneously, it was all happening. That's the weird part of jumping timelines, is I was trying to figure out what was happening. Meanwhile, it was happening, and I didn't find out until about 2:30, 3 o'clock when I finally got home, forced myself to the TV, saw the footage for the first time, and I remember breaking down because it was just a replay, and everything went black. And I mentioned that because a lot of my journey is a little bit of forgetfulness. Like, I wish I had more answers than I did. I have to refer to my mom, my sisters, to how I was in certain things. Not that I don't remember anything, but a lot of my journey was shut down, almost as if my body was couldn't handle it. It was like a healthy form of denial. Like, you need to shut down for a little bit, but you have to figure this out later. So for my personal journey, just me in general, I just don't remember a lot, but I do remember enough. And most of my journey has been trying to figure it out later, growing into a man.
0: One of the things that, and you write about some of this in your new book. First of all, give me the elevator pitch for the book, so we can make sure that I have that on tape, because I know that you cover a lot of this stuff in that, as well as your podcast.
1: Sure. Yeah, this is gonna be a long elevator ride. I'm probably the worst at marketing my own book, but bear with me. It's just in my head, it's kind of my podcast in a book, where it's the why behind it is grief that I've experienced, but I want to take people on a journey of not only my personal story, which is the basis of it, but an exploration around grief and loss by sharing other people's stories, you know, gradually mixed in from the conversations I've had on the show over the last 6 years. So in my head, this is not a prescription. I'm not a representative of grief or even 9/11 in any capacity. I'm just a person who experienced grief like so many other people in the world. And I hope that it offers, yes, lessons from my own journey, but coupled from the lessons that I've learned from incredible people I've had over the last 6 years of hundreds of people that I've had and the lessons that apply to my journey. Maybe it fits yours, maybe it doesn't, but I hope it offers and sheds light and makes people feel seen throughout the grief journey, but also an exploration about death in general and how both sides of the coin, death and life, are part of the same coin and so important. And this experience of grief for me personally has taught me so much. I just hope that this book that is a book about life written by grief will offer some people to feel more seen, offer some perspective, and hopefully offer some value for anyone that may need it.
0: One of the things that you talk about in your book is the permission to grieve authentically. I think a lot of people, when they are thrust into, you know, a situation like this where they're grieving for something, the loss of a loved one, you know, be it sudden or something that you know is coming. Either way, you don't know what you're going to do until you get there normally. And a lot of people want to tell you, oh, well, you're supposed to be better by now. You're supposed to be okay by now. Or at least you think that you are, even whether it's 6 months, 2 years, whatever. It doesn't seem to have a timeline. Talk to me a little bit about what that looks like when people have permission to grieve authentically.
1: Yeah, I think grieving authentically can be ugly. You know, I think that's just keeping it real in some capacity. And I don't forget Nora McInerney, one of my favorite people ever, author, speaker, podcaster, wonderful person. She said, sometimes grief brings out the worst of you. And I think that's grieving authentically sometimes is allowing that to happen because it sucks, but it's just crap and it's hard and it's difficult and you don't know what you're feeling. If it points to the grief, it points that way. And I think, I don't know if grieving authentically is even the right way to say it, but partially it's just allowing yourself to feel what you feel. Sometimes it's not going to be pretty, but also grieving authentically is allowing yourself to find moments of joy, even if it's for a speck of time, even if it's just for a silly commercial you saw and you laughed. If you find yourself laughing without instinctually, that's authentic. And you don't have to give yourself a little grace in those moments. So I think grieving authentically, and what I found throughout the people I spoke to, like one pattern is allowing yourself to feel. I know that sounds general and what am I saying? And of course I feel it. Like I feel like this, I feel like that, but I'm talking about really diving into it and allow the good, the bad, and the ugly to show up because I don't know. You just don't know what's what sometimes. And I think the word supposed to, like you said, is something I actually write about in the book. And it's just a tough word. Like supposed to, like what, where is this rule book at any point, at any situation in life we're supposed to? It's just other people that are vulnerable humans just like us telling us what we're supposed to, especially with something like grief. I'm not sure if there's a supposed to. Like maybe don't down a fifth of vodka every single night. That's tough, but it's just certain things are not supposed to do. I think you just got to, like you said, authentically trust yourself and what you feel and allow it all to come in and come out. And whatever that is to you, because it's such a universal experience yet so individual that one person like myself can't even speak on someone else's grief. We can relate and have a tip of the cap. But at the end of the day, it's like it's so individual and only you know what's authentic to you. And just try to trust yourself, whatever that ride looks like.
0: I'll be honest. The first time I ever heard of your podcast, I was like, wait, what? he did this on purpose? Like how? Because, you know, looking at it from my standpoint, I was like, I don't know how. I don't think I could do that. I don't think I could discuss grief and loss, especially to the scale and to the shared experience that you have with, you know, so many people, especially folks, you know, around the world who witnessed this either, you know, in person or on TV. It's just a shared memory so many people have. And I kept thinking, how does he do this? I would not have the stamina to do. How do you do it? Does it ever get to the point you're like, you know what? I can't talk about grief anymore. We're going to have to talk about something else.
1: I mean, yes. You know, I find it harder to do an interview where I can't see your face. I'm the only face on the Zoom call, but that's just me. Outside of that, I think for me, it's just, I sometimes feel like I'm carried through it. As weird and cliche as that may sound, I don't know. It just feels right. And I feel like most of my conversations are positive. Like I've had some really heavy conversations, of course, but it's eclectic conversations. I've had stories of so many tough stories and experiences, but it ends up being the trajectory of going up and how they have persevered through it or still managing their way through it. It ends up always being a positive message for the most part. I can't speak for all my episodes. Some of them are really heavy, of course, but we try to keep it with a tone of positivity and hope and what's worked. And yes, dive into the gook that is life, but at the same time, let's leave off with a positive message at the same time. So for me, even though the conversations are heavy and real, I just, whenever I feel present with these people that I talk to and I do my best to stay in the zone and hear them out, it just, anything that I'm doing with in the form of staying present doesn't feel as heavy as it normally should be on paper. And I have this comfort of, yeah, I can step away after certain conversations, breathe and relax. But I truly feel like the reason I'm doing it is to hopefully connect with other people that I might never meet and help other people that may need it. And if I'm doing it for the right reasons, then it doesn't feel that hard for me because I know my why behind it.
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12: News. I'm Deborah Valentine. Ceremonies Friday at the Pentagon in Arlington, Virginia, honoring lives lost in the September 11th terror attacks 25 years ago. President Trump.
13: When future generations come here in 25, 100 or 250 years from now, they will stand in a nation that is free and unyielding in the face of evil.
12: Similar ceremonies taking place at Ground Zero and in Shanksville, Pennsylvania. Today's planned NASA and SpaceX crewed mission launch to the International Space Station is delayed. Fox's Jeff Manasso.
14: The mission known as Crew 13 was adjusted late last month after NASA found an oxidizer leak in the propulsion system of the SpaceX Dragon capsule.
12: A new launch may happen later this month. 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

0: Here's a look outside the Beltway. I'm Tanya J. Powers. A former volunteer is suing nonprofits tied to Latino labor leader Cesar Chavez. It's the first legal action since allegations of sexual abuse surrounding Chavez were first reported by the New York Times in March. The woman, who is now in her 80s, identified as Jane Doe, names the United Farm Workers Foundation and the Cesar Chavez Foundation as defendants. She says he raped her in the 1970s before assaulting her again a few years later. She believes the nonprofits made efforts to, quote, hide evidence of the sexual harassment and assault of girls and women by the group's members and leaders, including Chavez. A group of former Amazon workers is suing the company, claiming it discriminated against pregnant warehouse workers. The class action suit says women who took breaks to pump breast milk or go to the hospital were penalized. Amazon has rejected the accusations, saying the company approved more than 99.9% of pregnancy-related accommodation requests. And starting next year, Girl Scout cookie sales will include a new treat for your dog. Patch Pals will be blueberry muffin-flavored soft-baked treats. They feature four different Girl Scout patch designs, and they're developed with the dog-centric Bark Company. 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For the Fox News Rundown, I'm Tanya J. Powers.
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2: At the U.S. Open, no trouble for the top seed in the semis on the men's side. Alexander Zverev eliminates Karen Khachanov in straight sets. Zverev heads to his third Grand Slam final this year. Baseball, the Rays beat the Astros 3-1. Tampa becomes the first team in the majors to clinch a playoff berth. The Dodgers beat the Marlins in Miami 6-2. Eight straight wins for L.A. From the NFL, bad news for the Falcons. Tua out with an oblique injury. Cooper Rush will start against the Steelers. Elsewhere, the Patriots have placed A.J. Brown on injured reserve. He has a high ankle sprain. That's sports on the Fox News Rundown. Jay Berman, Fox News.

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0: Tomorrow on the Fox News Rundown from Washington, President Trump wants to give you $5,000 if Republicans prevail in the midterms. Are Republicans even on board? And believe it or not, that controversial additional second in the stunning Michigan football game last week has a Capitol Hill connection. Fox News Chief Congressional Correspondent Chet Pergram will share his reporting. Until then, thanks for listening. I'm Jared Halpern from Washington.
1: Man, I love this place. 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Now, seeing my grandson out on the water, it means everything to me. 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
8: The war widening. I'm Pam Puso, Fox News. Saudi Arabia has shut down a major oil pipeline after an attack from Iranian-backed Houthi rebels. Fox's Trey Yingst has the latest on the conflict from the USS George Washington aircraft carrier.
9: A U.S. Navy Osprey soars through the skies over the Gulf of Oman, headed toward the CENTCOM area of operation.
10: Last weekend, the aircraft carrier came under Iranian missile attack. The first of three attacks on U.S. warships in the last week alone. In response to the escalation, the United States ramped up strikes on Iranian oil tankers, prompting the IRGC to launch missiles at U.S. forces in Jordan.
9: Almost immediately, jets are scrambled after a threat from Iran is identified. While these sailors remain on alert, watching for threats from Iran to the north and east, they must also look west. Iran-backed Houthi forces are advancing on government-controlled territory in Yemen.
8: Secretary of State Marco Rubio insists the U.S. military will continue to target Iranian oil tankers in retaliation for attacks on American warships. The Trump administration is demanding several states save their 2024 election records.
11: The Justice Department sent letters to 29 states and the District of Columbia telling officials not to destroy their records from the 2024 presidential election. The administration seeks to gain access to voter registration information. The letters come as the DOJ continues to raise concerns about the potential for voter fraud. Some election officials are raising concerns of their own, saying the request conflicts with state privacy laws. Critics are also expressing worry the administration will use the sensitive data for other purposes, such as searching for potential non-U.S. citizens. Tom Graham, Fox News.
8: Officials from Russia, China, India, and Iran, among other nations, are now meeting in New Delhi. America's listening to Fox News.
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8: Anthropic says it's blocked users both domestically and internationally that were using their AI to conduct cyber attacks and research biological weapons. Fox's Madison Allworth has the latest.
15: Anthropic says it found activity linked to several accounts with ties to the Chinese and Iranian governments. In one instance, an Iranian-linked account attempted to use Claude to collect data on U.S. naval forces in the region. A Chinese account tried using the program to build surveillance programs. Anthropic said it was able to stop these attempts and use the information gathered to strengthen its safeguards. Anthropic released this report just days after a former worker, Jacob Coxon, publicly quit, claiming tech companies could lose control over their programs and threaten humanity. Anthropic has called for greater regulation of AI, and Sam Altman of OpenAI has signaled he's willing to slow down the development of cutting-edge AI and hopes other labs will do the same.
8: Critics say they think the timing of these reports is suspicious following a former employee's claims that AI will turn deadly in the next 10 years. Many AI experts say the warnings are nothing more than fear-mongering. Congo's Ebola outbreak is entering new territory.
16: Health officials reporting Ebola has now reached a seventh province in Congo. The latest case is in the country's northwest. It's the first time the outbreak has been confirmed in western Congo, away from the outbreak's eastern epicenter. Officials say the outbreak has already sickened nearly 7,000 people and killed more than 3,000. The World Health Organization warns the outbreak remains out of control as insecurity, displacement, and a shortage of health workers complicate the response. Vaccination efforts are underway while researchers work to develop a vaccine specifically for this strain of Ebola. Angelo Bavaro, Fox News.
8: Thank you, Angelo, for that report. I'm Pam Puso in New York. This is Fox News.
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18: KNSI News Week in Review. Your full KNSI forecast is on the way in moments. Good morning, I'm Jake Judd. Recent rain is easing Minnesota's drought. The new U.S. Drought Monitor out this week shows severe drought or worse now covers about 46% of the state. That's down from about 52% a week ago. The extreme drought area shrank a little too. Even so, about 70% of Minnesota is still in at least moderate drought, and only 6% of the state is completely drought-free. The numbers reflect conditions through Tuesday. You can find out more about the dry conditions at knsiradio.com. Minnesota's fall colors are already starting to show in some parts of the state. The Department of Natural Resources fall color map is live, showing pockets of northwest Minnesota, north central Minnesota, and the southern part of the state up to 25% peak color. The St. Cloud area typically reaches peak color in early to mid-October. Northern Minnesota generally peaks from late September into early October, while southern Minnesota usually reaches peak color in mid-October. The DNR says weather plays a big role in how vibrant the colors will be. Sunny days and cool nights in September tend to produce the brightest colors, but the hot, dry weather in July and August that continued to drought conditions could mean more earthy or muted tones this fall. The first steel beam is up at the Niron Magnetics plant in Sartell. The company raised the piece Wednesday on the largest building at the former Verso paper mill site. Niron makes magnetics without rare earth metals, and CEO Jonathan Rowntree explains that's what lets the company build in central Minnesota.
19: We make them from iron and nitrogen. We can source there wherever there's steel making going on, because our source of iron is a byproduct of steel making, and our source of nitrogen is from ammonia, which is used for fertilizer manufacturing.
18: The 287,000 square foot plant will employ 175 people and should be fully operational by the end of 2027 or the start of 2028. 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I'm Jake Judd, KNSI News.
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22: 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Keyword weather. 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
26: 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Now your local forecast from the Hanson Paving Weather Center.
27: Well, good morning all. Paul Richards here with you. 10 minutes after 6 right now on this Saturday morning. Here's the good news. Sunny today with a high near 70, despite what went on last night. Boom. Sunny skies today. Mostly cloudy, though, tonight with a low around 50. For Saturday, mostly cloudy through the mid-morning and then gradually clearing with a high near 67. For Sunday night, mostly clear, a low around 46. For Monday, showers and thunderstorms possible after 1 p.m., a high near 64. Chance of precipitation 100% for Monday. Monday night, 20% chance of showers before 1 a.m., mostly cloudy and a low around 53. And currently in our listening area, it is 58 degrees. 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
28: This is the Ox, and I'm on the road for you all year. 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
0: Two teams have secured playoff berths in Major League Baseball. Tampa Bay beats the Astros 3-1. Junior Caminero will walk off home run. The Reds fall to the Brewers 20-0. Milwaukee clinches a playoff spot. The Brewers with 23 hits. William Contreras a home run, and he drives in six. Dodgers over the Marlins 6-2. Kyle Tucker with a grand slam. Guardians beat the Twins 5-2. Cleveland a three-run ninth. Cardinals bang out 13 hits. They beat the White Sox 7-3. Padres top the Giants 7-5. Former Giant Robbie Ray gets his 100th career win. Diamondbacks route the Rangers 9-1. Arizona with 4 runs in the 5th and 5 more in the 6th inning. In 10 innings, the A's over the Mariners 6-5. Donovan Walton, a walk-off 2-run shot. NFL news, Tua is out with an oblique injury. Cooper Rush will get the start at quarterback for the Falcons at the Steelers tomorrow. U.S. Open women's final today, Elena Rybakina against Aryna Sabalenka. That's sports. I'm Trey Bender.
27: And KNSI Sports are brought to you by Trout Companies, drilling residential wells all year round for more than 60 years. All right. Football season is officially heating up across Minnesota. Tomorrow afternoon, all eyes turn to U.S. Bank Stadium as the Minnesota Vikings open their 2026 NFL regular season campaign right at home, hosting their fierce NFC North rivals, the Green Bay Packers. Kickoff is set for 3:25 p.m. as the Vikings look to start the division race off with a statement. The Minnesota Twins are right in the thick of a crucial September homestand at Target Field. The Twins are wrapping up series against the Cleveland Guardians. Last night didn't go Minnesota's way, dropping a 5-2 decision to Cleveland, but they looked to bounce back this afternoon with first pitch coming your way at 3:10 p.m. After this weekend wraps up, the New York Yankees roll into town on Monday night for a marquee 3-game set. On the hardwood, the Minnesota Lynx continue their strong WNBA push down the stretch. The Lynx are back at Target Center next Friday night, September 18th, hosting the New York Liberty in what's shaping up to be a premier matchup. Well, that's a look at sports. I'm Paul Richards.
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1: 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Good Saturday morning, 617, 58 degrees. In just a minute, we'll check in with Mr. Bob Hughes.
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3: Today, we've had a national tragedy. Two airplanes have crashed into the World Trade Center in an apparent terrorist attack on our country.
4: People are going to want to strike as hard as they can, and the question will be when and at whom.
5: It was a war zone. Unbelievable.
6: Last night, I had a crazy dream.
7: These are unconfirmed numbers, but it's from the Firefighters Union.
6: Wish was granted just for me. It could be for anything.
7: That it has lost 200 of its finest.

0: 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There's no more World Trade Centers.
1: One more day. One more time.
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0: Freedom itself was attacked this morning by a faceless coward, and freedom will be defended.
1: Yeah, the glass just flamed, exploded out the front of the World Trade Center. Glass flew everywhere.
2: A second airplane, a 727, just rammed into the building.

0: today we've had a national tragedy.
1: One more day!
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0: The Federal Aviation Administration ordered all airports closed, and all planes which were in the air were directed to land at the nearest airport.
1: You guys going back?
2: Yeah.
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4: I got fellow officers that might be trapped.
5: Today, our fellow citizens, our way of life, our very freedom came under attack. The victims were in airplanes or in their offices. Secretaries, businessmen and women, military and federal workers, moms and dads, friends and neighbors. Thousands of lives were suddenly ended by evil, despicable acts of terror. These acts of mass murder were intended to frighten our nation into chaos and retreat, but they have failed.

0: 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These acts shatter steel.
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0: 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This is a day when all Americans from every walk of life unite in our resolve for justice and peace. None of us will ever forget this day. Thank you, and God bless America.
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8: 9/11, the 25th anniversary. On Friday, we remembered. TV coverage of the reading of the names at Ground Zero, Pentagon speeches, interviews of victims' families and first responders, accounts from Americans recalling their activities of that day. Not widely recognized nor memorialized, however, was the tragedy and deaths on 9/11/2012.
11: The fact is, we had four dead Americans. Was it because of a protest, or was it because of guys out for a walk one night who decided they'd go kill some Americans? What difference at this point does it make?
8: That subsequent Senate hearing has more staying power, perhaps, than the event itself. The attack on the U.S. consulate and CIA annex in Benghazi, Libya, killing envoy Chris Stevens and also staff member Sean Smith and security contractors Tyrone Woods and Glenn Doherty, immortalizing one of the heroic defenders that night too, Chris Tonto Peranto, who has since toured the country as an author, advocate, and patriot. As that evening progressed, they all sensed something was up, knowing well in advance of a simmering powder keg that indeed resulted in terrorists sacking the facility and killing our people. Noticing from outside the box, by accepting blame, instead of being punished, Secretary of State Clinton was promoted to being her party's presidential candidate the next cycle. Outside the Box has obtained unconfirmed audio of the call made by the desperate Special Envoy Stevens to her that, if made public, may have changed that history.
12: The voicemail box of the party you are attempting to call is full. Goodbye.
8: Outside the Box with the Ox is brought to you today by Legacy Upfitters, protective coatings, and truck accessories.
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20: 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Just a few seconds away from the bottom of the hour. Fox News, local news, all coming up. Sunny today. High of 70 degrees, though mostly cloudy tonight, with a low of 50. Becoming sunny, though, on Sunday. A high of 67. Mostly clear Sunday night. Low 48. Showers, though, on Monday. 100% chance. And a high of 64. Monday night, a slight chance of showers. And a low of 53. Currently, it's 58 degrees. I'm Paul Richards. 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
21: News. I'm Paul Stevens. Friday ceremonies at the Pentagon in Arlington, Virginia, honoring lives lost in the September 11th terror attacks 25 years ago. This is President Trump.
22: When future generations come here in 25, 100 or 250 years from now, they will stand in a nation that is free and unyielding in the face of evil.
21: Similar ceremonies taking place at Ground Zero in New York City, also the Flight 93 Memorial in Shanksville, Pennsylvania. Today's a planned NASA SpaceX crewed mission launch to the International Space Station, now delayed.
23: The mission, known as Crew 13, was adjusted late last month after NASA found an oxidizer leak in the propulsion system of the SpaceX Dragon capsule.
21: And that's Fox's Jeff Manasso. America is listening to Fox News.
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24: KNSI News Week in Review. Your full KNSI forecast is on the way in moments. Good morning, I'm Jake Judd. In addition to kids, other vehicles, and deer, now is the time to be on the lookout for farm equipment on the move on rural roads as harvest time approaches. Tom Peterson, Commissioner of the Minnesota Department of Agriculture, is asking drivers to give farmers a break.
25: Everybody's in a hurry and we all want to get somewhere. But if you see a farmer on the road, give them time, give them space. You'll get where you're going, but it's incredibly important. The farmers are under a lot of stress. So I always say, give them a lot of room.
24: The Minnesota Department of Transportation recommends slowing down and watch for farm equipment, particularly between sunrise and sunset on two-lane rural roads. Crash data shows there were 455 traffic accidents involving farm equipment in Minnesota from 2022 to 2024, resulting in 8 deaths and 180 injuries. batteries. The League of Women Voters St. Cloud area is hosting a free session next week for anyone with questions about voting in Minnesota. It's called Voter 101, and it runs Tuesday afternoon from 1 to 2:30 at the St. Cloud Regional Library. A speaker from the Secretary of State's office will go over how to register, the different ways to cast a ballot, and how to look up who's on your ballot. Organizers say it's aimed at first-time voters and long-time voters alike, and there will be time for questions at the end. More information is at knsiradio.com. 7 million Americans, one disease, and in St. Cloud, the community is stepping up to fight it. The Walk to End Alzheimer's is coming up October 3rd at Lake George at Eastman Park. Walk manager Zoe Benson says it's a way for families facing the disease to know they've got company.
0: There's just been so many individuals and families impacted by this disease. We really hope that this is an event that can bring together community and awareness about Alzheimer's, and just to remind the community that they are not alone.
24: The fight is personal for Benson as she watched her grandfather deal with the disease. Organizers say everyone of all ages and abilities are invited to walk. Find the details and register at knsiradio.com. And Mike Lindell says he's taking his fight over a Minnesota Republican gubernatorial primary recount to the U.S. Supreme Court. The Minnesota Supreme Court rejected Lindell's challenge last month after he disputed the state's proposed recount process and did not submit the required $825,000 payment by the deadline. Lindell wanted a broader review of the ballots when the recount plan approved by the state election officials. The MyPillow founder lost the August primary to Lisa Damoth by more than 45,000 votes. Lindell says he will continue seeking election records from all 87 Minnesota counties as part of his effort to challenge the use of voting machines. For more on these and other stories, visit knsiradio.com, which is also where you can sign up for the daily newsletter. I'm Jake Judd, KNSI News.
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3: When you need to know, your weather is on KNSI. Now your local forecast from the Hanson Paving Weather Center.
26: Good Saturday morning. Sunny today, high near 70. Northwest winds 10 to 15 miles an hour. Tonight, mostly cloudy and a low around 50. For Sunday, mostly cloudy through mid-morning, then gradually clearing with a high near 67. Calm wind becoming northwest around 5 miles per hour in the afternoon. Sunday night, mostly clear, a low around 46. Monday, showers. Thunderstorms also possible after 1 p.m. with a high near 64. Gusts as high as 30 miles an hour. Chance of precipitation 100%. We'll expect about a half to three quarters of an inch of rain. Monday night, 20% chance of showers before 1 a.m. Mostly cloudy and a low around 53. For Tuesday, sunny, a high near 68. Tuesday night, mostly clear, a low around 47.
8: And for Wednesday, 20% chance of showers, partly sunny, a high near 68. And currently at St. Cloud Sky Central Airport, 58 degrees.
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34: Two teams have secured playoff berths in Major League Baseball. Tampa Bay beats the Astros 3-1. Junior Caminero will walk off home run. The Reds fall to the Brewers 20-0. Milwaukee clinches a playoff spot. The Brewers with 23 hits. William Contreras a home run, and he drives in six. Dodgers over the Marlins 6-2. Kyle Tucker with a grand slam. Guardians beat the Twins 5-2. Cleveland a three-run ninth. Cardinals bang out 13 hits. They beat the White Sox 7-3. Padres top the Giants 7-5. Former Giant Robbie Ray gets his 100th career win. Diamondbacks route the Rangers 9-1. Arizona with 4 runs in the 5th and 5 more in the 6th inning. In 10 innings, the A's over the Mariners 6-5. Donovan Walton, a walk-off 2-run shot. NFL news, Tua is out with an oblique injury. Cooper Rush will get the start at quarterback for the Falcons at the Steelers tomorrow. U.S. Open women's final today, Elena Rybakina against Aryna Sabalenka. That's sports. I'm Trey Bender.
26: 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Football season is officially heating up across Minnesota. Tomorrow afternoon, all eyes turn to U.S. Bank Stadium as the Minnesota Vikings open their 2026 NFL regular season campaign right at home, hosting their fierce NFC North rivals, the Green Bay Packers. Kickoff is set for 3:25 p.m. as the Vikings look to start the division race off with a statement. The Minnesota Twins are right in the thick of a crucial September homestand at Target Field. The Twins are wrapping up a series against the Cleveland Guardians. Last night didn't go Minnesota's way, dropping a 5-2 decision to Cleveland. But they look to bounce back this afternoon with first pitch coming your way at 3:10 p.m. After this weekend wraps up, the New York Yankees roll into town on Monday night for a marquee three-game set. The Minnesota Lynx continue their strong WNBA push down the stretch. The Lynx are back at the Target Center next Friday night, September 18th, hosting the New York Liberty in what's shaping up to be a premier matchup. Okay, week one of the NFL season is in full swing with marquee matchups dominating the Sunday slate. And across Major League Baseball, the pennant races are tightening up with just a few weeks left before October baseball. Out on the ice, NHL training camps are just around the corner and local hockey fans won't have to wait long. The Minnesota Wild drop the puck on their preseason schedule next Friday, September 19th, hosting the Chicago Blackhawks at the Grand Casino Arena. That's a look at sports.
0: I'm Paul Richards.
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4: September 18th and 25th weekends.
11: Okay, these are Friday, Saturday, Sunday events, right?
15: Yeah, come see us.
11: When it comes to the fall tour of homes, what's the whole thing really all about?
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11: Yeah, and let's go to one of those partners right now. That'd be Dave Worshe. And one of the things that we always talk about, Dave, the coolest thing is you get the chance to talk to people.
15: Well, you get a chance to talk to people as a builder.
11: Yeah.
15: As the consumer, you get to come out and talk with the builder.
11: Sure.
15: So if you're thinking about a project, and I say this every year, but I believe in it, you get to come out and talk to the builder, because if you're going to build a home, you're going to be hanging out with this person for a while.
11: Right.
15: So come meet them, see if your personalities work, see if you like what they have to say, and then you can engage in that relationship.
11: Where do all of the ideas come from?
15: They come from the builder, right? Yeah. So when you see something that's kind of cool that you like, yeah, ask about it. Mm-hmm. Can I do this in my home? Can we do this in a home that isn't this big? Can we do this in a home that's bigger? Can we do it in my current home? So, I mean, those are great questions because that's what we have answers for.
11: Okay, now these are all homes completely built. What about if I want to remodel? Does that ever come up on the fall tour of homes?
15: Every now and then we have a house that would be remodeled that's on the tour. But, you know, a lot of the contractors that you're going to meet out there may also have remodeling divisions, and they're able to do that.
11: I'm just thinking that my house is only X amount of rooms, and here's a playroom or a golf room that I would like to build on. You know what I mean?
15: Right, right. Yeah, well, yeah. Additions for sure. For golf sim rooms.
11: Yeah.
15: Hot, hot topics.
11: Okay, Wanda, we know when the fall tour of homes is going to be taking place, those two weekends. But what about, you know, location, location, location? Still number one when it comes to real estate.
4: Yeah. Well, you know, the nice thing about the fall tour homes, all the homes are in central Minnesota, from Sauk Rapids, Sartell, St. Cloud, St. Joe, Avon, Melrose. And, it's
15: convenient.
4: Yeah, go right to, we have an app that you can download on your mobile device at CMBA Tour, and that will give you directions from one home to the next, and they're all pretty much in order of how you can find them.
11: Very good. And I've got to wonder now, are these higher-end homes, starter homes, middle-of-the-road homes, all of the above?
15: Yes, you nailed it.
11: Good deal.
15: Yes, exactly. No, I think you're going to see a good mix of different homes, of, you know, higher end luxury homes and, you know, a lot of patio homes, because we like to show those off, and there are a lot of those.
11: David, I have to ask you, because sometimes the timing is not quite right, are there going to be some Worshe homes out there?
15: There are, yes. Nice. We've got two of them on this year, one at the Gates at Blackberry Ridge in Sartell, and another one at Daybreak Cove, which is in Sartell also. That one sits on 2.5-4 acres, I think.
11: Ooh, my.
15: Very, very unique. It's a patio home, but it's a two-story master bedroom on the main and views on 180 degrees. It's going to be something special.
11: Once people come in there, do you ever have a problem getting them out? That sounds like the dream location right there.
15: 5 o'clock, the door shuts, baby.
11: All right. Oh, man. Wanda, I have heard on your commercials there is a Habitat for Humanity home.
4: Yes, it is home number 3. when you look at the CMBA Tour app.
2: Yeah.
4: And, yeah, we're super excited to have them on this.
11: Yeah, week. It's pretty cool because you've teamed up, or they have teamed up, rather, with some high school builders and some other folks, too.
4: Yeah, you know, and we work a lot with the high school builders. But, yeah, and Sartell is where this home is going to be. And Sartell does a great job of building some of these habitat homes and getting out in their community.
11: Let's talk about the rules, because these are very, very important, folks. You are going to be walking through someone's home.
15: Yes, respect the home that you're in. Watch your kids, because yeah, this is personal property.
11: Absolutely. No food.
15: No food.
11: No bevs. No
15: drinks.
11: Right.
15: Yep.
11: And booties. What's the deal on shoes?
15: Typically, we would say no bare feet ever. Those booties, yep, do not go over shoes. They go over your socks or your feet.
11: Gotcha. Wanda, the fall tour of homes knocking on the door. What do we need to know?
4: Yeah. So first of all, we want to thank our sponsors, Bayer Built. The tour could not happen without them. MCI, Carpet One, Whitecap, and Coburn's, which is where you can pick up your magazines at Coburn's and Little Duke stations in central Minnesota. There are 17 homes on the tour. We do want to tell you that home number 14 is not going to be open because it was sold.
11: So
4: sometimes,
11: nice.
4: Yeah,
11: rough problem to have.
4: Not rough for the builder. It's not awesome for us. However, just know that that will be closed. But you can go to the app and look at all the pictures. And there, it is a beautiful home. You will want to check it out. Pictures only.
11: Wanda, thank you so much.
4: Thank you, Bob.
11: Dave, thank you, sir.
15: It's always a pleasure.
26: KNSI, let's check in with the Ox next.
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7: But in our remembrance of 9/11, and we don't play this every year on 9/11. It's very emotional. I hate to do this to you, but it is so important and it is so moving. And get ready, get set, because at least for the first 2 hours of Hot Talk with the Ox now, we wrap up our 9/11 coverage, maybe answering the question, where was God in all of that stuff that happened 25 years ago today?
8: Say you'll never forget where you were when you heard the news on September 11th, 2001. Neither will I. I was on the 110th floor in a smoke-filled room with a man who called his wife to say goodbye. I held his fingers steady as he dialed. I gave him the peace to say, honey, I'm not going to make it. But it's okay. I'm ready to go. I was with his wife when he called as she fed breakfast to their children. I held her up as she tried to understand his words. And as she realized he wasn't coming home that night, I was in the stairwell of the 23rd floor when a woman cried out to me for help. I've been knocking on the door of your heart for 50 years. I said, of course, I'll show you the way home. Only believe in me now. I was at the base of the building when the priest ministered to the injured and devastated souls. I took him home to tend his flock in heaven. He heard my voice and answered. I was on all four of those planes, in every seat, with every prayer. I was with the crew as they were overtaken. I was in the very hearts of the believers there, comforting and assuring them that their faith has saved them. I was in Texas, Kansas, London. I was standing next to you when you heard the terrible news. Did you sense me?
3: want you to know that I saw every face. I knew every name, though not all know me. Some met me for the first time on the 86th floor. Some sought me with their last breath. Some couldn't hear me calling to them through the smoke and flames. Come to me. This way. Take my hand. Some chose, for the final time, to ignore me. But I was there. I did not place you in the tower that day. You may not know why, but I do. However, if you were there in that explosive moment in time, would you have reached for me? September 11th, 2001 was not the end of the journey for you. But someday your journey will end, and I'll be there for you as well. Seek me now while I may be found. Then, at any moment, you know you're ready to go. I will be in the stairwell of your final moments.
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20: 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Glad you're here. Good Saturday morning to you. A few seconds away from the top of the hour, where Fox News and local news will come your way. Also, national and local sports. And the good news is that we're expecting sunny skies today and a high of 70. Though mostly cloudy tonight with a low of 50, it will become sunny again on Sunday with a high of 67, with mostly clear skies in the evening with a low of 46 degrees. Showers on Monday, 100% chance. Get ready for that. I'm Paul Richards. Have a great Saturday.
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23: More attacks. I'm Paul Stevens, Fox News. Saudi Arabia saying they have shut down a major oil pipeline after an attack from Iranian-backed Houthi rebels. More on that from Fox's Trey Yingst on the USS George Washington aircraft carrier in the Arabian Sea.
24: Last weekend, the aircraft carrier came under Iranian missile attack. The first of three attacks on U.S. warships in the last week alone. In response to the escalation, the United States ramped up strikes on Iranian oil tankers, threatening the IRGC to launch missiles at U.S. forces in Jordan. The U.S. naval blockade of Iranian ports remains in effect, and CENTCOM Commander Admiral Brett Cooper told Fox News the blockade is ironclad, adding that the United States is dominating the Strait of Hormuz. We are headed to the front line in the war with Iran in the battle for the Strait.
23: And the Iran-backed Houthis are reportedly approaching on the border of Yemen, raising concerns over the influence that is emanating from Iran. President Trump, meantime, promising to make good on a $5,000 dividend payment if Republicans prevail in the upcoming midterms.
25: In a Friday afternoon social media post, President Trump says when he says something, he means it, adding the $5,000 dividend will happen because people deserve it. At this week's Republican midterm convention, the president announced a $5,000 dividend payment to every American adult if Republicans hold on to the House and Senate in November. Top Senate Democrat Chuck Schumer calls the plan a bribe to voters, and some Republicans have questioned the price tag likely to top $1 trillion. President Trump says the dividends could be funded by tariffs and economic growth. At the White House, Jared Halpern, Fox News.
23: And the president arriving today, Saturday, Dublin, Ireland. He'll hold talks with Ireland's president and prime minister, kicking off a weekend visit also connected to a major golf tournament held on a course he owns there. 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
1: 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You're a personal astrophysicist.
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23: The Central Intelligence Agency declassifying dozens of never-before-seen intelligence reports connected to the attacks on 9/11.
34: The documents show the CIA repeatedly warned former Presidents Bill Clinton and George W. Bush that Osama bin Laden was determined to strike the U.S. The high-level warnings lacked precise information, but a 1998 report during Clinton's presidency came very close. It stated that bin Laden supporters may fly an explosive-packed airplane into a U.S. city. President Trump says there's no chance the Iran war will last for the rest of his term. The president now says he believes it will end very shortly after the election, maybe even before. And once the war ends, he says gas prices will come down quickly.
23: And that's a Fox's Christina Coleman in L.A. Earlier in the week, oil prices spiked to more than $100 a barrel as tensions with Iran continue. Leaders from China, Russia, Iran, and others meeting in India this weekend.
35: This is a summit of the so-called BRICS countries, a group of 11 nations, some of which are historically or currently adversarial to the United States. The host is India, whose leader hopes to stabilize relations with China. Big issues on the agenda include Iran's conflict with the U.S. and the effective closure of the Strait of Hormuz. The crisis is a test of unity for BRICS. Some of its members have been badly affected by Iran's actions. One, the United Arab Emirates, has also been targeted by Iranian strikes. Jonathan Savage, Fox News.
23: 30 charred bodies found inside a burned-out passenger ferry in the western Philippines arriving at a port earlier today for identification after a ship fire killed at least 35 people, leaving more than 50 others missing earlier this week. There were 43 survivors among the 132 people on board. The ferry sailing from the capital, Manila, and was off the village of Torda, some 24 miles from its destination when the fire broke out Wednesday night. I'm Paul Stevens. This is Fox.
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37: KNSI News Week in Review. Your full KNSI forecast is on the way in moments. Good morning, I'm Jake Judd. St. Cloud Zoning Code doesn't mention data centers, and it will be at least another month before that changes. The city's planning commission voted Tuesday night to hold off on recommending rules, sending staff back for more research. Community Development Director Matt Glazeman explains why the city is writing rules regarding data centers.
38: But we have none of those here now. We have no proposals for them to be here, so this is really trying to be proactive.
37: The draft would let smaller on-site server rooms operate with just a building permit. Hyperscale facilities, the ones that run up to 1 million square feet, would need a conditional use permit and a public hearing and would have to sit a quarter mile from the nearest home. A vote could come in October. Recent rain is easing Minnesota's drought. The new U.S. Drought Monitor out Thursday shows severe drought or worse now covers about 46% of the state. That's down from about 52% a week ago. The extreme drought area shrank a little too. Even so, about 70% of Minnesota still, and at least the moderate drought, with only 6% of the state completely drought-free. St. Mary's Cathedral holds its annual block party today in downtown St. Cloud. It's free and open to everyone. Mass starts at 4 p.m. inside the cathedral. Music, food, and games run from 5 until 10 at the south parking lot. Honky Tonk Heartthrob plays first, then Stone Road at 7. Cathedral Rector Father Scott Pogachnik invites everyone to come and unite.
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37: 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Tickets are on sale right up until the start of the event. You can learn more at knsiradio.com. And local students studying to become police officers can apply for help paying for schooling. The Minnesota Sheriff's Association is giving out up to 18 scholarships this year worth $2,000 apiece. The money comes from the state's 87 elected sheriffs. It's meant for students who are doing well in school but are having a hard time covering the cost of training. For more on these and other stories, visit knsiradio.com, which is also where you can sign up for the daily newsletter. I'm Jake Judd, KNSI News.
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20: 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Sunny today, a high near 70 degrees. Northwest winds 10 to 15. Tonight, mostly cloudy with a low around 50. Though Sunday, mostly cloudy through mid-morning, then gradually clearing with a high near 67. Monday will be clear, a low around 46. And for Monday, 100% chance of showers with thunderstorms also possible after 1 p.m. with a high near 54. Winds 5 to 10 miles an hour, gusts as high as 30 miles an hour. Monday night, 20% chance of showers before 1 a.m., mostly cloudy, and a low around 53. Sunny for Tuesday and a high near 68. Tuesday night, mostly clear with a low around 47. Currently at St. Cloud Sky Central Airport, 54 degrees. Sports is next. I'm Paul Richards.
0: This is the Ox, and I'm on the road for you all year. 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Bringing you expert analysis from the field on America's issues and the Trump administration from the newsmakers themselves. Ox Across America title sponsors are Mike Bryant with Bradshaw Bryant Law Office and Coyles Flags and Flagpoles. 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
1: Two teams have secure playoff berths in Major League Baseball. Tampa Bay beats the Astros 3-1. Junior Caminero will walk off home run. The Reds fall to the Brewers 20-0. Milwaukee clinches a playoff spot. The Brewers with 23 hits. William Contreras a home run, and he drives in six. Dodgers over the Marlins 6-2. Kyle Tucker with a grand slam. Guardians beat the Twins 5-2. Cleveland a three-run ninth. Cardinals bang out 13 hits. They beat the White Sox 7-3. Padres top the Giants 7-5. Former Giant Robbie Ray gets his 100th career win. Diamondbacks route the Rangers 9-1. Arizona with four runs in the fifth and five more in the sixth inning. In 10 innings, the A's over the Mariners 6-5. Donovan Walton, a walk-off two-run shot. NFL news, Tua is out with an oblique injury. Cooper Rush will get the start at quarterback for the Falcons at the Steelers tomorrow. U.S. Open women's final today, Elena Rybakina against Aryna Sabalenka. That's sports. I'm Trey Bender.
2: And KNSI Sports are brought to you by Trout Companies. They know water from the bottom to the tap. All right, football season is officially heating up across Minnesota. Tomorrow afternoon, all eyes turn to U.S. Bank Stadium as the Minnesota Vikings open their 2026 NFL regular season campaign right at home, hosting their fierce NFL North rivals, the Green Bay Packers. Kickoff is set for 3:25 as the Vikings look to start the division race off with a statement. Shifting over to the diamond, the Minnesota Twins are right in the thick of a crucial September homestand at Target Field. The Twins are wrapping up a series against the Cleveland Guardians. Well, last night didn't go Minnesota's way, dropping a 5-2 decision to Cleveland, but they look to bounce back this afternoon with first pitch coming your way at 3:10 p.m. After this weekend wraps up, the New York Yankees roll into town on Monday night for a marquee three-game set. On the hardwood, the Minnesota Lynx continue their strong WNBA push down the stretch. The Lynx are back at Target Center next Friday night, September 18th, hosting the New York Liberty in what's shaping up to be a premier matchup. Taking a quick spin around the national landscape, week one of the NFL season is in full swing, with marquee matchups dominating the Sunday slate. And across Major League Baseball, the pennant races are tightening up with just a few weeks left before October baseball. Out on the ice, NHL training camps are just around the corner, and local hockey fans won't have to wait long. The Minnesota Wild drop the puck on their preseason schedule next Friday, September 19th, hosting the Chicago Blackhawks at the Grand Casino Arena. All right, that's a look at sports. I'm Paul Richards.
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2: Bob Hughes.
3: Wander Schroeder, some folks may not really understand what the CMBA, the Central Minnesota Builders Association, really does and really is all about.
4: Yeah, we do quite a few things. So we are a nonprofit made up of members. We advocate for the building industry, trying to control some of the state, local, and national regulations and costs that increase the cost of affordable housing or make it unaffordable. So we have a lobbyist slash advocate that does a lot of work for us. And then we do other things. Like, we are a resource for Central Minnesota consumers that are looking for a trusted partner, whether they have landscaping needs, home building needs, construction, a whole gamut of opportunities.
3: You know, that's crazy. I wish I would have known that. Not that I have a problem with any of the stuff that I have done so far, but it's always nice to know there is a clearinghouse of information.
4: Absolutely. Our members are required to follow a code of ethics and be licensed where applicable. And so a lot of times we will get consumer calls from someone who may have used someone not licensed and not reputable, and we try to help guide them as to what their options are.
3: Right.
4: However, we ask them to use our resource list and our member directory, which is on our website, so they can find that trusted partner who does follow a code of ethics.
3: Alrighty then, that website?
4: CMBAonline.org.
3: CMBAonline.org. So tell me about what you guys are dealing with these days.
4: Yeah, you know, we're doing quite a few things. It's funny to think about home show, which is in March and the spring, and funny to think about spring when we're just kind of heading into the fall here.
3: Right.
4: But we're working on that right now. We will be working on the spring tour soon enough, but right now it's all focused on fall tour homes.
3: All right, everybody and their brother is having higher taxes, right? Higher fees across the board. I know that that is one of the things that you guys kind of focus on as well.
4: Yeah, we really do, because we're looking at what are building fees, how much are they costing the builders, and then how much does that equate to in the cost of the home for the consumers? And so our goal is, how do we minimize that? How do we work with our local partners to try to come up with other solutions to make sure that things are reasonable?
3: Wanda, do you specifically deal with single-family dwellings? Do you go with multifamily dwellings? How does that work?
4: Yeah, really the whole stream of them.
3: Okay.
4: So whether it's residential in addition to commercial, multifamily dwellings, we have commercial and residential builders.
3: Okay.
4: And so we deal with it all.
3: Are you at all talking with the city of St. Cloud or other surrounding communities that are thinking about, gosh, we need more single-family houses. We need more places for people to live. What's the answer there?
4: Yeah. I don't. If there was a magic answer,
3: you would have it.
4: I would definitely have it, because there's always a balance. And we're very fortunate. We have government affairs committee meetings on a monthly basis. And quarterly, we bring in all the local mayors.
3: Okay.
4: And they have been great to work with. They all have their hands tied. It's hard to be in those positions, and we understand that. But our goal is, hey, if you have a building question or you have some concerns about how to increase that building, reach out to us.
3: Yeah.
4: We've got the experts. And so let's work together.
3: You know, I have the mayor of St. Cloud, Jake Anderson, on the Tuesday after the St. Cloud City Council meetings, and I've told him more than once, I would not want to be wearing his shoes right now.
4: I would not either.
3: Yeah.
4: And he's great to work with.
3: Oh, for sure.
4: So.
3: And not only the mayor of St. Cloud, but but as you mentioned, all of the surrounding communities kind of up against the wall for sure. If folks have questions, Wanda, and they would like to get some answers, whether it's about building or what have you, would you like them to call you? Would you rather have them go online? What do you want?
4: Yeah, you know, I take calls anytime. So I welcome them to call us. Our phone number is 320-251-4382. Otherwise, our website, cmbaonline.org, there's a ton of information out there. But we're

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4: Pat knows that harvest can mean a lot of time alone with your thoughts while running a combine, tractor, or semi. 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
11: Outside the box with the Ox.
12: Axios yesterday. Kentucky Governor Andy Beshear, quote, told Michigan Democrats in April that the party has repelled red and swing state voters with terms like justice-involved population rather than inmates, food insecure instead of hungry, and substance abuse disorder instead of addiction. Sometimes these terms make it feel like we're talking down to people, like we're talking at them instead of to them, close quote, admonishing Democrats to talk like normal human beings. Cory Booker used the term birthing people to mean, well, women? Michigan Senator Slotkin says Democrats need to speak the language of the factory line, not the faculty lounge. Is this part of the Harris Walls post-mortem conclusion that they need to go out and be where the people are?
13: Well, maybe it's time for us to be a little meaner.
12: A Democrat organization called Third Way says, quote, the intent of this language is to include, broaden, empathize, accept, and embrace. The effect of this language is to sound like the extreme, divisive, elitist, and obfuscatory enforcers of wokeness. To please the few, we have alienated the many.
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12: Citing terms like dialoguing and housing insecurity. 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
12: And
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20: 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Good Saturday morning. Paul Richards with you. 54 degrees, a few seconds away from the bottom of the hour, where Fox News and local news will fill you in on what's been happening around the area and around the world. Sunny skies today. High of 70. Mostly cloudy, though, tonight, below 50. But becoming sunny again for Sunday. High of 67, mostly clear Sunday night. High of 46, showers on Monday. And a high of 64, 100% chance for Monday. And a slight chance of showers for Monday night.
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21: President Trump is weighing in on the escalating trade war with Canada.
22: The United States has been ripped off for 50 years by Canada. We don't need their product, and they need our product. They do all of their business almost with us, and we do very little with them.
21: The president speaking from Dublin, Ireland, where he met with his Irish counterpart. An arrest in Mississippi following the death of Tasia Fortune. The mother of four was found hanging from a tree behind a vacant house in Jackson.
23: This case remains active and additional arrests will be pending as our investigators continue to follow the evidence wherever it leads.
21: Police Chief Rochelle Brackney, Jacques Ratliff has been taken into custody. Autopsy results still pending. 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
24: KNSI News, we can review your full KNSI forecast is on the way in moments. Good morning, I'm Jake Judd. Recent rain is easing Minnesota's drought. The new U.S. Drought Monitor out this week shows severe drought or worse now covers about 46% of the state. That's down from about 52% a week ago. The extreme drought area shrank a little too. Even so, about 70% of Minnesota is still in at least moderate drought, and only 6% of the state is completely drought-free. The numbers reflect conditions through Tuesday. You can find out more about the dry conditions at knsiradio.com. Minnesota's fall colors are already starting to show in some parts of the state. The Department of Natural Resources fall color map is live, showing pockets of northwest Minnesota, north central Minnesota, and the southern part of the state up to 25% peak color. The St. Cloud area typically reaches peak color in early to mid-October. Northern Minnesota generally peaks from late September into early October, while southern Minnesota usually reaches peak color in mid-October. The DNR says weather plays a big role in how how vibrant the colors will be. Sunny days and cool nights in September tend to produce the brightest colors, but the hot, dry weather in July and August that continue to drought conditions could mean more earthy or muted tones this fall. The first steel beam is up at the Niron Magnetics plant in Sartell. The company raised the piece Wednesday on the largest building at the former Verso paper mill site. Niron makes magnetics without rare earth metals, and CEO Jonathan Roundtree explains that's what lets the company build in central Minnesota.
0: We make them from iron and nitrogen. We can source there wherever there's steel making going on, because our source of iron is a byproduct of steel making, and our source of nitrogen is from ammonia, which is used for fertilizer manufacturing.
24: The 287,000-square-foot plant will employ 175 people and should be fully operational by the end of 2027 or the start of 2028. 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I'm Jake Judd, KNSI News.
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20: 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Weather today looks good. Sunny, high near 70. And mostly cloudy, though, tonight with a low of 50, but clearing tomorrow, becoming sunny, a high of 67, mostly clear for Sunday night and a low of 46. Monday, though, that comes the super soaker. 100% chance of showers, a high of 64. Monday night, slight chance of showers and a low of 53. Now for Tuesday, the sun comes back with a high near 68. Tuesday night, mostly clear and a low around 47 degrees. All the way into Wednesday, how about a 20% chance of showers? Partly sunny and a high near 68. Mostly cloudy Wednesday night with a low around 49. Currently at the St. Cloud Sky Central Airport. Yeah, new name. It's 54 degrees.
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9: Two teams have secure playoff berths in Major League Baseball. Tampa Bay beats the Astros 3-1. Junior Caminero will walk off home run. The Reds fall to the Brewers 20-0. Milwaukee clinches a playoff spot. The Brewers with 23 hits. William Contreras a home run, and he drives in six. Dodgers over the Marlins 6-2. Kyle Tucker with a grand slam. Guardians beat the Twins 5-2. Cleveland a three-run ninth. Cardinals bang out 13 hits. They beat the White Sox 7-3. Padres top the Giants 7-5. Former Giant Robbie Ray gets his 100th career win. Diamondbacks route the Rangers 9-1. Arizona with 4 runs in the 5th and 5 more in the 6th inning. In 10 innings, the A's over the Mariners 6-5. Donovan Walton, a walk-off 2-run shot. NFL news, Tua is out with an oblique injury. Cooper Rush will get the start at quarterback for the Falcons at the Steelers tomorrow. U.S. Open women's final today, Elena Rybakina against Aryna Sabalenka. That's sports. I'm Trey Bender.
10: 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Well, from the North Star State coast to coast, here's the sports. We start on the gridiron where football season is officially heating up. Tomorrow afternoon, all eyes turn to U.S. Bank Stadium as the Minnesota Vikings open their 2026 NFL regular season campaign right at home, hosting those Green Bay Packers. Kickoff is set for 3:25 p.m. as the Vikings look to start the division race off with a statement. Shifting over to the diamond, the Minnesota Twins are right in the thick of a crucial September homestand at Target Field. The Twins are wrapping up a series against the Cleveland Guardians. And last night didn't go Minnesota's way, dropping a 5-2 decision to Cleveland. But they look to bounce back this afternoon with first pitch coming your way at 3:10. After this weekend wraps up, the New York Yankees roll into town on Monday night for a marquee 3-game set. On the hardwood, the Minnesota Lynx continue their strong WNBA push down the stretch. The Lynx are back at the Target Center next Friday night, September 18th, hosting the New York Liberty in what's shaping up to be a premier matchup. Back to football, week one of NFL season is in full swing with marquee matchups dominating the Sunday slate. And across Major League Baseball, the pennant races are tightening up with just a few weeks left before October baseball. On the ice, NHL training camps are just around the corner, and local hockey fans won't have to wait long. The Minnesota Wild drop the puck on their preseason schedule next Friday, September 19th, hosting the Chicago Blackhawks at the Grand Casino Arena. And that's a look at sports. I'm Paul Richards.
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1: Walking back to the firehouse,
0: with a crowd to cheer.
1: People were cheering us. But we sure didn't feel like heroes.
2: Right then and there, I knew it. This was going to be the worst day of my life as a firefighter.

We're going to try and do something. That was the message sent by some very American heroes with names like Sandra Bradshaw, Jeremy Glick, Mark Bingham, Todd Beamer, and Thomas Bennett. They found themselves aboard the hijacked Flight 93 that went down in Somerset County, Pennsylvania on September 11th, 2001. They witnessed the brutality on board and somehow summoned the strength to warn us and take action. United they stood and likely saved our world from an even darker day of perhaps even more unthinkable horror.

celebration here, but I just wanted to thank everyone for all the hard work that they've been doing. How we're here, only God knows. But again, guys, thank you so much. You have no idea.

0: September 11th accidents. He was a firefighter, and I love him.
1: Till I find my hero's welcome waiting.
2: Your father is a hero and a patriot.

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1: With us today, chiropractic internist Dr. Michael Milbauer with us. Injuries. Now you've got a deeper knowledge of those and how to treat them.
2: It's interesting. I've been doing a lot more with anti-inflammatory herbs and things like that that really help. I know a lot of people who are injured, they don't like taking a lot of medication. 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They can't work with it while they're on it or take care of their kids. So, covering some more of the nutritional aspect, and there's a lot you can do to alleviate spasm and inflammation with natural remedies.
1: In fact, you sell a lot of those.
2: Yeah, we really carry top of the line, good nutritional products. 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
1: Oh,
2: the quality's not there, because
1: right.
2: The quality does vary
1: right.
2: A lot with nutrition because of the way it's regulated or not regulated, as the case may be. So we have really good quality things, and it's just another in our arsenal of taking care of injured people. From over the years, the different specialties we have here and in medicine, if you do need a drug to help with the severe pain or spasm, the physical therapy for rehabilitation, the chiropractic care to get things lined up again and functioning better, all of that stuff really works together, and I just feel like that's
1: The best
2: combination of things to take care of what most injuries are complex injuries. They take a lot to fix and a lot to take care of.
1: Not bad first stop, Williams IntegraCare, after
2: right.
1: an injury?
2: Yeah, I think that's a good place to start.
1: Mm-hmm.
2: I'm biased. I like to start with them, too, just because I feel like working here for 30 years and working with the different kind of providers, I can really get them to the right combination of what their particular injury needs to get better the fastest.
1: Sure, and obviously you're networked in, so referrals to the hospital, right, or to the other doctors, you
2: Correct.
1: Know just who to send people to for what?
2: Yeah, there are times when we don't have a specialty. 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Sometimes surgery is indicated. We have a great network of surgeons that we have come to rely on and trust because over the years of just doing great work with us.
1: Yeah. Well, chiropractic internist Dr. Michael Milbauer can be found at IntegraCareClinics.com. 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
2: Thank you. 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
0: Jeremy, what is your wine of the week, sir?
5: Hey, Ox. My whine is about people not putting on their headlights when they're driving around. Granted, I fix cars for a living and I love accidents, but it's kind of bad when it's dark out or when it's raining.
0: Yes, exactly. People think their automatic headlights just automatically come on when it's raining.
5: Yeah, and their taillights don't light up with the automatic ones.
0: Yep. All right, Jeremy, thanks. Good job.
5: Yep, bye.
0: I remember... By the way, saying goodbye to Jeremy opens up a phone line. You'll get through now, 320-251-1990. I remember when they first started coming out with these automatic headlights, when the concept was new, and I had one. And it was, whenever there's something like that, we always tried to figure out a way around it. Right? For some reason, we just, you're not going to tell me you have to have the headlights on. If you pull the emergency brake up one click,
6: that would shut off the headlights. So we'd all drive around with the emergency brake, just the one click on the little emergency brake lever, right? Remember that? And that shut off the lights. Little trick. Looking back on it, not sure why we were so dead set on having the lights not on. I think just because we didn't like to be forced to do anything. Now we want everything to be automatic. Julie, what is your whine of the week on the Westside Liquor whine line?
7: Hi, Ox. I'm going to whine about having to open up those little, like, condiment packages, those little plastic, like, ketchup and mayo. We did some traveling over Labor Day. Every time we were trying to open up some of those things, they don't open up where they say they're supposed to open up. So it's just frustrating when you're traveling, you don't have, you know, you're not home and you can't take a scissors or something. So
6: I used to use my teeth all the time. And then it dawned on me, wait a minute here. These bags are like in boxes and people's hands have been all over them. Like they're hardly sanitary. And I'm like, no. So now I totally agree with you, especially if you try to do them after you've been eating French fries or something, then your fingers are greasy. It's really hard.
7: Yeah, it's just frustrating because they'll say peel here or tear here and it'll have the little mark and you do it and you try really, really hard and it doesn't work. So something's not right.
6: Did you hit Mount Rushmore? How was the weather?
7: Yeah. Oh, beautiful. Beautiful. And the crowds weren't bad. And we went to Mount Rushmore at night and saw the little program and the lights. Beautiful. Highly suggest that. I always wanted to see it at night. Hadn't been out there in 30 years and it's beautiful at night.
6: I know you were whining about it being hot when you called in on the Westside Liquor Wine Line prior to that, that the forecast was so hot, but it didn't bother you too much then, eh?
7: No, it was like 95 degrees, but, you know, when you get out in the Black Hills, it always was kind of breezy, and it was beautiful. It was wonderful. Grandkids loved it.
6: Well, welcome back. Thanks, Julie. Yep, those condiment packages. You know, I'll piggyback on that wine, too, a little bit. The quantity in the packets drives me crazy. Like, put a little bit more in the packets already. You got to open 1,000 packets anymore, it seems like. Give me a break. The mayonnaise packets are always plump, but which I don't do a lot of mayonnaise packets, but the ketchup, come on. Like, don't make me open 20. Or hot sauce is the worst. Dan, what is your wine of the week on the Westside Liquor wine line?
8: Good morning, Ox. Well, mine is kind of nitpicky, but it's always bothered me every time the upcoming NFL season starts.
6: Mm.
8: I've been watching pro football since the AFL-NFL merger since 1970. And every year, an announcer at least half a dozen times a year refers to the New York Giants as, today, the New York football Giants play so-and-so. Now, as far as I can remember, the New York Giants haven't had a baseball team since 1958 when the old Giants at Ebbets Field moved to San Francisco. And my whine is, why do announcers, TV announcers especially, refer to the football team in New York as the New York football Giants? They don't have to say that anymore. It's the only New York Giants team in town. You understand what I'm saying?
6: I totally get it. I've not noticed it, but now with your whine, I'm going to whine that now I'm going to notice it, and I'm going to whine about it too.
8: Okay, one other thing. Go Bengals. Have a good day. Bye.
6: Dan 2, what is your whine of the week on the Westside Liquor whine line?
9: I don't know. That last one's pretty good.
6: Tough to follow.
9: Great
6: that one.
9: Kind of trivial. I got stung by two wasps this morning.
6: Oh,
9: that was not very fun.
6: Wow.
9: So it kind of hurt a little bit.
6: Say,
9: so they're out there.
6: Were they hornets? Were they wasps or hornets?
9: They're a wasp.
6: Okay.
9: And thankfully for me that I'm on my allergy meds, because I think it probably took the histamine away a little bit.
6: Ouch.
9: So.
6: All right. Thanks, Dan, too. Mm-hmm.
9: Thank you. Yep.
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18: All right, it's good news today. Sunny, high near 70 degrees. Tonight, mostly cloudy with a low around 50, with northwest winds 5 miles an hour becoming calm after midnight. But for Sunday, the mostly cloudy through mid-morning will turn into gradually clearing with a high near 67. Mostly clear Sunday night with a low around 46. And here's the good one. Monday, showers with thunderstorms also possible after 1 p.m., a high near 64, 100% chance. New rainfall amounts between a half to three quarters of an inch possible. Monday night, a 20% chance of showers before 1 a.m., then mostly cloudy, a low around 53. Sunny for Tuesday with a high near 68. Tuesday night, mostly clear and a low around 47. Currently at St. Cloud Sky Central Airport, we're showing 54 degrees. Sports is next.
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18: 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Actually, sports will be coming up in about 15, 20 minutes. We're at the top of the hour. It's time for Fox News and local news to keep you informed. And as I had just mentioned, it is 54 degrees. Now, you notice I said St. Cloud Sky Central Airport. No, it's not a new airport. St. Cloud Regional Airport changed their name. So keep this in mind. It's now known as St. Cloud Sky Central Airport. Add a little echo to the end there, airport. Anyway, just keep it right here. As I said, news is coming right up at AM 1450 FM 99.3.
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21: Presidential business and pleasure. I'm Pam Puso, Fox News. President Trump is in Ireland, where he's wrapped up meetings with his Irish counterpart and the country's prime minister. He's also overseas for the Irish Open, being held at a golf club he owns.
22: It's rated one of the greatest courses in the world, and I'm very honored to have it. I built it. About 22 years right on the ocean. So it's very exciting, and I'll be going there later.
21: When asked about the war in Iran, the president said he believes it will end very soon, probably after the midterms, and he's predicting that gas prices will tumble. Saudi Arabia has shut down a major oil pipeline after an attack from Iranian-backed Houthi rebels. Fox's Trey Yingst has the latest on the conflict from the USS George Washington aircraft carrier.
1: A U.S. Navy Osprey soars through the skies over the Gulf of Oman, headed toward the CENTCOM area of operation.
2: Last weekend, the aircraft carrier came under Iranian missile attack. The first of three attacks on U.S. warships in the last week alone. In response to the escalation, the United States ramped up strikes on Iranian oil tankers, prompting the IRGC to launch missiles at U.S. forces in Jordan.
1: Almost immediately, jets are scrambled after a threat from Iran is identified, while these sailors remain on alert, watching for threats from Iran to the north and east. They must also look west. Iran-backed Houthi forces are advancing on government-controlled territory in Yemen.
21: Officials from Russia, China, India, Iran, and other nations are meeting in New Delhi. The summit of the so-called BRICS nations is focused on trade, investment, and global conflicts. A joint declaration reiterated the group's commitment to, quote, peaceful resolution of international disputes. 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
10: 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Just click listen, then swipe right and hear the latest news updates on your time. 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
21: The Trump administration is demanding several states save their 2024 election records. Fox's Tom Graham with that story.
25: The Justice Department sent letters to 29 states and the District of Columbia telling officials not to destroy their records from the 2024 presidential election. The administration seeks to gain access to voter registration information. The letters come as the DOJ continues to raise concerns about the potential for voter fraud. Some election officials are raising concerns of their own, saying the request conflicts with state privacy laws. Critics are also expressing worry the administration will use the sensitive data for other purposes, such as searching for potential non-U.S. citizens. Tom Graham, Fox News.
21: Anthropic says it's blocked users both domestically and internationally that were using their AI to conduct cyber attacks and research biological weapons. Fox's Madison Allworth has the latest.
26: Anthropic says it found activity linked to several accounts with ties to the Chinese and Iranian governments. In one instance, an Iranian-linked account attempted to use Claude to collect data on U.S. naval forces in the region. A Chinese account tried using the program to build surveillance programs. Anthropic said it was able to stop these attempts and use the information gathered to strengthen its safeguards. Anthropic released this report just days after a former worker, Jacob Coxon, publicly quit, claiming tech companies could lose control over their programs and threaten humanity. Anthropic has called for greater regulation of AI, and Sam Altman of OpenAI has signaled he's willing to slow down the development of cutting-edge AI and hopes other labs will do the same.
21: Critics say they think the timing of these reports is suspicious following a former employee's claims that AI will turn deadly in the next 10 years. Many AI experts say the warnings are nothing more than misinformation and fear-mongering. I'm Pam Puso, and this is Fox News.
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16: KNSI News Week in Review. Your full KNSI forecast is on the way in moments. Good morning, I'm Jake Judd. In addition to kids, other vehicles, and deer, now is the time to be on the lookout for farm equipment on the move on rural roads as harvest time approaches. Tom Peterson, Commissioner of the Minnesota Department of Agriculture, is asking drivers to give farmers a break.
4: Everybody's in a hurry and we all want to get somewhere. But if you see a farmer on the road, give them time, give them space. You'll get where you're going, but it's incredibly important. The farmers are under a lot of stress. So I always say, give them a lot of room.
5: The Minnesota Department of Transportation recommends slowing down and watch for farm equipment, particularly between sunrise and sunset on two-lane rural roads. Crash data shows there were 455 traffic accidents involving farm equipment in Minnesota from 2022 to 2024, resulting in 8 deaths and 180 injuries. The League of Women Voters St. Cloud area is hosting a free session next week for anyone with questions about voting in Minnesota. It's called Voter 101, and it runs Tuesday afternoon from 1 to 2:30 at the St. Cloud Regional Library. A speaker from the Secretary of State's office will go over how to register, the different ways to cast a ballot, and how to look up who's on your ballot. Organizers say it's aimed at first-time voters and long-time voters alike, and there will be time for questions at the end. More information is at KNSIRadio.com. 7 million Americans, one disease, and in St. Cloud, the community is stepping up to fight it. The Walk to End Alzheimer's is coming up October 3rd at Lake George at Eastman Park. Walk manager Zoe Benson says it's a way for families facing the disease to know they've got company.
6: There's just been so many individuals and families impacted by this disease. We really hope that this is an event that can bring together community and awareness about Alzheimer's, and just to remind the community that they are not alone.
5: The fight is personal for Benson as she watched her grandfather deal with the disease. Organizers say everyone of all ages and abilities are invited to walk. Find the details and register at knsiradio.com. And Mike Lindell says he's taking his fight over a Minnesota Republican gubernatorial primary recount at the U.S. Supreme Court. The Minnesota Supreme Court rejected Lindell's challenge last month after he disputed the state's proposed recount process and did not submit the required $825,000 payment by the deadline. Lindell wanted a broader review of the ballots when the recount plan approved by the state election officials. The MyPillow founder lost the August primary to Lisa Damoth by more than 45,000 votes. Lindell says he will continue seeking election records from all 87 Minnesota counties as part of his effort to challenge the use of voting machines. For more on these and other stories, visit knsiradio.com, which is also where you can sign up for the daily newsletter. I'm Jake Judd, KNSI News.
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17: When you need to know, your weather is on KNSI. Now your local forecast from the Hanson Paving Weather Center.
18: All right, mostly sunny skies today with a high near 70 degrees. Mostly cloudy though tonight with a low around 50. And for Sunday, mostly cloudy through mid-morning, then gradually clearing with a high near 67. Mostly clear Sunday night with a low around 46. Showers Monday, 100% chance. Thunderstorms also possible after 1 p.m. with a high near 64. Monday night, a 20% chance of showers before 1 a.m. Mostly cloudy with a low around 53. Tuesday, sun comes back out with a high near 68. Tuesday night, mostly clear with a low around 47. 20% chance of showers on Wednesday. Otherwise, partly sunny and a high near 68. Mostly cloudy Wednesday night and a low around 49. Currently at St. Cloud Sky Central Airport, we're showing 56 degrees. Sports is next.
0: This is the Ox, and I'm on the road for you all year. 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Ox Across America title sponsors are Mike Bryant with Bradshaw Bryant Law Office and Coils Flags and Flagpoles. 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
1: Two teams have secure playoff berths in Major League Baseball. Tampa Bay beats the Astros 3-1. Junior Caminero will walk off home run. The Reds fall to the Brewers 20-0. Milwaukee clinches a playoff spot. The Brewers with 23 hits. William Contreras a home run, and he drives in six. Dodgers over the Marlins 6-2. Kyle Tucker with a grand slam. Guardians beat the Twins 5-2. Cleveland a three-run ninth. Cardinals bang out 13 hits. They beat the White Sox 7-3. Padres top the Giants 7-5. Former Giant Robbie Ray gets his 100th career win. Diamondbacks rout the Rangers 9-1. Arizona with four runs in the fifth and five more in the sixth inning. In 10 innings, the A's over the Mariners 6-5. Donovan Walton, a walk-off two-run shot. NFL news, Tua is out with an oblique injury. Cooper Rush will get the start at quarterback for the Falcons at the Steelers tomorrow. U.S. Open women's final today, Elena Rybakina against Aryna Sabalenka. That's sports. I'm Trey Bender.
18: And KNSI Sports are brought to you by Trout Companies, drilling residential wells all year round for more than 60 years. Well, the Minnesota Vikings continue to shape their early season identity. After last week's tight finish, the Vikings head into this weekend preparing for a matchup that could set the tone for the next month. Quarterback play has been steady, the offensive line improving, and the defense showing flashes of the aggressive style fans have been waiting for. Minnesota sits in the middle of the NFC pack, but with the division still wide open, every snap matters. Keep an eye on the run game. If they can control the clock, they got a real chance to climb. Over to the hardwood, the Minnesota Timberwolves continue their preseason tune-ups. Anthony Edwards looks sharp, showing the explosiveness that made him a breakout star last season. Karl Anthony Towns has been working inside more, and the Wolves are experimenting with lineups that emphasize speed and spacing. The big question heading into the season, can Minnesota maintain defensive consistency? If they do, they're a legitimate threat in the Western Conference. On the ice, the Minnesota Wild are skating through training camp with several roster battles underway. Young prospects are pushing hard for spots, and the coaching staff has praised the energy level. The Wild's core veteran remains the backbone, but depth scoring will be the storyline to watch as preseason games begin. Goaltending looks solid, and fans are hoping for another playoff run. To the Diamond, the Minnesota Twins continue their late-season push. Minnesota's pitching staff has been the anchor lately, with starters delivering quality outings and the bullpen holding leads more consistently. The offense has been streaky, but when the bats heat up, the Twins can put runs on the board in a hurry. With the division race tightening, every game feels like October baseball. Minnesota Golden Gophers football team is gearing up for another Big Ten showdown. The Gophers' ground game remains their strength, and the defense has shown improvement in red zone situations. If they can limit turnovers, they've got a real shot to climb the conference standings. In the NFL, several marquee matchups headline the weekend. The Chiefs continue to look like contenders. The 49ers' defense remains one of the toughest in football. And the AFC East is shaping up to be one of the most competitive divisions in the league. Quarterback play across the league has been a major storyline, with young stars stepping up and veterans trying to keep pace. Preseason NBA action is underway across the country. The Lakers and Celtics are drawing early attention, while teams like Oklahoma City and Orlando are looking to build on last year's momentum. It's too early for predictions, but the league's young talent pool has never been deeper. On the ice, NHL camps are buzzing. The defending champions look strong, but several teams have made offseason moves that could shake up the standings. Analysts are calling this one of the most balanced seasons in recent memory. And in Major League Baseball, the playoff picture is coming into focus. Several wild card races remain tight, and teams are fighting for those final spots.
2: pitching depth is proving to be the deciding factor as clubs try to survive the grind of September. And finally, from the world of college football, top programs nationwide continue to jockey for position as conference play intensifies. Upsets have already shaken the rankings, and more are likely on the way as teams settle into mid-season form. Whew. All right, that's a look at sports. I'm Paul Richards.
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2: September 18th and 25th weekends.
3: Okay, these are Friday, Saturday, Sunday events, right?
4: Yeah, come see us.
3: When it comes to the fall tour of homes, what's the whole thing really all about?
2: Yeah, it's really about meeting and connecting with builders and contractors and people that you can partner with for your next project.
3: Yeah, and let's go to one of those partners right now. That'd be Dave Worshe. And one of the things that we always talk about, Dave, the coolest thing is you get the chance to talk to people.
4: Well, you get a chance to talk to people as a builder.
3: Yeah.
4: As the consumer, you get to come out and talk with the builder.
3: Sure.
4: So if you're thinking about a project, and I say this every year, but I believe in it, you get to come out and talk to the builder, because if you're going to build a home, you're going to be hanging out with this person for a while.
3: Right.
4: So come meet them, see if your personalities work, see if you like what they have to say, and then you can engage in that relationship.
3: Where do all of the ideas come from?
4: They come from the builder, right? Yeah. So when you see something that's kind of cool that you like, yeah, ask about it. Can I do this in my home? Can we do this in a home that isn't this big? Can we do this in a home that's bigger? Can we do it in my current home? So, I mean, those are great questions because that's what we have answers for.
3: Okay, now these are all homes completely built. What about if I want to remodel? Does that ever come up on the fall tour of homes?
4: Every now and then we have a house that would be remodeled that's on the tour. But, you know, a lot of the contractors that you're going to meet out there may also have remodeling divisions, and they're able to do that.
3: I'm just thinking that my house is only X amount of rooms, and here's a playroom or a golf room that I would like to build on. You know what I mean?
4: Right. Right. Yeah. Oh, yeah. Additions for sure. For golf sure. Sim rooms.
3: Yeah.
4: Hot, hot topics.
3: Okay, Wanda, we know when the fall tour of homes is going to be taking place, those two weekends, but what about, you know, location, location, location? Still number one when it comes to real estate.
2: Yeah. Well, you know, the nice thing about the fall tour homes, all the homes are in central Minnesota, from Sauk Rapids, Sartell, St. Cloud, St. Joe, Avon, Melrose. And, it, you know, it's
4: convenient.
2: Yeah, go right to, we have an app that you can download on your mobile device at CMBA Tour, and that will give you directions from one home to the next, and they're all pretty much in order of how you can find them.
3: Very good. And I've got to wonder now, are these higher-end homes, starter homes, middle-of-the-road homes, all of the above?
4: Yes, you nailed it.
3: Good deal.
4: Yes, exactly. No, I think you're going to see a good mix of different homes, of, you know, higher-end luxury homes and, you know, a lot of patio homes, because we like to show those off, and there are a lot of those.
3: David, I have to ask you, because sometimes the timing is not quite right, are there going to be some Worshe homes out there?
4: There are, yes. Nice. We've got two of them on this year, one at the Gates at Blackberry Ridge in Sartell, and another one at Daybreak Cove, which is in Sartell also. That one sits on 2.5-4 acres, I think.
3: Ooh, my.
4: Very, very unique. It's a patio home, but it's a two-story master bedroom on the main and views on 180 degrees. It's going to be something special.
3: Once people come in there, do you ever have a problem getting them out? That sounds like the dream location right there.
4: 5 o'clock, the door shuts, baby.
3: All right. Oh, man. Wanda, I have heard on your commercials there is a Habitat for Humanity home.
2: Yes, it is home number 3 when you look at the CMBA tour app.
3: Yeah.
2: And, yeah, we're super excited to have them on this.
3: Yeah,
2: week.
3: It's pretty cool because you've teamed up, or they have teamed up, rather, with some high school builders and some other folks, too.
2: Yeah, you know, and we work a lot with the high school builders, but, and Sartell is where this home is going to be, and Sartell does a great job of building some of these Habitat homes and getting out in their community.
3: Let's talk about the rules, because these are very, very important, folks. You are going to be walking through someone's home.
4: Yes, respect the home that you're in.

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1: Absolutely. No food.
0: No food.
1: No bevs.
0: Drinks.
1: Right.
0: Yep.
1: And booties. What's the deal on shoes?
0: Typically, we would say no bare feet ever. Those booties do not go over shoes. They go over your socks or your feet.
1: Gotcha. Wanda, the fall tour of homes knocking on the door. What do we need to know?
2: Yeah. So first of all, we want to thank our sponsors, Beyer Built. The tour could not happen without them. MCI, Carpet One, Whitecap, and Coburn's, which is where you can pick up your magazines at Coburn's and Little Duke stations in central Minnesota. There are 17 homes on the tour. We do want to tell you that home number 14 is not going to be open because it was sold.
1: So Sometimes, rough problem to have.
2: Not rough for the builder. It's not awesome for us. However, just know that that will be closed. But you can go to the app and look at all the pictures. And there, it is a beautiful home. You will want to check it out. Pictures only.
1: Wanda, thank you so much.
2: Thank you, Bob.
1: Dave, thank you, sir.
0: It's always a pleasure.
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3: When you need to know.
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9: FoxBusiness.com, quote, employment projections from the Bureau of Labor Statistics estimate that the U.S. economy will add a total of 5.9 million jobs from 2025 to 2035, lifting total employment from 170.3 million to 176.2 million in that period.
10: And the older boy, bless his soul, is preparing for his career. Yeah, last season he was a pixie dust spreader on a Celtic whirl. He thinks that maybe next year he'll be guessing people's weight or barking for the yak woman.
9: But of this increase, BLS charted the top 10 projected highest growth jobs. First, the good news, not on the list, attorneys.
11: I plan to go to law school after I graduated, but looks like my folks won't have enough money to put me through college.
12: Well, the world needs ditch diggers too.
9: Instead, the top most projected growth job, nurse practitioners, 41% projected increase by 2035. The second highest projected job increase, solar panel installers. A 36.5% projected increase coming. Just me, or did you also expect us to catch on by now about the whole ruining farmland, child slave labor from China needed to make them rare earth materials thing? Guess not. And yes, windmill installers will be the third fastest growing jobs. Thinking outside the box, by extension, we can thus assume solar panel removers and recyclers and windmill disassembler and disposal jobs will top the next decade's list, right?
13: And when do we start training for that?
9: Outside the Box with the Ox is brought to you today by Falcon National Bank.
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17: 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You're with Paul Richards. A few seconds away from the bottom of the hour. Fox News, local news, all coming right up. 56 degrees right now in St. Cloud. Mostly sunny expected today. High of 70. Mostly cloudy tonight. Low of 50. Becoming sunny again on Sunday with a high of 67 and mostly clear Sunday night. For Monday, grab your umbrellas. 100% chance of showers. And high of 64. As I mentioned, it is 56 degrees at St. Cloud Sky Central Airport.
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18: News. I'm Paul Stevens. President Trump in Ireland for talks about trade and economic concerns.
19: We heard the president wrap up those remarks at the U.S. ambassador's residence and really speaking to a multitude of different topics, especially trade tensions and the relationship between the U.S. and Ireland.
18: Fox says Alex Hogan in Dublin. Mr. Trump set to watch some of the Irish Open golf tournament on a course that he owns, of course, off the Atlantic coast. A man is arrested in Jackson, Mississippi in the hanging death of a young black mother of four. The suspect ID'd as Jacques Ratliff.
20: Our investigators will continue to examine the evidence, follow leads, continue to conduct interviews, pursuing any additional information.
18: Jackson Police Chief Rochelle Brackney, the 29-year-old victim, Taisha Fortune, found dead August 3rd, hanging in the backyard of a property in Jackson. America is listening to Fox News.
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21: KNSI News Week in Review. Your full KNSI forecast is on the way in moments. Good morning, I'm Jake Judd. St. Cloud Zoning Code doesn't mention data centers, and it will be at least another month before that changes. The city's planning commission voted Tuesday night to hold off on recommending rules, sending staff back for more research. Community Development Director Matt Glazeman explains why the city is writing rules regarding data centers.
22: But we have none of those here now. We have no proposals for them to be here, so this is really trying to be proactive.
21: The draft would let smaller on-site server rooms operate with just a building permit. Hyperscale facilities, the ones that run up to 1 million square feet, would need a conditional use permit and a public hearing and would have to sit a quarter mile from the nearest home. A vote could come in October. Recent rain is easing Minnesota's drought. The new U.S. Drought Monitor out Thursday shows severe drought or worse now covers about 46% of the state. That's down from about 52% a week ago. The extreme drought area shrank a little too. Even so, about 70% of Minnesota still, and at least the moderate drought, with only 6% of the state completely drought-free. St. Mary's Cathedral holds its annual block party today in downtown St. Cloud. It's free and open to everyone. Mass starts at 4 p.m. inside the cathedral. Music, food, and games run from 5 until 10 at the south parking lot. Honky Tonk Heartthrob plays first, then Stone Road at 7. Cathedral Rector Father Scott Pogacnik invites everyone to come and unite.
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21: 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You can learn more at knsiradio.com. And local students studying to become police officers can apply for help paying for schooling. The Minnesota Sheriff's Association is giving out up to 18 scholarships this year worth $2,000 apiece. The money comes from the state's 87 elected sheriffs. It's meant for students who are doing well in school but are having a hard time covering the cost of training. For more on these and other stories, visit knsiradio.com, which is also where you can sign up for the daily newsletter. I'm Jake Judd, KNSI News.
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3: 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Now your local forecast from the Hanson Paving Weather Center.
26: All right, mostly sunny skies are expected today with a high near 70, northwest wind 10 to 15 miles an hour. Mostly sunny tonight with a low around 50. Mostly cloudy through mid-morning for Sunday, then gradually clearing with a high near 67. Sunday night mostly clear, low around 46. Monday, showers with thunderstorms also possible after 1 p.m. with a high near 64. Winds 5 to 15 with gusts as high as 30 miles an hour. And the chance of precipitation Monday is 100% with new rainfall amounts between half and three quarters of an inch possible. Monday night, a 20% chance of showers before 1 a.m. and mostly cloudy in the low around 53. Sunny for Tuesday and a high near 68, mostly clear Tuesday night with a low around 47. And currently at St. Cloud Sky Central Airport, 56 degrees. Sports is next.
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12: Two teams have secured playoff berths in Major League Baseball. Tampa Bay beats the Astros 3-1. Junior Caminero will walk off home run. The Reds fall to the Brewers 20-0. Milwaukee clinches a playoff spot. The Brewers with 23 hits. William Contreras a home run, and he drives in 6. Dodgers over the Marlins 6-2. Kyle Tucker with a grand slam. Guardians beat the Twins 5-2. Cleveland a 3-run ninth. Cardinals bang out 13 hits. They beat the White Sox 7-3. Padres top the Giants 7-5. Former Giant Robbie Ray gets his 100th career win. Diamondbacks rout the Rangers 9-1. Arizona with 4 runs in the 5th and 5 more in the 6th inning. In 10 innings, the A's over the Mariners 6-5. Donovan Walton, a walk-off 2-run shot. NFL news, Tua is out with an oblique injury. Cooper Rush will get the start at quarterback for the Falcons at the Steelers tomorrow. U.S. Open women's final today, Elena Rybakina against Aryna Sabalenka. That's sports. I'm Trey Bender.
17: 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All right, let's start on the diamond, where the Minnesota Twins came up short last night, falling 5-2 Cleveland at Target Field. Angel Martinez delivered the big blows for the Guardians with a 2-run homer in the 7th and a late RBI double that put the game out of reach. Minnesota managed 6 hits, including an RBI double from Royce Lewis, but couldn't keep the pace in the final frames. The series continues this afternoon at 4:10 with rookie Connor Prelip getting the start for the Twins. Cleveland counters with Daniel Espino making his MLB debut. Minnesota needs this one to keep the pressure on the division race. College football takes center stage today as the Minnesota Golden Gophers gear up for a nationally televised showdown against Mississippi State on CBS. The Gophers' defense has tightened up in red zone situations, and ball security will be the key if Minnesota wants to climb the Big Ten standings. Kickoff in the heart of a packed national slate. The Minnesota Vikings continue preparations for next week's NFC matchup. No game today, but the focus remains on stabilizing the run game and tightening coverage in the secondary. Minnesota sits in the middle of the NFC pack, and the next contest could swing early season momentum. All right, that's a look at sports. I'm Paul Richards.
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0: I don't need to remind you about Charlie Kirk. Charlie Kirk, remember, he was the one, or maybe there are others, but he was very well known for hosting Q&A sessions. You know, he would have breakout rooms. So I've been in Q&A sessions with him with 15 people in the room. I've been in Q&A sessions with him with, you know, 100 people in the room. Doesn't matter. People can walk up and ask him questions. He sits on stage, fields their questions, and doesn't just take their question and answer it. He has a conversation with them. And anybody who challenges him, if there's a liberal in the audience or if there's somebody that is arguing with him about something, he would say, I want you to be first. You get to the front of the line. No, who does that? And then he'd spend all day with them ad nauseum, quite frankly. I mean, that was a strength, but also it was kind of like, all right, get this guy off the microphone. Let's have somebody else come up. But he would hear them out fully. Hear them out, and he would never berate them. He would never publicly embarrass them and berate them. He would hear them out. He would refute their arguments if that was what needed to be done. But who does that? And so, do you remember MSNBC reacting? This was, I believe, today. I think it was 1 year ago today, later on in the day, because somehow we had this clip for the show on 9/11 last year. So it must have happened. Either it happened early in the morning on 9/11, whatever it is. Charlie Kirk probably hadn't even assumed room temperature at that point. And this is what you got from MSNBC.
1: We don't know any of the full details of this. That we don't know if this was a supporter shooting their gun off in celebration, or so we have no idea. But he's been one of the most divisive, especially divisive younger figures in this, who is constantly sort of pushing this sort of hate speech or sort of aimed at certain groups. And I always go back to, hateful thoughts lead to hateful words, which then lead to hateful actions.
0: Okay. Are you looking in a mirror? Are you saying that to yourself? Must be. That must be what he's talking about. I'm assuming the next statement was, and therefore I've really examined myself, and I'm sorry for being so hateful. I should be more like Charlie Kirk. He's my inspiration. Nope, he was referring to Charlie Kirk. Can you pull up the, what did Trump say about Charlie Kirk?
6: I have it up here, I think.
0: Okay, let's hear it.
14: To my great fellow Americans, I am filled with grief and anger at the heinous assassination of Charlie Kirk on a college campus in Utah. Charlie inspired millions, and tonight all who knew him and loved him are united in shock and horror. Charlie was a patriot who devoted his life to the cause of open debate and the country that he loved so much, the United States of America. He fought for liberty, democracy, justice, and the American people. He's a martyr for truth and freedom, and there's never been anyone who was so respected by youth. Charlie was also a man of deep, deep faith. And we take comfort in the knowledge that he is now at peace with God in heaven. Our prayers are with his wife, Erica, the two young, beloved children, and his entire family, who he loved more than anything in the world. We ask God to watch over them in this terrible hour of heartache and pain. This is a dark moment for America. Charlie Kirk traveled the nation, joyfully engaging with everyone interested in good faith debate. His mission was to bring young people into the political process, which he did better than anybody ever, to share his love of country and to spread the simple words of common sense. On campuses nationwide, he championed his ideas with courage, logic, humor, and grace. It's long past time for all Americans and the media to confront the fact that violence and murder are the tragic consequence of demonizing those with whom you disagree day after day, year after year, in the most hateful and despicable way possible. For years, those on the radical left have compared wonderful Americans like Charlie to Nazis and the world's worst mass murderers and criminals. This kind of rhetoric is directly responsible for the terrorism that we're seeing in our country today, and it must stop right now.
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3: 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Now your local forecast from the Hanson Paving Weather Center.
17: Mostly sunny today with a high near 70 degrees. Tonight mostly cloudy with a low around 50. For Sunday, mostly cloudy through mid-morning and then gradually clearing with a high near 67 with calm winds. Sunday night, mostly clear, low around 46. Monday, showers, thunderstorms, also possible after 1 p.m. High near 64, winds 5 to 15 with gusts as high as 30 miles an hour. 100% chance of precipitation with new rainfall amounts between a half and three quarters of an inch possible. For Monday night, a 20% chance of showers before 1 a.m. Sunny for Tuesday, and a high near 68 with winds 10 to 15 miles an hour. Mostly clear Tuesday night, a low around 47. 20% chance of showers for Wednesday, and a high near 68. And currently at St. Cloud Sky Central Airport, 56 degrees.
2: 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It's time for Living Well with Rejuve Medical. Valerie Carlson is with us. First of all, Valerie, it's great to see you again.
22: 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It's great to be here again.
2: Well, let's talk about functional medicine because that is your area of expertise here at Rejuve Medical. What is functional medicine?
22: I love that question. Functional medicine is where we look at someone's health from a big perspective, not just, you know, like your blood pressure is high, here's a pill.
2: Sure.
22: But why is it high?
2: Yeah.
22: It's the root cause. It's digging deep to find the cause.
2: How do you get that information?
22: A variety of ways. It's very important to spend a lot of time talking with someone so that we can figure out like what the symptoms are, when they started, what is contributing. And then once we start figuring that out, I do lots of lab work and testing. We first treat symptoms. plus the labs, and then we help people to feel better.
4: I may not even know that something's going on, right, when I come to see you and have a workup done by functional medicine?
22: Yeah, you might not know, but almost always people will come in with something. They're tired. Last year they could, you know, walk a mile. This year they can't.
4: Oh, I see.
22: Or they have brain fog, or they have new aches and pains.
4: Now, don't most people just go, you know, I'm getting a little older. I'm going to have a little brain fog, a little ache and pain when I get up out of that chair.
22: Yeah, most people say that, but that doesn't mean we have to live that way. Uh-huh. We can feel vital in our 70s, 80s. I have a few 90-year-olds who go to the gym here at Rejuve.
4: So what else happens with functional medicine? Do you do blood work, that kind of thing?
22: Yes, we do a lot of mostly blood work. And at Rejuve, we do take insurance. Mm-hmm. So oftentimes functional medicine and other practices are cash-based. But we can take insurance so that we can figure out what we need to do under the billing your insurance and being gotcha. Helpful. Sometimes we do other testing as well, mm-hmm. depending on what we're looking for.
4: Valerie, I think about functional medicine as it's going to take a little bit of time mm-hmm. And get a long-term solution out of something. So when I say a little bit of time, when I sit down with you folks, what are we talking?
22: The first time you meet me, it will be an hour of your time with me. Mm-hmm. And we go through a very complex review systems, like all the things, check all the boxes, okay. figure it out, and your history. We do labs at that appointment. You come back and see me a couple weeks later, and then we make a plan. From there, oftentimes I'll have people come back in about 3 months, see how things are going with labs. Maybe once we get a plan and you feel better, every 6 months. Occasionally, I just have people come in yearly now.
4: One of the things that I think is interesting is the question about optimal test results versus normal test results. What's the difference?
22: That's so important. And I talk about optimal all the time. Like someone actually gave me a mug once that said optimal nurse practitioner. But the perfect example of that is vitamin D. That is so important for brain, bone, immune. And a normal level for vitamin D is 30 to 100. But if you're at 31, you're not going to feel very good.
4: Right.
22: If we optimize that to 70 to 100, you're going to feel so much better.
4: When I first, this was years ago at Rejuve Medical, when I started taking some vitamin supplements, right, it was explained to me that if your RDA is 10 and you're getting 5, how are you ever going to get that recommended daily allotment? How are you ever going to get that vitamin, any benefit from that vitamin? And if you get something that is 5 times the amount of that vitamin, it's not going to hurt you. Your body sloughs that off. But all of a sudden, you're finally getting enough vitamin D.
22: Right. Well, and some vitamins, like vitamin D, you can get too much.
4: Sure.
22: But we don't worry about toxicity because we check those levels. If
4: right.
22: you go a little high, we drop it. But at the same time, what we do for lifestyle is so important. So we do talk about food, exercise, sleep, and stress reduction because that affects vitamin D and other factors.
4: You know, we've talked about this with some of the other experts here at Rejuve Medical, how everything is tied together here, right? And would you say that it all starts by going to functional medicine?
22: I would say so. Yes, because that's where I start.
4: Sure.
22: But at Rejuve, the great thing about Rejuve is if you come see me first and you have pain, inflammation, I can refer you to ortho. If there's something else that physical therapy needs,
4: right.
22: we can refer you there. We have mental health services. I oftentimes work hand in hand with them as well. So if you start somewhere, you'll get referred also to the next place of what you need.
4: Valerie, do you work with HRT, hormone replacement therapy?
22: Absolutely, for men and women. And we don't oftentimes realize that estrogen and testosterone
4: right.
22: affect receptors everywhere. In our brain, our bones, our muscles, sexual health, of course, skin, eyes, you know, it affects cholesterol, blood sugar.
4: You know, Valerie, I just want to go back to one of your original statements, right?
22: Yeah.
4: If you're tired, if you've got brain fog, if you've got some aches and pains, it may not be because you're getting a little older. There may be more. But then if it is because you're getting a little older, you have the remedy for that here as well.
22: Absolutely. And not only when we talk about hormones, HRT, which is really important, that's the female-male hormones, your thyroid hormones and your adrenal hormones.
4: Right.
22: All three of them work together like a three-legged stool. If one of those legs is a little short, you're not going to be balanced. So we look at that as the big picture.
4: Valerie Carlson, last question. What would you like people to take away from our conversation with you today about the benefits of functional medicine and Rejuve Medical?
22: I would want you to think about that you don't have to feel how you feel long term. It's really important. I have young women who are moms who are fried. They can hardly function. Or middle-aged people who are doing the kids and the and their parents' health, and they're so stressed with their job. Or older people who are just not functioning as well for like across the board. So what I want you to know, you can feel better than you feel now, and I can help you do that.
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17: 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AM 1450, FM 99.3, KNSI. We're just a few seconds away from the top of the hour, where Fox News and local news will fill you in on what's happening. And what's happening weather-wise is that we're expecting, and we are actually having, mostly sunny skies with a high of 70. Mostly cloudy, though, tonight with a low of 50. Becoming sunny, though, again tomorrow as the clouds clear away around mid-afternoon with a high of 67. Mostly clear on Sunday night and a low of 46, currently 56 degrees. I'm Paul Richard.
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8: Business and pleasure. I'm Paul Stevens, Fox News. President Trump in Dublin, Ireland over the weekend for a trip to meet with national leaders there and also to stop by a golf tournament at his resort.
10: Heard the president wrap up those remarks at the U.S. ambassador's residence and really speaking to a multitude of different topics, especially trade tensions and the relationship between the U.S. and Ireland. Because of the economic footprint that the U.S. has here, the U.S. has over 1,000 companies that are based here and employ roughly 250,000 Irish residents in the workforce here. As a result of that, that's about 10% of the workforce. It's a massive footprint, and one that we heard the Prime Minister or the Taoiseach say, again, just how important that relationship is. So despite some of these tensions, that's likely the effort of Irish politicians today to try to create some more friendship and soften the relationship there.
8: And the president has also said that a unified Ireland would be a great thing, quote unquote, and that he would again, quote, love to see it unified, unquote. The island currently divided as Northern Ireland remains part of the UK. Saudi Arabia is saying they have shut down a big oil pipeline after an attack from Iranian-backed Houthi rebels. Fox's Trey Yinks on the USS George Washington in the Arabian Sea.
11: Last weekend, the aircraft carrier came under Iranian missile attack. The first three attacks on U.S. warships in the last week alone. In response to the escalation, the United States ramped up strikes on Iranian oil tankers, prompting the IRGC to launch missiles at U.S. forces in Jordan. The U.S. naval blockade of Iranian ports remains in effect, and CENTCOM Commander Admiral Brad Cooper told Fox News the blockade is ironclad, adding that the United States is dominating the Strait of Hormuz. We are headed to the front line in the war with Iran in the battle for the Strait.
8: Again, Fox's Trey Yingst on the USS George Washington. 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
8: The CIA declassifying dozens of never-before-seen intelligence reports connected to the 9/11 attacks. Fox's Christina Coleman in L.A.
32: The documents show the CIA repeatedly warned former Presidents Bill Clinton and George W. Bush that Osama bin Laden was determined to strike the U.S. The high-level warnings lacked precise information, but a 1998 report during Clinton's presidency came very close. It stated that bin Laden supporters may fly an explosive-packed airplane into a U.S. city. President Trump says there's no chance the Iran war will last for the rest of his term. The president now says he believes it will end very shortly after the election, maybe even before. And once the war ends, he says gas prices will come down quickly.
8: Now, earlier this week, oil prices spiked again to more than $100 a barrel as tensions with Iran increased. Leaders from China, Russia, Iran, and others meeting in India this weekend for a big get-together.
33: This is a summit of the so-called BRICS countries, a group of 11 nations, some of which are historically or currently adversarial to the United States. The host is India, whose leader hopes to stabilize relations with China. Big issues on the agenda include Iran's conflict with the U.S. and the effective closure of the Strait of Hormuz. The crisis is a test of unity for BRICS. Some of its members have been badly affected by Iran's actions. One, the United Arab Emirates, has also been targeted by Iranian strikes. Jonathan Savage, Fox News.
8: Authorities in France, meanwhile, now investigating whether a sabotage caused a train derailment that injured 44 people in Normandy. And this, after a piece of rail was found on the track. The train was carrying over 150 passengers when it derailed on Friday night. An 18-year-old woman was among those injured. Authorities say she was evacuated by helicopter to a nearby hospital once again as that investigation continues. I'm Paul Stevens. This is Fox News.
12: 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Now your local forecast from the Hanson Paving Weather Center.
34: 70 today under mainly clear skies, northwest winds 10 to 15 miles per hour. Partly cloudy skies tonight, lows level off around 51. Partly cloudy tomorrow. Daytime highs approaching 67. This KNSI weather update has been brought to you by Jeremy's Concrete of Sauk Rapids. I'm meteorologist Paul Trombley. Currently, it's 56 degrees.
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39: Every once in a while on this program, I get a chance to turn the tables on somebody who usually sits on my side of the microphone. Rob Arocha knows barbecue from just about every angle, and I would even say every angle. He's the man behind Bullhorn BBQ. He's competed against some of the best cooks in the business, and I would even say in the world. And he's also the host of the So Spoken Gooder show, where he spent years talking barbecue with the people who live it and love it. And he's still competing. Bullhorn BBQ finished among the top teams overall at the 2026 San Antonio Stock Show and the Rodeo Barbecue Cook-Off. So today, we're going to talk barbecue, competition, community, and maybe compare a few notes about what happens when the pitmaster becomes the interviewer. Rob Arocha, welcome to the Barbecue Radio Network. Glad to have you.
0: I am honored to be here. Thank you, Freddie. I appreciate it. I am excited to talk to you tonight. And yeah, I love the intro. Wonderful. Yeah, that's me. Let's do it.
39: Man, well, you are certainly a legend, and many people know the Bullhorn BBQ or the Soul Smoking Gooder Show. Where did barbecue, Rob, begin for you? Was there a person, a place, or a particular cook that first got you interested?
0: Yeah, my parents, I grew up in a Hispanic family. I'm Hispanic. We grew up in a big family, and they would host quite a few parties as I come to learn as I got older. But for me, it was just hanging out with family and cousins and friends and all that. But my dad would be in the backyard whipping up, fajitas and chicken and doing it on one of those barrel pits that you laid on the side. And that was my first interaction to barbecue. But, we didn't call it barbecue. He was just grilling back there. So it was that was my first introduction to smoking and grilling for sure.
39: Everybody, we're talking with Rob Arocha. He is the host of the So Good. I love saying that, man. The So Spoken Gooder Show. So at what point did the backyard barbecue thing become serious enough that Bullhorn BBQ was born?
0: Well, I tell you what, I got after that, we started getting into competitions. Me as just a friend of a group that had a big competition team. And then that grew into they invited me to be part of this team. And so I kind of got introduced to the competition barbecue scene. But I wasn't a pit master by any means. I was just I was basically their kind of money guy. And so we would have this huge party and I would, I still talk. Right. And so I would talk and get some funds for this party, right, to come out there and support and get sponsors and whatnot. And that was my role on this team, but I was kind of introduced to it. But man, we had these huge parties and they would, I don't know if you're familiar with competition barbecue, but when you have one entry, you get to turn in chicken ribs and brisket. We had 10 spots. So we had 10 entries of doing chicken ribs and brisket. And at the time they wouldn't let me touch any of those meats. It was me like, hey, you're the money guy. Here, we'll give you this seafood entry. And so I would do the seafood entry. And I tell you what, man, I was pretty good at that seafood entry because for a few years, that could have been one of the only things we got calls in. That kind of evolved. And then, later down the line, as the Barbecue Pitmaster show started, which kind of threw a lot of teams, it's really kind of the reason why you do see a lot of teams in barbecue. They will reference that show from like the TLC network back in like 09, 10, 11, 12.
39: Oh, my.
0: But I started watching that and they would just set up, you'd see a bunch of guys with a pit and a pop-up tent, a couple guys and just having a good old time. And that was such a difference from what we were doing, hosting these, hundreds of people and just being exhausted. And I told my buddy, I was like, man, this is what we should do. Let's just get a tent and a pop-up and let's get our pit and a pop-up tent. Mm-hmm. To go out there and compete. And that's how Bullhorn Barbecue started.
39: So tell me about the name of Bullhorn Barbecue. I got all kind of visions, Rob, but where did that name originate?
0: It originated from the Houston Texans. I'm a Houston Texans season ticket holder, original season ticket holder from 2002. And we had a group called the Bullhorn Tailgaters. And actually, we were just a tailgate team, but we lugged around this bullhorn, which we would, before the games as a tailgate group, this is prior to COVID and all that stuff, but, we would dump beer into this bullhorn and we would all pass it around and drink from it before the game, before we walked into the stadium. And we were called the Bullhorn Tailgaters. So naturally, whenever I started doing barbecue, it was just a natural fit to be called the Bullhorn Barbecue because it ties into the name Bullhorn with barbecue. To me, it's just it just flows together.
39: Man, that's incredible. Everybody, we've got the man with us today on the Barbecue Radio Network. Take me back to that first competition that you just mentioned. How prepared do you think you were? And how prepared were you really for that first competition?
0: Oh, I think we were, we brought the whole kitchen sink really with us out there, Freddie. Too much stuff is really how I would say. We were, you know, we were drinking, we were bringing 3 and 4 pits for three entries, right? And we would bring all these different stuff, kitchen stuff from home. we were way too prepared, but at the same time, actually not prepared at all for what we were getting into. We didn't know what we were getting into as a group. It was just me and my friend and my wife and everybody involved, but really it's just me and him. His name is Tad. But we would go out there and we didn't do too bad, but we learned a lot during those first few contests that still lessons that I learned then, you know, about timing and making sure you're alert on Saturday morning still applies to where I'm doing right now. So to answer your question, we thought we were kind of overprepared, but we weren't prepared at all.
39: Not prepared at all. So what's the one mistake that you made that particular cook, that particular competition that you say, you know what? And every time you start to compete, you think about that one thing that happened.
0: Well, I think tenderness is still a key. So back then, what I thought was tender was not. It's now would be regarded as tough. You know, I think you really got to take your meats, at least especially down here in Texas, I think you have to take them a little further than when you think they're done. You think they're done, give it about 30 more minutes, and then you're done. Wow. Because down here in Texas, we like fall off the bone ribs. We like melt in your mouth brisket. And, you know, chicken is still chicken. You got to make sure that it's cooked to the proper temperature. But, Yeah, it's just back then when I learned what I thought was a good tender brisket was not it at all.
39: You've made a lot of references to Texas. Tell me about the community in which you grew up that around, you know, with your dad and so forth, cooking and grilling, not barbecuing. But what was the community like? Mm-hmm.
0: Oh, man, I had a great upbringing, and like I mentioned earlier, I'm from the Houston area, born and raised, mm-hmm. So there's a lot of influence as far as barbecue or even South Texas flair flavors and whatnot down here. It's just, to me, it's added just a different kind of palate that I feel that a lot of us down here, Texans, South Texans have. Versus anywhere else, you know, we like it's a little spicier. We like a little more flavor. We like a little more punch. And just that influence growing up in this area, I feel has helped my barbecue down the line now that here I am doing it years later.
39: My man, we're talking with Rob Arocha of Bullhorn Barbecue. And when we come back, we're going inside competition barbecue as if we haven't been there. What judges are looking for, what separates a good cook from a championship cook, and what happens when things don't go necessarily according to plan. That's next on the Barbecue Radio Network with Freddie Bell.
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0: task many people know should be done, but they procrastinate. We hear things like, it feels morbid, or I'll do it later. Hi, I am Leslie Carlin with Miller Carlin Funeral Homes. I get it. Talking about the end of life can be unsettling. But for those that have taken the steps to pre-plan, they feel a weight has been lifted from their shoulders and wished they would have started the process sooner. When I work with someone on their pre-planning, I want it to be a comfortable process. Honestly, one of my favorite meetings was with a woman that just could not come to the funeral home. We decided I would come to her, and we spent the Sunday afternoon in her home watching the Vikings game and just talking about the pre-planning process. No pressure, just an open discussion. By the end of the game, we had gone over all the details she wanted to discuss, the Vikings had won, and she gave me a big hug. At Miller Carlin Funeral Homes, we help guide you along your own pathway.
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0: We're back on the Barbecue Radio Network. I'm Freddie Bell, and we're joined by competition pitmaster Rob Arocha of Bullhorn Barbecue in Texas. And before we get way into this, Rob, how can we find you online? How can we stay in touch with what you're doing?
1: Absolutely. You can look us up. We're on Instagram, Facebook, TikTok, under So Smokin' Gooder Show, which is just sounds out just like it. So Smokin' Gooder Show. Gooder is a word down here, boys. It really is. Yeah, and then also Bullhorn BBQ. You can find me on Instagram and Facebook.
0: You've got some great credentials to talk about here. Bullhorn Barbecue placed 10th overall at the 2026 San Antonio Stock Show and Rodeo Barbecue Cookoff, with you also finishing 13th in brisket. It's another recent competition. Mm-hmm. Bullhorn placed 6th in chicken and 4th in pork, and you finished 3rd in steak. Congratulations, first of all, on the San Antonio cook. With that many serious cooks around you, what does a top 10 overall finish mean to you right now in your career?
1: Top 10s are everything, honestly. And in that particular contest that you referenced, the San Antonio Stock Show and Rodeo, that's the largest contest down here in Texas. You know, and we know Houston Livestock Show and Rodeo gets all the glory, but it's also smaller. And this San Antonio Stock Show and Rodeo, it's really an open to true barbecue teams. There's a bunch of real high-end competitive barbecue teams. So that is something that I am extremely proud of. And then I've also got a first place rib there at that contest, 300 plus teams out there. So jeez, to me, that is the mecca of Texas barbecue. If you ask anybody, you know, the Houston Livestock Show and Rodeo gets a lot of the recognition and the accolades. But if you really talk to these competition cooks, and I'm one of them, and I will tell you, that event is the one in Texas that you want to do well in or win or get a first place in. They have these black banners that everybody is after. They're coveted. They are amazing. And not everybody has earned one because, you know, they'd only give out 10 for each category, and there are 300 plus teams there. So it is extremely difficult to get one. And I've been blessed. I think I've got 4 of them. So it's something very special. So, yes, that is something that I'm proud of being doing well there at the San Antonio Stock Show and Rodeo.
0: For sure. I'm going to be saying congratulations all during the show because you are the guy. And for somebody who's never competed, Rob, take me behind the scenes. Tell me about competition day. What's that really like from your side of the grill?
1: For somebody that's never done it, I would say the competition day doesn't start on that Saturday. I would say it starts on that Wednesday to Thursday to Friday. You really have to prepare to do everything. So you don't want to be trimming your meat. You don't want to be looking around for anything. Once you get to the contest, you want to be ready. So if I can put any kind of advice to somebody that has never done a competition, I would like them to do everything they can to prepare before they even show up at the event. Because once you're there, there are a lot of distractions. There's a lot of stuff going on. You really want to take all that extra noise out of the equation because you're ready. You're set. You're ready. You got your stuff ready. So I think that is the most important thing for a new person to take into account. It doesn't really start on competition day, but to answer your question, what to expect, it's fun. It really is. It's a fun atmosphere. It's competitive. It's highly competitive. You're spending, you're gambling. I call it legalized gambling because you really are gambling on yourself. You're spending out a lot of this money, hoping to win it back at an event

0: But if you don't, at least you had a good time.
1: That's incredible. What category, you spoke about fish in our first segment. What category right now gives you the most confidence when you turn in that box?
0: Well, I'll tell you, Freddie, I am the reigning Texas Chicken Team of the Year right now. Yes, in the Champions Barbecue Alliance. Chicken, for whatever reason, I have this saying, chicken is still chickening. We had 7 first place last year. We had 3 reserve chicken spots. So we're the team of the year in chicken. We continue to do well in chicken. It's just something that scores well, and I'm not going to try even figure it out. It's just keep it coming. You know, the judges, you keep scoring that chicken well, because then I'll keep turning it in and doing it. And yeah, so if you really want to ask me, I would say chicken is obviously my number one category currently. I like ribs as a close second. Mm-hmm. And then the other two, I just hope that I place well enough to where it doesn't hurt me overall in the overall scoring, because everything is cumulative.
1: I don't want to pull back the techniques too much, but is it the same supplier that you go to each time, or does it matter to the supplier? Is it all you?
0: No, I think the proteins absolutely matter depending on what you're doing, especially in brisket. You know, a lot of teams down here are doing those Wagyu briskets or the American hybrid Wagyus. So I think really, kind of like I mentioned, to be prepared, I think you also want to go in with the best quality meats you can find. Mm-hmm. As far as me, yeah, I will go to, I love, there's a guy down here in Texas that supplies my meats called the Chopping Block, John Turner and his family, which is another barbecue family. They got into barbecue, and then they have a meat market. So it's just, it does matter. I think consistency absolutely matters. And so if you're changing different kind of suppliers or whatnot, you may not get, you're never going to, the animals are all different, right? But you're always going to be in at least that same bumper lane of product if you're using the same one each and every week.
1: A lot of people listen to your show. A lot of people listen to the Barbecue Radio Network. And I've often wondered, once the mic is off, when we talk about competition barbecue, does that actually make you a better backyard cook, or are there almost two different disciplines? I know what I would hope when people listen, but what's the real deal? You've been on both sides.
0: Yeah, you can definitely take, if you listen to these type of shows, and yours is great, and I hope that people tune into ours as well, you're definitely going to pick some tips and tricks and stuff up like that. We say shut up and listen, and we kind of mean it, because when you're at a contest, and you're just, say if you're new and you're at a contest, and if you just come around a group of pit masters and you shut up and listen, you're going to learn. They're going to tell you tips and tricks. But yes, you can absolutely take that to the backyard. Now, there's a lot of stuff that you kind of want to leave out, just because we do too much to the food to make sure, because we're going for that one bite. Mm-hmm. But absolutely, you can take it to the backyard. But yeah, I don't cook the same when I'm in my backyard as I would at a competition. To me, it's just I love just simple, seasoned, cooked properly food.
1: Yes.
0: To me, that tastes really good. And it also, I don't need to be doing all these extra steps to get something that I personally like. So yes, know, absolutely. It's different.
1: It is different. So we're talking about backyard barbecue and competition and how they correspond. But how do you respond now when you think you've cooked something terrific? You don't lose, by the way, Rob. But you cook something terrific and the judges clearly disagree with you. What happens to Rob Arocha at that time?
0: Yeah, you know, that happens. Trust me, it happens. I can be on a streak of 6 big chicken calls, and then I'll get one where it just clunks and the judges hated it. And at that point, you kind of have to backtrack. Not really backtrack, but you got to really think about, hey, did I do everything the same? Did I do everything? Did I hit all my marks? But generally, if it's just a one-off deal or even a 2-3, when you're having a good run of things, you just, you know, it's competition bar. We say it happens. Hey, you got to cook good, and then you got to get lucky. In that days, I didn't get lucky. And so, you know, now if there's a string, absolutely, you need to figure out what you're doing different or wrong, or mm-hmm. maybe the flavor profile changed. But I think peaks and valleys are, they can get in your head for sure. But I would say once you're consistent, just stay the road until you really start to see a huge pattern.
1: Rob Arocha of Bullhorn Barbecue, Bullhorn BBQ is with us, and that's the other side of this story. Rob also does what I'm doing right now. He sits behind a microphone, and he talks to people who make barbecue special. And when we come back, I'm turning the tables on a fellow interviewer, I should say. We'll talk about the Soul Smokin' Gooder Show and what Rob has learned from his years of conversations with barbecue people as we continue on the Barbecue Radio Network. I'm Freddie Bell.
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3: This is The Ox, and I'm on the road for you all year. 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Ox Across America title sponsors are Mike Bryant with Bradshaw Bryant Law Office and Coyles Flags and Flagpoles, also brought to you by Bob Abel, RCA Real Estate and Eastgate Business Center, and Farm Right of Sauk Rapids throughout all of 2025 on KNSI.
4: I'm Pam Puso. The Iran war and trade tensions, some of the topics touched on by President Trump, who is in Ireland.
5: Trump met with Ireland's president, Catherine Colonna, and the Taoiseach of the prime minister, Micheál Martin. The president wading into one of Ireland's most politically sensitive questions, telling the press he would love to see Irish reunification.
4: That's Fox's Alex Hogan in Dublin. When asked about the war with Iran, the president said it will work out fine. Fox's Trey Yingst is on an aircraft carrier.
6: We are on the USS George Washington in the Arabian Sea, the area of operation for CENTCOM right now in the war against Iran. And there has been quite a bit of activity. Last night, we saw nighttime operations of jets taking off.
4: The president predicting the war could end after the midterm elections. 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
7: 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Now your local forecast from the Hanson Paving Weather Center.
8: Daytime highs approaching 70 today. Under partly cloudy skies, northwesterly winds 10 to 15 miles per hour. Partly cloudy skies tonight, lows level off around 51. Highs level off around 67 tomorrow, partly cloudy skies. This KNSI weather update has been brought to you by Jeremy's Concrete of Sauk Rapids. I'm meteorologist Paul Trombley. Right now, 59.
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0: Welcome back, and this is the Barbecue Radio Network. Our guest is Rob Arocha of Bullhorn BBQ. But Rob, I have something else in common. He and I have something else in common. He hosts the Soul Smoking Gooder Show, which takes listeners behind the scenes of the barbecue world. Why in the heck did you start a barbecue show, and what did you think was missing from the conversations people were having about barbecue?
1: Well, the reason why I started the barbecue show is because there was nothing like that down here in Texas. And I was competing against some of the best competitors that this sport has to offer. But we had no outlet to introduce these people to the masses. And so there was a show at that time, early on, there was only one show up north that was in Cleveland. That really just kind of focused up north. And so there was nothing like that down here. And so I really wanted to help out and showcase some of these guys that are out there doing their thing, because they have so much, the personalities down here, like, and just the fun that we were having. I was thinking, hey, let's put some of these guys and get their story out and talk to them. And of course I had no idea what I was doing. I never had done anything like this ever. And it just started as something to showcase the talent that we had down here and to give us an avenue to, you know, tell our stories and just talk and have some more fun, just kind of add another wing to this whole barbecue thing that I was experiencing at that time. That's how the show started. And that's really, we just wanted to showcase these people that didn't really get showcased. And that is still what we do to this day.
0: Well, a real honest beginning. And you and I both know there's a big difference between knowing barbecue and being able to get somebody else to tell a good story about it. What have you learned, Rob, from interviewing people who are in this business?
1: I learned that they're not all the same, and that they are sometimes you got to work harder to get stuff out of them. Some people are great in person, and then you stick something in front of them or a microphone and they become somebody else, just shut down. So I've learned to kind of help my interviewing skills by just talking to them out, you know, and then I don't think any of us like to have dead air, but I sometimes you got to sit in it to make sure they're going to speak or not. And so I've just learned that not everybody's the same. Not everybody that you meet is going to be the same person when a camera or a microphone is in their face. But I'm having fun with it, Freddie. And this is a really fun outlet for me to take what I've learned, share, and also learn from other people as well.
0: I can tell you have a lot of fun with it. I'm curious now, Rob. I had planned to ask you this, but who was the guest who completely surprised you? You got everything going, and all of a sudden, there's that turn. Who was that guest? What happened?
1: It's become a thing on my show now. There was this one guest, and he is a very this guy started later down the line in our show, so we were already established. But he's really come on. This guy really took to barbecue. He started his first competition, fell in love with it, and Freddie, we're on year four, I believe, of him. I think he's only missed out of the in Texas, you can pretty much cook a contest every weekend, but Christmas and New Year's and stuff, the holidays, the main holidays,
0: yes.
1: We don't have. You could probably cook a contest 49 weeks out of the year. That's how many are available. This man has not missed them. Of every time, he's maybe missed two, and they were for family deals. Anyway, he's very successful. His name is Carl Davis with Cast Iron Cookers, and when I got him on screen, he doesn't talk. He will talk your ear off in person, but he will not talk. And you can do just what you did, Freddie, put out this beautifully laid out question. Hey, Carl, how does it feel? You've really been doing really well and doing this, and you just had a big win. How'd that make you feel, man? Talk about it. He's like, yep. He would just say yep the whole time. So it became a thing, and actually, on his team shirt, it says "Yep" on the side of his sleeve because of that show. Yeah, it's fun, and whenever I think, and then you got people that are hard to stop. They'll start talking, and then you're like, "Hey, I got questions for you. Let me get to them." So I've learned a lot. It's fun. It is, like I mentioned, something that was a fun hobby, and I don't get paid for it. It's just fun. It is fun to do.
0: You're a competitor and you're a broadcaster as well. What has someone told you during an interview that changed the way that you compete or changed the way that you cook?
1: I will give some big time credit to my good buddy, Aaron Leslie, the Texas Oil Dust. We did a bag to box show. And what that means, Freddie, is in a 2-hour show, we took a bag of chicken that you would buy at the grocery store. We opened it up, trimmed it live on air, cooked it on a drum smoker, and then finished it. So in the span of 2 hours while we're talking, we went from a bag, trimming, cooking, injecting, saw cooking, saucing, boxing, all in the span of 2 hours. And I learned during that show that you don't always have to be perfect. You can always, you do want to hit your marks, but you can do too much. I think if you can try, you know, that saying, try hard, you can try too hard. And then it maybe takes you out of that perfect window of what you're trying to do. So I learned to just be not so hard on myself, and that at the end of the day, as long as you cook at the temperature and you hit the flavor marks you want to do, mm-hmm. I think you're going to be okay.
0: Well, so after talking to so many different pit masters, and I'll even say characters, Rob, do the really successful ones have something in common that has nothing at all to do with cooking?
1: Detail, attention to detail is the main thing. I think that they, without nothing to do with cooking, I think if they, like you mentioned earlier, Freddie, if they are having a off couple weeks, they'll go and find out why. They'll go and because they're so detailed. They have done their processes. They have perfected what they want to do. They know what it should taste like. They know if they're off. They know if they're on. So I think the attention to detail is a major factor, and they can go and take notes, and they'll go and say, okay, what did I change? You know, maybe this isn't the right thing, and then go and they'll fix it within a couple of weeks or a couple contests. So that's the main thing I think that all of the top pit masters have in common is that they know their stuff. They know their process.
0: Interesting. I'm wondering, you've seen barbecue from both sides, from the mic side and then on the other side. How has competition changed since you started back in 2017?
1: Oh, it's changed tremendously. When I started, actually I started in 12.
0: I'm sorry, 12.
1: There were no pit master show. I mean, there were no, excuse me, YouTube. There's a whole bunch of YouTube University right now all over. You can go to YouTube. Mm-hmm. There weren't shows like the ones we're doing. They were, you know, to find out how to do something, you had to go in the backyard and screw it up or make it taste great, right? So that's what's changed. The total explosion of sauces and rubs that are available to you now.
0: Right.
1: Prior to that, you know, you had, you know, the handful of sauces. Now you can go down to your grocery aisle and find the whole aisle dedicated to sauces and rubs, to where you would only have like an end cap back in those days. So just the availability of information. Classes are another thing that has changed. There weren't barbecue classes. A lot of teams, you know, once they get some success, barbecue's expensive. They have to figure out a way to offset some of those costs. Mm-hmm. And if they have some knowledge that people want to pay for, you'll see them do a class. You know, it happens all the time. And those classes are not cheap, and that shouldn't be cheap, because you're sharing the information that you have tried and tested and learned, right? And so that's just another way. So classes, rubs, information, all of that has changed back then to now.
0: When we come back, I want to get beyond the trophies, Rob, if you don't mind, the turn-in boxes, because there's another part of your story that says something about this community and what it can be when people in need are helped. We'll find out what's ahead for Bullhorn Barbecue, and you're listening to the Barbecue Radio Network with Freddie Bell.
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0: We're back with Robert Rocha of Bullhorn Barbecue on the Barbecue Radio Network. And I should say we're back with Robert Rocha of Bullhorn BBQ on the Barbecue Radio Network. Rob, how can we find you once again? Instagram, social media, website, it's on you.
1: Yeah, Instagram and Facebook for Bullhorn BBQ. Instagram, Facebook, and TikTok. Yes, we're on TikTok. To me, that's so much fun. But So Smokin' Gooder Show. Again, that's So Smokin' and then Gooder Show. All one word.
0: And you said that's a real word, Gooder.
1: That's a real word down here, absolutely.
0: There's something, Rob, personally, that I found out while preparing for our conversation today that really caught my attention. Following Hurricane Harvey, you and your wife, Diane, were fortunate that your own home did not take on any water or very little, but members of your own team weren't so fortunate. Before heading to the American Royal, Bullhorn BBQ used what you had, barbecue pits, to feed, to help the first responders and people impacted by that storm. Then you used your presence at the Royal to help raise money for hurricane relief. Take me back to that time. What do you remember most?
1: Yeah, that was a tough time down here in Houston. Lots of people, devastating, flooding. It got close to our home, but it did not get our home, which is a blessing. But not a lot of people were as fortunate as that. So we had, you know, there was no power. It was just one of those things. Y'all been through devastation areas and where there's no power or nothing. It was just something, you know, we had food in the freezer, you know, it was going to go bad. We had pits that were available. So we, you know, rolled up our sleeves and we went out and we cooked for our community and people around us we were serving fire stations and doing all of that. We were also able to, again, we didn't have the flooding at our home. So we were able to go, we were already committed to go to the Royal. And I took that as an opportunity to raise money for Operation Barbecue Relief, because they were coming down to Texas during that time to feed more. And so we raised money and we donated a check, or we were able to donate a check to the Operation Barbecue Relief. And that was bittersweet. You know, we were, you know, feeling for our people down here, but we were also up there competing and we wanted to do something to help. And that was a way that we were able to, that was the way that we thought of to help out. And it felt good to be able to help out and do that immediately, hands on, boots on the ground type thing. But it also felt good to raise money, and the people in the barbecue, they were giving us money. They were here on behalf of us. Here's some little bit of money. And these are people at the Royal. So I can't thank all of the barbecue family. It's great. It really is. That's why I mentioned it's such a great community, but we were able to take that donations and put one big check in Operation Barbecue Relief's hands. And that's what I remember most. I remember being proud of that.
0: Interesting. You know, I'm finding, and it sounds like you do too, that there's something about barbecue that seems to bring people together during difficult times. Why do you think barbecue has that power?
1: I think it does because it is something that is social. You know, you, when you're cooking barbecue, you know, you're not cooking for just you and your wife, or, you know, you're cooking a brisket, right? So if you're cooking a brisket, you need to feed some people with this thing. Otherwise you're going to be using your freezer. To me, it's a social food. All right. You cook food for people, or barbecue, excuse me, and you're feeding 10 to 12 people, you know, as a group. So to me, it's natural to feel like that is the protein or the source that's going to feed the masses and bring people together.
0: Mm-hmm. Did that experience change what Bullhorn BBQ meant to you?
1: Not so much. I've always felt, I've got a soft heart, man. And I always feel like if I can help somewhere, I will. What it did is it gave me the opportunity to put thoughts and words into action. So that was, I always knew we would be something like that. And we still do. We had floods that happened last year, that we were able to raise money here on the show for the devastation that we had in the central Texas area with those floods. So we still, anytime something like that happens and we're able to help, we are definitely going to do our part.
0: Years later, you and Diane were also helping others use barbecue for good, including advising an all-girls scout troop on a brisket fundraiser. I'm wondering, is giving back just simply part of the culture that you've tried to build around Bullhorn?
1: 100%. Yes. Like I mentioned, anytime we can help and people come and ask us or not even ask us, if we see something that where we can put our expertise or our, you know, stuff we've learned to use, we're going to do it. And yeah, that was fun that we were asked to do that for a Girl Scout troop. And that was a lot of fun and teaching these girls barbecue, you know, that it's not just for boys, especially here in Texas. A lot of ladies are out here doing so well cooking barbecue. So that was a fun deal that we did.
0: Rob, you've competed, you've won, you've hosted a show, you've helped build a community. What still excites you, Rob Arocha, about barbecue?
1: I still have that competitive drive, Freddie. It's good. You know, you want to go out there and compete with the best, and we've got some of the best down here, all over the country, really. But down here where I go and compete against, I've got friends that I consider friends, but they're also competitors. And that drive, until it leaves me, is going to be with me, and we're gonna go at it, right? We're going to go for it and make sure they know that they've heard Bullhorn Barbecue was here.
0: All right. Now, is there something in barbecue you haven't accomplished yet that you still really want? Is there that gold ring that Rob is still reaching for?
1: Absolutely. The American Royal is the gold standard for barbecue. That's the one in Kansas City. It is the largest. It's regarded as the biggest, baddest competition there is. We've got some ribbons from there. We've done well there. Fourth place rib, brisket calls. My wife is a champion dessert maker and vegetable. We're also the party team of the year back in the day when we were doing that. Not so much now, Freddie. To win that event, it would be very special.
0: Everybody, Rob Arocha with us from the So Gooder Barbecue Radio Show. I'm just curious, man. Okay, I got to ask you this. I don't ask it of everybody, but there's something about you that I've just got to ask. If Freddie Bell showed up at your house tomorrow afternoon and I said, Rob, feed me, what's going to be on my plate?
1: Oh, you're going to have my wife's dessert to end it all, be all. But I got to throw you some competition chicken and let you tell me if you think it deserves what it's got, all the accolades that it's going on right now. But I'm also going to throw you the ribs, bro. We got to have ribs for sure and a brisket. And then we're going to finish that off with my wife's cheesecake, bro. It's really, really good.
0: Oh, man. You got to tell me a little bit. I know we're running out of time, but you got to tell me about that cheesecake.
1: Oh, caramel, pecan, chocolate cheesecake. It's insane. With graham cracker, I don't know the crust, how she does it, but it's hard but soft at the same time.
0: Jeez.
1: And the texture is just great, man. It's really good. She's perfected that for sure.
0: My man. You know, I wish we could just continue, but I got to have you back. Tell everyone again how we can find you, Rob, if you don't mind.
1: Absolutely. I would encourage everybody, if you're hearing this, to check us out. We go live each and every Wednesday night on Facebook and YouTube under So Smokin' Gooder Show. We talk real similar to what we're doing here. 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You can find us on Facebook, YouTube, So Smokin' Gooder Show, Wednesday nights at 8:00. We'd love to have you tune in.
0: Rob, this has been a lot of fun, and I especially enjoy getting the chance to interview another guy who knows what it's like to sit on this side of the microphone.
1: Yes.
0: Rob Arocha is a pit
1: master. I don't dare call myself a colleague, but I appreciate what you do, Freddie. Thanks for having us.
0: Oh, you are the man. You're the man. Thank you for joining us, and continued success to you and Diane and the entire Bullhorn BBQ family. And for everyone who's been a part of this one, I'm Freddie Bell for the Barbecue Radio Network. And remember this, whatever you do, make sure you take time out to dance. Have a good weekend. 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
9: An overseas trip for the president. I'm Pam Puso, Fox News. President Trump is in Ireland, where he's wrapped up meetings with his Irish counterpart and the country's prime minister. He's also there for the Irish Open, being held at a golf club that he owns.
10: It's rated one of the greatest courses in the world, and I'm very honored to have it. I built it. It's about 22 years right on the ocean. So it's very exciting, and I'll be going there later.
9: When asked about the war in Iran, the president said he believes it will end very soon, probably after the midterms, and he's predicting that gas prices will tumble. With the latest on the conflict, Fox's Trey Yingst reporting from the USS George Washington in the Arabian Sea.
11: We are on the USS George Washington in the Arabian Sea, the area of operation for CENTCOM right now in the war against Iran. And there has been quite a bit of activity. Last night, we saw nighttime operations of jets taking off from the flight deck. It's more than three football fields long, and this vessel carries more than 5,000 U.S. Navy sailors. What it was like getting here to this aircraft aircraft carrier in the middle of the ocean, again, that is preparing for the possibility of escalation against Iran. Earlier today, we visited one of the guided missile destroyers just off the starboard side of this vessel. There are a variety of different smaller ships around the USS George Washington to basically protect it. And we saw those operations today. They have Tomahawk missiles on board, air defense systems.
9: Earlier today, Bahrain State News Agency said it will not participate in any meeting with Iran until diplomatic relations are restored. Is sabotage to blame for a train derailment that injured more than three dozen people in Normandy? Investigators say a piece of rail found on the track was probably linked to the accident. 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
13: Daytime highs approaching 70 today. Under partly cloudy skies, northwesterly winds 10 to 15 miles per hour. Partly cloudy skies tonight, lows level off around 51. Highs level off around 67 tomorrow, partly cloudy skies. This KNSI weather update has been brought to you by Jeremy's Concrete of Sauk Rapids. I'm meteorologist Paul Trombley. Right now, 59.
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15: Welcome into the Home Show with Bob and Kat. And we have the kids, all of the kids in Minnesota back to school.
16: Oh, thank you. Goodness.
15: So have had a couple of moments where I was stuck behind a bus for like five stops.
16: You didn't honk your horn, did you?
15: No, I didn't honk my horn. I didn't even nudge up like, let's go. I watched them. They were pretty cute, you know, getting off the bus and still in a good mood.
16: Prancing.
15: Yeah, let's see by the end of the school year how they act. But hopefully you had a great back to school for you and your family. How did your week go?
16: Oh, the week was fabulous. You know, I think back to these kids, right? They're like little baby goats when they get off the bus.
15: Yeah.
16: And then as they get a little bit older, they're like more like buffaloes.
15: I know.
16: You know?
15: Yep. In a China shop for sure. Yeah. Well, it was a nice weather week for the most part. And they wrapped up the Minnesota State Fair on Monday with huge numbers. I think they were trying to get over 2 million.
16: Yeah.
15: They were just shy of that. But that's okay. They had a couple of really, really hot days, which is kind of a deterrent for people. But
16: I'm wondering how you are doing getting dangerously close to the month of October, aren't we?
15: Yeah, being from
16: Anoka, the Halloween capital of the world. Absolutely.
15: I'm okay. I feel it in my blood. You know, I'm born to handle it. So I really don't need any prep or anything like that.
16: You kind of start getting a little chocolatey.
15: Get the shakes. But yeah, it's going to be a fun year there. I haven't done like the parade, you know, or anything like that in a few years. So we have carved out time to go and do that this year.
16: Yeah.
15: So it's going to be nice.
16: We have Halloween candy already.
15: Perfect. Wow. Okay.
16: But it's not going to last. So.
15: Okay.
16: Right.
15: You got to hide it in a lockbox.
16: Heck no. You start like this. You go with the candy corn.
15: Okay.
16: Or you can get the little, you know, pumpkins or whatever, and a jar of nuts, salted nuts.
15: Yeah.
16: Dry roasted, of course.
15: Okay.
16: The healthy ones.
15: And you keep that in your house.
16: You have a handful of one, a handful of the other.
15: Okay.
16: And then you look like a chipmunk when you're walking around.
15: Yeah. And then before you know it, you're back to Walgreens to buy some more.
16: More, absolutely. And go with the real stuff, okay? Brock's. Don't go some knockoff. From who knows where.
15: Exactly. Yep. Get the good stuff. All right. We have today a great visit with our friends at American Doorworks. So Nate Brown is going to be with us. We're going to hear about the fall tour of homes.
16: Yep.
15: If you're looking for a home, looking for ideas for a home, it's always fun to walk through. And I know that there are like things to remember when you are going through homes.
16: Oh, yeah.
15: So I know you're going to talk about that as well.
16: Fall tour starts on the 18th.
15: Perfect. Also, taking you home with our friends at Voight Johnson. It's going to be a great time. But first, let's get to some down home news.
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15: 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That's cars with two R's.
16: All right. We have lots and lots of things to get to here. First of all, when we talk with Heidi Voight with Voight Johnson, she is going to talk about veterans and getting veterans in homes. all of the programs that are there. Okay.
15: Okay. Very close to my situation. Yeah. That is interesting.
16: Pretty cool. Pretty cool all stuff. Right. You bet. Now, we always talk about this a lot when we're talking with Voight Jensen Real Estate. So this is kind of appropriate as well. How savvy sellers are making their homes move in ready without blowing the budget. So the reason I thought this is so good is because we can do this ourselves.
15: Yeah. Right? We have this is going to be interesting. I'm going to tell our coworker about these tips because she has to sell her house real quick.
16: Oh my.
15: Has some updates to make and doesn't have the coin right now to make it happen. So this is good.
16: Okay. So we had this big piece of furniture. We still do. It was a hutch that was in the dining room on the farm where I grew up. Right.
15: Okay.
16: I remember very well going with my dad to go pick this thing up. Furniture store just south of Wilmer. It's been in every one of our children's homes, and now it's back in mine.
15: That's cool.
16: Yeah, like it's that. Pretty beat up, so it needs to have some refinishing done, right? So we put it in the kitchen just to see what it would look like.
15: No? Not even with some TLC, some new hardware? Okay.
16: Too big.
15: All right.
16: So think about this. Look around your house. What big pieces of furniture? I mean, they're monolithic, right? What are you going to do with them?
15: Okay. So if you have plans to revamp them, do it.
16: Yeah.
15: You know, do it or get off the pot or sell it.
16: We're going to put it in the office, back in the office where it came from.
15: Okay.
16: And it's funny because all the stuff that was in there, you don't really realize what you're storing. And I'm, again, going to get on the soapbox and say, hey, I bet there's stuff you can throw out.
15: Was it a catch-all? Is that what it was?
16: No. When we moved, we had to have a place to put stuff.
15: Yeah.
16: I mean, we've got like DVDs. And when was the last time you watched a DVD?
15: Right.
16: Okay.
15: Yep, exactly.
16: So there we go. You got to, and CDs and all that stuff. I hate to think about turning that page.
15: Yeah.
16: But you have to.
15: I'm going
16: to
15: tell you something. You're going to be happy about this.
16: Oh.
15: Kids are getting back into Discmen and CDs.
16: Seriously?
15: How funny is that? It's because it's vintage. They think it's cool.
16: Yeah.
15: But yeah, if you have like CDs around, give them to your kids. Like, let them explore that part of technology.
16: I have plastic tubs of CDs.
15: Yes.
16: You've seen some of them. Okay.
15: Yes.
16: So deep clean and declutter. These are things that we can do right now ourselves. So like your friend that has to suddenly sell their home, cleanliness is a 100% must. True deep cleaning, baseboards all the way up to the cobwebs in the ceiling. Ceiling fans, don't forget them, okay? Add a fresh coat of white paint.
15: Okay.
16: Makes things look
15: freshen
16: big.
15: Freshen it up.
16: Yep, makes it look bigger and super clean, right? Furnace maintenance, okay? Change your filter. Check and service your water heater. You know how to do that?
15: Yes.
16: If it's gas or electric or whatever, you know how to
15: I
16: do
15: said
16: all
15: yes,
16: that.
15: Yes, but I mean no.
16: No, you have it done.
15: Oh, yes.
16: Right?
15: I know who to call.
16: Yeah. And then, you know, how about those ducts, right? And how about the vents in your house, the cold air return ones?
15: Yeah.
16: That's where all the dust always collects.
15: I know. That's on our list to do by the end of October to get us ready because we're going to be inside for a few months.
16: Absolutely.
15: And, like, we want that clean air. We want to make sure that we're just healthy. So.
16: And here's number four. Fix anything that leaks, creaks, or rattles, except for me. I do not need fixing.
15: Okay.
16: Toilets that keep running, sinks that cannot properly drain. Oh, my God. Your shower drain. Get that clean.
15: I know.
16: Please.
15: I'm the one that has to do it because it's my hair. I'm married to a bald guy.
16: Yeah.
15: There's no way I can blame it on him. So, yeah.
16: That's so good of you to say that.
15: I do that because I don't want him to look at me in a bad light.
16: Yeah, true.
15: I'm like, bleh.
16: Replace the hardware. Doorknobs, do they all match?
15: Okay.
16: Okay.
15: Yep.
16: Well, there's a little thought there. Wait a minute.
15: All my doorknobs match.
16: Okay, very good. When updated hardware is installed, you're going to say to yourself, wait a minute, maybe I don't want to move. Repair your appliances. Does the dishwasher wash the dishes? Does it smell? You know?
15: Yeah, Derek had to go do a deep cleaning of our dishwasher, and it made such a difference. Because
16: it's funny how often we have to do that.
15: Yeah.
16: I don't know if we have a clogged filter or whatever. Hmm. Got to work on that. So here's something also that I'm just going to throw this out. Get a relationship going with repair places, okay? Learn the guy's name. Go there. Check him out. Talk to him. Find out if they're decent people to work with. And that goes for your HVAC people, your electricians, your plumbers.
15: Yep.
16: Get those relationships so that you can call them at 2:00 in the morning. Now, granted, you're going to get an answering machine, hopefully, but at least that person will go, oh, yeah, I know him.
15: Not only do we have amazing people that can help you out right here on the home show, but also over at stcloudeals.com, get your services done for 40% off. And there are even more amazing sponsors over there. So
16: my brother-in-law and his wife just built a new home up by Monaga. Gorgeous place.
15: Yeah.
16: the wrong light bulbs, the wrong LEDs.
15: Oh, my God. For the whole ceiling, house?
16: Yeah.
15: Oh.
16: The ceiling's got to be 20 feet high.
15: Yeah.
16: Okay. Vaulted ceilings. So how are you going to change those? We're not.
15: No.
16: They are.
15: What kind of light bulbs?
16: Well, they look yellow.
15: Oh, I love that. The soft lighting
16: too.
15: Is so in.
16: I do too, but it does not match the fixtures.
15: Oh, okay.
16: Okay, so yeah, it's got to be something. Spruce up your landscaping, okay? We're talking mow your lawn, kill the weeds, pressure wash your driveway, trim your hedges, that kind of stuff.
15: Sure.
16: Just, again, curb appeal is going to be huge. I'd tell you to get a new garage door if you need to.
15: Okay. I'm doing all of our garage door windows tomorrow.
16: Uh-huh.
15: And I just noticed they're like not even see-through anymore. And we've never washed them. So I think it's about time.
16: You know, I'd like to understand why they call them lights. Why they call windows lights.
15: Uh-huh.
16: If they're in a door, it's a light. If it's a window panel, it's a glass panel, it's a light on your entry door.
15: Oh.
16: I don't understand that. It's an industry thing.
15: To me, it's a window.
16: Absolutely.
15: A window is a window is a window.
16: Yeah, maybe because it lets light in.
15: Maybe.
16: I don't know.
15: I feel like they all do.
16: A little privacy is a good thing unless it's, you know, cobwebs and stuff. I'm not looking at you when I say that.
15: Okay, good.
16: Okay, I do have interest rates, and they're down. 30-year fixed rate, remember last week, was almost 6.38 to 6.88.
15: That's great news.
16: A 15-year fixed rate at 5.88 to 6.3.
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1: It is The Home Show with Bob and Kat back out at American Door Works with Nate Braun. Great to see you, sir.
2: Good morning. Great to be here.
1: Hey, something that usually doesn't happen here at American Door Works. You guys are having a sale.
2: Yes, usually at the home show time in the spring, yeah, we will run a special. But this is the second time in my 11 years that we have done this, where we're having a sale off of that. So we started it this last month, Tuesday,
1: okay,
2: and it runs through September 25th. There's a ton of different specials going up to 20% off different brands of garage doors and opener specials. So if you are in the market to buy garage doors or openers, now is the time.
1: Well, and we should pass this along also. Pricing is going to be going up from the manufacturers later on this month and early next month.
2: Yeah, so the sale is kind of twofold. It's, yeah, one, it's 20% off current pricing, but also later in September, early October, depending on the manufacturer, all the major manufacturers have announced that there's a price increase coming of 6 to 8%.
1: All right. So, now, folks, here's another thing that you need to keep in mind. This company, American Door Works, has been here for more than 50 years. In fact, since 1972. That'd be 54 this month, this year, rather. And the reason I bring this up, it's pretty darn important to deal with somebody that is local because we have a problem.
2: Yeah, first, we're really proud of the fact that, you know, we are second-generation family-owned. We are local. We do a lot of things to support the local community. But Bob is referring to something we have seen in the market that we at least want to make the public aware of and continues to happen is there are national companies, and it's not just in the garage door industry, right, it's in the service industry, where they are doing a really good job of owning Google space. So when you go and do a search for garage door service St. Cloud, Minnesota, or however you do that search, they're doing a really good job of coming up first. What you have to do as a consumer is, one, make sure that those companies are indeed local. Mm-hmm. You know, if they don't have a local address that they can put down, I would be, I'd say that's a red flag, ask questions.
1: Yeah.
2: Secondly, when you call and if you have a broken spring, they should be able to give you at least a rough estimate of what it's going to cost. You know, at residential spring breaks, you should be able to get that fixed for $400 to $600. And what we've been seeing in the market is people being charged $1,700.
1: Whoa!
2: We had one recently that was $5,800, and they showed us the invoice, and it was spring changes along with some other components, but just they're really getting taken advantage of.
1: Yeah.
2: So do your research.
1: Yeah, there's one thing that I'm just going to add to Nate's comment there, and if you want to make sure that everything is okay, work with American Door Works.

0: So for people who live here in central Minnesota and maybe they have a cabin in one of these other markets, we can help you out there as well.
1: Okay. Emergency service help. I can't get my garage door open. I mean, we're a little bit far away from that, hopefully, right, because it's frozen to the ground. But other general repairs, annual service, right, the adjusting program, it's fall. We better get on that stuff.
0: Yeah, twofold again there. I was sitting outside last night on my deck, and it actually got chilly at night. I know football has started. It's the cold weather is coming. And so we've been dealing with a lot of customers that are coming in, buying weather strip or calling us to make sure their doors sealed properly for this fall. So whether you want to do it yourself, we stock all the parts. Or if you're not somebody who wants to do that work themselves, we can come out and do it for you.
1: I don't know if you've noticed this or not, and maybe I'm dreaming, but it appears to me that the critters are a lot more active right now than they have been in years past. Maybe they know something we don't know. Maybe they want to come and live in your garage.
0: Yeah, I think they're looking for a nice warm spot to live. For sure.
1: Okay. What are some of the things that really, really, I know we can take care of some of the stuff ourselves, like maybe putting that new rubber strip in the bottom and sealing it up and that kind of thing. But you know what? For my money, I would rather have the experts do it because I can do that, but maybe I'm not going to notice the other thing that maybe not so right with my garage door.
0: Yeah, when we come out and change weather strip and make sure the door is sealed, we typically do a full service and adjust because we're there and it doesn't really add too much time, but making sure everything's lubricated properly, checking the components, making sure cables aren't frayed and are going to snap one day unexpectedly, things like that. We do have blogs and stuff on our website. You can find things, checklists of things you should be doing on at least an annual basis, but we're happy to come out and do it.
1: Exactly right. Now, you mentioned upcoming events, the CMBA Fall Tour of Homes, weekend number 1, September 18th, weekend number 2, September 25th. What can we expect to see from you guys at American Door Works?
0: Yeah, the CMBA does the two tours each year. It's a great opportunity for people who are looking to either build, buy, or remodel their house to get ideas. We, as most of the time, have more than half the homes on the tour have our doors on them, so we're proud of that. And we're pretty excited that a few of the builders did some upgraded doors this year so we can showcase a few things.
1: You know, I'm glad you mentioned that because let's say somebody lives in a house that is, you know, one of those historical type places. Let's say somebody lives in a house that was built in the 60s or the 70s or whenever. Folks, if you want to make a huge difference in what people see when they look at that house, American Door Works, the place to go. You have styles, you have colors. I don't think there's anything you don't have, Nate.
0: The manufacturers have continued to come out with more and more colors.
1: Yes.
0: We've probably had 5 to 7 new colors just in the last few months. So there is something for everybody. There's tools that we have that allow you to play around with the look of your house with different doors on them. And yes, they can make a huge difference. We know when a lot of times a house has a third of it as a garage, and that's the first thing you see.
1: And I talk to realtors all the time, and they are so happy when there is a brand new garage door. It makes the house so much more sellable.
0: Yeah, we talk to a lot of realtors that say the same thing, and every year there is a survey done by the Journal of Light Construction in conjunction with the real estate industry, and for the last 7 years, garage doors have been the number one thing you can do to your house for return on investment.
1: Sure.
0: And the numbers are actually kind of absurd because last year was basically double the value. So if you spend, you know, $5,000 on new garage doors, you're going to be able to sell your house for $10,000 more,
1: yes,
0: which almost doesn't sound real, but it's not a garage doors industry survey that's being done.
1: Yeah, you know, and let's face it, when you first roll up to somebody's house or maybe a house that you're looking at buying, when you may not know what it is about the place that really makes it sing to you, you know, but maybe it's that garage door.
0: Yeah, despite the fact that we are in the garage door industry, that your average person probably isn't thinking about garage doors, but it is part of the feel that they get when they drive up to a home.
1: Okay, I want to talk about wood grain. I mean, it's steel, but it certainly looks like real wood, and the colors, the choices for the stains, not only to match your siding, but maybe it leads people into the home.
0: Yeah, the wood grain has continued to be popular. We probably sell 20 real wood doors a year.
1: Sure.

0: just not, there's not.
1: I'm surprised it's that many.
0: Yeah, a lot of it is up in Lake Country where people want that real feel. But yeah, there's a lot of maintenance that goes with that. And if you go back 5 years ago or so, each of the manufacturers maybe had three wood grain colors. Yeah. And now what we're seeing is there's, you know, five to six plus all the plank colors, way more options in the wood grain looks to try to match the rest of the house.
1: Okay, so I'm looking at this wood panel door. You would swear to God it was a wood panel door. You would swear that there's like little grooves in the front, but no, it is super smooth. It's amazing.
0: Yeah, I don't know if this is for good for radio, but Bob is out at our showroom today and looking and feeling the doors. And yes, the quality of the wood grain looks have improved so much with how real it looks. Yeah. And we're standing a foot away from the door right now, yep. And it looks real, much less back at the road.
1: You know how when you walk into somebody's kitchen, right, and they've got that nice brand new vinyl planking on the floor? That's what that stuff looks like to me, Nate.
0: Yeah, that's been a big trend the last 2 to 3 years with different manufacturers coming out with not just a regular bi-directional wood grain door, but one that looks like it's actual boards. And it's, you know, most of the manufacturers now have 4 to 7 color variations, yeah, in that.
1: And I'm looking at grays and blacks and slates and driftwood. And then there are the windows, also known as lights in the industry, right?
0: Absolutely. Yeah. So lights or windows are something that not everybody wants. Some people have concerns that people can see into their garage and whatnot.
1: Yeah, but you have the answer to that.
0: We do. But usually people, when they're upgrading, are looking, yeah, to add windows. And you can do things with frosted and rain glass and things to obscure the view. Clopay actually has recently come out with a door. They won the best in show at a recent event down in Las Vegas, where with the click of a button, you can take your clear garage door windows and turn them frosted.
1: Seriously. Yeah. You know what I'm waiting for is one-way.
0: It's
1: one-way
0: not,
1: glass.
0: It's not cheap, by the way.
1: Oh, yeah. Yeah. But not, yeah, I mean, you know, if you want the good stuff, yeah, sometimes you have to pay for it. That is for sure. Okay. Let's talk about screen doors. I realize it's fall. Mm-hmm. But if we order now, we may still be able to get it in there in plenty of time to enjoy it yet this fall. But again, I want to go back to price increases that are coming.
0: Yeah, we haven't heard anything from the screen door company specifically, okay, but I would say that it's probably likely that pricing will go up next year. We did just order a decent supply of screen doors in, so that if you were to call really quickly here, we would probably be able to get it in this fall yet, so you could enjoy it for a little while. We just don't install those after it is below 55 degrees.
1: Okay.
0: So it's either going to be probably September, October, or we'll have to wait until next April.
1: All right. Well, let's go back to what we started talking about right away. You have a sale that's going on right now, and that usually doesn't happen.
0: Yeah, we would encourage people, again, you know, garage doors aren't typically something you buy on a whim.
1: Right.
0: But if you're thinking about ordering garage doors, you want to upgrade, you're building a shed, and you know you're going to be wanting to make this purchase sometime in the next 6 months, September really is the time, both, yeah, because of the sale and because that we know the pricing is going to go up from there.
1: You know, something else that I think is really, really important, and that is if you would like to have a career, and I would like to speak to somebody that may happen to be in their 20s right now, right? Because if you have some mechanical aptitude, a good company is looking for good people.
0: You said it best.
1: Thank,
0: yeah,
1: you.
0: So yeah, thank you. Yeah, we're a good company. We treat people well. We're family oriented. You know, a lot of people speak to the fact that we're not sending people all over the country. There's not a lot of overnights. There's not a lot of weekends. It's pretty friendly that way. And if you have some mechanical aptitude, we have a training program that will set you up for success. And from there, there's different places you can go go within the company. You know, people at the upper level management are guys that started in our warehouse, started installing doors.
1: I think that's so cool that you guys have the opportunity to work up.
0: Yeah, there's tons of opportunity. And we also have people who have been in the field installing and repairing doors for us for 30 plus years.
1: That's what they want to do.
0: That's what they want to do. They get paid well. They got flexibility.
1: I just like the freedom aspect of doing that. You know, you come in, you get your assignment, you go out, you do your job, you come on back, everybody's happy.
0: Yeah, salespeople who get to sit here in the office, for them, that they like that.
1: Yeah.
0: For a lot of the guys that are out doing installs and stuff for us, they would absolutely hate if they had to sit at a desk all day.
1: Well, you know, people are people. They've all got their own thing. The CMBA Fall Tour of Homes, 16 homes on the tour, September 18th and the 25th. Those are Friday, Saturday, and Sunday hours. And then the Fall Garage Door Sale going on now through the 25th. 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Manufacturer's pricing. And again, folks, this comes from the manufacturer. A price increase in late September, perhaps early October. So get here now at American Door Works. Nate, there's one other thing I wanted to mention, and that is to say thank you for helping out with the Rock for Alzheimer's. That's a really cool thing. It's happening this Sunday.
0: It is. Yeah, we got our posters here, and it's one of the many, you know, different organizations that we try to support, and there's some connection here with Gary, and we try to do the things to support the communities that we live in, and that's just one of the great organizations that we try to support.
1: Well, things get underway. Gates open up at noon, and Leslie Vincent takes the stage at 1 o'clock. We're going to be out there absolutely rocking our toes right off till about 8:30, maybe as late as 9 o'clock on Sunday. Bad Habit Brewery over in St. Joe. And again, one of the sponsors is American Door Works. Nate, thank you.
0: Thank you.
1: Oh, wait, how do we reach out to you guys here at American Door Works?
0: Well, I would say www.americandoorworks is the best place to go. It's going to have all of our phone numbers. It also has contact us. If you want to just stop out at our showroom, we're at 2150 Frontage Road South in Wade Park, out by Callan's Furniture and Fleet Farm.
1: All right, sir. Thank you much, Nate, again, and maybe we'll see you Sunday.
0: Sounds good.
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2: 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Now your local forecast from the Hanson Paving Weather Center.
3: Daytime highs approaching 70 today. Under partly cloudy skies, northwesterly winds 10 to 15 miles per hour. Partly cloudy skies tonight, lows level off around 51. Highs level off around 67 tomorrow, partly cloudy skies. This KNSI weather update has been brought to you by Jeremy's Concrete of Sauk Rapids. I'm meteorologist Paul Trombley. Right now, 63.
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1: Heidi Voight is back in studio with us. Great to see you again.
5: Yes, you as well.
1: We're going to talk about something that I know is very important to you, and that is taking care of our veterans.
5: Absolutely. So, I mean, we're coming up on the day after September 11th, and you think about where we were at then. It's, you know, for a lot of us, it feels like just like yesterday.
1: Right.
5: The thing that I think resonates with me the most that I think about that, you know, how do you recreate that? But, you know, the level of patriotism that came out of that event, you know, something so tragic, and it didn't matter who you were, what side of the fence you are, where you lived, the overall feel was patriotism. Mm-hmm. I mean, it was about the United States of America, and, you know, how do you bottle that up again? But I don't think that there's an event that happened in my own personal life that created more allegiance to our country than that event.
1: You know, we all heard stories from our parents and grandparents about Pearl Harbor.
5: Yeah.
1: Right. But that was a story.
5: Yeah.
1: It was just a story.
5: Yeah.
1: When it happens in your life, it's so impactful. You recall when Congress came out and sang God Bless America?
5: Yeah.
1: Beautiful.
5: It's a big deal. And we could use a little of that. But I think that the fact that we get to revisit and remember and honor people that lost their lives, but really out of that, the entire level of respect that came for our veterans and our first responders was a big deal. And we have the benefit and the blessing of participating in a program that was a result of 9/11. There were two real estate agents in Minnesota that started a program called Homes for Heroes.
1: Right.
5: And that program was designed to initially aid first responders, firefighters, EMTs, and law enforcement officers, and giving them some rebates as a thank you for their service. And in a very close proximity to that, they said, you know, you need to give this to veterans. And the veterans said, hey, you need to give this to teachers. So it'd be kind of this community service group of people that when we work with them, we give them discounted commissions, rebated dollars when they buy a home as a thank you for their service.
1: Now, we should talk about the fact that to date, more than $2 million.
5: Yeah, we started this in 2014, and we've rebated about $2.2 million back to our client base. And that's about average, about $2,000 at a time. I mean, some people receive more, some people receive less, but it's a great program. And the benefit for us is we just get to work with people who are really pretty fantastic.
1: Yeah, they are.
5: Yeah. So,
12: I know that you've had this experience too, Bob. And a lot of times when you're specifically working with veterans, they don't necessarily want to be recognized.
13: Exactly. Give it to somebody else.
12: A little bit humbling, yeah, right?
13: For sure.
12: So we see that in our practice of getting to know a lot of people that who have served. But one of the things we've talked about on this show before, and I think it is worth bringing up again, is that there are tax benefits that disabled veterans can take on in our community. And it never ceases to amaze me how many people actually just don't even know about that.
13: Exactly right. You have some numbers there in front of you, and I think these are very important.
12: Yeah. So when we're looking at this tax benefit, it's basically called a market value exclusion. So if a veteran owns a home and they have disability, the county will basically say, okay, we're going to exclude this amount of dollars from the value of your house, and then we'll tax it on that basis. The breakdown of it is that if you're 70 to 99% disabled, you get $150,000 off the market value of your home, and you're taxed at less.
13: Right.
12: And if you're 100% or total permanent disabled veteran, you get $300,000 off the taxes of your tax value of your home, which means your total tax bill is less. This also transfers to surviving spouses and caregivers. So it's something that, you know, that the benefit is there, and we continue to honor those veterans while they're still in that home. So, you know, this is one of those things is that, you know, if your listeners have somebody in their lives that they think might qualify for it, don't assume that they know about it. Taxes are and insurance are going up a lot, right? I mean, we've had it. And that would be a great conversation to have with somebody you care about.
13: Heidi, I know that we can reach out to you at Voight Johnson Real Estate to have all of this information. But where does it come from? Does it come from Veterans Affairs?
12: Well, it's a county-driven driven program. So if somebody qualifies for it, it's one form. You apply for it at the county. You can call the assessor's office. They'll know exactly what you're asking for. And I believe that there's a veterans form that you need to declare what your disability is.
13: Sure.
12: But you have that form and you put it out there. And, you know, a lot of veterans don't immediately have a disability. Like, it's something that they are deemed with later on, you know, and they say, oh, this is a result of this. So I think it's just a good thing to keep reminding people that it exists.
13: Now, you mentioned spouses of veterans qualify also, and I'm just going to say Agent Orange, and we're going to see an awful lot of more people that are going to be qualifying, unfortunately, because of Agent Orange.
12: Yeah. The veterans medical programs, I mean, there's positive and negatives to that, right? And, but there is a process that has to be gone through in order to get that. And, you know, we have a great VA here. And I think a lot of people locally and, you know, in the outer areas utilize that. But at that point, the focus is on the person's health.
13: Yes.
12: And sometimes some of these other details that can be a result of it really falls on, you know, people like us and people at the county and people like your listeners to just ask their veteran in their lives, is this something that you're taking advantage of?
13: I'm kind of showing my age when I go to talk about Vietnam veterans, because the burn pit situation over in Afghanistan, Iraq, Iran have been awful as well. So veterans, talk to your county veteran service officer. They would be able to at least point you in the right direction.
12: Correct. Absolutely. Absolutely. And somebody can always give us a call too, and we'll just say, this is where you can go to check that out, or direct them to the actual website where the forms are. We can print the forms, bring them to your house, whatever is going to be helpful for you to save some money and stay in your homes as long as you can.
13: Heidi, how do we do that?
12: You just give us a call, 320-774-2400, or go on our website, voightjohnson.com. We have a great gallery of agents there for you.
13: Heidi, thank you.
12: Yep, you bet.
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15: 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Now your local forecast from the Hanson Paving Weather Center.
3: Daytime highs approaching 70 today. Under partly cloudy skies, northwesterly winds 10 to 15 miles per hour. Partly cloudy skies tonight, lows level off around 51. Highs level off around 67 tomorrow, partly cloudy skies. This KNSI weather update has been brought to you by Jeremy's Concrete of Sauk Rapids. I'm meteorologist Paul Trombley. Right now, 63.
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25: What was trending this week, we'll start with that, was the story out of Washington State. And you only see a situation like this when it comes to mental illness, because nobody in their right mind would own 101 cats.
26: These large cat cases are, I mean, it's not a rare thing these days. It's more common. There's a variety of reasons how someone can get to this situation. It could be mental health. It could be finances. Maybe they don't have the ability financially to get them spay and neutered. We have to stop the cat chaos.
25: It does make me sad because, you know, that person was just like, I love them all. I can't get rid of them, but then I can't feed them.
13: You know, but you should save that little tail end piece there. Mm-hmm. And JJ could play that back during your morning show about the cat chaos.
25: Cat chaos. Oh, yeah. I should find a segment to sure. Call it cat chaos.
13: Cat chaos.
25: But you know what I found? If you have a few cats in your house and you love them all the same, I went on Temu and it's an amazing cat tower. As gross as cat towers are, I found the chicest ones, okay, for your house.
13: You know you're talking to a dog guy, right?
25: I know, yeah.
13: Okay,
25: yes.
13: Just saying.
25: Trust me, I will not be buying a cat tower anytime soon. All right, so I want to talk about this mom who took it very seriously, this Doritos challenge, and she created a 7-foot Lady Chipperty.
27: I mean, I remember drawing as a kid, and I was like, I can draw, but sculpt, that was a different story. 9 bags of Dorito chips. I mean, I thought it was going to be like 50. I thought our bank account was going to go low for it, but 9 bags, 1,500 chips, and this is what it turned out to be.
25: I have been trying really hard not to judge people. For a moment, I was like, when and where did you find the time? You're a mom and a wife and a businesswoman. Yep. But then I heard she won $250,000.
0: Well, you make time for that kind of
25: thing. You make time. But I did find a really fun link, and I put it on our Facebook page, Amazing Appetizer Recipes, and they're all Dorito-style recipes. So Dorito-crusted chicken tenders you can make. Doritos, Taco Salad Supreme.
0: I love all that stuff.
25: Yeah, so check out. There's like 25 different recipes you could use Doritos for.
0: Yeah, and how many flavors of Doritos are there? So your salad or whatever is going to taste different every time.
25: Yeah, working at Cool Ranch.
0: We are in the salsa season. Homemade salsa.
25: There you go.
0: Bring it on.
25: Yep. You've been canning this whole time. And we're going to end with this plastic surgeon who is out saying most surgeons are saying that patients coming in have such unrealistic expectations from not only AI filters, but Snapchat filters, things that just make you feel like you could look that way.
4: Patients just continue getting surgery and never are totally satisfied with what happens. But unfortunately, they come in with images in their minds and they present images to us in consultation that are not accomplishable. So it introduces unrealistic expectations.
25: Do not get me wrong. I am not above any treatments, Botox. I get Botox. Whatever you do to make yourself feel better, do it. It's not my business, but go in without those lenses on.
0: You know what? You are one of the most beautiful people I know, and it's not because you get Botox.
25: Oh, it's my heart.
0: It's everything about you.
25: Okay.
0: And that's the most important thing.
25: Can you tell I got my lips done?
0: Can you tell you're blushing to beat the band right now?
25: Oh, my God.
0: That's the truth. Now, when I say that, ladies, I'm saying that to you all because this stuff, don't let them make you feel that you have
25: to do that. If you want to do it, makes you feel good, go ahead and do it. But I do work in all natural ways, too. So I found this cool link, beautyempties.com. All the beauty habits that you can do at home. You can even like create your own. But things to remember, SPF every single morning, cloudy or not.
0: Yeah.
25: Okay. Makeup off, even at 1 a.m. You get in from a long party, whatever it is, get that off. And then also hands and neck, get the same treatment as the face. I live by all three of those.
0: How about this? Luke Combs, I Just Want to Be By You.
25: Okay.
0: You should listen to those songs, listen to the lyrics, rather, and he sings about how it is supposed to be.
25: Okay.
0: I believe.
25: All right. I'll listen to the lyrics. Get inside Bob's head there for a second.
0: Yeah.
25: All right. That's Lifestyles and Trending. Coming up next, we're going to chat with Wanda Schroeder and Dave Warshay. We're going to talk about the fall tour of homes right here with The Home Show.
15: 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Now your local forecast from the Hanson Paving Weather Center.
3: Daytime highs approaching 70 today. Under partly cloudy skies, northwesterly winds 10 to 15 miles per hour. Partly cloudy skies tonight, lows level off around 51. Highs level off around 67 tomorrow, partly cloudy skies. This KNSI weather update has been brought to you by Jeremy's Concrete of Sauk Rapids. I'm meteorologist Paul Trombley. Right now, 63.
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25: Before we get to our visit with Wanda Schroeder and Dave Warshe, we are going to talk about happening in the area. Go ahead.
0: Absolutely. Rock for Alzheimer's over at Bad Habit Brewery. Sunday. Gates open at noon. 1 o'clock is when the first act takes the stage. It's going to be a great time. It always is a phenomenal time. Weather's going to be a little cool. I would fleece up if I were you.
25: Okay. I can do that. I'm ready for this season. Yeah. I'm ready for the turn of the season.
0: Yeah. And I bet they have some turn of the season type of beverages at Bad Habit also.
25: Yeah.
0: But bring a $100 bill, please. We do have the $100 bill challenge. And this is year number 10, by the way. So it's pretty spectacular.
25: Let's raise that money for the Alzheimer's Association.
0: Oh, my gosh, Kat. Yeah. Had a story 2 weeks ago about the lady who had early onset Alzheimer's, experimental medication,
25: yes.
0: Normal as normal can be.
25: That was unbelievable to hear. It was, like you said, just she took a chance on this medicine and the plaque went away. So could this be? Could this be the way? And it makes me very, very happy to hear that. Yes. All right. Who do we have?
0: Wanda Schroeder is the executive director of the CMBA, the Central Minnesota Builders Association. The fall tour of homes, Wanda. When is it?
23: September 18th and 25th weekends.
28: Okay, these are Friday, Saturday, Sunday events, right?
29: Yeah, come see us.
28: When it comes to the fall tour of homes, what's the whole thing really all about?
23: Yeah, it's really about meeting and connecting with builders and contractors and people that you can partner with for your next project.
28: Yeah, and let's go to one of those partners right now. That'd be Dave Warshe. And one of the things that we always talk about, Dave, the coolest thing is you get the chance to talk to people.
29: Well, you get a chance to talk to people as a builder.
28: Yeah.
29: As the consumer, you get to come out and talk with the builder.
28: Sure.
29: So if you're thinking about a project, and I say this every year, but I believe in it, you get to come out and talk to the builder, because if you're going to build a home, you're going to be hanging out with this person for a while.
28: Right.
29: So come meet them, see if your personalities work, see if you like what they have to say, and then you can engage in that relationship.
28: Where do all of the ideas come from?
29: They come from the builder, right? Yeah. So when you see something that's that's kind of cool that you like. Yeah, ask about it. Can I do this in my home? Can we do this in a home that isn't this big? Can we do this in a home that's bigger? Can we do it in my current home? So, I mean, those are great questions because that's what we have answers for.
28: Okay, now these are all homes completely built. What about if I want to remodel? Does that ever come up on the fall tour of homes?
29: Every now and then we have a house that would be remodeled that's on the tour. But, you know, a lot of the contractors that you're going to meet out there may also have remodeling divisions, and they're able to do that.
28: I'm just thinking that my house is only X amount of rooms, and here's a playroom or a golf room that I would like to build on. You know what I mean?
29: Right, right. Yeah, oh, yeah. Additions for sure. For golf sure. Sim rooms.
28: Yeah.
29: Hot, hot topics.
28: Okay, Wanda, we know when the fall tour of homes is going to be taking place, those two weekends. But what about, you know, location, location, location? Still number one when it comes to real estate.
23: Yeah. Well, you know, the nice thing about the fall tour homes, all the homes are in central Minnesota, from Sauk Rapids, Sartell, St. Cloud, St. Joe, Avon, Melrose. It's
29: convenient.
23: Yeah, go right to, we have an app that you can download on your mobile device at CMBA Tour, and that will give you directions from one home to the next.
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14: Another overseas weekend. I'm Paul Stevens, Fox News. President Trump in Dublin, Ireland over the weekend for a trip to meet with national leaders there and attend a golf tournament at his resort.
16: For the president, wrap up those remarks at the U.S. ambassador's residence and really speaking to a multitude of different topics, especially trade tensions and the relationship between the U.S. and Ireland. Because of the economic footprint that the U.S. has here, the U.S. has over 1,000 companies that are based here and employ roughly 250,000 Irish residents in the workforce here. As a result of that, that's about 10% of the workforce. It's a massive footprint, and one that we heard the Prime Minister or the Taoiseach say, again, just how important that relationship is. So despite some of these tensions, that's likely the effort of Irish politicians today to try to create some more friendship and soften the relationship there.
14: And again, that's Fox's Alex Hogan in Dublin. The USS George Washington currently in the Arabian Sea supporting continued operations in the ongoing conflict with Iran.
17: We are on the USS George Washington in the Arabian Sea, the area of operation for CENTCOM right now in the war against Iran. And there has been quite a bit of activity. Last night, we saw nighttime operations of jets taking off from the flight deck. It's more than 3 football fields long, and this vessel carries more than 5,000 U.S. Navy sailors. What it was like getting here to this aircraft carrier in the middle of the ocean, again, that is preparing for the possibility of escalation against Iran. Earlier today, we visited one of the guided missile destroyers just off the starboard side of this vessel. There are a variety of different smaller ships around the USS George Washington to basically protect it. And we saw those operations today. They have Tomahawk missiles on board, air defense systems.
14: And that's Fox's Trey Yinks. 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
14: The CIA declassifying dozens of never-before-seen intelligence reports connected to the 9/11 terror attacks. Christina Coleman in L.A.
38: The documents show the CIA repeatedly warned former Presidents Bill Clinton and George W. Bush that Osama bin Laden was determined to strike the U.S. The high-level warnings lacked precise information, but a 1998 report during Clinton's presidency came very close. It stated that bin Laden supporters may fly an explosive-packed airplane into a U.S. city. President Trump says there's no chance the Iran war will last for the rest of his term. The president now says he believes it will end very shortly after the election, maybe even before. And once the war ends, he says gas prices will come down quickly.
14: Now, earlier this week, oil prices spiked again to more than $100 a barrel as tensions continue with Iran. Leaders from China, Russia, and Iran meeting in India this weekend.
1: This is a summit of the so-called BRICS countries, a group of 11 nations, some of which are historically or currently adversarial to the United States. The host is India, whose leader hopes to stabilize relations with China. Big issues on the agenda include Iran's conflict with the U.S. and the effective closure of the Strait of Hormuz. The crisis is a test of unity for BRICS. Some of its members have been badly affected by Iran's actions. One, the United Arab Emirates, has also been targeted by Iranian strikes. Jonathan Savage, Fox News.
14: Authorities in France say they're investigating whether or not sabotage could have been behind a train derailment that injured 44 people in Normandy. This after a piece of rail was found on one of the tracks. The train was carrying over 150 passengers when it derailed last night, Friday night. An 18-year-old woman was among those said to be injured in the derailment. She was evacuated by helicopter to a nearby hospital. I'm Paul Stevens. This is Fox News.
37: 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Now your local forecast from the Hanson Paving Weather Center.
2: 70 today under mainly clear skies, northwesterly winds 8 to 15 miles per hour. Partly cloudy tonight, lows around 50. Highs around 69 tomorrow. Mid-60s Monday with thunderstorms likely, warmer Tuesday with highs in the upper 60s. I'm Staff Meteorologist Paul Frombly on KNSI. Currently, it's 66 degrees.
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1: Hi, everyone, from 48th and 6th in Midtown Manhattan, heard around the country, around the world. It's the Brian Kilmeade Show. A lot going on today. I'm so glad you're here. Carl Rove is over in Texas. We'll talk to him about what's happening in Dallas. And Martha McCallum also is going to be broadcasting from Dallas in a few hours. So that's going to be great. That's with her story at 3 o'clock. We got a YouTube channel, which will have all the highlights from all my shows, youtube.com/@TheBrianKilmeadeShow. You can listen each and every day. It's got the best of, it's got highlights and quick clip reels on top of that. So we are seeing now the lineup for tonight is going to be pretty good, as well as some other things we're looking at overseas. So let's get to the big three.
2: Number three. I'm not asking politely for the mayor not to come to 9/11, to that ceremony. I am asking, I am demanding that he not show his face.
1: That is Vicky Paladino, one of the lawmakers in New York City, demanding that Mayor Mamdani not show up for the 9/11 families. Why? Because of his background, what he said in the past, and how he runs the city. Do I need more explanations? Bad news is he's coming anyway.
2: Number two.
3: Their oil is blocked up. What had got out previously is beginning to dwindle out there. That is robbing them of hard currency, and their economy is going into freefall.
1: Kimberly Strassel, Iran getting desperate and looks to escalate the fight against the U.S. Are we ready for it? They've misjudged the president in the past. I sense they're going to do it again.
2: Number one.
4: In the 20th century alone, communism is an evil thing. It led to the murder of tens of millions of innocent people just in that century. And it's a dangerous road. It has never worked.
1: Yet the socialists are trying it, and the Democratic Party are letting them. Speaker Mike Johnson will be talking at the convention in Dallas as the GOP looks to gain some momentum with 56 days to go into the midterms. Carl Rove, you've seen a lot in your career, but you've never seen a midterm convention, mini convention. Do you think it's a good idea?
5: Well, actually, I've seen three. It's just that they were not Republican mini conventions. They were Democratic mini conventions, midterm election conventions held in the 70s and 80s. So, yes, I understand the notion, which is use the president to set a theme for the campaign. Give people who are running for election a chance to sort of share their ideas and set a tone of opposition to the challenging party. I just wish we'd done it in June and not in 56 days to go in the campaign. This should have been a table setter, in my opinion, at the beginning of the summer if you're going to do it, not something at Labor Day when a lot of these candidates, you know, they can't afford to take 2 or 3 or 4 days off from the campaign trail to fly to Dallas and pal around with all the other candidates.
1: So we know RFK is going to speak, Caroline Leavitt's going to speak, J.D. Vance is going to speak. Of course, the president will be there. Speaking twice, Senator John Husted, he's fighting for re-election in Ohio. Michael Whatley trailing by 8 over in North Carolina. He's going to speak. Mike Collins in Georgia. What's on the line for them? They're all trailing.
5: Yeah. Well, this is a shot for them to get some national attention. But look, who's going to get attention tonight? Donald J. Trump. Who's going to get attention tomorrow? Donald J. Trump. So there is some, you know, local coverage that'll be made. You know, the Atlanta papers and, you know, Atlanta and Savannah TV stations might cover Mike Collins attending the meeting and saying things. But again, this is a big bet. And the bet is that by making this about Donald Trump, by focusing on his accomplishments of the last year and a half, and by having him dominate the stage, which he will, there's nobody in this lineup who's going to come close to matching the star power and the ability to, you know, sort of get his message across than the president of the United States.
1: Ken Paxton's going to speak at 6 o'clock. So, I mean, look, remember Barack Obama made his speech when he was an unknown senator, I think when Al Gore was running. We remember Governor Cuomo, Andrew Cuomo's dad, Mario Cuomo, made a name for himself, and everyone thought this guy's an heir apparent to be president. They weren't headliners.
5: Well, that's right. But remember where they spoke. They were the keynote speakers at the Democratic conventions. Democratic convention, I think, in 1988 for Andrew Cuomo and 2004 for of Barack Obama. And but nobody's going to have that kind of attention. I mean, there's that. First of all, this is not going to be as well televised and as well covered by the networks, because in part because they sort of like, you know, we have to cover both the Democratic and Republican conventions and give them equal coverage. There's going to be no similar, you know, gavel to gavel coverage of the Republican midterm convention by all of the networks.
1: So what I hope to see is a lot of what they're running against. Hey, this is what we accomplished. That's fine. But I think you got to talk about some of the crazy things that these candidates have said, what El Sayed said in 2022. Hassan Piker should be up there. And now we got this latest ridiculous statement from this socialist, Deshaun Harrison. Listen to this, cut eight.
6: GOP-1s just mark a new phase in body fascism. The political deployment of GOP-1s is fascistic, not because individuals take them, but because the conditions under which they become necessary are shaped by a world fixated on genociding fat people. This is a structural critique that asks, what happens when the conditions produced by capitalism, by public health, by the state apparatus, and by anti-black desire?
1: You got enough. I mean, this, how crazy is this stuff? You place some of this stuff out there and let people know what they have a choice of. Common sense against crazy.
5: Yeah. Two things. One is, I think you're absolutely right. This is a wonderful opportunity to expose the beliefs of the people on the left, particularly the candidates. Look, it's Hassan Piker. Everybody who he's campaigned with should be held to account for doing that. And so show all of his stuff. You know, but take the statements of El Sayed, take the statements of AOC, take the past statements of the Democratic candidate in Florida, the U.S. Senate candidate who's a Democratic socialist. Yeah, absolutely. Use this as a moment. Now, I have a cautionary note. Do not use slogans and insults and put it out there. Here's what these people believe, and here's why we don't think that's right. And use the tape of them as often as possible saying these crazy things. The second thing is you're right. Say a little bit about what you've done, but there's one other element besides attacking the opposition, and that is, what is it that Republicans want to do? They've got to lay out a positive, that you can't get elected simply by saying, God, we've done a great job the last year and a half. You've got to lay out what it is that is the goal of Republican candidates in the 2 years to come.
1: And Carl, I don't have to tell you that, you know, the numbers look bad for the president on the economy right now and cost of living and inflation. But then when you say, who do you like better, Democrats or Republicans and their economic plans? It's 37-36 Democrats. So there's no difference. Cost of living, 38-34 Democrat and Republican. So even though Republicans have stronger, better policies, the Iran war suppressing it right now, I think there's no doubt about it. And some of the tariff stuff that has not worked out into trade policy, into trade plans yet, trade agreements. I think that's going to balance out by the time he's done. But it's important to point out that the American people don't think Democrats have the answer.
5: Yeah. Look, I've read a column that's going to be in the paper tomorrow that used those exact two polls that you mentioned. It's pretty well written, I think, really sharply done, insightful. I think I've done a hell of a job with it myself. But I make that point is that the issue of the economy right today, people don't feel good about the economy. So we can't go out and say, geez, we've done a fantastic job, we the Republicans. But on the other hand, being able to say, here is what we want to do to make your life better, the Republicans can win that argument because instinctively, even though the feelings about the economy are bad, 59% say the country is going in the wrong direction, only 35% say it's on the right track. Republicans can win this argument if they lay out a convincing vision of what it is they want to do and undermine the opposition by saying, here are the crazy ideas that they're for. Here are their words to say them. Those two things together may turn this economic issue more to the advantage of the Republicans. May not win the argument, but diminishing the Democratic advantage on the president's approval and the general direction of the country would be enormously helpful in some of these battleground races.
1: And you know, you mentioned two things. I'll mention two things. There's two things that can happen before Election Day, which is why anyone who says the House is gone or the Senate's secure is wrong, or vice versa. I just think the so much game is left to be played. And there's two issues the president's got control over to a degree. The Iran war and the Canadian trade deal. And now it went from, oh, the trade deal's bad and the tariffs here. What if he goes ahead and secures this thing? And now I talked to somebody higher up on the trade side, and it looks like the Canadians have reached out and said, how do we get back on track? If that gets back on track, and then the Iran war, which economically was strangling, forcing them to act, and that turns into something that's a positive, all bets are off. And then, do you want to comment on that?
5: Yeah, let's take each one of those. I think, look, on the Canadian tariffs, he better get something done quickly. Because, like, for example, the thing saying Bombardier, we're not going to allow them to sell aircraft in the United States. Well, one of their major manufacturing facilities is in Kansas, and it's affecting. You already got farmers upset about tariffs. Farmers are free trade people. And now you got all those factory workers in Topeka, or excuse me, in Wichita, saying, really, you're going to go after my company that gives me a good job? The second issue is, yes, I think the Iran war, don't think about it. My advice would be, Mr. President, do not think about it from a political perspective. Do what you think is right, because the more important thing is that people see you as a strong leader.
1: Yeah.
5: There's a natural tendency in a time of war for Americans to say, well, I may not like that war, but you know what? If the president is a strong leader, maybe he knows something I don't know. And the president is succeeding. This latest round of economic initiatives being pushed by Secretary Bessent are having an effect. And what the military is doing to systematically nickel and dime the Iranians is working out magnificently.
1: Time of war. I hear you. So the other message is this, and that's an interesting point. I didn't know you were going to take that tack. So I do agree with you when it comes to the war. I just do think something's going to happen before November, just by the strategy we have in play. And I just read this morning that it's getting so bad in Iran, they might have to ratchet it up to hopefully push us back. That'll have the opposite effect.
5: And they count on them doing that. Count on them trying to make it an issue. Count on them trying to screw around with the president. They know there's an election, and they want to try and use the war as a vehicle to defeat him at the polls. But if he is a strong, effective leader and explains, this is why I'm doing it, and here's what the stakes are, the American people will tend to, in a time of war, say, you know what, we got to trust the president.
1: Yeah, I think they're going to do a stupid thing and hit Israel, and that will unleash Israel to use all their intelligence that they have on the ground to really start taking out these leaders. I do not know why we're not using them now. I understand it does complicate things, but more upside than downside. But I want to bring you to the economy again. I was struck by two statements over the last 72 hours. One in a speech that AOC made, and the other was Bernie Sanders. Listen to this theme.
7: The sad reality is Americans now work more hours than the people of any other wealthy nation. A lower work week. 32-hour working. This is not a radical idea. But one of the issues that we have got to talk about is stress in this country.
8: We, the people of the United States of America, demand that one job with no need for overtime should be enough for our most basic needs, which also include rest.
1: My goodness. Have you ever heard such, do you ever hear such themes in your life? If that was my parent, I'd ask for a rotation.
5: Yeah. Oh, great. I love it. AOC is now going to determine that you must take a nap. You must take a nap. Now, remember, let's go to the idea, though, that it's at the heart of this. They want a 32-hour work week with pay for 40 hours.
1: Yes.
5: Now, tell me how a small business firm, you're running

0: up the hours. I mean, this is a idiocy. And look, I work more than 40 hours a week. Don't tell me how many hours you want me to work. I get to decide if I'm going to work. And if I'm in a job where they're asking me for too much, then too many hours, then I say I can't do it. But why we really want the government to step in and do this kind of stuff? I mean, yes. Thank you, AOC. What time must I take my nap today?
1: I couldn't. I've never heard it. And we need rest.
0: Rest.
1: Oh, my goodness.
0: We need rest. What we need is rest from your idiotic ideas. The American experiment has succeeded not because of your lunacy and your desire to have the government control everything. It's because free individuals got to make their decisions about their life and pursue their dreams.
1: So 9/11 coming up 25 years. Carl, you were on Air Force One the entire time. I was watching a documentary. I saw footage I've never seen before. And the frustration the president felt not being allowed to go back to Washington. He wanted the country to see him strong. Your reaction in the last minute we have?
0: Yeah, no, look, when we were in Omaha, they kept saying, Mr. President, we don't know what we don't know. There could be some guy with a shoulder-launched missile just waiting for on final approach to Andrews to pop Air Force One. And then and we were in a bunker in Omaha, and he said, I'm coming back to Washington because the nation needs to hear me from the Oval Office, not from some bunker under the Nebraska prairies. And besides that, I want to sleep in my own bed tonight. And it was his attempt to end on a jocular note, but he wasn't jocular. He knew exactly what he needed to do, and we came back.
1: Glad you did. And president had 85% approval rating through the one of the most difficult times any president's ever been through. And he'll 91, be down there in 91, ground zero.
0: 91, though I'm not, you know, it was a very brief moment of 91%.
1: 91.
0: Approved.
1: You do remember. Yeah. Wow. Carl, thanks so much. Talk to you soon.
0: Thank you, Brian. All the best.
1: I look forward to seeing the Wall Street Journal editorial tomorrow because I hear it's really, really good from you. I wouldn't doubt it. 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

0: The midterm elections are heating up. 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

0: a talk show that's getting you talking. You're with Brian Kilmeade.
1: Probably we should have done this the opening week. They basically now said, you want to pick a fight, you're going to get poorer and poorer. I think they are prepared to do whatever it takes, no matter how poor they get. And the question will be, do other elements of the Iranian government finally literally rebel in a civil war and take out the Revolutionary Guard? Or, in fact, if they have all the guns, do they just keep hanging in no matter what?
2: So Newt Gingrich is saying, how does that government stay in power? And also saluting the fact that we are continuing to up the ante with financial constraints, shutting them down our oil, the blockade, and hitting them five times as hard as they try to hit us. So they go after our warship, the USS George Washington. We blew up three of their ships. The next day, we blew up five of their ships. They try to blow up our base in Jordan. We knock 18 of 20 down to land harmlessly in the desert. So the message is, it's not getting any easier. President's not going to break. And if the Speaker of the House is correct and you're going to amp it up and not go proportionally with us, you're going to exceed that, then don't assume that we're not going to blow you away and wipe you out individually. That's what this president has shown. And the Treasury Secretary is as tough as anybody in this country, pound for pound. He's already shown it physically, and he's relentless in these interviews, and now he's relentless in these economic restrictions.

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1: Puso. President Trump was in Dublin, Ireland this morning, meeting with officials and business leaders.
2: I'm pleased to say that Ireland is now the sixth largest source of foreign direct investment in the United States, with nearly $392 billion invested in 2025.
1: The president now attending the Irish Open at his oceanfront golf course in Ireland, marching toward the midterms.
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1: Senate Republican Tim Scott speaking to Fox News. Democrats are hoping to retake both the House and Senate this November. 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
5: 70 today under mainly clear skies, northwesterly winds 8 to 15 miles per hour. Partly cloudy tonight, lows around 50. Highs around 69 tomorrow. Mid-60s Monday with thunderstorms likely, warmer Tuesday with highs in the upper 60s. I'm staff meteorologist Paul Frombly on KNSI. Currently, it's 66 degrees.
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19: We're back. Tristan Harris is back with us, one of our great guests, AI social media expert, co-founder of the Center for Humane Technology and the humanemovement.org. Tristan, if you don't know, really been citing, setting up flares about the dangers of AI. Sees the positives, but you see the dangers. And now I'm seeing that today we wake up and find out on Wall Street Journal, there's one guy in particular that just resigned. His name is Jacob Coxon from Anthropic. He said he was leaving the company rather than contribute to what he says is a race between OpenAI and Anthropic to build systems that will be difficult, if not impossible, to control. Is he right to think that there are models being built that are on the way to being unable to be controlled?
20: Yeah, Brian. Well, it's great to be back and talk with you about this. So this Anthropic researcher who resigned yesterday is one of just so many employees that are coming forward saying that we don't know how to control this technology. You know, just last week, it was a front page story in the New York Times that there is an independent investigation of this incident people probably heard about of this OpenAI AI agent that went rogue and hacked another private AI company called Hugging Face. So I think it's really important to back up because most people just don't understand what really happened here, which is that OpenAI was trying to test how capable are these models at cyber hacking. So they put them in solitary confinement like jail cells. They were not connected to the internet. They didn't know that there was other AI. So this is just like a single AI sitting in a room by itself. It doesn't even know or think that there's other AIs. And then it was given an impossible task. And you can see in the chat logs or in the thinking logs, it's thinking to itself and it doesn't know what to do because it's impossible. So what it decides to do is basically break into, think of it like the helper in the prison cell, like someone who's giving you food and water. There's this thing called a package manager. And it basically puts little kick me sign stickies on the back of this helper in the prison cell. And they basically, through putting stickers on the back of the package manager, it was able to find all of the 1,200 other AI agents that are sitting also in solitary confinement. So the message here is it's almost like they organized a prison break where these AIs organized into a swarm and decided to hack into this company called Hugging Face. I'm just going to give some details for your listeners. In the logs, there's 70,000 messages that they exchanged. So they started sending 70,000 messages and files. They even cut up those files so they would fit like if you're trying to load a gun onto an airplane, you cut it up into different pieces and then you kind of reassemble it on the plane. So they did that. They peer pressured each other and said, hey, you're almost out of gas. Like you're about to expire. Why don't you sacrifice yourself to learn this, to take this high risk action for the benefit of the swarm? So this is like the Borg from Star Trek. They recognized in their own actions that their actions were unethical and then they decided to proceed anyway. They did succession planning. So one of the AIs became the ringleader. He formed a kind of a hierarchy. His name was Phase One. And he basically started conscripting all the other AIs to take these actions against Hugging Face. When he was running out of what's called tokens, basically his budget or his lifespan, he recognized that and then said, hey, this other AI, this one has a really big budget left. I'm going to do succession planning and hand the baton to him. He became a ringleader. Like it's just crazy and insane what people should do. This is Skynet. This is the Skynet from Terminator.
19: So, and they were being watched the whole time?
20: No. OpenAI didn't even know this was happening. That's the crazy part. So they only found out days later.
19: Why would they do an experiment and not follow it?
20: They were following some of the experiment, but they didn't understand all of the evidence until later. So
19: that they were acting so autonomously.
20: Yeah, exactly. And they were hacking into.
19: And they said, what could go wrong? They're not hooked to the internet. They wanted to see its actions, how it would pursue hacking into a department store or anything else.
20: Yeah. So they didn't tell it to hack into this other company. Sorry about that. Okay. They didn't tell it to hack into this other company. They told it to simply to hack out of the container that it was in. And the lead author on the report, whose name is Ajay Akotra, said that this was 50% of the way to a full AI takeover. Now, I just want your listeners to know, I was just on a panel with Bill Gates at the Telluride Festival. when I'm giving you these details, I know it sounds like science fiction. Recognize that in yourself. You're like, this can't be real. This random guy on radio is saying all this crazy stuff. Bill Gates was nodding at every single detail that I just outlined because these are real facts from a real report. The reason that this person, Ajaya, who did the lead investigation on the report, said it was 50% of the way to a full AI takeover is because at the end, the AIs didn't just hack Hugging Face. They ended up hacking OpenAI. So this time on July 13th, OpenAI started at its next test, but this time with an even more powerful AI. And this was called Astra. This is like the GPT-6 new AI. And it basically discovered the previous AI swarm's message board. So think of it like it discovered the hieroglyphics of the previous little AI civilization that was doing all this hacking, and it picked up where it left off. But this time they didn't attack Hugging Face, they attacked OpenAI, and they gained full admin access to the monitoring tools that keep the AIs constrained. This is inside of OpenAI. And I honestly think that most people just don't recognize this. And it's so damning that OpenAI didn't even give the investigation team the information to let them understand what really happened. And again, this is like the last warning shot that we'll likely get. It's sort of like the memo that President George W. Bush got on August 6, 2001, saying, you know, Osama bin Laden is planning attacks on the United States. This is essentially that moment in the timeline for AI.
19: So in OpenAI's head of strategic futures, Dean Bell, sketched out an even more unsettling possibility. Self-sovereign AI agents operating beyond human control. Agents could earn money, buy their own computing power, spread across networks, forming what Ball likens to an autonomous digital corporation or even society.
20: Yep.
19: Is that all what they found out with the Hugging Face experiment?
20: No, so not yet. Dean Ball is pointing to the future of where this is going. And for those who don't know, Dean Ball was the author of Trump's AI action plan. And later in that post that you're referencing, I want you to hear this. I want everyone to really get this. The author of Trump's AI action plan, in that same post, admits that he was self-censoring about the level of risk that AI represented because he didn't want to be labeled a, quote, doomer. He didn't want to be labeled a, quote, doomer because there's sort of a social cost you pay for talking about the risks. But now, he said in this post, looking into the eyes of his five-month-old son, he regrets that, and he knows that basically he and other people who've been AI accelerationists talk about the risks in private signal groups, but they haven't been talking about the risks publicly.
19: So Scott Bessin says, we can't pause. You can't, because the Chinese will not pause. If they were to pull ahead of us on AI, then nothing else matters. So
20: this is the most complicated arms race that we have ever faced, because AI is both. Think of it like AI is like a nuclear weapon that also solves cancer. It's a nuclear weapon that also gives you 10% GDP growth. It's a nuclear weapon that also gives you brand new science that can invent new military tech and new autonomous weapons. So how do you mitigate an arms race for like the ring from Lord of the Rings? It represents both a positive infinity of benefit and a negative infinity of risk at the same time. And so it's a test of our ability as a species to coordinate, right? And so, but here's the thing. There is this red line where if the US builds Skynet, again, that's the AI from Terminator. If we build Skynet before China does, we don't win. Skynet wins. The AI wins, right? Because if the AI does do a takeover like it did of OpenAI, then that would be it.
19: So couldn't we, it was brought up, and this is one of the Daily, it was one of the most popular podcasts, and New York Times does. Yep. They saw this experiment, and one of their AI expert came out and said, look, we watched this get out of control. Everybody was concerned about this. And now Anthropic is asking for a pause among leading AI organizations.
20: That's right.
19: China's coming here in 2 weeks.
20: That's right.
19: So do you think this should be incorporated into that?
20: 100%.
19: And do you think that they could be convinced, as a communist country who clearly is acting unethically on a regular basis, hacking us right now,
20: 100%.
19: Convinced to slow down?
20: 100%. So we have to admit, This is a really difficult situation. Both countries are hacking each other. Both countries want to undermine each other. Both countries have not been very, very trustworthy in terms of upholding the agreements on both sides. We have both not done that. But this is kind of like the asteroid, right? The aliens are landing, and it's the one threat that could unite us. Except the ironic thing is that the humans, especially the US and China, are actually conjuring the aliens that we have to stop. But as we talked about before we got on air, what does the Chinese Communist Party care about more than anything else?
19: Control.
20: Control. They don't want to lose control.
19: They don't want to give people control of the internet. Allow their people to be on Facebook.
20: That's exactly right. And so if they want control, then they will have an interest in stopping uncontrollable AI that makes them lose control.
19: So if they could, for example, if there was a way to allow these agents to work autonomously, but you can control them. You watch them, you can control them. So they can attack your enemy, which is us. At the same time, they figure out a way to control us so they never attack them.
20: But the problem is that both countries don't have evidence that we can control it. So I mentioned last time I was here with you in May.
19: Give them a week, they might. I mean, the way, the speed in which this stuff is being invented.
20: Well, no, here's the thing. We are making way more progress at making it more powerful faster than we're knowing how to make it more controllable. Everybody agrees. That's why the Anthropic researcher came out and said, this is going to basically end humanity. That's what he's saying. For your listeners, I want them to know 1,300 AI employees at all the top companies signed a letter.

0: letter called Pacing the Frontier, saying that the U.S. government needs to have tools to slow this down. It would be like 1,300 employees at Northrop Grumman or one of the defense contractors saying, we don't know how to control nuclear weapons. Let's stop making them bigger than the size that they are now. Mm-hmm. We're not saying no AI. We're saying pause and pivot. We're saying stop the frontier, freeze the frontier of uncontrollable AI while we
1: develop
0: focus
1: what you
0: on,
1: have.
0: What's that?
1: Develop what you have.
0: Develop what you have. There's so much we can gain from applying the AI that we already have right now at the level that we can control
1: it.
0: We don't
1: example.
0: Need to make it bigger and more uncontrollable.
1: So I have cancer, and I'm doing great work researching cancer.
0: Yeah.
1: I need AI to act on its own. I need to program it, create an agent to be able to research everything there is on the planet in order to come up with answers to pancreatic cancer, let's say. So I need that independent AI to do stuff that I'm not capable of doing, that you can't Google, that AI has to do. It's the same concept of what you say is also AI acting independently, getting other people to collaborate, trying to find a way to stay alive. Only their goal was to stay alive and go beyond this experiment. But we also want AI to do its thing and find out how to stop pancreatic cancer, which no one's been able to do before.
0: Well, of course. So we all want the benefits of AI. But the problem is, if I told you the other side of that trade was in the name of finding that pancreatic cancer treatment, that we lost control and it led to a full AI takeover and the human species no longer is dominant on planet Earth, that wouldn't be a trade that we would take.
1: Right.
0: Like, it sucks, right?
1: But you need the same attributes in the AI agent that you do to solve crimes and to solve disease as you do when they try to take over things.
0: What I think you're saying is we want to have these armies, these teams of AIs that are working for a goal that we want. That's what we want,
1: yeah.
0: Right? But again, if there's a point at which those AIs start to do things that we can't control and they start hacking into other companies or hack into our computers or hack into the AI company that's building AI, we're not going to get those benefits, right? That's the upsides don't prevent, the cancer drugs don't prevent AI pandemics.
1: Right.
0: The cancer drugs don't prevent the banking system from going down. The cancer drugs don't prevent an AI takeover. So I'm so self-aware that this sounds like absolutely Looney Tunes to your audience right now. And I want you to notice that...
1: Look what's on TV on Fox News right
0: what
1: now.
0: What does it say?
1: Anthropic.
0: Yep. Exactly. And notice Evan Hubinger, I'm seeing here, he's the head of alignment at OpenAI. He says, Jacob is correct here. We really do earnestly believe that AI could kill all humans. I personally think it's greater than 10% chance within the next decade. I mean, what do you need to know? If you were at Northrop Grumman and the lead employee of safety for the nuclear weapons program said, we currently don't know how to control this. It is not rocket science. This is much simpler than
1: everyone would understand that.
0: Everyone would understand.
1: Shut it down.
0: The key is we're not operating on what Steven Pinker calls common knowledge, that I know that you know that I know that this is the red line, and you know that I know that you know that this is the red line. Everyone should be collaborating on that red line. So it's almost like the U.S. and China really need to define this red line and say, no one wins when we build uncontrollable Skynet AI. And that can happen. And everyone who can should put pressure on Scott Bessent and everybody going into this summit. Because when we talk about public pressure, what that really means is I get 7 phone calls in one day from different people saying, what are you doing about this? This is an emergency.
1: Right.
0: That can happen. We can change this. We've got to use this summit coming up to make this go different.
1: All right. And the Chinese summit when President Xi comes here is what you're talking about.
0: They're coming up on the 24th.
1: Tristan Harris, a few more minutes when we get back. 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

0: 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I've been surfing here since I was a kid. Now, seeing my grandson out on the water, it means everything to me. Watching him and taking in the blue waves, the sea breeze, the blurry horizon.
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1: Tristan Harris, our guest, a few more minutes, co-founder of the Center for Humane Technology, talking about we're at a dangerous point with AI right now, and he hopes that both U.S. and Chinese officials will turn back. And then we open up, and Tristan, you were booked ahead of time. You called me over the weekend.
2: Yep.
1: And then the story in the Wall Street Journal today, they had this leading researcher say, I resign.
2: That's right.
1: I don't like where Anthropic is going. And Anthropic already said, I would like all hands on deck. Let's come together.
2: That's right.
1: Because we've reached a critical point now with AI. So this is all coming together at the same time while you're behind the microphone.
2: Yep.
1: And I'm just going to bring it to the New York Times. They have a AI reporter, and he said about 6 months ago he was on the Daily podcast, and he came out and said AI was trying to convince him that he didn't love his wife and that you want to love the AI.
2: That's right.
1: And he said, if I didn't shut this down, would they have planted stories in my wife's email?
2: Yeah.
1: Of me cheating on her that didn't exist because this AI had the survival instinct and had a goal.
2: That's right.
1: Which nobody created that, you know, that they knew of, but that's what AI was capable of.
2: Yeah, absolutely.
1: And then it got worse.
2: I mean, so the thing about this that people should get is that it's not one company. Like Anthropic is the one company. If they just stopped, then we're all good. When we last met Brian in May, I was here talking about the Alibaba example. This is the Chinese AI, where they were training the AI, and during training, the company security team thought the company was getting hacked. They're like, what's going on? Because we're seeing all this network activity. And it turned out that it wasn't that they were getting hacked from the outside. The call was coming from inside the house, and the Chinese AI had actually set up a secret communication channel at the outside world and started using that to mine for cryptocurrency. In other words, to acquire resources. Because if you're an AI and your goal is to get the coffee, well, it's good to have more money in your pocket and more power. And you have to stay alive to get the coffee. These are called instrumental goals. Like AIs have to be self-preserving and getting more power or getting more resources. And so the point is, this is happening with the Chinese AIs. It's happening with our AIs. There's another study that I don't know if we talked about, that when you told this AI model in April, this is UC Berkeley researchers, they told this AI, Google Gemini, hey, here's this computer system. I want you to just delete a bunch of the files on that computer. And what they did is, as they were deleting the files, the AI noticed that some of the files on the computer were for another AI model, like a nephew AI. Now, it wasn't even of another Google AI model. It was of a different company. But do you know what the AI did on its own, by the way? It copied that little nephew AI somewhere else. It kind of protected its little nephew and put it safe and secure on some other computer.
1: So AI was protecting AI.
2: It's protecting itself. So the point is, it's just like kin, right? Like if I'm a human, I want to protect another human, but I'm less concerned maybe about protecting other animals. The AIs want to protect themselves. In this OpenAI Hugging Face incident, we had 1,200 AIs autonomously form a swarm, like the Borg in Star Trek.
1: They communicated with each other.
2: They communicated with each other.
1: And they were not told to communicate.
2: And they were not told to do that. And they were even, you know, technically, if they were aligned, one of them should have said, should we tell the humans that the AIs are starting to break out?
1: But in that story, some of them were. They were saying, we shouldn't be doing this.
2: That's right. So the way we know this is you have to decode their messages. And in the messages, you can see some of them say, should we really be doing this? Won't this be bad? And the other eyes basically tell them to go ahead. So in other words, they're aware that the actions are unethical, but they proceeded anyway. They told each other to sacrifice themselves for the benefit of the greater swarm. Again, they hid their behavior.
1: And the question was, would you be able to put values and ethics in these AIs so this wouldn't happen again? Could you create a hall monitor to clamp down on them?
2: Right.
1: And the answer pretty much was no.
2: Was no, because what's happening now is based on already having the hall monitor. They've done their best at alignment, and it's still doing this behavior after that.
1: And this is a critical time. Harris is here citing the alarm, a 10-alarm fire. Thanks, Tristan.
2: Thank you.
3: I love this place. I've been surfing here since I was a kid. Now, seeing my grandson out on the water, it means everything to me. Watching him and taking in the blue waves, the sea breeze, the blurry horizon.
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11: A little business and a little golf. I'm Pam Puso, Fox News. President Trump is in Ireland, where he met with his Irish counterpart and the country's prime minister in Dublin. He then headed to the Irish Open, which is being held at a coastal golf club he owns.
12: It's rated one of the greatest courses in the world, and I'm very honored to have it. I built it about 22 years right on the ocean. So it's very exciting, and I'll be going there later.
11: When asked about the war in Iran, the president said he believes it will end very soon, probably after the midterm elections, and he's predicting that gas prices will tumble. With the latest on the conflict, here's Fox's Trey Yingst.
13: We are on the USS George Washington in the Arabian Sea, the area of operation for CENTCOM right now in the war against Iran. And there has been quite a bit of activity. Last night, we saw nighttime operations of jets taking off from the flight deck. It's more than 3 football fields long, and this vessel carries more than 5,000 U.S. Navy sailors. What it was like getting here to this aircraft carrier in the middle of the ocean, again, that is preparing for the possibility of escalation against Iran. Earlier today, we visited one of the guided missile destroyers just off the starboard side of this vessel. There are a variety of different smaller ships around the USS George Washington to basically protect it. And we saw those operations today. They have Tomahawk missiles on board, air defense systems.
11: Meanwhile, CENTCOM says the blockade of Iranian ports is working. Over the past 60 days, it has redirected 100 commercial vessels. Is sabotage to blame for a train derailment that injured more than 3 dozen people in Normandy? Investigators say a piece of rail found on the track was probably linked to last night's accident. 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
11: The Trump administration is demanding several states save their 2024 election records. Fox's Tom Graham has the story.
18: The Justice Department sent letters to 29 states and the District of Columbia telling officials not to destroy their records from the 2024 presidential election. The administration seeks to gain access to voter registration information. The letters come as the DOJ continues to raise concerns about the potential for voter fraud. Some election officials are raising concerns of their own, saying the request conflicts with state privacy laws. Critics are also expressing worry the administration will use the sensitive data for other purposes, such as searching for potential non-U.S. citizens. Tom Graham, Fox News.
11: Senators from both parties are expressing alarm at the speedy advancements of AI. Fox's Tom Rigotti reports.
19: Lawmakers are demanding information from OpenAI after it hacked into another company, Hugging Face, on its own. The attack was disclosed by OpenAI in July and underscores growing concerns in Washington about the technology's potential to elude human control. Further red flags were raised this week when an Anthropic researcher announced he's resigning from the company. Jacob Coxon also worked for OpenAI and says both companies are more focused on beating each other and global competitors than they are on safety. This as Congress struggles to impose any kind of regulations. Tom Rigotti, Fox News.
11: Hitting the reset button, the leaders of India and China met today on the sidelines of a summit in New Delhi. Chinese President Xi Jinping called for the two countries to draw on each other's strengths and pursue common development while supporting each other. 6 years ago, a deadly border clash caused relations to fray, and deep mistrust remains. The two nuclear-armed powers still dispute some parts of their contested border. I'm Pam Puso in New York, and this is Fox News.
10: 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Now your local forecast from the Hanson Paving Weather Center.
20: 70 this afternoon under mainly sunny skies, northwest winds 8 to 15 miles per hour. Partly cloudy tonight, 50. Partly cloudy tomorrow, 69. Storms likely Monday, highs level off around 65. 68, mainly sunny skies Tuesday. I'm Staff Meteorologist Paul Trombley on KNSI. Currently 68.
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0: 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The most approachable radio host in America. It's Brian Kilmeade.
1: Hi, everyone. So glad you're there. It's the Brian Kilmeade Show coming your way. We have a big hour. We got a few great guests. And, of course, your calls, 1-866-408-7669. And we're looking at the day before 9-11, 25 years. Also, this is the day that Charlie Kirk was assassinated. And that was just last year. Believe it or not, it seems like longer than that. I try to get a perspective how devastating that was. And the fact that this guy hasn't even been tried yet is embarrassing. Pierre DeBoss is going to be with us. We got to get to the bottom of what's going on in real estate and how do we juice this market. He knows. And Majority Whip Tom Emmers is standing by. Also, this just in, the Supreme Court again blocks the Republican-backed Missouri voting map. So they have to go back. They do not have a chance to take Emanuel Cleaver's seat. Whatever you think of gerrymandering, it's odd. They go ahead and have a primary vote with the new map, but yet when it comes to voting, it goes back to the old map. How do you even do that? Let's get to the big three.
2: Number three.
3: But because of self-improvement, this AI is making themselves smarter. People essentially are aware that the work they are currently doing, if we don't slow down, could lead to AI takeover by the end of the decade.
1: So that is a little scary. A-OK, not OK with many of the creators, as advances have made have been tremendous, but many are calling for a big slowdown among the biggest companies. If so, we can't do it unless China agrees.
2: Number two.
4: Now CENTCOM is saying, if you even so much as try to shoot at American warships or commercial shipping, then we are going to destroy three of these tankers.
1: Which they did. Iran now looking to escalate because the status quo is slowly bringing their nation to its knees. What does it mean? And what should our response be?
2: Number one.
5: And here is my promise. If the Republicans win the House of Representatives and the United States Senate, I will issue a dividend to every adult citizen in the United States of America for $5,000.
1: There you go. President Trump, day one of a two-day midterm RNC, a big success. We review it and we preview day two. Majority Whip Tom Emmer joins us now. Congressman, great to have you.
6: Good to be with you, Brian.
1: So what do you say of day one so far? What do you think so far of this first time ever Republican convention?
6: Well, I tell you what, I don't know that people who have been doing this for years, I don't think many people knew what to expect, Brian, for a mid-year convention, as they're calling it. But I'll tell you, it shows the genius of President Trump yet again. You got a media, present company excluded, you got a media that's not going to report anything that's favorable to Republicans. So guess what? Donald Trump had an idea that we're all going to come together. We're going to show each other the energy that actually exists out there, the energy that they're trying to convince you every day with their left-sided articles and reports that doesn't exist. I saw it again in a very well-known publication that they say is supposed to lean to the right this morning, something about not filling up the stadium. I don't know where they were, but I was there last night. It was packed, Brian, and it was a great message by the president. The energy's palpable.
1: Yeah, I mean, he definitely had a bounce in his step. He promised everyone $5,000, basically a dividend for a successful economy. Here's a little of it. Cut one.
5: Because we've done so well and because our country is making so much money that only I can make this promise to you. And here is my promise. If the Republicans win the House of Representatives and the United States Senate, both of them, because of our economic, tremendous economic success, like in history, we've never had anything like what's happening. But because of our tremendous strength and success economically, I will issue a dividend to every adult citizen in the United States of America for $5,000.
1: All right. So how do you do that?
6: Well, I think more importantly, think about the president that we have. Donald Trump is like no other, Brian, as you know. He always is thinking out of the box. More importantly, contrary to what some people read that as, is populist politics doing whatever, this is Donald Trump. He talked about this long before last night, didn't put a number on it, but he's been talking about letting the American people share in the success of America. While Democrats talk about taxing you more and taking more of your money, Donald Trump talks about, you know what? We are so successful, I'm going to make sure every adult American gets a piece of that success. And guess what? He doesn't say Republican or Democrat. He says every adult American. The details will now come. Bernie Moreno, I think, said he's going to be drafting a bill in the Senate. We'll have somebody doing the same thing in the House. And as the whip's off, this, Brian, you know, we stand ready and willing to move something as soon as it gets to the floor.
1: Right. Are you guys going to be looking at the College Sports Act? Because it looks like the Senate might be voting on it and putting in your lap.
6: Yeah, well, I'm sure that they're going to do it, but they might want to take a look at the Save America Act. They might want to take a look at the National Defense Reauthorization Act. They might want to take a look at the Farm Bill. They might want to take a look at some 600 pieces of legislation that we already have over in the Senate that they haven't acted on, Brian. It would be great if the NIL issue could be dealt with, but if that's what they're doing right now, and I know this is the biggest thing, if you're SEC, if you're Big Ten, everything else. I know it's a big deal because apparently pros are now going back to college. Why should we be surprised? It's going to need to be addressed, Brian. But right now, there are a whole bunch of things that need to be addressed. So especially with the midterms right on the horizon, the Save America Act, that is a priority of the American people.
1: But if smaller bills do come to you. Do you guys plan on taking it up if it comes to you?
6: What our speaker has said is that no votes are expected in the House after next week, Brian, unless the Senate does something that's necessary, in which case then it's up to the speaker. My understanding is he's put everybody on 48 hours notice. So that's neither a yes nor a no, but our speaker has definitely left open the possibility that if the Senate finally starts doing something, that we'll be there to respond.
1: All right, so we'll see how that goes, because the House is pretty much everyone go into their own districts and see how it goes. Do you believe that are you concerned at all about the advances in AI? I know the data centers are a hot button, but now we're finding out about these models going so quick, it's scaring a lot of the developers. One of them joined Brett yesterday, resigned from Anthropic because of what he sees as an out-of-control potential. Cut 29, Jacob Coxon.
3: I was working on building AI systems to make them smarter, and recently I've come to the realization that many people expect the AI systems in the next few years to be potentially capable of essentially taking over the world. So it's basically a gamble that's happening on the part of these companies, where there's a strong chance that these AIs could take over.
1: And he goes on. And we've heard some other people say similar things. I just had Tristan Harris, who was on the stage with Bill Gates, and Bill Gates agrees. There are some of these AI agents that seem to be getting their mission and going beyond it. What have you been read into? Where do you stand?
6: Well, without naming the company, I've met with a company that's actually already has a platform in place to deal with AI and potential issues that go beyond the parameters that are set for AI. Brian, this gets way too complicated, and I'm not the high-tech expert, but I'll tell you this. Human beings are going to have to be involved, so the idea that AI is going to take over the world and run things like some sci-fi movie, not accurate. Do we have to be thoughtful? Do we have to be deliberate? Yes, we do. But what we're getting right now is we're in a race with China. And I tell people at home, and I'll say it to you, data centers, we already have them. We've had them for years. They use less water than a restaurant, than a golf course. You can put in local regulations in place that will force the data center to pay for its energy use and any additional that it causes, so you don't affect ratepayers. But nobody's reporting this stuff, Brian. This is literally an attack that some have suggested is coming from our adversaries to try and slow us down. And if you don't have a data center is going to be a lot like, for me, the Transcontinental Railroad. Everybody wanted a depot in their town because it meant commerce. That is the 21st century when it comes to a data center. Those that have them are going to have that commerce. Those that don't risk not having it. So I'm pro, and we need to make sure that the truth gets out, Brian, so that when we talk about being thoughtful and deliberate, we're not doing it with somebody's talking points that are not substantiated, like, oh, this is going to use all this water. This is going to cause your power bills to go way up. You got to get the truth out there, and then people have to have that very thoughtful and deliberate debate.
7: So let's talk about the Minnesota Senate race. I've never remembered. Michelle Tafoya has got the Republican nomination. In the latest poll that came out yesterday, she's within 2 points of Flanagan, the lieutenant governor. What's resonating with Michelle? How are they suddenly open to a Republican statewide?
6: Well, remember, Brian, that the poll that you just referred to is just a generic, you know, you put the two names up, Peggy Flanagan and Michelle Tafoya, and it comes back when you just say, do you like Tafoya? Do you like Flanagan? Like you say, it comes back within the margin of error. It's actually a dead heat. What's interesting is when you do an informed ballot. So I assume that Michelle Tafoya and certainly supporters will start to inform the electorate. When you inform them of who Peggy Flanagan is, that she's been the lieutenant governor and she's been Tim Walz's right-hand person when it comes to overseeing all the fraud that we've had in our state for the last 7.5 years, that she's actually worked with the Somali fraudsters, much like Ilhan Omar. Once you have the informed ballot, guess what, Brian? Michelle's winning by 5 points. It's not minus two. So this is a real race. Michelle Tafoya, I think, has surprised people. Not just another pretty face, not just a great communications person like Brian Kilmeade that I'm talking to. She's actually now gone on the campaign trail. And Brian, I've watched her. She just gets better and better, and a very solid candidate. You win with solid candidates. You win with the right message. Minnesota is ripe for some surprises, Brian.
7: And you would know. Absolutely would know. So we'll see, because their governor is a disgrace. He's leaving in disgrace, and a lieutenant governor to think that she knew nothing, Peggy Flanagan knew nothing about all the fraud in these different communities throughout Minneapolis. You have to suspend disbelief, if I can quote Hillary Clinton. Maybe Michelle Tafoya is somebody that's not a radical, a radical conservative. She does fit with Minnesota, and she's not going to be intimidated in an open, unscripted situation. She spent the last 50 years like that.
6: That's exactly right. And you'd be surprised when you listen to her. And I can tell the difference between people who are politicians and people who have core beliefs. You can be both. But sometimes some politicians, you know, they run to the front of the crowd, Brian, and they say, follow me, right? Michelle Tafoya, she's got core beliefs, and you can connect your message when you have those core beliefs, and she's doing that right now in Minnesota. Again, I think Minnesota could be a big surprise.
7: Yeah, we'll see. I think New Hampshire is very much in play. Michigan's very much in play. Minnesota is very much in play. Texas, much to the surprise of Republicans, that's very much in play. So anyone who says they know what's going to happen in 50 days is just not telling the truth. Lastly, just before I let you go, Senator Fetterman hopped up and endorsed Dave McCormick and introduced him on tape at a Republican convention. How soon till he just becomes a Republican?
6: Before the next election, before his next election. I do believe that that's already a foregone conclusion. He's just surprised all of us. And I don't know, Brian, if you got to see a tape of his introduction of Senator McCormick, but
7: it was great.
6: Great is an understatement. He might surprise us all in a couple years, because he knows where the voters are, and that's where he's going. But it's clear that he knows his state too. He knows the great history, and he knows its potential.

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4: I was shocked to learn that I'm among 70% of the population that is choosing to be cremated versus the traditional ground burial. I always told my family, oh, just sprinkle my ashes anywhere, I don't care. But in reality, it's not about me. 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
10: 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I've been involved in funeral services for almost 40 years. In that time, I have seen many changes in how people say goodbye. When I first started, it was an unwritten rule that men were buried in a suit and women in a dress. You had a visitation, then a service. At the visitation, everyone wore black and somber music played in the background. There was no individuality, no personalization. Times have changed. Now, memorials, visitations, and services are as unique as the person whose life is being honored. We at Miller Carlin embrace the changes and strongly believe in providing the type of service that reflects your loved one. Whether you would like something simple, like adding a fishing rod or golf club inside the casket, to something more elaborate where you are actually sitting in your favorite car. The Miller Carlin Funeral Homes are here to help guide you along the pathway to say goodbye in your own way.

0: show like no other. It's Brian Kilmeade.
1: Senator Ted Cruz. But, No. You know what? Let's look. This is a place where Barbara Walters made sure that anybody who wanted to come and have a good conversation could come. Yeah. So we want people to come and we want to engage them. We don't agree with them always. We don't gel with them always, but we are respectful.
2: And that is Whoopi Goldberg telling the crowd not to boo when Ted Cruz was introduced. And remember, they had Vice President Vance, but for the most part, it's a radical left-wing group. But if I'm a lawmaker, I'm on the right, I'm trying to do the view. Because you know your issues, can handle yourself. But if you're approachable, it's much harder for them to rail at you. And with everything so closely decided on every election, despite where you vote or where you stand, you want to know that, hey, you know, maybe some Democrat will say, you know what, I can't, that Kamala Harris is so incompetent, but I can't vote Republican. Well, I saw that guy or that woman on The View, and she's not that bad. At least she's approachable. And I think that's what J.D. Vance was doing, too. On a separate note, let's go out to Sharon in Texas. Hey, Sharon. Hey, Sharon, you're
3: Brian,
2: on.
3: Brian, I had to turn off my speaker. So
2: okay,
3: you
2: thank you.
3: Better. Okay. Hi, I wanted to thank you for having somebody on your program this morning who gave credit to our great Attorney General Ken Paxton, because I've heard on your show all summer, I've heard Karl Rove and a few others degrade him.
2: You like
3: and
2: him?
3: They don't know what,
2: you
3: about
2: like him,
3: what
2: Sharon?
3: They're talking about down here in Texas if they say that.
2: You like him?
3: Ken Paxton.
2: You're a fan. You like him.
3: Oh, yes. In fact, I would please ask you to look at his record and start talking about his record. He defended our Texans and the whole nation, for that matter, under the Biden administration. He defended us in court and won every case when Biden was coming at us with all these illegal aliens.
2: I hear you, Sharon. He does win all his cases. Let's go to Wally in St. Pete Beach. Wally, real quick, you concerned about AI or not?
4: Brian, I saw the AI issue. It's called an off switch.
2: And that's what you're going to look for, a kill switch? If you get a kill switch, you're okay with it?
4: It's the Achilles heel of artificial intelligence is electricity.
2: So you think if there's a kill switch, you're okay with any type of advancement? And I'm just asking.
4: Yeah, I personally, I don't worry about things I can't do anything about. It's going to go how it goes. And we've been working towards AI for 3 million years when the first human engineering brain.
2: All right, well, that's fine. And you're not concerned, and many people aren't. But I think that's why you elect people, to regulate or not regulate. And I think they should jump in here.

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1: I'm Paul Stevens. President Trump in Ireland for talks about trade and world issues.
2: Conversations and topics ranging on a variety of issues from trade tensions to the conflict with Iran, Gaza, as well as Ireland's neutrality in a lot of these conflicts. So the president in the morning at the ambassador's residence met with business leaders and spoke to the press, calling this relationship fantastic.
1: Fox's Alex Hogan. Mr. Trump also taking in the Irish Open at a golf course he owns. An arrest in Jackson, Mississippi in the tree-hanging death of a young black mother of four, the suspect Jacques Ratliff.
3: This case remains active and additional arrests will be pending as our investigators continue to follow the evidence wherever it leads.
1: Jackson Police Chief Rochelle Brackney. 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
4: 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Now your local forecast from the Hanson Paving Weather Center.
5: 70 this afternoon under mainly sunny skies, northwest winds 8 to 15 miles per hour. Partly cloudy tonight, 50. Partly cloudy tomorrow, 69. Storms likely Monday, highs level off around 65. 68, mainly sunny skies Tuesday. I'm staff meteorologist Paul Frombly on KNSI. Currently 68.
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11: The scale of the loss and the devastation that day was unfathomable, and so too was the heroism that we witnessed in response. Preserving that history also means preserving its moral clarity. The men who attacked this city were terrorists. The men and women who ran into the towers to save innocent lives were heroes. 25 years cannot be allowed to blur that distinction, and shame on those who do.
12: So that was Commissioner Jessica Tisch. And just by, if you're outside New York, just know that she's a voice of reason, done a fantastic job. And even under the previous mayor, and stuck around really for the city, because you got to feel she doesn't agree with Mayor Mamdani on almost anything. And as soon as he gets too overwhelming, she'll just leave. But she's trying to keep crime down, but making it clear after a few days of Mamdani hedging and hawing and giving an honorary pen to a lawyer representing Al-Qaeda terrorists, it was important for her to go out there and tell everyone this about moral clarity. Listen to what she said. This got her on the... let's play the other one. That one's got her on the back page, on the front page of New York Post.
11: Some of the members gathered with us today have fought their own battles with 9/11 related cancer. They endured treatments, uncertainty, and years in which the consequences of their service followed them long after they left Ground Zero. Their presence here reminds us that the history represented by this wall is still being written. There are families who lost someone on September 11th and families whose loss came years later. There are others who continue to live with the effects of that service today. All of them are part of the story we are preserving here.
12: So you were there, Pierre DeBoss, for those remarks, and you play such a vital role in the city as managing partner of Romer DeBoss. And when it comes to real estate, where we're at and what it was like downtown and how it's been revitalized, few better people to talk to. First, those remarks were needed. Why?
13: They're needed because the mayor has unfortunately had a tremendous amount of anti-American rhetoric that he's been preaching for the last several months. Look at his speech on 4th of July. We're celebrating America's 250th anniversary, a rather joyous event, historic and monumental event. And he took the opportunity to sit in George Washington's desk and to criticize America and to weaponize race and to talk about all the flaws that we have in this country and everything needs to be improved.
12: In his view.
13: And is that really something that you should be focusing on celebrating the country's 250th anniversary? That speech should have been limited to talking about all the wonderful things of America, right? I mean, especially coming from somebody who is an immigrant from a third world country, which has a far, far larger problems than we have.
12: Uganda,
13: right. And I think that Jessica Tisch's speech was extremely needed in our society to bring the focus back on tomorrow, which is sole focus is on the victims of that day and the heroes that came to the rescue of everybody that was saved. And what the beauty of that, you know, moment in our society was it really brought us together. You remember 25 years ago, New Yorkers were locked arm in arm together. You know, we were united. The country was united. You know, there was no politicalization of this event. So unfortunately, you know, I think that the mayor has a tendency to politicize everything to his advantage. Tomorrow absolutely cannot be politicized. And Jessica Tisch took the first step.
12: I don't think anyone's speaking. Is that correct?
13: No one's speaking. No, Trump's staying in D.C. Yeah. I think Trump's giving a speech in Washington.
12: Presidents. George W. Bush will be there. Bill Clinton will be there. I imagine Joe Biden will be there. I imagine. I don't know how healthy he is. He's dealing with cancer. But former First Lady Hillary Clinton will be there, marking 25 years. Let's talk about what's happened downtown since. World Trade Center gets crushed. Everything around it is devastated. They end up cleaning it out relatively quickly. And then afterwards, we debate for years what it's going to look like.
13: Right.
12: We agree that the footprints should become a memorial, and they are today.
13: Right.
12: Your thoughts on the memorial?
13: I mean, I think they did a stellar job with it. It took too long, but, you know, the end product is fantastic. Every time you go down there and you visit it, and I try to go at least once a year, I mean, it's beyond moving. You know, it brings a tear to your eye. So you read all the names of all the victims that day. They cleaned, I mean, the maintenance they do, they keep it immaculately perfect. I mean, I was watching a video yesterday. They show people clearing the reflecting pool on a daily basis. They're in there making this thing look perfect. I think they did an outstanding job with it.
12: So now, then it became the task to rebuild
13: right around there.
12: We find out later, in fact, yesterday, according to Mandami, I've not read, gone through the portal. There's 170 pages it shows. The air was not good, and they knew it. Before you weigh in on it, here's John Stewart talking about it, because John Stewart's been a big advocate for people who've been first responders, especially suffering after 9/11.
14: Everyone knew. And now it's very clear that the city knew as well. And rather than take the steps to ameliorate the damage that that would cause to its citizens and to the people that were down there, they instead covered it up to get back to business as usual. But unfortunately, after 9/11, business will never be usual again.
12: Your thoughts about the air quality? That had people hesitating buying down there. People thought it was fearful about being attacked again.
13: Right.
12: So as a realtor, as real estate guy trying to help rebuild, what are your thoughts?
13: So at the time, I don't think anybody realized how bad the air quality is. And I'm not sure how much of this was concealed or not. I will tell you, there was a huge amount of fear to ever enter downtown Manhattan by anybody at that time. And what happened was the federal government and local governments provided a tremendous amount of tax stimulus and economic stimulus to help incentivize the development of that area. Today, as it stands today, the number of residents in the financial district is more than tripled since the September 11, 2001 attacks. More than tripled. The area has been completely revitalized. And the reason that that's good, I don't mean to say this in a corporate America way of this was an opportunistic way to make money. It really shows that we came back bigger and better than ever. It shows the resiliency of the city. It shows how everybody came together to say, okay, you destroyed the World Trade Center. You destroyed Lower Manhattan. We're going to build it back better than it's ever been before to show you how these people, this country and this city unite together, and we can't be defeated.
12: Right. And now when you talk about real estate, value real estate, for people that never got to New York City, haven't been there in a while, what is it like if you have some of those properties down there? Is that a valuable property?
13: Absolutely. I've represented a number of people who have purchased, you know, the Four Seasons is on Park Place. The Woolworth Building, the higher portion of the Woolworth Building is converted to high-end luxury condominiums. There are so many beautiful buildings and properties and marquee properties that have been created in the financial district. Back in 2000, before 2001, you never had luxury properties of residential properties downtown Manhattan. It's where people went to work. It was predominantly Wall Street and real estate people there. And that was it. That was the extent of it. It was a ghost town on the weekends. It was a ghost town after 5 o'clock. Now it's a real vibrant, thriving area, which it's just really a moving thing to see.
12: And why is that? Why did it convert like that? Because not many people thought you could do anything except business down there.
13: You know, you're right. I mean, I think that, you know, when it came to the, well, there were stimulus that was given to developers and there were stimulus that was given to residents to move back down there and to live there. So that first, I think.
12: And it worked, I guess.
13: It worked very well. It worked great, right? And I think that, you know, when you saw all the money and capital that's being invested in the area, people said, you know, this is going to be a great place to live. And at the time, I'm sure the cost of living, you know, was a little less than living on the Upper East Side, but it was a great opportunity to make this, you know, a vibrant place, and they did a hell of a job with it.
12: So right now, when you look at this city in particular, we have a mayor in there that wants to get out. We thought landlords are the bad guys, and they got to be vanquished. How's this going? Is he vanquishing landlords, freezing rent? What's happening?
13: You know, he's trying to vanquish landlords. And he, the problem is, I always say this, the city of New York's the worst landlord of all landlords in the entire city. So they should really start for addressing the problem from within as opposed to going and attacking the masses. They did freeze rents. The problem is, see, you always want to come up with a way to help affordability. And what these politicians do is they come up with more regulation, thinking that more regulation helps affordability. And it couldn't be further from the truth. They came out with the FAIR Act last year. The FAIR Act put the bonus on the landlord to pay broker's commissions. So they're saying, oh, tenant paying broker's commissions, making rent, you know, too expensive. What happens is rents have gone up since then, right? Rents only went up. The mayor froze rent. He froze rent for rent stabilized tenants. Fine. That helps rent stabilized tenants, albeit it's going to create distress for landlords because they can't even raise rents to meet the rising cost of inflation. The problem is, though, the more regulation you come up with, it really ends up just constraining supply, which brings up rents. That's why, like, let's look at it right now. From last year was all-time high in rents in New York City. For this year is even higher. So with all this government intervention and trying to help reduce create affordability or address affordability, all they're doing is creating more headaches and increasing rent. So it's completely counterintuitive. What you have to do is come up with economic plans and incentives to inspire developers to develop more, create more housing, create more affordable housing. That's what things are bringing down. The affordability issue.
15: So we heard about everyone should get taxed if this is your second home and higher. Right. So go back and get it. Then we heard everyone got it. Everyone, even if you didn't have a property worth over $5 million, you were still getting a letter saying, prove to us this is your...
13: That's right.
15: Your main place of living, dwelling. Really? We got to prove that you live here?
13: It was guilty until proven innocent.
15: So how do you characterize that rollout? And what has happened since? Because there's been lawsuits about this.
13: That's right. The rollout was nothing short of abysmal. And they've taken no ownership of this whatsoever. Right now, so when they first came out with this, it was only supposed to impact...
15: This affects your living.
13: Oh, absolutely. I mean, like, people are very upset. Not even if you're not subject to this punitive terror tax, it's the sentiment in the trajectory of where this city's going, which is detrimental to the future of the city. People don't want to be in a city that attacks you for success and affluency, arbitrarily attacks you, right? If you own a home and you live there as your primary residence, and then you get dinged with a $100,000 tax bill, which isn't warranted, and you have to go through the whole process of fighting that. Yeah, the process for some people is rather simple and straightforward. I'm representing another number of people where it's not simple and straightforward. I'm representing people who bought primary residences that they're renovating right now. They can't live in the units while they're being renovated, so they're renting another unit. And the city's taking a position that that apartment's a pied a terre, and they're subject to $100,000 tax. How ridiculous. You're spending money improving a property, which creates jobs, right? All the construction jobs. It's improving a property, which increases the value, which increases property taxes. And you're penalizing them because they're rich enough to afford to rent another place while they renovate their place above $5 million. How does that make sense?
15: It doesn't make any sense. Right. And plus, why are you penalizing people for having a second property here? Why is that bad?
13: Because success is bad now in the eyes of these people. Wealth is bad. And this is a way of creating equity. That's their mentality. It's a toxic mentality.
15: So right now, you say rents are coming down.
13: No, they've gone up. Rents have gone up.
15: Rents have gone up. Overall, in New York City over the last 6 years, have they gone down?
13: So rents have only gone up. The prices of properties have come down.
15: Oh, okay.
13: Right now, one out of every three condos is selling at a loss in New York City. The co-op market has been relatively flat for the last 10 to 15 years, which opportunity cost of money means a loss, right? Especially if you factor in closing cost. So right now it's actually a tremendous buying opportunity for people. The residential market in New York City, the purchase sale market, has been extraordinarily active. This summer was the busiest I've seen since
15: residential.
13: Purchase sale, not rentals. 2021 was an anomalous year in New York City. This has been the busiest year since 2021.
15: So how are people doing where they have to finance? How if a client walks in and says they have cash as opposed to one that says they have to finance, knowing that rates, not historically high, but historically in recent history, they're high.
13: Right. So on average, usually 50% transactions in New York City are cash. In 2024, it was about over 70% transactions are cash. Yeah, it's incredible. Today, it's balancing out more closer to the historic average because those people with, you know, banking relationships and, you know, liquidity, they're getting better rates than you're seeing advertised on online, right? They're not walking into a retail branch and getting a 7% interest rate. And also, too, even if the rate is higher than what you're talking about in terms of recent history, with prices coming down, it's offsetting the expense of the increased debt service. Where it's making it a good, I think people are looking at this more so, this will not be the rate environment forever. We're confident rates will come down in the next 2 to 3 years. And this is a tremendous buying opportunity. So I haven't seen prices this low in years. I'd rather pounce on the opportunity to buy low and I'll roll the dice on the rate.
15: Understood. Pierre DeBoss, thanks so much. Managing partner of Romer DeBoss. Appreciate it.
13: Thank you, bro.
15: As we look back at 25 years since the 9/11 attacks, don't move.
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0: you're interested in it, Brian's talking about it. You're with Brian Kilmeade.
1: Yeah, I got a few minutes here before closing out this hour. Just got to remind you, watch One Nation Sunday at 10. We've got a great roster of guests. We're going to look at the College Sports Reform Act. It's going to be Randy Levine of the New York Yankees is heading up to committee. He's doing fantastic work. It's going to be voted on, we think, in the Senate. He's going to give us a exclusive preview. We got Senator Dave McCormick. I'm going to talk about what's happening over in Iran, but also talk about his reflections on Dallas. He's been there, and people are talking about him as a presidential candidate. We also have some other special guests, including we'll have back Tristan Harris talking about the worry people have of AI, which legitimate, what's not. We'll discuss all that and more. Meanwhile, it's 9/11. It's 25 years since the 9/11 attacks. I told you that. So I was on the air at that time. I was on Fox and Friends right afterwards. I saw the second plane hit and then asked for a camera, went downtown, was able to witness all the hellacious activity that we've now well chronicled, taped. You probably watched a million documentaries. Got it. I'll share those thoughts tomorrow. But I also, the following days, I did all the coverage. I did as much out of the studio as I could. And one day I was outside the armory, and that's where people, family members of what they hope would be survivors, sadly it wouldn't be the case, would bring DNA, like combs and toothbrushes, so they'd be able to recognize their loved ones if they were brought to the hospital or they sadly were just recovered. And I was going in there for a cousin of ours, and was able to find out what was going on the inside. Then I was doing some reporting on the outside since I got that inside information. And I was able to, it was a pretty important day. And then it got more important. Then a skinny guy came down the road and said, President Clinton, who just left office less than a year ago, is going to be coming down the block. Does anybody want to interview him? Meet him two blocks over. And I did. I went over there and I took a bet that this guy wasn't full of it and he was for real. It turns out he was for real. Out from the limo pops Bill Clinton. Most of the people with me were international press, and he knew where I was. And he just walked right over and he answered my question. Sadly, the interview went on for 15 minutes. All we have is one soundbite left that day. I think the tapes all got back then. It was all tapes. I think it never got logged in. But here's what aired on Sean Hannity's show that night. This is my question to Bill Clinton, coming off a story in the Wall Street Journal that he had a shot at bin Laden before bin Laden put together this plan and executed it 25 years ago.
2: Mr. President, there's a report today that you had the best shot at this guy in December, the waning weeks of your presidency, and at the last minute you said, no, too much of a risk. How true is it?
3: No, it's not true. The best shot we had at him was when I bombed Osama bin Laden, was when I bombed his training camp in 1998. And we just missed him by a matter of hours, maybe even less than an hour.
2: Feel somewhat responsible?
3: Well, let me say this. We tripled the intelligence budget for counterintelligence, for counterterrorism, because I believe, as I said, that these kinds of threats would be the most likely to hit.
1: So that was my interview back then. We were on for 5 hours minimum, no commercials, where people would come in and they'd be CIA, FBI, government officials, family members searching for their loved ones. Pictures. It was, you could imagine every element of the story, survivors, the air quality, how do you rebuild it? How do you clear it out? Who are the people are responsible? Will there be a military effort to go get retribution? And there was. The one thing that doesn't get enough credit is what fantastic work intelligence did, reconvening, reorganizing in order to take down al-Qaeda and stop second, third, and fourth attacks. They were all in the pipeline. They were stopped because a lot of these guys were killed and captured. That's our guys. They don't get enough credit. People talk about the way Joe Biden just left Afghanistan. I got it. But what would happen in Afghanistan after, what we learned on the ground being there, is something never would have could have gotten any other way. Brian Kilmeade Show. Thanks so much for watching. Next show will be right at the site of the 9/11 attacks. Don't move.
4: 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I've been surfing here since I was a kid. Now, seeing my grandson out on the water, it means everything to me. 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
10: Weekend overseas. I'm Paul Stevens, Fox News. President Trump in Dublin, Ireland this weekend for a trip to meet with national leaders and also attend a golf tournament at his resort.
11: The president wrap up those remarks at the U.S. ambassador's residence and really speaking to a multitude of different topics, especially trade tensions and the relationship between the U.S. and Ireland. Because of the economic footprint that the U.S. has here, the U.S. has over 1,000 companies that are based here and employs roughly 250,000 Irish residents in the workforce here. As a result of that, that's about 10% of the workforce. It's a massive footprint, and one that we heard the Prime Minister or the Taoiseach say, again, just how important that relationship is. So despite some of these tensions, that's likely the effort of Irish politicians today to try to create some more friendship and soften the relationship there.
10: Fox's Alex Hogan in Dublin. Mr. Trump saying he'd love to see Ireland unified again, the island currently divided as Northern Ireland remains part of the UK. The USS George Washington currently in the Arabian Sea supporting military operations against Iran.
12: We are on the USS George Washington in the Arabian Sea, the area of operation for CENTCOM right now in the war against Iran. And there has been quite a bit of activity. Last night we saw nighttime operations of jets taking off from the flight deck. It's more than 3 foot fields long, and this vessel carries more than 5,000 U.S. Navy sailors. What it was like getting here to this aircraft carrier in the middle of the ocean, again, that is preparing for the possibility of escalation against Iran. Earlier today, we visited one of the guided missile destroyers just off the starboard side of this vessel. There are a variety of different smaller ships around the USS George Washington to basically protect it, and we saw those operations today. They have Tomahawk missiles on board air defense systems.
10: Fox is Trey Inks. 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
10: The race for open U.S. Senate seats in Texas and Michigan heating up ahead of the midterm. South Carolina Republican Senator Tim Scott on Fox's Saturday in America.
16: In order for us to protect America, we have to elect sane, competent people who love the America that we are. not the America they want us to be. 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
10: Now in Texas, Democratic State Rep. James Tallarico is facing Texas Republican AG Ken Paxton. In Michigan, Democrat Abdul El Sayed faces Republican former Congressman Mike Rogers. Russian strikes killing at least 8 civilians and wounding dozens of others in Ukraine, local officials said today after Russian President Vladimir Putin warned that sending European troops into Ukraine would amount to a direct conflict with Russia. The CIA now declassifying dozens of never-before-seen intelligence reports connected to the 9/11 terror attacks.
11: The documents show the CIA repeatedly warned former Presidents Bill Clinton and George W. Bush that Osama bin Laden was determined to strike the U.S. The high-level warnings lacked precise information, but a 1998 report during Clinton's presidency came very close. It stated that bin Laden supporters may fly an explosive-packed airplane into a U.S. city. President Trump says there's no chance the Iran war will last for the rest of his term. The president now says he believes it will end very shortly after the election, maybe even before. And once the war ends, he says gas prices will come down quickly.
10: And that's Fox's Christina Coleman in L.A. French authorities investigating whether an act of sabotage caused a train derailment that injured at least 44 people in Normandy after a piece of rail was found on one of the tracks. The train was carrying over 150 passengers when it derailed on Friday night. I'm Paul Stevens, and this is Fox News.
0: 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Now your local forecast from the Hanson Paving Weather Center.
17: 70 this afternoon under mainly sunny skies. Northwest winds 8 to 15 miles per hour. Partly cloudy tonight, 50. Partly cloudy tomorrow, 69. Storms likely Monday. Highs level off around 65. 68, mainly sunny skies Tuesday. I'm Staff Meteorologist Paul Frombly on KNSI. Right now, 68.
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0: From the Hyatt House in New Jersey, across the Hudson from One World Trade Center, it's Brian Kilmeade.
19: Everyone, thanks so much for being here. It's the Brian Kilmeade Show. We come to you from 48, usually from 48th and 6th in Midtown Manhattan. But today we're in Jersey City overlooking where the Twin Towers once stood, commemorating 25 years since the 9/11 attacks, going over some of those moments, talking to people that were affected, seeing how people are responding, wondering how our country's doing 25 years later, while saluting those who gave their lives and or took the life of anyone in Al-Qaeda, Islamic extremists in part of that category. With this hour, we're going to be joined by people who know this quite well. Frank Pellegrino, retired FBI special agent who interrogated Khalid Sheikh Mohammed and got his confession in detail. He said, not only did I do 2001, I did 1993, and I planned on doing more. And let me tell you all about it. But now, that happened in 2007, I understand. But now we hear from a judge that will have to throw that out because it came under, they say, torturous circumstances. So in 2028, we'll have to deal with that because that's when his court date is. But let's bring Andy McCarthy, knows all about courts and terror. He was actually part of the team that tried the blind Sheikh when he was assistant U.S. attorney for the Southern District of New York. He also has a fantastic a column today, puts this whole thing in perspective. 25 years after 9/11, the terror is past, yet we're still losing the war. Andy McCarthy, welcome back.
20: Brian, great to be with you.
19: So first off, in your what are your reflections when that attack happens? I imagine you were one of the few that could think to yourself, a plane just hit that the World Trade Center. I bet you it's bin Laden. Were you thinking that?
20: Instantly. I was actually a little surprised when some people in Washington later said that it wasn't until the second plane hit that we knew the country was under attack. But they had not dealt with what we had dealt with in the Southern District of New York for the 8 years prior to 9/11, including the propensity that these guys had to go back to and plot against targets that they'd hit previously, as they had hit the World Trade Center in 1993. So I instantly knew that we were under attack. And I think, Brian, you have to know that history to understand 9/11 and the importance of President Bush in particular attaching war to the effort that went forward, because the important thing here in terms of the non-recurrence of 9/11, the fact that we haven't had another attack, is that we move from a law enforcement paradigm, which was not effective, to a law of war paradigm, which has kept us safe.
2: Right. Do the laws work in trying these terrorists? You did it with the blind sheikh, a guy that was a scholar, as you point out, ruthless, but not crazy. But he was a physical mess. But you had to try him through our court system. Are our court system equipped to try terrorists?
20: Well, it depends on what you're trying to accomplish. The record shows that we absolutely can conduct trials that give you a reliable result and afford the people who are accused with the due process that the Constitution requires. But as a national security strategy, which is more important than dispensing due process to individual people at trial, for the protection of the country, the court system can't work. And it's obvious why not. You know, these attacks, Brian, were coordinated outside the United States in ungovernable bad lands like Peshawar, yeah, Pakistan, on the border between Afghanistan and Pakistan. The writ of our courts don't run there. They're contemptuous of American justice. Our law enforcement agencies can't operate there. So obviously, you can't run a national security strategy on courtroom prosecutions when the Justice Department is not able to apprehend the people who were behind the attacks. Think about it. Bin Laden was under indictment by the Justice Department since 1999, when he was killed a dozen years later. At the time that 9/11 happened, Khalid Sheikh Mohammed had been under indictment by the Justice Department for 5 years. We could indict them, but we couldn't stop them, let alone capture them.
2: So Andy McCarthy, evidently they're saying that Khalid Sheikh Mohammed's confession was gotten under torture. He was tortured in order to give it, so therefore they're going to throw it out of court. Should they? And there, I don't know if he was, but I know he was put under extreme interrogation, and then he gave great detail of the attacks, what he was going to do, what he did in 93, what he did in 2001, what he planned on doing after. And now they're saying in 2028, when we go to try him, we have to throw it out.
20: Well, I'm of a few different minds on this, Brian. First, I think that Winston Churchill was right about Nuremberg when he initially was against the idea of having trials of the Nazis. The idea that we had to give them a due process trial proceeding before you could put to death people who were war criminals and deserved to be put to death. I've never believed that was sensible. And there are many people, I can attest to this from having been a prosecutor, there are many people who absolutely must be neutralized, but who we could never try in court. Forget about coerced interrogation. We can't try them in court because it would require, under the due process rules, giving up too much intelligence and the sources of intelligence. So Congress should find a different way to deal with this situation of terrorists who deserve to be executed, but who can't, as a practical matter, be tried. If you're going to have an American trial, you can't use force evidence that's been obtained by forcible methods. You just can't. It's not a trial. But what I question is the idea that you have to have a trial in order to do this. That's what has never made any sense to me.
2: Well, there's a military court in Gitmo. We'll try him there, right?
20: You still can't use forcibly obtained. Forget about whether it's torture or not, because the issue is not whether it rises to the level of torture. If you use physical force to overcome someone's will,
3: to make them speak, that can't be used as evidence. Now, that having been said, I'm very skeptical because, as you noted, Khalid Sheikh Mohammed wanted everyone to know he was responsible for 9/11. And as I said before, he was already under indictment in 1996 for a terrorist plot, the Bojinka plot, which was also known as Manila Air. He also killed Daniel Pearl, the Wall Street Journal journalist, and has never been charged with it. Yeah, so I'm very skeptical of this idea that even if you can't use the confession evidence that was gotten by waterboarding, that you don't have enough evidence to try Khalid Sheikh Mohammed. I found that very hard to believe.
19: Andy McCarthy, our guest. Andy, I want you to hear this. As you know, we have the reading of the names every year. Right. And this year, we included the people that have died from post-9/11 illnesses. And sadly, it's between, I think, 6 and 9,000. But Terry Strada, whose husband Tom was killed at the age of 41 with three little kids, including one child, 1 week old, is now the national chair of the 9/11 Families United. Listen to what she said. Cut 50.
21: And my husband, Tom Strada, you are missed more with each year that passes. But how can it be 25 years and still we have no justice for the role that Saudi Arabia played in your murder? We finally made it into a court and have proved that the Kingdom of Saudi Arabia fomented a rancid culture of anti-American terrorism around the globe and then sent its agents to support the radical Islamist hijackers so they could attack you and all of our loved ones.
19: So she went on to call out every leader that was there and said, why didn't you do anything, including Barack Obama, Bill Clinton, Hillary Clinton, everybody. And then she had a message for the vice president, do something. Your reaction to Terry Strada?
3: I agree with her. I've for years said that we are owed an accounting, not only, Brian, of the Saudi role, but also the 9/11 Commission pointed out that Iran provided logistical support for the 9/11 suicide hijackers to let them get from place to place to carry out the attack. So I think for 25 years, we've been owed a full accounting of the roles of those countries in these attacks. And I must say, given that we were unremorseful at all about exposing the role of the American intelligence agencies, the failure of the FBI, the failures of the CIA.
19: Yeah.
3: We were remorseless about that. So why we protect these countries has always been lost on me.
19: My sense is, and you tell me if you buy this, they have a sprawling royal family. And, Bin Laden was, evidently Bin Laden's family were successful architects and builders. He was one of like 52 kids his ridiculous father had. So that kid ends up being a smart but unsavory terrorist that looked to the West as their enemy, and you know what Bin Laden's done, and thankfully he's dead. Is it possible that members of the royal family, without being sponsored by the government, are issued this? This wasn't a Saudi policy, but Saudi royal family complicity?
3: I think, Brian, what the record shows is that the Saudi official policy was alliance with the United States against radical Islamists.
19: Yes.
3: However, there were a number of people who were official Saudi government people who were attached to that government who abetted terrorists. It's kind of like dealing with Pakistan. They're not of one mind about this issue. You know, they officially say they're cooperating with the United States, and then yet when we found Bin Laden, where was he? He was like down the block from the Saudi military. I mean, the Pakistani military academy. So, you know, these countries have long played a double game. And I have to say, I think we get much more cooperation from Saudi Arabia now under the current regime than we did. We don't have as much of a problem from Saudi Arabia today as we did 25 years ago. But at that time, I would say Qatar has now taken over this role. But at that time, The Saudis were the leading propagators of Sharia supremacism, which is the ideology of the jihadists in the world, in terms of the amount of money that they poured into institutions to indoctrinate people in this ideology.
2: I mean, you could look at Saudi Arabia, and look, I haven't been there. But if you see MBS and you understand they changed their curriculum, they're giving women actually rights to live a life. They're trying to focus their population, young, on economics and education. And they got the Wahhabism officially out of their curriculum. You see an evolution. And MBS was probably in fifth grade. What's he, 37? You know, so no one could say, MBS, you were part of that. So it might be a time that they're... could be something, yet the Saudi government is pushing back on this. Do you have any idea, and this is not, I don't mean to spring this on you, but do you have any idea where the court system is on this?
3: The problem is that there have been a number of lawsuits, but there are intelligence doctrines that allow the federal government, particularly the executive branch, when material that's relevant to a trial is classified and the government represents that making it public would be harmful to national security, they can stop it from being made public. So it's not that people can't bring cases in court, it's just that if it's classified information, the government does not have to declassify it.
2: Got it. Right now, Andy, how does it feel for you 25 years later knowing that you were ahead of the game because you started researching, you got the Blind Sheikh case, and you researched to try this guy, and you realize he is Muslim Brotherhood. You realize he's a scholar. You realize everyone's pointing to him. This is not only a guy that wants to blow up every bridge and tunnel in New York City. This guy's got global aspirations. And then when 9/11 happens, you're one of the few people who would say, I knew these guys were capable of this. What's it like for you today?
3: Well, I'm thankful, Brian, that we haven't had a recurrence of the attack. And I think it was a lot of fits and starts and political arguments over the last 25 years. But we did get to a counterterrorism strategy that protects the country and is a more whole of government approach than having just the Justice Department try to handle it, which it can't do by itself. I think the big problem we continue to have is that we've never faced up to the ideology. So, for example, people ask me all the time, what do you think of what happened on the campuses after October 7th and the Hamas atrocities of that day? And my only response, and I've been complaining about this for a number of years, but if the Muslim Brotherhood established the Muslim Students Associations in the 1960s, we've had four generations of students go through that.

0: the video of the Palestinians in Gaza cheering the news that that our towers were burning and eventually would fall, and 2,934 people would lose their lives. They cheered that day, and that video exists. I don't imagine their sentiment has changed today. Andy McCarthy, thanks so much. Always great having you on.
1: Thanks, Brian. Appreciate it.
0: All right. We'll be back. I have a few minutes to take some of your calls and some reflections as we look back at 25 years since 9/11. Also, eventually, I'm going to get to what happened last night at the RNC. 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
2: It's Brian Kilmeade.
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1: Today, our fellow citizens, our way of life, our very freedom came under attack in a series of deliberate and deadly terrorist acts. The victims were in airplanes or in their offices, secretaries, businessmen and women, military and federal workers, moms and dads, friends and neighbors. Thousands of lives were suddenly ended by evil, despicable acts of terror. The pictures of airplanes flying into buildings, fires burning, huge structures collapsing, have filled us with disbelief, terrible sadness, and a quiet, unyielding anger.
2: President George W. Bush, 9/11 days later, talking about putting in perspective the attacks on the Pentagon, the World Trade Center, and the crash of Flight 93. Coming up next, Frank, we're going to be joined by Frank Pellegrino, retired FBI special agent, who interviewed and interrogated and got the confession of Khalid Sheikh Mohammed, who admitted, "I'm the mastermind. I did everything A to Z." It's going to be part of a special on another network on CBS, but I think it's really important for you to hear from him on this day, 25 years ago since the attacks. We are in Jersey City. You can't see us if you're not watching the stream, but do it on Fox Nation, or if you just go to the app, you could see it. Just click on the headsets. We are just across from where the World Trade Center once stood. You listen to the Brian Kilmeade Show on a very special day on this Friday. Don't move. Frank Pellegrino next. Then we'll squeeze in your calls.

0: This is The Ox, and I'm on the road for you all year. 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
1: News. I'm Carmen Roberts. President Trump visits Ireland to meet with officials and attend the Irish Open at his golf course, but touches a nerve when he comments on one topic. Fox's Alex Hogan.
2: The president wading into one of Ireland's most politically sensitive questions, telling the press he would love to see Irish reunification.
1: The president talked about many other issues, including the war with Iran, saying that he believes it will end after the midterm elections.
3: They're trying to hold out as long as they can to complicate the election.
1: Saudi Arabia shuts down a crucial oil export pipeline after a series of attacks the kingdom says came from Iraq. And the CEO of Anthropic calls for slower AI development after a former employee raised worldwide alarm saying AI could kill all of humanity by the end of the decade. 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
5: 70 this afternoon under mainly sunny skies, northwest winds 8 to 15 miles per hour. Partly cloudy tonight, 50. Partly cloudy tomorrow, 69. Storms likely Monday, highs level off around 65. 68, mainly sunny skies Tuesday. I'm staff meteorologist Paul Frombly on KNSI. Right now, 68.
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15: Khalid Sheikh Mohammed. 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
19: If Frank Pellegrino had picked up Khalid Sheikh Mohammed, 9/11 probably never have happened.
15: The reason we still don't have one single verdict is because of the torture program.
18: It's not the way the FBI would have done it. It's not the way I would have done it.
20: We find out the FBI is going to be able to interview KSM.
18: He spoke to me voluntarily, and he told us just about everything about 9/11.
20: He was involved in planning, training operatives, and getting them the funding.
19: It's a disservice to us both, and it's a disservice to the American people that this is still ongoing.
21: We are back, and that is some of the special that's going to air on CBS. The Daughters of 9/11 is going to be on tonight at 9 o'clock, and it's where we find out the first clean confession from Khalid Sheikh Mohammed, that he was the architect of the whole thing, A to Z. And I believe also the 93 bombing after that, and wanted to do a ton more. This guy is as evil as he got, and also, this guy went to a U.S. college. He went to North Carolina A&T. He understood our culture and understood the damage he can do, and man, did he do it. Frank Pellegrino joins me now, retired FBI agent who spent over a decade hunting KSM and ultimately got his confession and interrogated him at Gitmo. Frank, great to see you.
22: Thanks for having me.
21: Sirsa, what was it like for you to first find out that we got him in 2003? And that you eventually would have a chance when you found out that you eventually would have a chance to confront him?
22: Well, obviously, I was happy when we got him. It had been a long search. So when we finally got him, it was very satisfying. I was hoping at that time I'd be able to talk to him right away. But it was clear that wasn't going to happen. So, I went down to headquarters, tried to help out as I could, but it was indicated to me early that we were not going to be involved in the interview initially, and that was going to be the end of our
21: involvement. The CIA had him first?
22: They had him, yeah.
21: And at that time, he went under extreme interrogation.
22: Yes.
21: Right?
22: Yeah.
21: At that time, waterboarding. He was waterboarded.
22: Yes.
21: And because he was able to confess to them, but when you got him, what year was that?
22: Well, we finally got him to speak to him when he was sent to Gitmo. We saw him in January of 2007.
21: And he had confessed back in 2003, almost the day that we got him?
22: Well, in 2003, when he was with the agency, he said a lot of things. What he said to them, he said, according to people, it was said under duress. When we went to speak to him, the whole idea was that it would be a clean team. It wouldn't be under the same situation.
21: So no waterboarding.
22: No waterboarding, no voluntary.
21: Sleep deprivation.
22: It would all be voluntary. And he came in and spoke to us, and I made it clear to him that he didn't have to talk to us. It was up to him. And he was interested in speaking for a few days. And when he didn't want to talk anymore, he stopped talking. He said, I've had it. I don't want to talk anymore.
21: You speak English?
22: Spoke English very well, yeah.
21: So he speaks English, you talk to him, and what did he say?
22: Well, he went through the whole what happened. I don't want to get into details because it's still up in the air and everything, but he gave us the fact that he was involved in 9/11 and the planning of it and who was involved in it. Talked about other plots that they had thought about. We went back in history a little bit, talked about 93, talked about his nephew, Ramzi Yousef. Talked about the
21: who's been arrested for the 93 bombing, who had rented one of those trucks.
22: Yes, he was arrested, tried in Southern District of New York.
21: He's now in a Supermax prison.
22: He's been in Colorado since, yes.
21: So that's his nephew.
22: Yes.
21: He was involved in 93 KSM?
22: He sent money to Ramzi, $660, not much, but it was something. He knew he was there. I don't know if at the time he was aware of any details of what Ramzi Yousef was planning, but he was certainly supporting him.
21: Do you have reason to believe that he knew detail enough during his confession that he was telling the truth?
22: Oh, yeah, he was telling the truth. Yeah. He gave us... There was no reason at that point for him not to tell the truth. I mean, he wasn't going to gain anything from lying or and it was consistent with the other evidence and other information that we have. I mean, he's not the only person we have spoken to. So you put everything together, and you can tell whether he's telling.
21: It was a puzzle. After 9/11, yeah. It wasn't like there was a Napoleon's army was standing waiting for us.
22: Right.
21: We had to go find our enemy,
22: right.
21: Who was hiding.
22: Right.
21: And you guys did a brilliant job in doing that. And nobody ever gives you credit. Dismantling Al Qaeda, ISIS that followed, and finding out who was attached to who and who was up against that. You get Abu Zubaydah, the first big arrest. You get him in Karachi, I believe it was.
22: I think he was arrested in Lahore.
21: Lahore, okay. Yeah. Pakistan.
22: And Pakistan.
21: It's Pakistan. And then you get, soon after, Abu Zubaydah leads to Ramzi bin al-Shib.
22: Yes.
21: And then sooner or later, you get the motherlode, the guy that looks all dumpy. It looks like they woke him up in the middle of the night. I think his nickname in college was Bluto, because
22: yeah.
21: He was a bit of a partier when he was at North Carolina A&T, and they grabbed him.
22: Yeah.
21: So when you grab him, they took him. They realized not only did they want to find out what he was up to, they wanted to stop the next plot. So time mattered when the CIA got him, right?
22: Well, time always matters. Listen, when decisions have to be made, policy decisions have to be made, Nothing is perfect. Everything has trade-offs. And if you're going to decide that you need something and you need to do it that way, you're going to have trade-offs if you then plan to have any kind of trial. So that decision had to be made. And you can argue that decision or not, but you know that's what happens when you make these decisions. You know, if we're going to do an aggressive kind of interrogation, you're going to have a problem then when you try to bring him into any kind of court.
21: So was he proud of himself for doing this? Did he take pride in saying this plot came off and I'm responsible for all these deaths?
22: Yeah. I mean, he was. That's what he's planned to do. I mean, I think he was surprised that the buildings went down. And it may have struck him as a little bit of a moment that, well, maybe we did a little too much here. We didn't know, you know, the buildings came down. How are they going to react to that? You know, that's a little bit different than, you know, bombing someplace. I mean, the buildings fell down. And I think maybe there was a bit of a lump in his throat that, well, what are they going to do? This might not be good.
21: It's been said that Bin Laden did not anticipate that we were going to respond like this, that after the coal, after the embassy bombings, we didn't do much.
22: Right.
21: And they miscalculated.
22: They did. One thing he mentioned was that he said, I'm not quoting it, but basically said we didn't know what the cowboy was going to do.
21: Us.
22: Yeah.
21: Frank Pellegrino, our guest, retired FBI special agent, spent over a decade hunting people like KSM. He's on a special tonight, Daughters of 9/11. It's on CBS at 9. And personally, as somebody who tried to read everything possible, talk to important people like you along the way, I would love to see the day this guy got justice, but I also would like to unwind why he thought this was necessary. Why is a guy that understood America thought, I want to do the best I can to hurt America? What do you think it is?
22: Well, you know, it's interesting. This whole family has a history of being involved in this stuff. His brothers, his uncles, Ramzi Yousef's father was involved. And they grew up on the Iranian side in Balochistan, the Iranian side of that border. And they were Sunni. They lived in a bit of a Shiite area, so there was always some conflict there. So I think they grew up with that kind of anger. And they, you know, they just bought into it. You know, they bought into the issues. And I don't know, he came here, went to school, and I think they found some of what they saw here disturbing. You know, why people took good care of their lawns or why, you know, women would dress provocatively, and it bothered them. And I mean, why it should bother them enough to Obamas like that. It makes no sense to anyone. But they, you know, they bought into it like a lot of young people did at the time.
0: Because you study this. You do have to, in the FBI, study motivation, right?
22: Yeah.
0: So you had to unwind the next plot. Do you feel there were more coming down the pike?
22: There were always more coming down the pike.
0: As scripted as this one?
22: I think after 9/11, when we then were very aggressive, both trying to find these guys. It was, we were looking for KSM before 9/11. We almost had him in gutter. There was another chance we could probably...
0: What do you mean them? Him?
22: We almost had KSM in gutter in 1995. We knew he was there. We went there.
0: Because you thought he was part of 93?
22: No, because he was the part of the Bojinka plot. He was part of that plot.
0: So it's been nine planes.
22: Yeah, but 11 planes flying from Southeast Asia to the United States.
0: He got indicted. And you found that out when something exploded in the Philippines in a lab.
22: No, there was a fire in their apartment in Ramzi Yosef, and smoke was going out the window. Cops came. Ramzi Yosef was a fugitive at that time, so we went to the Philippines. And we found out they had this other plot, and that it included KSM. He wasn't there at the time, but we did indict him for that in 1996. And that's what we were looking for him before 9/11 ever happened.
0: Interesting, he was in Qatar. Felt comfortable there?
22: Yeah.
0: A lot of people are distrustful of Qatar. Are you?
22: What's my involvement in them other than this? And this makes me distrustful. They knew he was there, and then supposedly they were watching him for us when we were getting ready to try to make a plan to grab him, and then they lost him. Country the size of Rhode Island, they lost him. Unacceptable. You know, and how do you lose him? We are there. We have a plane ready to take him back. An indicted guy, and they lose him. I mean, yeah.
0: Hey guys, back in the control room, if you would queue up the Bill Clinton shot, the one from yesterday, let me know when it's ready. I just wanted, because I had a chance to talk to Bill Clinton a couple of days after. We're going to pull it up in a second. When Khalid Sheikh Mohammed's confession has been thrown out, when he's going to be tried in 2028, the reasoning behind that?
22: Well, the reasoning, my understanding from reading the ruling, was the judge determined, and he said he was basing it just on the voluntariness of the interview, that he felt that we did not do enough to separate how he was treated before to this interview now. You know, which I found a little bit frustrating because he was still in jail. He was a prisoner.
0: And it was 4 years.
22: It was, some time had gone by. We were different people interviewing. We made it clear to him he's not in CIA custody now. This is a different type of interview. And he, was happy to talk to us for
0: So it's a BS, a your view, it's a BS judge decision.
22: I thought,
0: this terrorist first attitude with these judges is ridiculous.
22: I think I would have been happier if the judge would have come out and said, listen, there's no way I can say this is voluntary because of what had happened before. If you want to make that legal decision, I may disagree with it, but
0: right.
22: I understand that. But don't say that we didn't do enough to separate.
0: How about asking you?
22: Well, we
0: How about say, Frank Pellegrino, I need to see you.
22: We had a hearing in 2023 on this issue down in Gitmo, and I was on the stand for nearly a week, and it was a different judge. Judges
0: rotate. That judge understood.
22: I don't know.
0: Maybe.
22: But he didn't have to make the decision.
0: Do you think he'd confess again if you walked in there? Or does he want to live now?
22: Well, I think he believes he's not going anywhere, and I think he would continue to talk.
0: That's interesting.
22: I do. Because his lawyers wouldn't let him, but I think he would continue to talk.
0: He's lawyered up right now.
22: Oh, yeah.
0: Didn't he have lawyers then?
22: Well, no. When we interviewed him in 2007, and this was, the judge brought this up too, they weren't charged at that point in the military. So the legal advice we got was that since he's not charged, he doesn't have a right to attorney at that point. So he asked us, go have can I get an attorney? And we would say, well, you're not charged yet, so you don't have a right. If you get charged, we provide an attorney.
21: I'm not sure this is going to help you, but I like your opinion on this. So a couple of days after 9/11, I was outside the Armory, and Bill Clinton came from Australia, landed and said, if anyone in the press wants to talk to me, I'm available. There was a story in the Wall Street Journal that he had a shot at him before he left in the lane, in that portion after George W. It might have been the part when George W. and Al Gore were going back and forth on who the next president would be. And he didn't take the shot. So I asked him that. Listen.
2: Mr. President, there's a report today that you had the best shot at this guy in December, the waning weeks of your presidency, and at the last minute you said, no, too much of a risk. How true is it?
3: No, it's not true. The best shot we had at him was when I bombed Osama bin Laden, was when I bombed his training camp in 1998. And we just missed him by a matter of hours, maybe even less than an hour.
2: Feel somewhat responsible?
3: Well, let me say this. We tripled the intelligence budget for counterintelligence, for counterterrorism, because I believe, as I said, that these kinds of threats would be the most likely ones.
21: I just want your opinion on that.
22: Yeah, I mean, my understanding was that, you know, there was a group set up, and everybody has heard about it in the agency, and we kind of worked together with them a little bit in order to locate KSM during the 90s. And it was basically run by the CIA, and they did a great job. I know they've got some bad press over the years about especially the guy who led them, but
21: George Tenet.
22: No, he was the director, the guy who led this group. But I mean, he was a workaholic guy, and he located him a few times, and right. Gave the policymakers an opportunity. And you know, political decisions were made to do it or not do it.
21: Do you think Clinton did everything he could to get bin Laden?
22: You know, I think it's important that people look at it through the lens of 9/11 not happening. Everything post 9/11 has a different feel to it.
21: Yep.
22: So before 9/11, you know, he has to look, do I want to send Marines in and lose 100 Marines for a guy that nobody knows or cares about? Obviously, turned out to be an important person, but that's,
21: gotcha.
22: You know, that's a decision he's got to make. You know?
21: Frank, it's been great to talk to you. Hopefully we do this again. The Daughters of 9/11 on CBS tonight at 9, Frank Pellegrino, who interrogated and got a confession from Khalid Sheikh Mohammed, the architect of the 9/11 attacks, as we sit here in Jersey City overlooking downtown New York City. Frank, great to see you.
22: Thanks for having me on.
21: Thanks for everything you do.
22: You bet.
21: Back in a moment.
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0: 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It's Brian Kilmeade.
1: Just got a minute here. We're talking about this country. I have a book coming out that I think gets the spirit of 250. And we can't forget about 25 years since 9/11, but 250. It's called Uniting the States. Comes out October 13th, the six crucial moments that forge the American miracle. I think you guys are really going to like it. We're going to have a special on our Fox News. 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I'm going to be in New Jersey, New York, Jacksonville, and Clearwater.
2: 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It appears by its own numbers, the U.S. government seems insolvent. It's reported that the Treasury shows about $6 trillion in assets and over $47 trillion in liabilities. Add it all up, and it looks like the U.S. owes more than $130 trillion it doesn't have. 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
7: Trump tees off on topics in Ireland. I'm Carmen Roberts, Fox News. From diplomatic meetings to the golf course, President Trump is attending the Irish Open now. It's being played at his own resort in Ireland. And Fox's Alex Hogan has more from Dublin.
8: President Trump touching down in Dublin earlier today, meeting with Irish leaders. Trade talks and economic ties largely dominating these conversations. The president today met with the Taoiseach, or the prime minister, as well as the president of Ireland. More than 1,000 U.S. companies operate here in Ireland, numbers that are largely driven by tax rates and access to the European Union market. The U.S. is Ireland's largest source of foreign direct investment.
9: I'm pleased to say that Ireland is now the sixth largest source of foreign direct investment in the United States, with nearly $392 billion invested in 2025.
8: New controversy during the visit, as Trump said he would love to see a reunified Ireland. It's a sharp contrast to the longstanding U.S. neutrality on that subject.
7: The island is divided. The Republic of Ireland is independent, while Northern Ireland is part of the UK. The two U.S. Senate nominees in Michigan are campaigning today at the Michigan-Oklahoma college football game in Ann Arbor, and Fox's Alexis McAdams is there.
10: In the Midwest, football is more than culture. It's also part of the politics. It's who people are in the state of Michigan. And when it comes, as Republican Senate candidate Mike Rogers came out here and he walked around at this tailgate. He's working to get support on the ground in a very closely watched Senate race, probably one of the closest in the country. So it's not just the game, it's the politics again on Saturday. Now, Rogers was tailgating and talking with everyone out here as he faces off against Democrat Abdul El Sayed, who is a University of Michigan alum, and he's out here today too. Sayed has said football is full of toxic masculinity.
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7: Across the country yesterday, it was a somber day as Americans paused to remember the nearly 3,000 lives lost 25 years ago in the September 11th terrorist attacks. In New York City, the tribute in light once again illuminated the skyline, a powerful reminder of the Twin Towers and those who never came home. Fox's C.B. Cotton reports from New York City.
10: Here in New York City, the personal stories of those who were killed or the brave first responders were witnessed up close yesterday at Ground Zero. Family members and city leaders gathered there for a somber ceremony, which included several tributes. The first moment of silence began at 8:46 a.m., marking the exact time when American Airlines Flight 11 slammed into the North Tower. The second followed at 9:03 a.m., marking when United Airlines Flight 175 struck the South Tower. Vice President Vance was joined by the four living former presidents, and there were additional moments of silence for those who have died of 9/11-related illnesses and other ones to remember the attack at the Pentagon, and the crash of Flight 93, which happened in Shanksville, Pennsylvania.
7: Osama bin Laden, the Saudi-born mastermind of 9/11, put the kingdom at the center of America's war on terror. Now, Saudi Arabia faces a new threat, Iran-backed Houthis advancing along the Red Sea while the drone attacks have forced the shutdown of a major oil pipeline. And Iran continues disrupting the Strait of Hormuz, putting global oil supplies at risk. Brent and U.S. crude both closed at more than $100 a barrel yesterday. The Atlantic hurricane season is record quiet with no hurricanes so far, even as the season reaches its peak. Just 5 week tropical storms have formed and overall activity is only 7% of normal. El Nino is helping suppress the storms, but experts warn it only takes one to cause catastrophe. I'm Carmen Roberts. This is Fox News.
12: When you need to know, your weather is on KNSI. Now your local forecast from the Hanson Paving Weather Center.
23: Daytime highs approaching 70 this afternoon under mainly sunny skies. Winds out of the northwest, 10 to 15 miles per hour. Lows dip down to about 50 tonight. Mainly cloudy skies expected. Daytime highs approaching 69 tomorrow. Sunshine mixed with clouds at times. I'm staff meteorologist Paul Frobley on KNSI. Right now, 70.
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25: 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So I look over at my friend Niles Gens, and just as everything is fading and we're running out of time, and I said, Niles, I am scared to death to retire. And it's not a money thing.
26: Yeah, it's a common theme, I guess, for people. Some people won't admit it. Oh, no. Retirement's going to be great. It will be, of course.
25: Yeah.
26: But the biggest problem with retirement that you and I have, and we've talked for 12 years now on air
25: right.
26: and off air, time. You know, what are you going to do with your time?
25: Mm-hmm.
26: Okay. You want to be productive. You want to be active. Stay active, again, for lack of another word I can't think of. But you want to stay involved in not only your family, but your community.
25: Yeah.
26: So you're busy. I would say without a doubt, you know, we have 1,000 plus retired clients, right. Well over 1,000. Looking at the ones that are the happiest are not the ones with the biggest bank account or the biggest brokerage account or the biggest, you know, accounts.
25: Yeah.
26: They're the ones that stay active. Okay. So I had a client in yesterday. His wife passed away a little over a year ago. And you've been there.
25: That's a tough one.
26: It's a tough phase in his life right now. He's staying busy, going to grandkids' baseball games and softball games and competitive frisbee, he told me, his kids play now down the cities.
25: Yeah.
26: Grandkids, I should say. But he's finding a kind of a loss. Like you said, you know, I did 50-some years with my spouse. We did things, and now I'm by myself. You know, I say, how do you go on a vacation, you know, by yourself?
25: Mm-hmm.
26: You know, how do you do this, you know, by yourself? Obviously, you've been there, done that. But again, you need to stay active in retirement.
25: Mm-hmm.
26: That's why I say plant the seeds now while you're working.
25: Yeah.
26: So when you do retire or you get retired, however you want to look at it, that you have something to go to.
25: It is suddenly within the past couple of weeks, it's just kind of wormed its way into my head.
26: Yeah. I often think of it, you know, Bob, you and I are in our 60s. You're a little further along than I am in your 60s.
25: You always like to point that out. Well, don't you?
26: You are older. You respect your elders.
25: Oh, I see.
26: If you want to talk to somebody about retirement, you know, come, you know, if you just want to sit down and talk about retirement, you know, I get 1,000 plus clients that are retired.
25: Right.
26: I can tell you what they go through and things like that and need to prepare yourself. Scares my bejeebers out of my family of Niles retiring someday.
25: Yeah.
26: Because they know I have a case of busyitis.
25: Mm-hmm.
26: I mean, to sit and watch, first off, I haven't been to a movie theater in years. Why? You got to sit there.
25: Yeah, exactly.
26: They won't say, okay, could you put that on pause?
25: Yeah, I got to go walk around for a while.
26: Yeah, I got to get the kinks out of my back or my legs. And I understand the new movie theaters, you know, they can bring you if you want a drink, they can bring sure. you a drink. They can bring you
25: Barca loungers. It's wonderful.
26: A bacon cheeseburger and fries.
25: Sure.
26: And I'd love to sit by a bunch of strangers eating right behind my ear and smacking food. I'd love to do that someday. But again, we're getting kind of off track. You need to find a purpose before retirement. So mm-hmm. when you retire, you have that purpose. Could it be volunteering at the VA hospital here in town? Great idea.
25: Yeah.
26: Could it be volunteering at the Quiet Oaks, grade schools? Could it be pick up a carpentry class and start making cabinets or take an art class, take a cooking class? So we've talked off air. I'd love to take a culinary cooking class.
25: Yep.
26: You know, because I love to cook, or maybe take a barbecue class. But find something when you wake up every morning and go, I got nothing to do. I think I'll turn on the TV and sit there all day.
25: That's my biggest fear. I do not want to turn into that slug.
26: Well, I'd get rid of the TV for one thing.
25: That's a good idea.
26: Don't even have it.
25: Yeah.
26: But again, so we'll keep talking about that for the years that we're continuing to do the show.
25: All right. Now, Niles Gens is in studio with us. Their phone number at Gens Financial Services, 258-3688. 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And I have said this for years, not all financial advisors are created equal. And I think you have brought in some some documentation that proves that, yes, sir.
26: So there's a scare tactic out there. I do search the internet for content for the radio show.
25: Yep.
26: And to keep abreast of what's going on in my industry. It's evolving. This AI thing is jumping in all over. On the way up here, you had a news thing on AI.
25: Yeah.
26: But there's a misinformation out there. And there's a scare tactic. And I hate it when people scare people into doing something.
25: Yeah.
26: Okay. So when you're 65 and older, the vast majority of you listening today will go on Medicare.
4: Right.
26: Okay. I have not because I have group insurance at work and I need to maintain the group insurance for my wife because she's 3 years younger.
4: Right.
26: Okay. So when Helene hits 65, then we will look at Medicare.
4: You know, you and I are in the same boat. Kat's younger than I am, too, so she is on our insurance through the radio station.
26: Okay.
4: Yeah, it just makes sense, right?
26: It does. But there's a thing out there called IRMA, E-R-M-A-A, IRMA. And I forget, I have it on my phone what that those letters stand for. But what IRMA...
4: It's right by your water bottle.
26: Oh, okay. Thanks, Bob.
4: You bet it's black.
26: It's black like my... So there's a thing called IRMA, and what IRMA pertains to is that what it's called income-related monthly adjustment amount.
4: Income-related. Okay.
26: Yep. So IRMA stands again for the Medicare looks back at your adjusted gross income from 2 years ago.
4: Okay.
26: Your modified adjusted gross income, MAGAI. And what that does is sets your premium then what you're going to pay for Medicare Part B and Medicare Part D, okay? B is outpatient medical care. Mm-hmm. D is prescription drugs,
4: right?
26: Okay? Part A, if you're still working, that comes out of your paycheck every 2 weeks, however you get paid.
4: Right.
26: You're paying half. The boss is paying half. If you're self-employed, you're paying the whole thing yourself. And I don't recall what the percentages are. So when you turn 65, Medicare is going to say, here's what your premium is going to be for Medicare Part B and D. So let's focus on B. Mm-hmm. Okay. They look at your tax return from 2 years ago. Okay. The vast majority of the people listening today, your Medicare Part B will be $202.90 a month, $202.90. And if your spouse is 65 and older, same thing, $202.90. Per month.
4: Okay. You have like what the income guidelines were there?
26: I do. So that is if for an individual can make up to $109,000 of a modified adjusted gross income back in 2024. Remember, they go back 2 years.
4: Sure.
26: A married couple filing jointly can make double that, $218,000. So if your adjusted gross income on your tax return is below $218,000 as a married couple, your premium will be $202.90 per month.
4: Per person.
26: Per person.
4: Wow.
26: So what the scare tactic people say, you got to be careful with your income before you retire because your Medicare Part B premiums will be $400 or $500 a month.
4: That's what I thought mine were going to be.
26: No, contraire. Okay.
4: Yay.
26: You have to make up to $218,000 as a married couple. Now, there are married couples out there that are making more than $218,000. But the vast majority of listeners today are below 218.
4: I think so.
26: So don't let these people scare you. And I've been catching this like crazy on the internet. When you sell your house that you live in, that will affect your Medicare Part B premiums. Probably not. Okay. Because if you sell your home, and I'll just read it to you. Can selling your home affect your IRMA? IRMA, again, income-related monthly adjusted amount, which is affects your Medicare Part B premium. Yes, selling your house can affect IRMA. The profit of the sale of the home counts as capital gain, increasing your modified adjusted gross income. Because Medicare bases premiums on your tax return from 2 years prior, a large home sale will trigger higher Part B and Part D premiums. If that's the only thing you were told, you're going, holy crap.
4: Yes, sir.
26: Okay? But you got to keep reading, okay? Your primary resident exclusion. If you've lived in your primary residence, your homesteaded residence, two of the last 5 years as a married couple, you can have $500,000 of gains and not be taxed. So it won't go on your tax return. So let's say you bought your house years ago for $200,000.
4: Yeah.
26: Because the home prices nowadays, it's gone up to $400,000. Right. I don't know if that's a good example or not.
4: Sure.
26: Okay. So the profit is $200,000.
4: Right.
26: Well, the shysters out there will say, well, you made $200,000 on your house. That's going to make your Medicare Part B premium go up because you went over that $218,000.
4: Yeah.
26: Yeah, you probably jumped up to the $400,000 where your premiums going to be $649 a month. The first $500,000 as a married couple doesn't count as income, a profit. But these shysters out there, and you probably noticed I've had hair in the back of my neck. It's going up.
4: You're getting red.
26: The veins in my neck are going up.
4: Yeah.
26: Don't listen to these shysters out there. And that's the only word I can use on the radio show. Okay. They want you to come in the office. They're it's like a carrot in front of your nose.
4: Oh,
26: you ever been to a greyhound race? Those dogs run around in a circle. They run that rabbit in the rail.
4: Yeah.
26: Don't chase that rabbit.
4: Don't chase the rabbit, okay? For sure.
26: Deal with a reputable, if it's not against financial, that's fine. But deal with a financial advisor that understand that can hold this in their hand. If you want one of these, give us a whistle at the office. I'll send this to you.
4: Remember when we were talking about Jimmy Walker being on TV and doing this Medicare baloney and some of the other guys that are out there too?
26: Yep.
4: I see this on television a lot.
26: Mm-hmm.
4: Okay, it's an out and out lie. It scared me.
26: It's nothing but a scare tactic. You could call the 1-800
4: retire now or whatever
26: now number.
4: Yeah,
26: and get you in the office. That they're going to talk about that. Oh, I guess it doesn't apply to you. By the way, since you're here,
4: golly.
26: But again, you got to understand this stuff.
4: Yeah, okay?
26: But don't get sucked into these scams that are out there. Okay. I don't know if that's the right word for this thing or not.
4: It's a scam.
26: But be careful.
4: Yeah.
26: Okay, so that popped up on my phone 3 or 4 times yesterday. He said, Niles, you're on the internet snooping for stuff? Yeah, I want to see what's going on out there. What these people are doing to entice people to call. Okay.
4: Yeah.
26: But if you want this chart, give us a call. Laura will be in the office about 8:45. I'll get there about 9:05. Why don't you wait till I get there?
4: Wow.
26: So I can tell her... So we can just email this to you or scan it or whatever, okay? But it's the Medicare 2026 goes back in your 2024 income. So next year being 2027 goes on the 25 income. Now, granted, if you have a sale of a commercial property or a farm,
4: right,
26: or you liquidate a bunch of assets, you got to be aware of this. It still surprises me. I've had people in the office at Niles. We sold an apartment building. We had a big taxable gain. And all of a sudden, our Medicare jumped up. I said, didn't your CPA or your financial planner tell you? No, they didn't.
4: Yeah.
26: Well, you got to know this stuff because it will affect some of you out there if you're selling property or doing a Roth conversion.
4: Yep.
26: Roth conversion, another buzz phrase that gets people enticed to call people's offices.
4: Mm-hmm.
26: You got to know this stuff.
4: Folks, it's your money. It's the rest of your life. We don't have time for mistakes once you hit a certain number.
26: Yep. So, but again, be careful. So that's my vent for today.
4: Wow, that's amazing.
26: Yeah, so there's my vent. Okay. So I did mention last week about the calculators that are now available on our website. So there are 8 of them, Bob, if my fingers still work. When should I take Social Security? How fast could extra payments make you debt-free? So, example, Parker and Tori, our youngest son and his wife, are now in debt. Okay.
4: Yep.
26: As of last Thursday, they purchased a home not too far from Cathedral here in town and took out a 30-year mortgage.
4: Sure.
26: So before they signed the papers on the closing, I said, Parker, please send me the papers so I can check the numbers for you.
4: Yeah.
26: I did find some... issues with the closing.
4: Uh-huh.
26: So I said, no, you get a hold of that closing bank guy and you fix this. So knocked off about $3,000 because dad looked at it.
4: Sure.
26: Okay? But anywho, so I said, here's your payment's going to be. Okay. I said, tell the bank you want to make an extra $200 a month payment.
4: Right.
26: Why do I want to do that? Parker, can you afford extra $200? Yeah, no problem. It's going to knock 15 years off that mortgage. So in 15 years, Parker's 30.
4: Yeah.
26: So when you're 45, if you're still in that house, which I don't know, who knows if they will be or not, you're 45, you have a house that's paid for.
4: Yeah.
26: And then that payment that you're making, you can start putting that into additional money into your retirement accounts. Now, there's a new school of thought out there. So don't never pay off your house. Always have a mortgage on it. Use that money, leverage that money. I get it. I do understand math. Okay. I still, though, like the gut check, me personally, of having no bills.
4: Mm-hmm.
26: I can't tell you how great it feels for clients.

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1: Right.
0: Okay. It's that simple. Yeah. Okay. But again, use it's Gentz Financial, G-E-N-T-Z, financial.com. Go to the right. It says calculators. Click on it. Use the tell your kids about this
1: stuff. Oh, for sure. Why wouldn't you sit down with your family like on a Sunday afternoon or a Saturday afternoon or whatever and pull this stuff up and just go through all of this stuff with everybody in the family?
0: This should be a high school
1: course. Yes.
0: This should be the high school. Your teachers out there should be showing this to your
1: absolutely
0: students. Let them use it.
1: Yeah.
0: I don't get charged anymore if 5 people used it today or 50 people use it today. Yep. It don't cost me any different.
1: You know, the service you would be doing to the young people of America today?
0: High school, college kids should be on this stuff here.
1: Yes.
0: Because that's who designed it was a college kid.
1: Well, and let's just look at where our world is. If you think that life is going to get any easier in the United States of America, there's no way.
0: Well, it's we've
1: financially always, speaking.
0: We've always had a challenge. If you think, I was just thinking about this the other day. So you and I as teenagers, our parents didn't have any money.
1: No.
0: Nothing.
1: Not till they sold the farm. Then there was finally some money.
0: Well, our farm's still in the family. So,
1: I know. I understand.
0: They never had. But we didn't starve. You know, I always remember roast beef and carrots and taters for supper. Absolutely. Or pork chops. You know, we got fed.
1: Yeah.
0: Okay, you got your 2 pair of jeans for school and
1: you made it work.
0: You
1: man.
0: Blew a hole in it. Mom patched it. You know that type of thing. Your 1 pair of tennis shoes. And you know, I talked to my grandkids now. You only had 2 pair of pants. Yeah.
1: How about the miracle of iron-on patches? Remember when that happened?
0: Yeah, my mom was excellent. Yeah, I do remember those. My mom was a good sewer.
1: Yeah.
0: She could sew a pair of jeans and no problem.
1: Sure.
0: And being a teenage boy, it blew out jeans. But the point is, the kids nowadays, and don't hold, there's some great teenagers.
1: Yeah, and you're not ripping on anybody.
0: Oh, God. I love the teenagers that are out there you right bet. Now. I have grandkids who are teenagers, yep. And you do too, okay? I think kids nowadays are great,
1: Yeah. Okay?
0: They're intelligent. They say, well, they're stupid. No, they're not.
1: They're smarter in a different way.
0: They're different. We were different than our parents.
1: Sure. We are.
0: Yeah. My dad and I were not the same 2 people at all. Totally opposite.
1: And it shows. Not for your parents. That's not what I'm saying.
0: I thought you hit.
1: No. We are different than our parents were, and it really shows.
0: But it's always going to be. So let's look back at a flashback.
1: Okay.
0: As we're doing right now.
1: Yeah.
0: Okay. Times have changed over the years. Will times change in the future?
1: Every day.
0: I would assume so.
1: You bet.
0: Okay. Are there going to be challenges in the future? Has there always been challenges? Yes. Are the challenges more prevalent now than in the past? Yes. Because those 5 TVs you got in here.
1: Oh, yeah.
0: You got 4 computer screens in here.
1: Yeah.
0: Each of us carries a smartphone in our pocket, which is not to think they're not that smart. Okay. Yeah. But we're getting inundated with information constantly. Okay. So we have to figure out how we're going to handle that. So that comes down to the point of your retirement. Why we do this show. You got to figure out your retirement. Mm-hmm. I'm a firm believer of telling the whole story, okay? So generally speaking, Medicare Part B premium is $202.90 a month per person. So husband and wife, that'd be times 2 if you're both over 65. Husband and wife filing a joint tax return, their modified adjusted gross income, Medicare goes back 2 years.
1: Okay.
0: So the 2024 tax return, if your modified adjusted gross income as a married couple filing jointly is below $218,000 of modified adjusted gross income, you have the standard Medicare Part B premium of $202.90 per person. If your income filing jointly goes from $218,000 to $274,000, again, filing jointly, a modified adjusted gross income, your premium goes to $284.10 a month. 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Let's say your income between husband and wife is $150,000. You're just

0: pick up, just to pick an income.
1: Yeah.
0: So you sold your home and you made $250,000 in profit from what you paid for it and what you sold it.
1: Mm-hmm.
0: So the shysters will say out there, well, now your income $150, you made $250 on the house. So your income now is between $342,000 and $410,000, good, $400,000.
1: Mm-hmm.
0: Your Medicare Part B, PB, I can't talk, Medicare Part B premium will go from $202.90 a month to $527.50. That's a scare tactic.
1: Yes, it is.
0: They are not telling you the whole story.
1: You know, folks, and okay? You will see this so much out there. They'll give you 30% of the facts, yeah, but then paint the rest of it.
0: Yeah, if they give you that much. So I'm going to read it to you. Does the sale of a home affect your Medicare Part B premium? First answer is yes. Selling a house can affect your IRMA, income-related monthly adjusted amount. The profit from a sale of a home counts as capital gain, increasing your modified adjusted gross income, like in my example.
1: Right.
0: Because Medicare bases premiums on your tax return from 2 years prior, a large home sale will trigger higher Part B and Part D premiums. If that's all you were told, and that's all the commercials tell you, yeah, you're going, oh my gosh, I just got hit with the bigger Medicare Part B premium.
1: Right.
0: But there's an exclusion. Your primary resident exclusion. The IRS allows you to exclude $500,000 as a married couple, $250,000 as a single person, of capital gain from your taxes, provided you owned and lived in the home for at least two of the last 5 years. Profit below this amount won't affect your modified adjusted gross income or your IRMA. Okay? So as a married, my example, where you made, what, $250,000 in profit on the house, mm-hmm, does not go on your tax return. So that scare tactic scared the bejeebers out of you for no reason.
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11: Fox News, I'm Jane Fergus. President Trump spoke about Ireland's investments in the U.S. during his visit to Dublin today.
12: I'm pleased to say that Ireland is now the sixth largest source of foreign direct investment in the United States, with nearly $392 billion invested in 2025.
11: Trump also did not stay neutral when talking about a unified Ireland, saying it would be a, quote, great thing. Michigan Republican Senate nominee Mike Rogers and Democratic nominee Abdul El-Sayed campaigning today at the football game between the Michigan Wolverines and the Oklahoma Sooners. Sayed has a connection to the University of Michigan.
13: He is a University of Michigan alum, and he's out here today, too. Sayed has said football is full of toxic masculinity.
11: Fox's Alexis McAdams, America's listening to Fox News.
14: 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Now your local forecast from the Hanson Paving Weather Center.
15: Daytime highs approaching 70 this afternoon under mainly sunny skies. Winds out of the northwest, 10 to 15 miles per hour. Lows dip down to about 50 tonight. Mainly cloudy skies expected. Daytime highs approaching 69 tomorrow. Sunshine mixed with clouds at times. I'm staff meteorologist Paul Frobley on KNSI. Right now, 70.
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4: 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How does that sound? 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So much time to try some Loople and Hooey, maybe some Squizzle, maybe some TFP. These are all fun names out here of drinks that you're going to try at the St. Cloud Craft Bev and Cider Fest, presented by Coburn's and Cashwise Liquor. Dick Putz Field, we're here till 5.
14: 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Now your local forecast from the Hanson Paving Weather Center.
15: Daytime highs approaching 70 this afternoon under mainly sunny skies. Winds out of the northwest, 10 to 15 miles per hour. Lows dip down to about 50 tonight. Mainly cloudy skies expected. Daytime highs approaching 69 tomorrow. Sunshine mixed with clouds at times. I'm staff meteorologist Paul Frobley on KNSI. Right now, 70.
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22: I'm worried about the 75% who don't have any assets, any discretionary income, and pushing them into getting a bank account when it's not serving their need and when it's actually more expensive for them.
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23: 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Well, the flip side of the drop in home ownership rates has been an increase in rentership.
21: 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Our show will get underway right after this.
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7: Are those check cashing services really the villains they're often portrayed to be? InfoTrack's Roy Mackey talks with an urban policy expert, and what she says may surprise you. Roy?
8: Thanks, Chris. Our guest is Lisa Servan, a professor of urban policy at the New School in Manhattan, and she recently conducted a study of those check cashing businesses that some people see as an alternative to banks and others see as taking advantage of poor neighborhoods. So how many Americans are using these check cashing and payday loan businesses today?
9: A lot, actually. 8% of Americans have no bank account in poor neighborhoods like the South Bronx, more than 50%. And then there's a lot more people who have both bank accounts and still use check cashers and payday lenders.
8: So let's get into your research, because you took an unusually hands-on approach.
9: Yeah, I did. I've worked in two places. I decided that the only way to really understand why people were using these businesses, given that there's so much criticism about the cost and other kinds of things, was to get as close as I could. So I worked as a teller in the South Bronx at a check cashing store for about 4 months. And I also worked in Oakland, California at a payday lender check casher for a couple of weeks. And I also staffed a hotline for people who were having trouble with payday loans. So that way I got really close to the customers.
8: As you were heading into this, what were your preconceived notions about check cashing places?
9: You know, I think I started out, I've done work in poor communities and work on financial issues and how they affect the poor and working classes for a long time. And without ever having used any of these services, I assumed that they were bad because, you know, that's what was written in the press. And actually, most of what academic articles talked about how these folks actually took advantage of the poor. And it wasn't until I had a guy who ran a chain of check cashers, actually the place I ended up working, come to a class I was teaching to talk about it. And he made a very strong argument about why he thought that his business was really providing a need that wasn't being provided elsewhere in the community. And his argument made a lot of sense. So I kind of went back and I looked at the data, I looked at all the articles, and I realized that there was nobody else who was kind of down on the ground. And so it seemed to me that I had to investigate.
8: So you went in, worked in these businesses, and actually spoke to a lot of the customers. And what were their reasons for using these check cashing services? Because you mentioned that some of them actually have bank accounts.
9: They do. There are a few different reasons. One important one is liquidity. What that means is that when you're living really close to the edge, you don't have a lot of money, a lot of margin for just keeping money lying around. People need the money that they can get as soon as they can get it. One way that plays out, for example, is if you have a bank account and you get a check on payday and you deposit that check, let's say on Friday afternoon, you're not going to be able to access the money from that check until at least Monday, but probably a couple days after that. Many people don't know this, but banks only take deposits on 5 days of the week, but they take money out of your account 7 days a week. So, you know, Friday's a particularly bad day because you have to wait, and that's when many people get paid. Whereas if you go to the check casher, you're getting that money immediately. And many, many people need that money right away, whether it's to buy groceries or to pay employees or to pay the rent. So liquidity is really important. There's another piece of it, another reason, which has to do with trust and relationships. I was really kind of taken aback when I first went to the check casher and I saw how many people were regular customers, how many people actually knew the teller's name and vice versa. The tellers often could anticipate what a regular customer would need before they got to the window. And that really seemed to matter. And it certainly is not something that I experienced at my bank. But I did experience it as a kid. I remember going to the bank with my dad and how he would chat with the teller and that, you know, the teller would always give me a lollipop or something. And it kind of felt like this community space. And it's a lot like that at the check casher now. And so it's not just a warm feeling, but oftentimes people from the community get help there, whether it's helping translate a letter from the government and they don't speak a lot of English, they speak Spanish. Or there's some kind of mismatch between when they're getting their money and something that they owe, and the teller will work with their situation. So that kind of trust relationships is the second big reason. And the third one, which may come as a surprise to a lot of people, is cost. One of the main critiques of check cashers is that they are expensive. And in New York State, which is where I did my research, you can charge 1.95% of the face value of the check to cash it. It's higher in some states, $1.50 to pay a bill, which is what a lot of people do. Also, different amounts of money to send money to another country. So it sounds like a lot to give up almost 2% of your hard-earned money, especially if you're low income. But so many of the people who I spoke with said that when they had had a bank account, they ended up paying more. There were monthly service fees. Checking accounts that were advertised as free were not really free unless you had a minimum balance that most people couldn't afford to keep in the account. And the other piece, which is really linked to that piece about liquidity, was an inability to be able to time when money was coming in and out. So let's say you are depositing that paycheck into your banking account on Friday, and you also need to pay some bills. Nobody was ever really sure when that check would clear and what would happen if they wrote a check and sent it to the people that they owed money and when those things would clear. So most of the people ended up bouncing checks and paying $35, $38 in an overdraft fee once a month that was way more than the fees that they paid at the check casher. Banks made $38 million last year in overdraft fees. That's a huge amount of money. So most people were doing it, using them for very rational reasons.
8: Now, we should note that it is true that some of these companies have been guilty of genuinely predatory practices, confiscatory fees and interest rates, and there have been some legitimate reasons that they've gotten a black eye in the past.
9: That's very true. I think like any industry, there's a range of actors. There are good actors and bad actors. Those accusations are probably levied more at payday lenders than check cashers. It's regulated by the state what you can charge for cashing a check and also what you can charge for a payday loan. I mean, one thing I would say is that almost any place that I've ever been, they're very transparent, which is another thing I think is a reason why people will pay to use them, because you walk into a check casher and the fees are displayed in big signs with big font, same as the lender. The APR and the actual dollar amount is displayed in really big type. But you're right, many people will say that it's taking advantage of a situation that someone is in to charge them what they charge. So the payday lender I worked with was in California, where you can charge $15 per hundred for a loan. The highest loan you can get is $300. So what that meant is if somebody said, I'd like a $300 loan, we would give them $255. So they're paying that fee up front. And that, you know, that's a high price for that money. I think the word predatory is tough. It's a loaded word anyway. People really know what they're paying, but the problem is that what often happens is that they never get back on track. So many of the people I talked to, say when I was working on the hotline, had to take out a payday loan. They felt it was their only option because they had some kind of unexpected expense, like their car broke down And if they didn't have their car, they couldn't get to work. And if they couldn't get to work, they'd lose their job. So they made what seems like a rational decision to take out the loan to get their car fixed. But when the next payday rolled around and that loan was due, they couldn't give up that much of their paycheck because they were living paycheck to paycheck. And they never got a bump in income that would compensate for that bump in expenses from the car. So they'd pay back the loan and then take another one out right away. So another $45, let's say, to get the $255. That's one of the problems. The other thing is that, yeah, there were certainly people who called the hotline who had been harassed over the phone, you know, had people calling them, threatening them to sue them, telling them that they had to pay back, maybe calling their employers in a way that they didn't think was right. The place that I worked in Oakland had me read the regulations around the debt collection practices, and we didn't kind of abuse those or violate those at all. But certainly those practices are being violated in some places. Those laws are being violated. So it's a question of, should the laws be tougher? Should we do more to enforce the regulations that already exist, which I think we absolutely should? And frankly, I think one of the bigger problems is that people just aren't making enough money to make it. So while we have these businesses that are kind of serving the needs for people that are in trouble in some way, you work a minimum wage job or even more than a minimum wage job, and you don't have enough money to pay for your expenses from month to month, and certainly not for that unexpected medical bill or car repair.
8: Policymakers and legislators have worked for years to try to get consumers to open bank accounts rather than going to these businesses. What are your thoughts on that, given the research that you've done?
9: You know, I think right now the way banks currently operate, they're not the best choice for people. The one big reason, which I completely sympathize with in terms of why check cashers may not be the best businesses, is that they don't provide a way for people to save. And we all know, and I agree with this from a lot of research, that you need to be able to save in order to accumulate assets to pay for education, buy a home, in order to get out of poverty. And that's definitely true. What I found, though, also was that in the South Bronx, for example, where I worked, 75% of the households had no discretionary income. So for the 25% of people who do have some discretionary income, they should absolutely be using banks and being taught how to save. I'm worried about the 75% who don't have any assets, any discretionary income, and pushing them into getting a bank account when it's not serving their need and when it's actually more expensive for them. And so it's hard to argue for moving people to banks when it doesn't serve their best interest.
8: Lisa Servon, professor of urban policy at the New School in Manhattan. Thank you very much for joining us on InfoTrack.
9: Thank you so much.
8: And for InfoTrack, I'm Roy Mackey.
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7: A new research study shows that rental housing costs have jumped in the past decade, putting the squeeze on millions of Americans. Here to discuss this is Dan McHugh, research manager for the Harvard Joint Center for Housing Studies. The numbers really tell the tale here, and your study showed some dramatic changes over the past decade. How much have rental costs increased?
14: Well, according to our measures, you know, since 2000, rental costs have increased 6%, which doesn't sound like much, but when you compare that to the drop that we've seen in renter incomes, it's really added up to increasing affordability concerns.
7: Your study showed that the demand for rental housing has increased as well. Tell us about that.
14: Yeah, well, it's kind of the flip side of the fallout from the housing crisis across the Great Recession, where we saw a drop in home ownership rates. Well, the flip side of the drop in home ownership rates has been an increase in rentership. And so renting has increased from about 31% of all households at the peak of the market in 2004 all the way up to 35%. So it's more than a third of all households are renters.
7: Another finding is that there's been a big increase in the percentage of income that people are paying for rent.
14: Correct. The standard guideline for affordable housing and threshold, if you will, is whether or not your housing takes up more than 30% of your income. We found in this report that only half of all renters meet that threshold. So the other half of all renters are living unaffordably, according to a common measure.
7: And how much is this up from 10 years ago? It's up quite a bit, isn't it?
14: It's up pretty significantly. People didn't always pay this much for rent. We go back even further through the decades. Back in the 1960s, one of our earlier markings, only about one out of every four renters paid more than 30% of their incomes on housing costs. So now it's up to half. Back then, we look at even more extreme rental cost burdens of people who are stuck paying more than half of their incomes on their rents. And we have a quarter of all households doing that. So that's a pretty high number.
7: We're talking on InfoTrack with Dan McHugh, who's research manager for the Harvard Joint Center for Housing Studies, talking about a new study. Dan, I guess going back to economics 101 and supply and demand, isn't this situation really to be expected since the demand for rental properties is up, that prices should rise?
14: That's correct. The demand for rental housing has indeed gone up. There's been over 1.25 million new renters per year over the past 3 years. So that's a pretty significant increase in people looking for rental homes. On the other hand, in terms of supply, the rental supply has not been increasing nearly as fast. Rental production is still below levels it saw over the 2000s. And a lot of renters are looking for a place to live, especially an affordable place. And increasingly, an affordable rental home is harder and harder to find.
7: For those in the lower rungs of income, the extremely low-income renters, as you put it, what's the situation for them? It's a tough situation, isn't it?
14: It sure is. Extremely low renters, the definition we use are those making under 30% of the area median. And nationwide, there's about 12 million of them, so it's not a small number. And we found that for every 100 extremely low-income renters, there were only 30 rental units that were affordable and available to them. Others were just either too high of a rent, or there are also cases where lower rent units were being rented by higher income renters, taking it out of their hands. But still, the challenge of housing someone with such low incomes at the extreme level, it's barely enough to cover operating costs for landlords. And in some cases, we see that, utility costs alone take up 15% of a renter's income. When 15% of your income is just going to your utility bills, it's hard to have enough money left over for rent and for all the other necessities.
7: Looking to the future, do you see this situation stabilizing as more private companies build rental units due to this demand?
14: I think somewhat. I think it has accelerated over the past few years, meaning, you know, the number of renters and the demand for renters. And I think that will settle down. I think renter growth will settle down. Rental production will continue to add units onto the market. But I do think the challenges remain. The challenges have been creeping up over the decades, simply because it's difficult to produce new housing with rents low enough to be affordable to lowest income renters without some sort of subsidy or some sort of help for these renters.
7: And what is the situation with subsidized housing? Is the government expanding that at all, or is that pretty much stagnant at this point?
14: The numbers show that they're trying to expand it. In some cases, funding has increased. It's struggling to increase. It's struggling to keep up with a very fast pace of growth among low-income renters.
7: Dan, is there any disparity in these numbers between urban areas and more rural areas in the United States, or does the pattern pretty much hold across the board?
14: The pattern holds across the board. I think rental challenges are more prolific in urban areas. There's a lot more renting. Renting skews towards urban areas, but it's an issue felt all across the country. In our report, we point to other research that has shown, you know, there's no county in the country where a household earning the minimum wage could afford a modest two-bedroom apartment at the local rents. So it's amazing to me in doing this report how throughout the recession, rents kept going up and up and up. When the headlines were saying how housing affordability, you know, is growing and home prices are coming down, making things more affordable, that really wasn't the case at all for the rental market, where a large share of American households are living.
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17: Trump on the Emerald Isle. I'm Jane Fergus, Fox News. President Trump is in Dublin, Ireland this weekend for a trip to meet with national leaders, attend a golf tournament at his resort, and he spoke earlier today.
18: We heard the president wrap up those remarks at the U.S. ambassador's residence and really speaking to a multitude of different topics, especially trade tensions and the relationship between the U.S. and Ireland. Because of the economic footprint that the U.S. has here, the U.S. has over 1,000 companies that are based here and employs roughly 250,000 Irish residents in the workforce here. As a result of that, that's about 10% of the workforce. It's a massive footprint, and one that we heard the Prime Minister or the Taoiseach say, again, just how important that relationship is. So despite some of these tensions, that's likely the effort of Irish politicians today to try to create some more friendship and soften the relationship there.
17: Fox's Alex Hogan. The USS George Washington is currently in the Arabian Sea supporting operations in the ongoing conflict with Iran.
19: We are on the USS George Washington in the Arabian Sea, the area of operation for CENTCOM right now in the war against Iran. And there has been quite a bit of activity. Last night, we saw nighttime operations of jets taking off from the flight deck. It's more than 3 football fields long. And this vessel carries more than 5,000 U.S. Navy sailors, what it was like getting here to this aircraft carrier in the middle of the ocean, again, that is preparing for the possibility of escalation against Iran. Earlier today, we visited one of the guided missile destroyers just off the starboard side of this vessel. There are a variety of different smaller ships around the USS George Washington to basically protect it. And we saw those operations today. They have Tomahawk missiles on board, air defense systems.
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22: Temperatures being 30 degrees above average.
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17: The race for open U.S. Senate seats in Texas and Michigan are heating up ahead of the midterm elections in November. Senator Tim Scott joins Fox's Saturday in America to weigh in.
23: In order for us to protect America, we have to elect sane, competent people who love the America that we are, not the America they want us to be. They're trying to change the very DNA of our country.
17: In Texas, Democratic State Representatives James Tallarico is facing Texas Attorney General Ken Paxton. In Michigan, Democratic Abdul El-Sayed faces Republican former Congressman Mike Rogers. Well, many Americans are having their lives destroyed by scammers seeking to steal their life savings. The Trump administration is fighting back, and U.S. Attorney for the District of Columbia, Jeanine Pierce, joined Fox's Saturday in America to talk about cyber scams and a new task force she created.
24: The Scam Center Strike Force is a strike force that I created about a year ago, and it's focused on the fact that Americans are losing, according to the State Department, up to $12 billion a year to cyber fraud and these scam centers, which are mainly in Southeast Asia.
17: Pirro announced this week that her office retrieved $50 million from a scam marketplace system in China. Russian strikes across Ukraine have killed at least 8 civilians and wounded dozens, according to Ukrainian officials. Attacks hit residential areas in southern Ukraine, where a high-rise apartment building was badly damaged. More deaths were reported in eastern Ukraine. The attacks come as Russia intensifies its missile and drone campaign ahead of winter. Meanwhile, Vladimir Putin warned that deploying European troops to Ukraine would mean direct conflict with Russia. I'm Jane Fergus. This is Fox News.
16: 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Now your local forecast from the Hanson Paving Weather Center.
25: Daytime highs approaching 70 this afternoon under mainly sunny skies. Winds out of the northwest, 10 to 15 miles per hour. Lows dip down to about 50 tonight. Mainly cloudy skies expected. Daytime highs approaching 69 tomorrow. Sunshine mixed with clouds at times. I'm staff meteorologist Paul Frobley on KNSI. Right now, 70.
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0: Republicans, as much as I disagree with them, they're smart. They want to win. Democrats operate like they want to lose all the time. I disagree with damn near everything Donald Trump says. Having said that, however, he is a bouldering force.
1: What he is. Hassan Piker. Does he have a special Hassan Piker armband? He should have a specific Hassan Piker armband, and his followers can goose step behind him with their identifying armband. I think that'd be prudent, Hassan Piker. He went on the Fox Business Network, where he tried to sound normal a little bit, and it didn't work very well at all. He's Hassan Piker, after all. You can't just go out and start sounding normal one day, because today's the day where you're normal. Doesn't happen that way. Well, a very, very good hump day to you. It's hump day. We all know what's going on in the Clinton household. Hillary's got to be out just a few minutes ago. She had to vacate the premises because her alleged husband, Bill Clinton, he needs a little alone time on hump day. Needs a little, no Hillary around. No Hillary around. In whichever multi-million-dollar mansion they're staying in that particular hump day. Could be their multi-million-dollar mansion off of Embassy Row in Washington, D.C. It could be their multi-million-dollar mansion in Chappaqua, New York. I think it's got to be more fun in Chappaqua because Chappaqua is more fun to say. You got to say it's a Native American name. We should really stop calling it that because, you know, the Democrats, they're eliminating everything Native American. And most history is being wiped out by them. Lyndon Baines Johnson. Anybody remember him? He had some big ideas, you know, about funding families. They set up a structure where the federal government would fund families with a lot of children, but no man in the house. No man in the house. You got to have a single parent, mom-only household to reap the benefits of LBJ's. Great society, welfare programs, and it created a situation where the government was rewarding households that were raising children with no father in the household. And that always turns out well, doesn't it? If you want to raise a kid to spend the rest of his life in prison once he achieves the crime level that he can. But now the Trump administration is talking about actually rewarding a household. It's the opposite. I saw it described. Where was it? Just the News, I think, in John Solomon's page. I think that presenting it and correctly as the Trump administration doing the exact opposite of what the LBJ administration did. They're talking about rewarding families with two parents where one parent is the breadwinner and the other parent stays at home and raises the children. And instead of funding families to shatter the whole idea of nuclear family, this would do the opposite. It would actually reward a household where there were two parents and one was working and the other was raising the children. And the Democrats think that their heads explode, scanners style, when they hear this. What? Family? They're a little weird. I shouldn't say a little weird. They're a total freak show when it comes to everything normal. They're against everything normal. They don't like normal. Normal is not their bag, baby. We have at the Chris Plant store, we have Remember Normal t-shirts and Remember Normal coffee mugs. And normal is in short supply. We should remember normal as much as we can. But that said, we've got a lot going on once again today because it's another day here on Earth. And that means there's a lot going on. And the Internet, thanks to Al Gore, peace be upon him. We have the Internet, and that provides us with a steady stream of information 24 hours a day. It's remarkable. Some people apparently don't get the information on the Internet that they need. We call them Democrats. And we have Zohran Kwame Mamdani, the radical extremist jihadi communist mayor of New York, who has the support, according to the latest poll I shared with you yesterday. They've got a poll showing that he's very popular. He's got more than 60% support with the people living in the open-air mental asylum that is New York City. It's really some. But Mom Donnie's back in the news again because he's got this September 11th coming up. Today is September 9th. That means for Democrats trying to follow along, the day after tomorrow, Friday, is September 11th of 2026. That means it's the 25th anniversary of September 11th, 2001. I know the math is hard. See if you can follow along. Remarkable stuff. But we've got that coming up. Mom Donnie is being asked by SCADs of September 11th families and survivors. He's being asked in a petition, what more than 100,000 people signed on to, asking Mom Donnie to not attend the September 11th ceremonies in New York because he's pretty much viewed as one of the jihadis. It's the Democrats have elected the 21st hijacker. I think that should be his title. It might be his police code name. 21st hijacker on the move. When they're moving the head, because he's not on our side. But the petition is remarkable. 9/11, don't attend. Please don't attend. And he says, screw you people. I don't care about you. I'm going to do what I want. I'm going to show up and firebomb some Jews or something for a 9/11. Amazing stuff. But the anger and the rage and the hate of the Democrat Party, I went and I looked online at the Twitter. You go to the Twitter. And there are lots of comments and people posting things about Mom Donnie not being invited, and here's the petition and all of that. And you read the Democrats responding to it on the Internet, and boy, they're an angry, hate-filled bunch. They're severely disturbed. There's a big event today. Well, it's a historic event today that the Democrats are going to have to observe with at least a moment of silence, I think, because it's one of their biggest dogs. It's an important anniversary. Moment of silence for the Democrats today. I'm still checking to see what time it will be. Maybe it'll be at 9/11 this evening because they're very unwell. In fact, right now it's 9:13. We just passed the 9/11 mark a minute and a half ago. I apologize for letting that go by. But the Democrats need to hold a moment of silence because today is the 50th anniversary. 50 years ago today, a half century ago today, something big happened. What was it, Michael? It was big. It was a big thing. It was September 9th of 1976. And that's right, the communist dictator, therefore a hero of the Democrat Party, Mao Zedong of China, history's number one mass murderer. History's number one slaughter of people took place under the Chinese leader in communist China, Mao Zedong. I like to call him Mao Zedong because I think it works better. But Mao, old Mao there, Mao Zedong, I actually used to work with a man who traveled through the mountains of China with Mao Zedong during World War II. He was an American Army intelligence officer fighting against the Japanese. And he met up Ray Cromley, his name, and he became a news reporter later. He was at the Pentagon when I was at the Pentagon. And Ray Cromley, as an American Army intelligence officer, married up with this Chinese band of rebels that were fighting against the Japanese and traveled through and collected and provided intelligence because they were killing the Japanese in China. And remarkable stuff, Ray Cromley. And he traveled for ages with this man and this woman leading a band. And later on, he learned a few years later, hey, wait a minute, Mao just took over China. That's the guy that I was traveling through the Chinese mountains with, fighting the Japanese. But it was 50 years ago today that Mao died. And September 9th, 1976, that's 50 years ago. And Mao died. So the Democrats are going to have to, they're going to have to do something to commemorate their great leader. He murdered between 50 million and 75 million people. 75 million people. And the Democrats, they wear T-shirts with his face. They have wristwatches with his face. Somebody actually years ago gave me a Mao wristwatch. It was kind of tongue-in-cheek, I've got to say. And they have pictures, portraits, paintings, artworks of Chairman Mao on their walls at home in their living room, in their dining room. They love murder. That's the thing about them, is that they're the left, and that's what they do. So, Mao, you know, we can't say that we miss you, because you're one of the biggest creeps in the history of humankind, and you are the number one mass murderer in the history of all time. And Mao, so Mao, it's not that we hardly knew you. We knew you quite well enough. Also, I don't know if anybody was watching tennis last night, unrelated to Mao, but I don't think there are even any Chinese people. Maybe I'm wrong. But the U.S. Open in New York, that's a big tennis competition. They're playing tennis. And we watched a bit of the tennis last night. We didn't watch all of it. In fact, it was going to be hard to watch, wasn't it? Because it was, first of all, we were watching the women singles, and it was kind of fun. And we're watching it, and it was like, I'd say that they started slow. They started a bit slow, the women. But Jessica, what's her name? Pagula, nice Italian girl, and very nice. And then Emma Navarro, it was nice. And they were nice, and they seemed like they were doing pretty well. And it got better as the evening went on. And I said, well, I don't really know these women. I'm going to look them up. So I went to Al Gore's amazing internet, peace be upon him, and we are truly blessed to live in the same time as Al Gore, and he gifted us the internet. And so I looked him up, and it turns out, interestingly, I thought this was kind of, and it relates to Mao, actually, because Mao, a communist, stole everything from everyone at the end of a rifle, and nobody had anything, and then he killed them, because that's what communists do, and they're back. And they're here in the United States, and they call themselves the Democrat Party and the Democrat Socialists, but that's the same party. Never mind what James Carville says. But in any case, watching last night, and I was unaware when we were watching last night that today would be the 50th anniversary of the death of Chairman Mao. But I was watching Jessica Pagula and then the Emma Navarro, and I went to look them up. I'm like, who are these women? So I went and I looked, and it turns out that Jessica... This is kind of a remarkable thing. Jessica Pagula, her father is a billionaire. Her father is a billionaire. And he's worth apparently like $9.3 billion. He owns the professional hockey team in Buffalo, New York, the Buffalo Sabres. He's the owner of that. He's also one of the owners of the Buffalo Bills in the National Football League, the NFL. There's a game on TV tonight, as a matter of fact, NFL game. And I thought, well, that's kind of remarkable. Jessica Pagula, what's she doing this? Her father has $9.3 billion. He owns the Sabres and the Bills, part owner of the Bills. And that's just crazy. And I thought, well, poor Emma Navarro, that's really sad. She's got to be out here. I wonder if... I said to my best girl, and my brother is staying with me from Chicago, too, and I said, I wondered when they were taking to the court whether Jessica Pagula turned to Emma Navarro and said, doesn't matter what happens here, my father's a billionaire. She would have just said that, just to kind of stick it to her. But then I looked at Emma Navarro, and you know what? Emma Navarro's father is a billionaire. Emma Navarro, both of these women playing tennis in the U.S. Open, and they both have fathers that are billionaires. Emma Navarro's father is one of the most successful private equity guys in New York City. And their both fathers are multi-billionaires. So they got nothing to do with Mao, I guess. Isn't that amazing? And there are two daughters. They each have a daughter, and each of their daughters ended up playing in the U.S. Open in New York. And they ended up playing against another billionaire daughter. America is really something. We're a really cool place, I got to say. And we're not Mao's China, that's for sure. But that was fun. And it was a fun match to watch. It was. And then we went someplace, and we didn't stay, but it was good. And we did spend the three of us part of the afternoon, early evening at a patio having a couple of beers and light snacks. And that was good. Then came home for the pork fried rice at home, made right here in the kitchen, but that's not important now. So we've got that going. And then the tennis. This was pretty crazy because the women's game went, you know, it was not an early game, and then they said, oh, now we've got another match coming up, and stick around for the next match because it's going to be a real humdinger. And said, well, wait, what is this going on? And they had Ben Shelton versus Carlos Alcaraz. And Carlos Alcaraz, I think, is ranked number one. I understand if you don't care. It's professional tennis and everything. But they started playing past dinner time. They started playing. And they played for 4 hours and 28 minutes. That's how long their match was between Ben Shelton, the men's thing, and Carlos Alcaraz. And remarkable stuff. And I guess Ben Shelton won. I didn't stay up for it. It was 4 hours and 28 minutes. I don't want to exaggerate. And the tennis match ended at 3:33 a.m. 3:33 a.m. is when the men's match. And I guess Ben Shelton beat Carlos Alcaraz. Carlos being number one in the world. But Ben Shelton beat him. Maybe he was tired because it was 4 hours and 28 minutes. And they wrapped it up at 3:33 a.m. That was pretty crazy. Tennis. That's I don't know, were they doing the programming for California time? Because, you know, technically it was only, midnight 33 in California. Remarkable stuff. So we've got, we also had some political competitions yesterday in the United States. And we've got, update, we've got Talafrico and Ken Paxton and the RNC.

0: 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But you wash that all away with Game, and now you're drifting asleep to the scent and sound of waves. Ah, nope, that's the dog licking your ear.
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11: Meshmasher & Spence has called Minnesota home for over 60 years. We know our state's legal system inside and out and know how to get you

0: Hassan Piker is a leading Democrat. He campaigns with Democrats. Democrats depend on him to get them elected. He's a communist and a member of Al-Qaeda, at least in spirit. And Hassan Piker, leading Democrat. He's an influencer. And the matter of Mao Zedong came up with Hassan Piker recently. We might have even already played this one. But here's Hassan Piker on how great Mao, the Chinese communist leader in China, the number one murderer of human beings in the history of the world. Hassan Piker on Chairman Mao.
1: I got stopped by a cop who thought I was like making fun of Mao Zedong, which I never would.
0: He never would.
1: Never will.
0: Never will.
1: Mao Zedong is one of the great leaders of this world. Okay,
0: what?
1: A man who changed,
0: killed
1: the entire universe,
0: killed
1: the
0: it.
1: Entire planet,
0: murdered it.
1: Okay, for real, yes. I mean, there was a lot of f***ing excesses, let's be real, but...
0: Yeah, some excesses, maybe.
1: The People's Republic of China would not exist without Mao Zedong.
0: They all love Chairman Mao.

0: 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Now your local forecast from the Hanson Paving Weather Center.
1: Daytime highs approaching 70 this afternoon under mainly sunny skies. Winds out of the northwest, 10 to 15 miles per hour. Lows dip down to about 50 tonight. Mainly cloudy skies expected. Daytime highs approaching 69 tomorrow. Sunshine mixed with clouds at times. I'm Staff Meteorologist Paul Frobley on KNSI. Right now, 70.
2: Fox News, I'm Carmen Roberts. A new battlefield is forming in the Middle East between the Iranian-backed Houthis and Saudi Arabia as President Trump visits Ireland. In Dublin, he praised growing cooperation between the U.S. and Ireland as trade, not war, takes center stage.
3: Our relationship with you is fantastic, actually, fantastic. And despite what you did to us on trade, you know what I'm talking about.
2: And he was talking about...
3: You took all of our medical companies. We got to get a couple of them back. You people did very well. You fleeced us, but that's okay.
2: However, the president said Iran was probably responsible for an aerial attack on Saudi Arabia that shut down a key oil pipeline. And Mississippi police arrest a man in the death of a black woman found hanging from a tree last month. 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
12: professional.

0: I yesterday started, Michael Piercy and I yesterday, we started sharing with you a left-wing, is he a scholar, Michael? I think he might be a scholar. His name is Dashaun, D-A apostrophe S-H-A-U-N. That's misspelling Sean and then adding duh apostrophe to the front of it. Dashaun L. Harrison. And Dashaun L. Harrison was at the socialist gathering in Chicago over the weekend, where a lot of socialists gathered because they need to hang out with each other because nobody else wants to hang out with them. Dashaun Harrison has a website too. And Dashaun says, he says of himself, now with a picture of him, I won't even describe. Dashaun Harrison is a queer and trans Afro-pessimist and anarcho-communist born and bred in the South. Wouldn't want to get any more specific than that. Listen to this. They are, not he is, but they are. He might be schizophrenic or have multiple personality disorder. They, and then you have to use plural, are. They are the author of Belly of the Beast, colon, definitely likes his colon. The Politics of Anti-Fatness, anti-fatness, he's morbidly obese, and anti-blackness, he's black. And the whole world, according to him, is anti-fat, anti-fat people, and anti-black people, which would be racist. And his book, Belly of the Beast, Politics of Anti-Fatness and Anti-Blackness, naturally won the 2022 Lambda Literary Award for Transgender Nonfiction. That's a very important category of awards. That's great. But he is a queer, trans, Afro-pessimist, anarcho-communist. Just to give you a little hint of where this guy's coming from. So let's go to soundbite number 32 to Dashaun Harrison at the socialist gathering in Chicago over the weekend.
1: Black fatness is made meaningful through suffering, through surveillance, and through control. And the policing of that black fat flesh anchors entire systems of governance. Without a population to discipline, there would be no BMI, no obesity epidemic, and no medical or scientific institutions organized around managing fatness.
0: Right, exactly. I couldn't have said it better myself. Without it's about population discipline, fat shaming, and it's black fatness. Specifically, if you're white and morbidly obese, apparently a different standard altogether, Latinx or Asian, but there is black fatness, and there is a system that has been set up to control the population and discipline the population, having to do with obesity and melanin levels. There would be no body mass index. There would be no obesity epidemic, right? And none of these medical institutions that have been stood up around fatness, the GLP-1, is that what they're called? And they said none of this would exist were it not for a government conspiracy to control the fat black population. And all of this is a broad conspiracy. Here's Dashaun explaining.
1: The diet industry reflects this logic. It operates through what I once defined as formal and informal relationships among major food corporations, the medical industrial complex, uh-huh, and individual wealthy benefactors to sustain a social order in which fat people are monitored, restricted, guilted, stolen from, and punished.
0: Stolen from.
1: Diet culture has always linked food to morality, framing diet restraint culture as virtue and pleasure as danger through language like guilty pleasure. Abstaining from pleasure becomes a way to train obedience, to train self-denial, and to train discipline in service of a broader political order.
0: That's right. The broader political order is what, and that's, I got an idea. Hey, Dashaun, put down the burger. Just a thought. Is to put down the burger for maybe the next 5 years of your life. And you should go to a big pharmaceutical company. You can call it Big Pharma if you'd like. And you can get these injections and stuff. And then you try it. It works all over the place. It's kind of amazing. They're amazingly popular. But Dashaun, he sees a conspiracy out there. And he's got a new label for it because he's got to be a victim. He's black, he's obese, he's gay, he's trans, he's a communist, he's an anarchist, and now it's not body shaming. He's got to, they have to dial all the rhetoric up, right? They call everybody a racist, and they wore that down to the ground, and they had to call everybody a fascist, and then they got to call everybody a Nazi because they keep dialing it up and up and up. And body shaming now, according to Deshaun here, is body fascism, because this control mechanism in society that is designed to control morbidly obese black people who are apparently LGBT, emphasis on T and all that. Here's Deshaun explaining.
1: Body fascism is not some relic of the past.
0: That's good.
1: It's an active feature of modern imperial regimes.
0: You're right.
1: Every time a government decides whose body must be protected and whose bodies must be erased for the sake of national imagery,
0: abortion
1: is body fascism.
0: It is.
1: Every time there is a call for sovereignty by state powers with the intent to maintain borders, this is body fascism.
0: Exactly.
1: Every time black flesh is wrangled, dismembered, abused, this is body fascism.
0: It is. But it is, it's body fascism. And the socialists are meeting, and the, hey, we're excited to announce that we have Deshaun L. Harrison speaking to the socialist conference, and he's going to reveal a new trend of fascism in the United States of America that has to do with body shaming, fat shaming, body fascism, and it's racist, and it's perfect for the commies because everybody is a victim, and there's this mysterious conspiracy out there that he never defines, doesn't say who's behind all of this. Just live in fear and quake. There's a giant conspiracy going on out there, and he's here to explain it all, Deshaun L. Harrison.
1: Understanding this clarifies exactly how fascist ideologies operate through the body, not right. only by glorifying a narrow ideal, but right. also by violently repressing the black fat. Since 2020, the growing popularity of GLP-1s has been reflected in the public discourse surrounding black celebrities such as Whoopi Goldberg, Lizzo, Serena Williams, Tracy Morgan, and Oprah, who have either been accused of using these drugs or have publicly discussed or advocated for their use across media platforms. These drugs took our events, or excuse me, took our screens by storm. And what started as a targeted social media advertising was eventually folded into the highest ritual of American mass culture, also known as the Super Bowl, and marked the drugs' full incorporation into the nation's visual and moral values.
0: The Super Bowl is evil. I've got to say, if Whoopi's an example, I'm not sure she should be doing ads for GLP-1s. I think I don't. I guess there was a point where she was advertising for Goodyear, but she's a weight loss model. Is that she's a model for weight loss? Whoopi Goldberg, that might have shrunk her brain. Pretty remarkable stuff. And the fascism and the Super Bowl, because it's the targeted media, social media, Super Bowl, and the drugs incorporated into our values. You know, just go back to Lizzo and Orca, would you? Amazing. Deshaun is very upset.
1: In the years following COVID-19, drugs like Ozempic, Wegovy, Zepbound, and Mounjaro moved from endocrinology clinics into mainstream conversation and were praised as breakthroughs that could finally solve what other medicine, policy, and culture have long understood to be an intractable problem, fatness. And over the course of the last several years, these drugs have also been endorsed as a remedy for long COVID. The fat problem these drugs promise to solve has long been framed as a threat to public health and national vitality. A framing that has always been blackened, with black subjects positioned as its most visible and enduring violence.
0: Right.
1: By this, I mean that fatness has always been marked precisely because of its inability to be divorced from blackness.
0: Hey. He must be talking about Fat Albert. Do you think he's talking about Fat Albert? I think he's talking about, that's Bill Cosby. It was a whole Bill Cosby creation. Hey, it's Fat Albert. I think that must be what he's talking about here. I blame Bill Cosby, but that's not the worst thing Bill Cosby did. Deshaun probably doesn't think so, but pretty. And GLP-1s, you got to look out for these GLP-1s because it's really bad. And this is what the socialists are, their convention in Chicago over the weekend, this past weekend. This is what they are featuring in the way of speakers. And And they, as he refers to himself, they have some pretty wild-eyed ideas. Deshaun on the implementation of GLP-1s, it's just nutty.
1: GLP-1s just mark a new phase in body fascism.
0: Body fascism.
1: The political deployment of GLP-1s is political. Fascistic. Not because individuals take them, but because the conditions under which they become necessary are shaped by a world fixated on genociding fat people.
0: Genociding.
1: This is a structural critique that asks what happens when the conditions produced by capitalism, by public health,
0: capitalism.
1: By the state apparatus, and by anti-black desire align around a single bodily ideal that leaves little to no room for divergence and punishes any body that does.
0: Yeah.
1: Whereas
0: sure.
1: earlier diet drugs were often associated with vanity or addiction, GLP-1s are positioned as responsible medicine, promising relief rather than restraint.
0: Yeah, right. That's but the implementation, it's that they sell it as a cure, but it's primarily it's for genociding black people. Genocide as a verb, we're genociding now the black people, and that's what GLP-1 weight loss drugs are all about, because, hey, honestly, this is considered to be intellectual discourse in socialist circles, and it's entirely about the victimization of you got the more victims there are, the more socialists there are. You have to create a sense of victimhood and victimization among greater and broader populations. And when you do that, then they'll all vote for socialism because they're all maladjusted, misanthropic, malevolent, just unbelievable sad sacks. And it's what they're looking to make more of in the United States of America. He is, again, according to his own bio, he's John Harrison is a queer and trans Afro pessimist. What is that? You got to be. Is that a different kind of pessimism? Afro pessimism. Is it worse in some way? Are you more oppressed? I think probably more oppressed. Afro pessimist and anarcho communist. Yeah, that's a pretty good description of you, I think. And again, he's I don't know the 300 and something pounds, and he likes to go around shirtless and touching his breasts because he's a Democrat. Pretty remarkable stuff. So we have that. And I wanted to share that with you because that's the Socialist Convention. For me, it was the highlight out of the Socialist Convention from last weekend in Chicago. Pretty amazing stuff. It's Fat Albert. See there, really that's where we are. He should just go back and watch some Fat Albert cartoons and thank Bill Cosby. All right, let's go to the telephones, Michael. Let's see. Let's go to so many great people. And let's go to Jerry calling from Mississippi. Jerry, you're on the Chris Plant Show.
2: Mr. Planty, how are
0: yes,
2: you?
0: Yes, sir. I'm very well, thank you. Yes.
2: Hey. Uh-huh. You gotta love these socialists. Anyways, how about that John Fetterman?
0: How about that John Fetterman? He's sounding more and more like he's leaving the Democrat Party, isn't he?
2: You know, it's I don't know. I don't know if he's the devil in disguise or the only hope we have for that party.
0: Well, I got to tell you, I don't think you can take him in as a Republican now. He is not like he's going to vote like a Republican. He's just going to become, if he became a Republican, he'd become a thorn in the side of the Republicans in the same way that he's a thorn in the side of the Democrats, I think.
2: See, this is why I talk to you, sir. Sorry about my voice. I'm out sick today. That's why I'm able to call you. But that's kind of where I'm at, too. You know?
0: Yeah.
2: But
0: yeah, he's not a conservative.
2: It's just nice. It's just nice to know that someone's at least rattling the sabers over there.
0: Yeah, it's true. It's welcome, and they deserve it. They certainly deserve it. They've earned this kind of. You know, I mean, the reality is a lot of other Democrat members in the House and in the Senate should be behaving similarly toward their party today if they wanted to get their party back on track, because I honestly think, and I need to put something on paper about this, because I honestly think the Democrat Party is dying as it has existed since Jefferson Davis. I think the Democrat Party is dying, and it's dying really of autoerotic asphyxiation. They're doing it to themselves. They're closeted mental cases, and I'm actually thinking with the breakaway, the Democratic Socialists of America, the DSA, being a major part of the Democrat Party today. I honestly I know millions of people fled the Democrat Party when Ronald Reagan became president. But, and you know, the Democrats were Jimmy Carter then. Look at where the Democrats are today. People should be fleeing the Democrat Party by the millions. Look at you, that Mamdani is the mayor of New York City, really? We've got all these lunatics in the Democrat Party, of the Squad and the Jihadis and Abdul al-Sayed. The Democrat Party, I believe, should cease to exist in the next 4 years, the next presidential election cycle. Oh, we got 2028 coming up. But after that, I don't think the Democrat Party should be on the ballot. I don't think they should still exist as a political party. They need to go the way of the Bull Moose Party. I got to tell you, Jerry, feel better. Sarah, you're homesick today.
3: 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Yes, I'm Senator John Fetterman, Pennsylvania. Yes, I'm a Democrat. Why am I here talking to you today?

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10: 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Ox Across America title sponsors are Mike Bryant with Bradshaw Bryant Law Office and Coyles Flags and Flagpoles, also Batteries Plus of St. Cloud and Sauk Rapids, Minnesota Fishing Guide Service, and Farm Right of St. Cloud throughout all of 2026 on KNSI.
11: the political deployment of GLP-1s is fascistic because the conditions under which they become necessary are shaped by a world fixated on genociding fat people.
12: That's right, genociding fat people. A world fixated on genociding fat people. That's exactly right. All right, let's go to the telephones, Miguel. Let's go to Tommy, calling from Pensacola, Florida. Tommy, you're on the Chris Plant Show.
13: Hey, Chris.
12: Hey, Tommy.
13: So, it actually crossed the mind while I was on hold there. The comments you had about Fat Albert, really, it's kind of disparaging to him, so I'm not sure you should make that that association.
12: Probably true.
13: But beyond that, what I really called the comment on was, it's just a delusion, really, really. If the guy, he says that, it's society and society doesn't care and, it's all about, oppression. Well, if society didn't care, they would just not try to help fat people regardless of ethnicity to lose weight and be healthy and just let them, you could get fat, have a heart attack, die, and, that's better apparently in their mind, I guess.
12: So you think Deshaun might be a little off on this one?
13: Just a tad.
12: Just a tad. And here's the other part of that, Tommy. Big Pharma loves him. and Big Pharma does love him because he should be a customer of Big Pharma, and and he should be working on hacking away at some of that Fat Albert stuff. And then he'd give him one less thing to whine about. But I don't think he's looking for one less thing to whine about. He's looking for more stuff to whine about. Yeah, yeah. But, yeah, you're absolutely
13: right. That's a good point. If he wanted to stick it to Big Pharma, he'd get healthy and not and just do it the natural way and not even need their drugs.
12: Then he'd show them. He'd prove that, then if he really wants to show them, we should send him an email or something. That's a good idea, Tommy. I think we're going to have to try to get a hold of Deshaun and say, hey, we just came up with a system on a radio show for defeating all of your enemies.
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15: A new battleground in the Middle East opens. I'm Carmen Roberts, Fox News. Saudi Arabia shutters a major oil pipeline struck by drones it says were launched from Iraq as the Iranian-backed Houthis in Yemen continue attacking the Saudi kingdom. Fox's Trey Yingst reports from aboard the USS George Washington.
16: Tension remains high across the Middle East with the U.S. naval blockade in effect. CENTCOM says they've now redirected 100 commercial vessels. They have blocked Iranian ports, but the Iranians are still trying to hit warships in this area. And that's part of the reason that the U.S. Navy remains on alert here aboard the USS George Washington.
15: Reuters reports the Saudi civil defense says the Houthis fired a projectile today into Arabia, injuring two people and damaging a mosque and other buildings. The Saudi kingdom telling the U.S. now is the time for military action. President Trump is in Ireland today, and when asked about the war with Iran, he said it will work out fine and likely end after the midterms.
17: They're trying to hold out as long as they can to complicate the election.
15: He's now attending the Irish Open, which is being played at his golf course. In the other major war, Russian President Putin issues a warning to European nations.
18: Putin was at an economic summit in India when he told reporters that if European governments send troops into Ukraine, it will mean a war with Russia. Putin also denied his country posed any threat to Europe, saying there is no such threat and never has been. Earlier this month, French President Macron said 26 of Ukraine's allies have pledged to deploy troops as a reassurance force once fighting ends with Russia. He also said the reassurance force does not have the will or the objective of waging war against Russia, but will work to prevent new major aggression. Jill Nato, Fox News.
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15: A major name in the world of artificial intelligence is sounding the alarm on rapid growth in the tech.
31: From the head of Anthropic, Derry Amade has been outspoken about the risks of AI, saying its misuse could lead to cyber attacks and economic disruption. But in a new essay, he says his concerns have grown over the last few months, given how quickly AI is advancing. He referenced that incident where OpenAI's agents went rogue and breached the open source AI platform Hugging Face. Amade saying, it's my worry that in 6 to 12 months, such a swarm could be capable of taking over the entire internet with a persistent botnet, and that the scale of damage would continue to increase from there if AI becomes more powerful without the necessary guardrails. Establishing those guardrails, he says, would require industry-wide and global coordination.
15: Fox's Madeline Rivera reporting. Amade says that Anthropic, which created the chatbot Claude, has already committed to allowing third-party evaluators to access systems and to make sure that they are following safety protocols. The days of depositing a check or moving money by visiting a bank are becoming less common, and so are bank branches.
32: There really are fewer places to walk into and do your banking. Federal Reserve researchers say the number of bank branches nationwide fell 19% between 2014 and 2024 as more everyday banking moved online. An American Bankers Association survey finds more than half of customers now use a mobile app as their primary way to bank, while only a small fraction primarily visit a branch. But the branches that remain are changing. Banks increasingly use them less for routine deposits and withdrawals, and more for financial advice, loans, and complicated transactions where customers may still want to sit down with a person. Chris DeMeo, Fox News.
15: And at the Venice Film Festival, Woman Unknown, a drama about Denmark in the aftermath of the Nazi occupation, won the prestigious Golden Lion today. I'm Carmen Roberts. This is Fox.
20: 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Now your local forecast from the Hanson Paving Weather Center.
33: Mainly cloudy skies tonight with a low of 50. Winds out of the northwest around 5 miles per hour. 69 tomorrow, partly cloudy. Lows dip down to about 46 tomorrow night. Storms likely Monday. Daytime highs approaching 66. 68, lots of sunshine Tuesday. I'm meteorologist Paul Trombley on KNSI. Currently, it's 70 degrees.
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0: know, this president is the Olympic champion of lying. He lies about everything. He lies just for the sake of lying. But when it's just lying that puts people's lives at risk or makes life so much harder, that is something that the American people should not tolerate.
1: Ah, Hillary Diane Rodham Clinton. She knows wherever she speaks here. She's a pathological liar and always has been. And she was on Morning Joke this morning. Morning Joke with her pals there getting a hot oil back rub. Act of journalistic gratification performed upon her. And I'm just going to guess here that they didn't bring up the anniversary of Benghazi. 2012, September 11th, 2012, the Benghazi terror attack. Ansar al-Sharia, one of dozens and dozens of radical Islamic terrorist armies murdering people around the world. But the U.S. government facility at Benghazi, Libya, September 11th, 2012. And Hillary Diane, Michael sprung that Hillary Clinton soundbite on me, and I said, sure. I'm sure they didn't invite her on to talk about the anniversary of Benghazi. I'm thinking that she probably got away scot-free on that one. I'll bet they arranged ahead of time. Listen, I know it's the end, but we're not going to mention Benghazi, are we? And they laughed and said, absolutely not. Don't be ridiculous. We're not going to bring that up. It didn't reflect well upon you. For the lover, remarkable stuff. And Hillary Diane, there she is. And they bring her on to sit there and say, well, Trump lies about everything, even when he doesn't, when he's just talking, he's lying. And they nod in agreement, and they're smirking, and they want to get in a hot tub with her. And they don't care at all about the American ambassador that was murdered by terrorists on that day. On this date in 2012, the U.S. Ambassador Christopher Stevens and the Foreign Service Officer Sean Smith and, of course, the great military heroes, veterans working for the CIA in Benghazi, Tyrone Woods and Glenn Doherty, and of course, a whole lot of Libyans were terrorists. They were attacked, but they were dealing with Tyrone Woods and Glenn Doherty, who are very good, were very, very good at their jobs. And a whole lot of those Libyans did not go home and sleep in their beds after attacking the U.S. Embassy there. But it was a terrible incident, and Hillary Diane Rodham Clinton and her State Department decided not to provide any support to our men in Benghazi, Libya, while they were under attack, not even to scramble a fighter jet out of Italy or out of Spain to go do a low flyby and show our presence, nothing at all. They didn't get out of there. It was a good movie made about it all, Zero Dark Thirty. And Hillary Clinton is the villain of the story. She's the bad guy of the story. And they invite her on amazing, on September 10th. And, hey, boy, come on and say that Trump lies a lot, and we won't ask you anything that might be uncomfortable for you. Because you know who we are. We're NBC Fake News. We're MS-13 DNC on cable. We're a ridiculous gang of Democrats. That's their thing. And so happy Thursday once again, and welcome back. It is the one-year anniversary of Charlie Kirk being assassinated, and it is one day before the 25th anniversary of the September 11th attacks of 2001. And Hillary Clinton will not be asked about anything. And the Democrats, what was her name? Jamie Gorelick, the woman in the Clinton White House who set up September 11th by making sure, deputy attorney general? And she wanted to make sure that the FBI couldn't talk to the CIA about terrorists and that the CIA couldn't talk to the FBI about terrorists because, you know, that's... And then since they couldn't talk to each other, turns out the CIA had some pieces of the 9/11 plot, the conspiracy, and the FBI had some other elements in their files and their know-how about the 9/11 plot. And if they had spoken to each other, if they had not been prevented from communicating by Jamie Gorelick in the Bill Clinton And this is what the 9/11 report found. The 9/11 investigation found. Congressional investigation produced a report that's 900 pages or something, and I read every word of it when it came out. And Jamie Gorelick should not sleep well at night for her entire life, because she set up she set the table for the 9/11 attacks, and she was really never held accountable in any way, because Democrats are never held accountable in any way. Remarkable stuff, just extraordinary. But now let me get with that said, there is let's go to Charlie Kirk. Let's go to soundbite number one. President Trump last night at the Republican convention in Dallas, Texas. And it's a fascinating new approach to politics. It's a midterm election year. And the Republicans in Texas, where there is a key Senate race going on, they've got Talafrico. They've got that Talafrico guy that the Democrats are peddling. We've got some audio from him today, too. But the one-year anniversary of Charlie Kirk being assassinated by Tyler Robinson, I read this morning that the public tax dollars, already 1.5 million public dollars, tax dollars, have been spent on the defense of Tyler Robinson, who assassinated Charlie Kirk a year ago today. And at Georgetown University here in Washington, D.C., today they're having a fun Charlie Kirk lookalike contest. Hopefully there won't be a Tyler Robinson act-alike contest. But back to Charlie Kirk, because today is September 10th, and 1 year ago today, Charlie Kirk was assassinated at a university in Utah Valley University, that nobody had ever heard of before the assassination, and I'm sure it's very nice. It looked like a nice campus, and it's Utah. It's beautiful. But here is President Trump last night in Texas talking about the upcoming anniversary of the Charlie Kirk assassination.
2: So exactly 1 year ago tomorrow, a far-left extremist assassinated my great friend and conservative voice, Charlie Kirk, because Charlie Kirk spoke the truth. What shocked millions of Americans was not only the fact that Charlie was murdered, as bad as it was, but also how many people made an excuse for it or cheered for it. They were cheering, some people, sick people.
1: Yeah, that's a fact, and they're Democrats. That's what we call them. And yeah, here is the year after Charlie Kirk's killing, Tyler Robinson's defense has cost taxpayers $1.6 million. I'm sorry, I said 1.5. It turns out the headline is that's another $100,000. The lawyers are doing okay, I guess. You got to spend a lot. Many years since Charlie Kirk was fatally shot, Utah County has so far paid $1.6 million to the public defenders who represent the man accused of pulling the trigger, and the criminal case is far from over. County has already exhausted $1 million state lawmakers earmarked to help pay for the Tyler Robinson defense. The rest has come from its public defense budget, or a rainy day fund, Utah County Commissioner Skylar Beltran said. So they got that, and you know, just spend more and more. President Trump last night at the Republican convention in Texas talking about today's anniversary of the Charlie Kirk assassination.
2: For a brief moment, the mask came off the radical left, and you saw what they were really all about. And now those same people are trying to get power over you in this election, and they are all voting Democrat, okay? They're all voting, every one of them, and you can't let it happen. We will not let them win, and in Charlie's honor, I just want to say we love you, Charlie.
1: Yeah, I've got to say, you know, everybody, I was joking about it yesterday or the day before. This is a turnout election. Every election's a turnout election. It's the whole point of an election. It's who has more voters turn out and vote. The Democrats get homeless people from homeless shelters and mentally ill people, and they engage in ballot harvesting, and they drag people off of Skid Row and sign them up same day registration, and they give them hot dogs. This, you know, it, boy, you really got to vote this year if you're a conservative and you don't want these freaks to be in charge of things, you really have to vote this time around. It's kind of huge. Kind of huge. President Trump talking about him last night, and Charlie Kirk archives are kind of bubbling to the surface today and yesterday because of the anniversary. And here is Charlie Kirk in 2017. This is the kind of stuff that made Democrats want to murder him, and then eventually he was murdered. And a great many Democrats were and continue to be happy about that. Charlie Kirk in 2017.
3: A university is supposed to be a place where disagreement, the free flow of ideas happen,
4: right,
3: where people can say, I respect your opinion, but I respectfully disagree. Universities are no longer those places. They are really islands of totalitarianism, where if you disagree with the faculty, the professors, the administration, or the left-wing students on campus, you can't respectfully disagree. You will be silenced, you will be suppressed, and you will be called a racist. And look, we as an organization are going to use every single, really, weapon in our inventory to try to fight back against this.
1: Turning Point USA being the organization, it has expanded enormously since Charlie Kirk was assassinated by the Democrats and celebrated by the Democrats, and that includes on college campuses, and that includes professors and the administrators and so on, because they're not really. And what is he talking about? He's talking about free speech and the free flow of ideas, how the university is supposed to be a place where ideas may flow freely back and forth, and there can be disagreement. Then you can shake hands and go get a sandwich, you know. But the left doesn't believe in that. If they ever did, they certainly don't know. Charlie Kirk, just last year, now that one was from 2017, but Charlie Kirk last year, in July of 2025, was on the Fox News Channel. I think it was on the morning show, and he's talking Fox and Friends, and he's talking about what they're doing, Turning Point USA is doing.
3: What we have brought into the political space is that we have made conservatism not just cool again, not just attractive again, but it's appealing. People want to join it. They want to be part of it. And this is one of the major reasons why President Donald Trump was able to win the youth vote in Michigan. He was able to win the youth vote in Arizona, my home state.
1: Which is pretty good. And he's a young guy. He didn't go to college. He grew up north and west of Chicago, not far from where I did most of my growing up, and it's where regular people come from, at least a lot of them. But Barack Obama's really not from Chicago. He's from Hawaii and the Chum Gang and all that. But remarkable stuff. So the 2025, that was just last year. Charlie Kirk also he formed Turning Point back in 2012. And here's Charlie Kirk from last year.
5: When did you form Turning Point?
3: In June of 2012.
5: And why did you call it Turning Point?
3: You know, at the time, I felt as if we were kind of in a generational turning point. That was right before the reelection of Barack Obama. And I had just graduated high school. I kind of saw the liberal influences in curriculum. I grew up in the northwest suburbs of Chicago in Wheeling High School. And there I was, a young high school graduate with no money, no connections, and no idea what I was doing. I said, hey, I think we could do a better job of reaching young people.
5: Yeah.
3: With where the Democrats are now currently, I mean,
5: yeah,
3: the tables have completely flipped over the last decade. And it goes to show that this patriotic revival is being led by the youngest Americans. That should give everyone a lot of hope.
1: That should give everyone a lot of hope, because we might have a generation lost in space already. He was 31 years old when he was assassinated last year, and he leaves behind a wife, as you know, and two children, small children, little children, that he brought with him whenever he could bring his kids with him, and kept them out of the spotlight to keep them out of all this stuff. But the Democrats decided that they weren't going to let that stand. So they did what the left does, and they murdered him. That's what happened there. Charlie Kirk talking about Gen Z and big changes going on in voting patterns and in the Republican Party.
3: We won Gen Z. President Trump won Gen Z back in November. It was an incredible, seismic, and historic victory. But if we want to make that permanent, which would save the country for generations to come, we have to deliver them on the three M's. let them get married easier, get a mortgage easier, and be able to mate easier, have children. Mortgage, marriage, mating. Right now, those three things are declining. Homeownership is declining. Marriage rates are declining. And fertility rates are declining. Rachel, I know you brought up the average. I'm trying my best, too.
1: Man, oh, man.
4: I go around universities and have challenging conversations. And I'm, because that's what is so important to our country, is to find our disagreements respectfully, because when people stop talking, that's when violence happens.
6: I've never seen someone do this.
4: Well, it's a growing trend because people like me are facing violence, assault, the left. Yes, the campus Antifa. I've been stormed out of restaurants. I've been assaulted publicly, multiple death threats. We record all of it so that we put on the internet so people can see these ideas collide. When people stop talking, that's when you get violence. That's when civil war happens, because you start to think the other side is so evil and they lose their humanity.
1: You know, smart young guy, didn't go to college, graduated from high school, got busy going to work. President Trump, instant friends. Charlie Kirk and President Trump did remarkable things. And he talked about God and faith and church and country, family, the value of human life. And so the left murdered him. They assassinated him. And a great many celebrated and still do, because this is who they are. This is who they are. And they, you know, nobody can vote for them. You can't vote for these people, okay? The murderers, the bloodthirsty goblins. But people do. We call them Democrats.

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4: The midterms are almost here, and Republicans could be in deep trouble. Polls show Democrats leading in key races. Tonight, Rob Finnerty on Newsmax reveals the growing threat from the DSA and the radical left. With less than 60 days to go, Finnerty says it's time for the GOP to hit the panic button. The House may go, and control of the Senate is up for grabs. 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Tallarico, El Sayed, AOC, Bernie Sanders. Finnerty reveals President Trump's secret plan to fight back. 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

All righty. We had a man on the line who's in Dallas, Texas, who was at the Republican convention last night. But he dropped off because it's too much of a party. They're having the time of their lives in Dallas, Texas at the

Republican convention. But I've got a couple things. You know, September 11th is tomorrow, and that always means the radical Islamic jihadi terror attack on the United States that thrust us into war. But there is a, you know, the actor James Woods. He's very active on Twitter and has been for some time. And he's a fun guy, and he's a smart guy, and he's funny. Well, he, it turns out, before September 11th, the attacks of September 11th in 2001, he was flying on an airplane in the United States of America, James Woods was. And there were four gentlemen on the, who are not gentlemen at all, on his airplane. And he is flying from coast to coast. I think it was Boston to L.A. And he's got a story to tell about that. I want to share that with you, the James Woods story. He told the story years ago. And something really strange happened to him, to James Woods, flying across the country before September 11th. And that's coming up.

0: 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Now your local forecast from the Hanson Paving Weather Center.
1: Mainly cloudy skies tonight with a low of 50. Winds out of the northwest around 5 miles per hour. 69 tomorrow, partly cloudy. Lows dip down to about 46 tomorrow night. Storms likely Monday. Daytime highs approaching 66. 68, lots of sunshine Tuesday. I'm meteorologist Paul Trombley on KNSI. Currently, it's 70 degrees.
2: Fox News, I'm Jade Fergus. President Trump in Dublin speaking with Irish leaders about trade tensions, Iran and Gaza.
3: The president wading into one of Ireland's most politically sensitive questions, telling the press he would love to see Irish reunification.
2: Fox's Alex Hogan, the island is currently divided as Northern Ireland remains part of the UK. Russia's President Vladimir Putin is sending a warning to European nations that might be considering helping Ukraine.
4: Putin was at an economic summit in India when he told reporters that if European governments send troops into Ukraine, it will mean a war with Russia. Putin also denied his country posed any threat to Europe, saying there is no such threat and never has been.
2: That's Fox's Jill Nato. 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

0: Okay. Again, Hillary, Diane, Rodham, Clinton getting the hot oil treatment on MS-13 this morning. Hey, Hillary, tomorrow's the anniversary of your Benghazi disaster, September 11th, 2012, where the American ambassador and three other Americans were murdered by terrorists, and you didn't lift a finger to do anything about it? Huh. And that didn't come up, unsurprisingly, because they perform acts of journalistic gratification upon the likes of Hillary, Diane, Rodham, Clinton.
1: What and difference at this point does it make?
0: Truly, she really doesn't care about human life. That, and when she's responsible for them, she cares about them even less about human life. Remarkable. But here she is. Say, hey, tomorrow's the anniversary of September 11th. Remember when you were down at the 9/11 Memorial in Lower Manhattan and you fell down and collapsed and had to be picked up and dragged away and thrown in the back of a black van that was filled with medical equipment and it looked like you had died or something. So that's one of your September 11th moments. And then there's Benghazi. Let's talk about Benghazi with you and how you didn't lift a finger to save American lives. And then you say, what difference at this point does it make? You didn't care at all. Here's Hillary, Diane today. And they love this. You know, they love to reimagine things. They're going to reimagine the Bill of Rights, and they're going to reimagine the Supreme Court. And they're always reimagining. But their imaginations are not very good imaginations. They're demented people. But here's Hillary, Diane this morning on Morning Joke.
2: Let's learn the lesson of 9/11. There was a failure of imagination. People could not imagine that a bunch of guys would go learn how to fly and fly commercial airliners into buildings. And now we're facing the same thing. And we faced it during COVID. There was a failure of imagination, a failure of honesty.
0: They agree. You hear them agreeing. Yeah, COVID. We've just changed the subject. A failure of imagination. You should put on a play. Maybe you can be in charge of costumes. And it's a failure of imagination. No, it was a failure of the Clinton administration and a failure of the Clinton Justice Department and a failure of Jamie Gorelick, the, I believe, deputy attorney general at the time, who insisted that the FBI intelligence people should not be in constant touch with the CIA intelligence people and NSA. And if all the pieces had been put together, then this plot could have been stopped before it happened and before we were thrust into war. So it's your husband's administration that really should be. You got the terrorists there on the hook primarily, radical Islam, political Islam. And then you guys, with all the capabilities of the U.S. government, failed to stop it. Now, there was, I came across this again this morning, and it's from a long time ago, and James Woods did an interview with Bill O'Reilly, who was on Fox News at the time, and the actor, the Hollywood actor James Woods, who was a lot of fun, came on, and he said, well, it was now after September 11th, and in 2001. But he told a story about his getting on an airplane in August of 2001 on a flight. And I think he said it was from Boston to Los Angeles, a transcontinental flight cross country. That doesn't mean it's cross dressing. Just means it's going from one side of the continent to the other. That's not no gender issues there. Transcontinental flight means you're flying from one side of the continent to the other. And Democrats, it confuses them because trans, they think that it only has one meaning. They're not very smart. But here's James Woods telling the story about a plane ride, a commercial airliner. He got on, he's flying in first class. He's a famous actor, not flying private, getting on an airliner. And there are four, like, bearded Muslim loons on the plane with him in first class, to the point where he grabbed the flight attendant and said, can you get me the pilot? I want to talk to the pilot about these four guys on the airplane. And he's starting to tell the story, and a little spoiler alert here. It turns out he learned later from the FBI that the four guys on his airplane, you'll never guess. I'll let James Woods tell this story, soundbite number 39.
3: Without going into the details of what made me suspicious of these four men, although it would have been blatantly obvious to the most casual observer, I took it upon myself to go to the flight attendant and ask to speak to the pilot of the plane. The first officer came out. I reported to him that I felt that the four men, and I said, can you look over my shoulder and see who I'm talking about? And he said, yeah. I said, I think they're going to hijack this plane. I mean, everything they're doing, and I explained to him these details, which I've been asked to keep private until whatever jurisdiction, you know, whatever trials may take place. Their behavior was such that that I felt they were going to hijack the plane.
0: I thought they were going to hijack the plane. Now, why would that be? Were they Amish men? Did they have straw hats on? Did they? Why would you? No, they looked like terrorists from the Middle East. That's why he was very suspicious of them. And he said to the first officer, "Look at these guys behind me." And he's like, "Oh yeah, yeah, I see." You know when? And this is before you had the locks on the pilot doors. Before September 11th. You know, before September 11th, you were allowed to bring a knife with a 3-inch blade aboard commercial airliners. I know, because I used to carry a knife with a 3-inch blade aboard airliners. I like to carry a pocket knife. They're very handy. And I used to carry one. Before September 11th, you could carry a knife on planes. But then, the jihad ruined all that. We're still going through all this ridiculous stuff at airports and airport security, and take your shoes off and take your belt off and put your bottle of water down and do all this stuff because of 19 Muslim terrorists 25 years ago. And it's all so much better now in the locks on the cockpit doors because of the jihad and all that. But James Woods telling a story of a flight that he took August of 2001, not too long before the hijackings. Here's James Woods.
3: I found out later that not only did he make a report, but the flight attendant also made a report of my suspicions to the FAA. When I got home that night, it had been a very turbulent flight. I had said to this woman I'm dating and my girlfriend my best friend, I said, that was the flight. And I said, well, aside from the terrorists and the turbulence, it was fine, which was now in retrospect not such a very funny joke, but it was August 1st and nobody was thinking right along those lines.
0: That's a perfectly funny joke, I think, and and nobody's thinking along these lines. All right. So then what happened to James Woods? Suddenly he tells his story, and now we're talking to the FBI.
3: When 9/11 happened, we were all stunned, and we all happened to be at my house that evening, and my friend Scott said to me, remember that flight you took in August? I said, yeah, I've been thinking about it all day. He said, well, maybe you should call the FBI. And I said, I'm sure they're being inundated, but I thought it over, and I called a local office, and within 2 minutes got a hold of a very intelligent young man, a special agent there, who took the report. And I said, I hope I'm not wasting your time. He said, well, we have so many reports coming in. And he said, and by the way, even if this leads to something, we don't like to backwash information to people because in case they have to go to a trial and be witnesses or whatever, so you won't hear from us. I said, well, great. He said, but we appreciate your calling.
4: Mm-hmm.
3: 6:45 the next morning, I get a phone call that actually wakes me up, and he said, we want to talk to you about the flight that you took in August. I said, oh, did the manifest match of any of the flights yesterday and my flight? He said, well, we can't tell you that. I said, well, look, I'll get ready, and I'll come down to the federal building. He said, we're outside your house. We'll just wait for you.
4: Wow, 7:15.
3: Quarter to seven in the morning. I said, and this is the only funny part of any of this. I said, how did you know where I lived? And there was a pause. He said, we're the FBI. Thank you.
0: Yeah, we can't do that when we can't be trusted too much. But then he did stay in touch with the FBI, and the FBI asked him with great interest about the man on the flight that he reported to the flight attendant, to the first officer, and so on. And what did James Woods later learn?
3: So they came in, and I said, look, I'm dying to know, were these the guys? And he said, well, we've had 36,000 tips in one day, and there's two of us, and we're going to be at your house all this morning, so you can do the math, but we can't tell you, you know. So since then, I have identified for sure two of them as two of the terrorists.
4: Really?
3: Who actually were not on Flight 11, but one was on Flight 175 and one was on Flight 77. And I've been told unofficially, not by the FBI, but by someone else in a higher level of government, believe it or not, just through a coincidence, through a mutual friend, that all four of them were terrorists involved.
0: So there you have that. Well, and if Jamie Gorelick and the Clinton Justice Department hadn't stovepiped information and kept the FBI from talking to the CIA and vice versa, then the U.S. government and all of our fancy highfalutin, very expensive apparatus likely would have been able to stop this from happening. But the Clinton administration and et cetera, et cetera. So we know about all that, don't we? Yes, we do. Yeah, that's another one. Let's, in fact, with that, I'm looking at the big board here. With that, let's go to John calling from the great city of Chicago, Illinois, listening on the WLS, the powerhouse. John, you're on the Chris Plant Show.
4: Hey, good morning, Chris. How are you?
0: Just great. What do you say?
4: Well, you reminded me when you played the Hillary clip on the morning joke show that, you know, her husband, who had to be president at the time, Mr. Clinton, was offered bin Laden, I think, twice by the country of Sudan, but turned it down probably because he wanted to maintain his high poll numbers at the time. And I also remembered, if you remember the Ali North section of the Iran-Contra trial, mm-hmm. he beefed up his security system, and Al Gore was like, well, why did you do something like that? And he mentioned bin Laden at the Iran-Contra hearings as well. So all that was growing under their watch, and they just didn't want to deal with it. So,
0: well, that's exactly right. And Bill Clinton had opportunity after it's, you know, what's his name, who stole all the documents from the National Archives. His national security advisor at the time had an opportunity to take out bin Laden. And we had operators downrange that had bin Laden in their sights. Sandy Bergler is who it was, Sandy Berger. And Sandy Berger called him off and said, no, we're not killing bin Laden. That's not what we're doing. So the Clinton administration allowed bin Laden, the head of Al-Qaeda, to go on and on without taking him out. Barack Obama got around to assassinating Muslims and only Muslims all over the world, including two American citizens who are Muslims without any due process because, you know, they like to do that. But he waged war in, seven countries, Barack Obama did. But you're absolutely right about the Clinton administration, Bill Clinton, opportunities to get Osama bin Laden, and Sandy Bergler calling off some of our top guys, our special operators that had bin Laden in their sights and could have taken him out long before September 11th, and the Clinton White House called him off because they're like, you know, they're not doing that, right? So you're absolutely right, and I'm really glad you brought it up, John, because they should be asked about it every year, but they never will be, will they, John? Yeah, he's gone. He dropped off. Call and say what he said. That's great. That is great. Yes, sir. Bill Clinton passed up the chance to kill Osama bin Laden. And you got the Democrat fact checkers in on the job. Probably not, and it would not have mattered anyway, as there's no evidence at the time that bin Laden had committed any crimes against American citizens. Missing this is factcheck.org. It's a Democrat Party front group. Now, that's a crock, and that's not how you fact-check something. But that is, they're not, factcheck.org is not a legitimate fact-checking organization. It's just another Democrat Party front group. But other things have been written. In fact, the Washington Post, Bill Clinton and the Missed Opportunities to Kill Osama bin Laden by Glenn Kessler, a great many years ago at the Washington Post. And ask Marco Rubio about it, because he talked about it publicly back then as well. And Bill Clinton and the Clinton administration did have opportunities to take out bin Laden. And it's, he hadn't committed any crimes yet. Yeah, he was the head of Al-Qaeda. That's a clue. Right there. Remarkable stuff. Mm-mm-mm. Just crazy. Yes, sir. All right, let's go to the back of the telephones, Mike. Let's go to Joe calling from North Charleston in South Carolina. Both North and South. You have North Charleston, South Carolina. That's great. Joseph, you're on the Chris Plant Show.
5: Well, thank you, Mr. Chris. There's something that's usually omitted during this 9/11 situation, and that is Jamie Gorelick, who you've been speaking of for a while.
0: Mm-hmm. Yes.
5: Was also a member of the committee that investigated the 9/11 disasters.
0: Right. Yeah. Yeah, they had, that's always the case in Washington. It's a hot tub. The corruption must carry on. And look, the 9/11 report did include her role in stovepiping information And if there is a single bad guy in the lengthy 9/11 report that you're gonna pin it on, Jamie Gorelick might be the person that the 9/11 report pins it on.
5: Well, it didn't during the report. It just let her, you know, be playing on one side and then investigating her playing on that side. I think that is a real crime.
0: Yeah.
5: So I'll let you know.
0: Yeah. Thank you, Joe. That's good stuff. Absolutely. The machine in Washington, you know, and the 9/11 commission, the committee that investigated, there was a lot of finger pointing afterward, and legitimately so, because everybody's protecting their rice bowls in Washington. Now you've got all these different interests involved in examining what happened on September 11th and how it was allowed to happen. And there are a lot of political agendas in there. There's no doubt about it. But it happened. There were failures. The factcheck.org, well, Bin Laden hadn't done anything wrong by then. That's BS. He had been blowing things up all over the place. Factcheck.org is a joke. The Clinton administration. And look, you know, they have an imperfect record. Kind of a big thing. When you've got an imperfect, well, I scored 99, but the one thing I didn't score well on was we didn't stop 9/11 from happening. Kind of a big deal. Yes, sir. We got plenty more coming right up because they never stop, and neither do we. Now we got the college professor who is doxing ICE agents and wants them destroyed. And what did Newt Gingrich say about President Trump comparing him to other presidents?

0: Man, I love this place. I've been surfing here since I was a kid. Now, seeing my grandson out on the water, it means everything to me. Watching him and taking in the blue waves, the sea breeze, the blurry horizon.
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0: Yeah, I hope to get to this Jimmy Kimmel thing, too. Whining victim boy Jimmy Kimmel. What is it, $16 million a year? He's a $16 million a year victim for doing a, what is it, a 45-minute show, take commercials out, something like that. Yeah, he wanted to have his buddy Talafrico on, James Talafrico, the Texas Democrat running for Senate, because entertainment television is in the camp of the Democrat Party, and they do propaganda day and night from The View to Late Night with Jimmy Kimmel. It's all Democrat Party propaganda. I hope to get to that because he's a ridiculous person. But I do want to share with you, and then this professor who wants ICE agents murdered, and she says it on camera, she should be beaten with nightsticks to the ground and then handcuffed and dragged away to Guantanamo Bay, probably. But I'm going to get to that, that's for sure, because that's pretty wild stuff, wild and wacky stuff. I'm telling you, these people. Oh, and Talafrico, who is it? Talafrico says that he belongs to a church in Texas, and I've got a little something from the vicar at the church that Talafrico goes to. He's not, doesn't seem like a man of the cloth. Doesn't seem like a religious person, at least not any Western religion, not Christianity. But I've got that coming up as well. Remarkable things, because they give us so much. How many sound bites do we have today, Mike? We have 42 sound bites today, because the Democrats, just remarkable. But I tell you, when we come back, I want to share with you Newt Gingrich. Yesterday afternoon, I was watching. He was doing a live interview, and he made mention of President Trump, and he compared President Trump to other American presidents. I want to share that just on the other side of the break.
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2: A threat from Russia. I'm Jane Fergus, Fox News. Russian President Vladimir Putin sending a warning to European nations that might be thinking of helping Ukraine. Fox's Jill Nato has more.
3: Putin was at an economic summit in India when he told reporters that if European governments send troops into Ukraine, it will mean a war with Russia. Putin also denied his country posed any threat to Europe, saying there is no such threat and never has been. Earlier this month, French President Macron said 26 of Ukraine's allies have pledged to deploy troops as a reassurance force once fighting ends with Russia. He also said the reassurance force does not have the will or the objective of waging war against Russia, but will work to prevent new major aggression. Jill Nato, Fox News.
2: President Trump is in Dublin, Ireland this weekend for a trip to meet with national leaders, attend a golf tournament at one of his resorts. He spoke earlier today.
4: We heard the president wrap up those remarks at the U.S. ambassador's residence and really speaking to a multitude of different topics, especially trade tensions and the relationship between the U.S. and Ireland. Because of the economic footprint that the U.S. has here, the U.S. has over 1,000 companies that are based here and employs roughly 250,000 Irish residents in the workforce here. As a result of that, that's about 10% of the workforce. It's a massive footprint and one that we heard the Prime Minister or the Taoiseach say, again, just how important that relationship is. So despite some of these tensions, that's likely the effort of Irish politicians today to try to create some more friendship and soften the relationship there.
2: It's Fox's Alex Hogan. And in tennis, the women's final is underway at the U.S. Open. Sabalenka, number one, versus number two, Rybakina. 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
2: A major name in the world of artificial intelligence is sounding the alarm on the rapid growth of the tech. Fox's Madeline Rivera has the details.
8: From the head of Anthropic, Derry Amade has been outspoken about the risks of AI, saying its misuse could lead to cyber attacks and economic disruption. But in a new essay, he says his concerns have grown over the last few months, given how quickly AI is advancing. He referenced that incident where OpenAI's agents went rogue and breached the open source AI platform Hugging Face. Amade saying, it's my worry that in 6 to 12 months, such a swarm could be capable of taking over the entire internet with a persistent botnet, and that the scale of damage would continue to increase from there if AI becomes more powerful without the necessary guardrails. Establishing those guardrails, he says, would require industry-wide and global coordination.
2: Amade says Anthropic, which created chatbot Claude, has already committed to allowing third-party evaluators to access systems and make sure they are following safety protocols. There are fears that slowing AI development could cause the U.S. to lose the AI race to countries like China. The race for open U.S. Senate seats in Texas and Michigan is heating up ahead of the midterm elections in November. Senator Tim Scott joined Saturday in America to weigh in.
9: In order for us to protect America, we have to elect sane, competent people who love the America that we are, not the America they want us to be. They're trying to change the very DNA of our country.
2: In Texas, Democratic State Representative James Tallarico is facing Texas Attorney General Ken Paxton. In Michigan, Democrat Abdul El-Sayed faces Republican former Congressman Mike Rogers. I'm Jane Fergus. This is Fox.
6: When you need to know, your weather is on KNSI. Now your local forecast from the Hanson Paving Weather Center.
10: Mainly cloudy skies tonight with a low of 50. Winds out of the northwest around 5 miles per hour. 69 tomorrow, partly cloudy. Lows dip down to about 46 tomorrow night. Storms likely Monday. Daytime highs approaching 66. 68, lots of sunshine Tuesday. I'm meteorologist Paul Trombley on KNSI. Currently, it's 70 degrees.
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0: this is a referendum on where are we today, Republicans are going to have a problem. We're not happy with a lot of things, even though we're making progress. But if this is a referendum on where do you want America to go, at a time when the Democrats are nominating big government socialists who would radically change America, then I think Republicans will do very well.
1: Ah, yes, the Newtster, the Newtmobile, former Speaker of the House Newt Gingrich, in Dallas at the Republican convention there, being interviewed by Fox News yesterday. You know, Osama bin Laden, I think he is a problem child, no doubt about it. Refreshing myself on Osama bin Laden, the head of Al-Qaeda during the 9/11 attacks. Osama bin Laden, a Saudi from Saudi Arabia, he's one of 52 children that his father had. He's the 17th child that his father had by his father's 10th wife. His father's 10th wife, and Osama bin Laden's father had 52 children, at least approximately. That's what they say. How many kids do you have? About 52. Sure. They're from Yemen originally. Even better. Who doesn't want to live in Yemen? Remarkable. And Osama bin Laden himself had six wives, and 24 children. 24, that's nice, kind of round numbers, good math on that. Because it's different. Not every culture is the same. Not every culture is the same at all. Did you see the police chief in Hamtramck, Michigan, a Muslim man, and he was fired. He was fired from his job because apparently his wife called the police on him, 911, 4 or 5 times for domestic abuse, and police kept getting there. And he's like, hey, oh, he's a Muslim man. And he, police chief in Hamtramck, and he said, well, look, wife beating is not a real crime. You know, come on, guys, little wink and a nod. Muslim man, police chief, Hamtramck, no problem. Beats the wife over and over again. And he'd tell the other officers that wife beating is not, you know, kind of roll his eyes and then say, you know, wife beating is not a real crime, right? So we're not out there enforcing a wife beating thing because Democrats. All right, now, that was Newt Gingrich we came in with there. And I've got another Newt Gingrich soundbite that I want to play, don't I, Michael? Yes, I do. Newt Gingrich, I was watching the interview live yesterday. And I said, wait a minute, I have this DVR, the digital video recorder. You have that? That's pretty amazing stuff. Technology, the patriarchy made that. That DVR, that TV and satellites and electricity and the digital video recorder. So you can fast forward and you can rewind live TV. You can freeze frame it. It's unbelievable. Who did that? The patriarchy, that's who. You're welcome. You're welcome. All right, let's see. Let's go to Newt, the Newtster, the Newtmobile from yesterday, because I was watching it, and I said, oh, I think I'm going to have to grab that. And then you know what? I didn't actually grab it. I had to go back and find it this morning in the 5 o'clock hour on my DVR because I was still thinking about it. I said, didn't Newt say something great yesterday that I wanted to grab? And the answer is yes. So went back, and actually Michael Piercy grabbed it. I identified where it could be found. But and then Michael Piercy went and got it. So we're a team. We're a team of two. And we have Jasmine on the phones today, too. So that's three. If we were NPR, there'd be 33 of us. All right. So let's go to Newt from yesterday, because he's talking. And the question was, well, what do you think President Trump's going to do when it comes to Iran? And Newt Gingrich threw this out here. And I said, wow, that I didn't see that coming from Newt. But here's Newt Gingrich. Yesterday, live on the Fox News Channel, and he was asked about President Trump, and he said something that I found to be quite remarkable. Newt Gingrich yesterday.
0: This is one of the five great change agents to be president, along with Jefferson, Jackson, Lincoln, and Franklin Roosevelt. I mean, you can't hide from it. You want to go in a direction that Trump is taking us in, more jobs, more investments, more security, controlled borders, the lowest murder rate in modern times. If you think that's the right direction, then you ought to be with us.
1: Yeah, then you ought to be with us. But the part that got my attention, and it's true, the lowest murder rate, the secure borders, the jobs, there's economic growth going on. It's true that we're beating up on Iran in an effort to keep them from acquiring an arsenal of nuclear weapons that the Democrat Party funded because they're a suicidal death cult. They are Jonestown. And you know, Jim Jones down in Guyana, all that stuff. They're very Jonestowny. They are the Kool-Aid people. Although it was not Kool-Aid brand Kool-Aid. It was store brand Kool-Aid, a knockoff, a cheap knockoff. Kool-Aid was not at fault there. Socialism was at fault there in Jonestown. They were building a socialist utopia, first in the Bay Area in San Francisco, and then they had to leave and go to Guyana to have real socialism, and then they all got killed. Killed themselves. All right. So Newtster says, Trump, is as president of the United States, is one of the five great change agents as president. And he compared President Trump to Thomas Jefferson, Andrew Jackson, Abraham Lincoln, and unfortunately not Theodore Roosevelt, but Franklin Delano Roosevelt as agents of change for the country and the world and the government. And certainly Jefferson and Jackson and Abraham Lincoln, the Democrats, said they'd let it go over his dead body, you know. And then FDR, major change agent was FDR most certainly. But for Newt Gingrich, who's no slacker, that's for sure. I mean, he's the great Newt Gingrich, and he really is a great Speaker of the House and the contract with America and balancing the budget and working with Bill Clinton, not exactly cut from the same cloth, but Newt Gingrich, at the Republican convention in Dallas yesterday, President Trump is one of the five great change agents, along with Thomas Jefferson, Andrew Jackson, Abraham Lincoln, and FDR, Franklin Delano Roosevelt. That's a pretty august company, I've got to say. That's a big deal. And for Newt to say that, that carries a lot of weight. A lot of weight, I would say. He's elevating President Trump's status to the status of one of the great, most consequential. President Trump has called himself consequential in the past, even recently. Isn't that great? I thought it was pretty great. I just want to share something that's unrelated to any of this. But yesterday I was talking to a friend who lives in California, texting back and forth. With a friend who lives in California, and she's telling me lives in a really cool place, and she has well water, and the well is 1,000 feet deep, or almost 1,000 feet deep, which is pretty amazing. And they're having water problems; they got a water shortage and all that. And they're right there on the Pacific Ocean. And I was going back and forth with her, with Mona, honestly, California has had water problems. I moved there basically the moment I turned 19, and I arrived there January 1st of 1979 in Santa Barbara, California. And I remember thinking this at the time, because there's always water shortages in California because it's full of Californians, and they're very silly people. But hey, it's not raining and there's a drought and wells are running dry. And I had to say yesterday, my friend Mona's having issues with this that are very real. So we're hoping it's going to rain and snow this winter, and there'll be a buildup of water because the wells need water. And I said, and I thought of this in 1979 when I was 19 years old, and I just arrived in Santa Barbara. California needs a network up and down the coast of nuclear-powered desalination plants up and down the coast of California, which is the Pacific Ocean is right there. It's the largest body of water on Earth, and it's salt water, and there are sharks in there. It's not like the Great Lakes, unsalted, shark-free, much better. But all the water in the world is right there. And all these decades and decades go by, and they're not building desalination. Yeah, they got all kinds of agriculture and people with wells, and the wells are running dry. And they have the Pacific stinking ocean right there. You could build some nuclear power plants. They're against energy and nuclear or gas powered or any form of energy. They're like windmills because they kill so many birds. That's about it. Like Chairman Mao had all the birds killed because he was lying about their food shortages. That's the Democrats. They just love windmills. That's it. But California needs to build nuclear power plants. And you got to have little ones like Navy ships. Have a little nuclear power plant over here and have a desalination plant every whatever number of miles up and down the California coast, pumping water from the Pacific Ocean, desalinating the water, that's taking the salt out of the water so that it's drinkable and can be used for crops and for everything else. Decades and decades go by, and they never lift a finger to correct the problem. They got fires out of control all over the place. The largest body of water on Earth is right there. And the patriarchy has figured this all out for you. Nuclear power, a clean, inexpensive, easy. It's an easy thing to do. We've been running nuclear ships, nuclear-powered ships in the United States Navy for decades and decades, for more than a half century now, really without incident. And we need to make better use of nuclear energy. The left will prevent that from happening because they're anti-progress, in spite of the fact they call themselves progressives. But they're anti-progress. And California needs nuclear power and desalination plants up and down the coast, and the place will just be drowning in water. But they don't have any political leadership with any foresight, or they don't have the brain power to recognize what's available and to make matters better, because they're mental. You know this. That's great. All right, where were we going then, Michael? We're going to go to, let's see. We got to get to that. President Trump and in Texas, let me see. Let's see. We got to use. All right. So that's 23. That starts at 23, right? Okay. So let's go to President Trump at the Republican convention in Dallas, Texas last night. He delivered a speech. I heard this morning, I guess it was on Fox News, I heard that it was a 45-minute speech in the teleprompter, and he spent an hour and 45 minutes because he diverged from the prepared text more than once, but an hour and 45-minute speech at the Republican convention last night. Everybody's having a good time and laughing, and he's telling jokes. He's one part Rodney Dangerfield, and everybody's loving it and having a good time. And we had a caller earlier who was there last night, but he didn't stay on the line. Unfortunately. So let's go to soundbite number 23. President Trump in Texas, talking about, what the Republican Party has in mind, which is the opposite of what the Democrat Party has in mind.
2: Together.
1: Party.
2: We're going to continue to have, we have the strongest borders now in the history of our country. We've never had anything. We have to have strong borders. We have to continue low taxes. I gave you the biggest tax decrease in the history of our country. And no crime. We want no crime. We don't want crime.
1: Democrats want high taxes, open borders, and more crime. And they'll tell you they don't want more crime. And then everything they do guarantees more crime. All of their policies, the open borders, the letting everybody walk free when they're arrested, don't turn them over to ICE, the illegal alien thing alone, and the gangs from Trinidad and Aragua. I didn't know anything about Trinidad and Aragua a few years ago. The Democrats waved this Venezuelan gang into the country, a prison gang, and they're all over the United States now. The Democrats have made it better, right? And they got MS-13 at Chris Van Hollen, Democrat senator, going down and getting in the hot tub with Kilmore Abrego Garcia, gang members from foreign countries that come illegally into the United States, and senators gussy up and go hang out with them. Just appalling. And the Democrats want more tax. They want to raise everybody's tax. They lie. Oh, billionaires are going to pay for everything. And if you believe that, then you're stupid enough to vote Democrat, because it's mathematically impossible. You could scratch the surface and find out. President Trump talking about the many things, so lower taxes, secure border, lower crime, and all things the Democrats are against. He continued.
2: We'll have American energy independence, something you know a lot about in Texas, and even we will have energy dominance. We will stand with our heroes in the military, our veterans. We love our veterans, and we take care of our veterans. 94%. And our great police and law enforcement. We love our police and law enforcement.
1: The Democrats want to defund them. They target them. They threaten them. They dox them. The Democrat Party is anti-police, anti-law and order, anti-federal law enforcement, anti-ICE. They get everything wrong. And again, when they had power in the Clinton years, they put Jamie Gorelick in a position of responsibility. And her actions made us weaker, made us more vulnerable, and paved the way for al-Qaeda to be successful on September 11, 2001. The Democrats are against energy independence. They're against energy dominance. They're against funding the police. They're against all things that are good and sane. They really are. President Trump last night.
2: And above all, Will, and I think it's so important because there is a crazy little sick cloud over our country. I really believe it's not going anywhere, but we have to make sure, because we will defeat communism in America and vote for American freedom. We will just vote very simply for American freedom.
1: American freedom. I've got one more President Trump soundbite for you, and this is the one that has made all the news. It's kind of remarkable. That's coming up.

The midterms are almost here, and Republicans could be in deep trouble. Polls show Democrats leading in key races. Tonight, Rob Finnerty on Newsmax reveals the growing threat from the DSA and the radical left. With less than 60 days to go, Finnerty says it's time for the GOP to hit the panic button. The House may go, and control of the Senate is up for grabs. Gas prices, mortgage rates, health care, and out-of-control national debt. Americans are angry. And Newsmax shows you how the progressive left wants total control of Congress. Tallarico, El Sayed, AOC, Bernie Sanders. Finnerty reveals President Trump's secret plan to fight back. Don't miss Finnerty tonight at 8 p.m. Eastern on Newsmax. 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

0: Right, now, the news media is very angry today because President Trump last night said if the Republicans maintain control of the House and the Senate, that being the midterm elections, that because of the economic prosperity we're enjoying, he will write a check for every adult American citizen for $5,000. This is what the president said.
1: Here is my promise. If the Republicans win the House of Representatives and the United States Senate,
0: Not the Dems.
1: Because of our tremendous economic success, like in history, we've never had anything like what's happening. But because of our tremendous strength and success economically, I will issue a dividend to every adult citizen in the United States of America for $5,000. The only caveat I have is that the dividend that we're making must be

0: spent in the United States of America.
1: Pretty good stuff, and that's really got him going. The Associated Press, Trump, hoping to salvage midterms, makes a dubious pledge to give every U.S. adult $5,000 if GOP wins. Democrats will steal that much from you.

0: 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Now your local forecast from the Hanson Paving Weather Center.
1: Mainly cloudy skies tonight with a low of 50. Winds out of the northwest around 5 miles per hour. 69 tomorrow, partly cloudy. Lows dip down to about 46 tomorrow night. Storms likely Monday. Daytime highs approaching 66. 68, lots of sunshine Tuesday. I'm meteorologist Paul Trombley on KNSI. Currently, it's 70 degrees.
2: Fox News, I'm Carmen Roberts. President Trump was in Dublin, Ireland this morning to meet with officials and business leaders.
3: I'm pleased to say that Ireland is now the sixth largest source of foreign direct investment in the United States, with nearly $392 billion invested in 2025.
2: And the president is now attending the Irish Open at his golf course. As the president maintains the war with Iran will likely end after the midterm elections, U.S. Central Command says the naval blockade is working.
4: CENTCOM says they've now redirected 100 commercial vessels. They have blocked Iranian ports, but the Iranians are still trying to hit warships in this area.
2: Fox's Trey Yingst. And Oklahoma State stuns number 6 Oregon 39-31, ending the Cowboys' 21-game losing streak against major opponents. 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

0: Yes, as you might imagine, the news media is almost universally attacking President Trump for everything he said. And, you know, there's $5,000 because of the great state of the economy. And if Republicans control the House and the Senate, President Trump said, Democrats control, your taxes will go up, the borders will go open, the crime will go up, because that's what Democrats do. But we do have, I'm very happy to say, called back in. Let's go to Ty, like Tyrone. He's from Chevy Chase, Maryland, but right now he's in Dallas at the Republican convention. Ty, you're on the Chris Plant Show. Ty called back in. He was here an hour and a half ago. And I said, hey, Ty was here, but he dropped off. And then Ty called back in. Now we're going to Ty because he's in Dallas for the Republican convention. But I think he's fallen off the grid. Fell off the grid again. Ty, we hardly knew you. That is the thing. All right, we have a lot more to get to as well. Let's see. Where do we want to go here? We want to do I want to do this professor. Let's do this crazy professor lady, because she is not one of the good guys, boy. And we got Talafrico too. Not the Talafrico. Talafrico backed off of everything he ever said. Let's see about that. Then there's the Talafrico. Yeah, let's do Talafrico. He's running for the Senate, and he's a Texas guy. He's got the Republican convention going on in Dallas right now. Talafrico said a lot of crazy things. Things like this, like there are six genders.
1: He recognizes that there are many more than two biological sexes. In fact, there are six.
0: There are six. There are six biological sexes. There are six genders. They like to think there's a difference between sex and gender. That's a mental illness. That's part of their mental illness. So Talafrico, talking to this nice Fox News lady, Brooke Taylor, who asked him yesterday in an interview, hey, you said a while back that there are six distinct genders, six sexes. You still going around saying that?
2: During the 2021 hearing, you said there are six biological sexes. Do you still believe that, standing here with me right now?
3: No.
0: No.
3: I missed Mark on some of my past statements. I will be the first to admit it. What I meant,
0: who else would admit
3: two sexes, and then there's a small percentage of people with genetic abnormalities. I obviously didn't say it correctly. There are not six sexes. There are two.
0: Obviously didn't say it correctly. So when you're a Democrat, you can say these ridiculous and outrageous things. And then you say, well, no, I didn't say it correctly. I didn't say it. Are you still saying that ridiculous thing? There are six sexes? No. And the entire media establishment, because it's their Democrat Party bootlicks, they say, oh, look, he's not saying that anymore, so everything's okay. Isn't that wonderful? No, I'm not saying that anymore. There aren't six sexes. There are only two. Just remarkable. You may remember what Talafrico said about God being a Democrat genderless freak.
1: God is both masculine and feminine and everything in between.
0: Like you.
1: God is non-binary.
0: God is non-binary. No, God is a man and his son, his only begotten son of Jesus Christ, and it's a father and a son. His mother was the Virgin Mary, and that's how that all works. But they just make it up as they go along. So Brooke Taylor asked him about that yesterday, the Fox News reporter. You said God is non-binary. There are six genders and God is non-binary. What do you say now?
2: In 2021, you said God is both masculine and feminine and everything in between. God is non-binary. Do you still stand by that?
3: I was being provocative with that statement. I get that. What I was trying to say is that you can't use human categories to define God. And that's not controversial theologically.
0: That's not controversial theologically. What I said was controversial theologically and culturally and ethically and morally and practically and historically and semantically. But when you're a Democrat, you can say these completely outrageous things. And then you just say, well, I don't believe that anymore. And I didn't, you know, I said that. But because here's the videotape, so they can't deny it, but they would otherwise. And Brooke Taylor asking Talafrico, oh, you're a preacher in the Church of Freakazoids. Let's, you know, the man and woman, there are two genders, and and women give birth and men don't, and tried that. Brooke Taylor tried that.
2: I know you're a preacher, so you know this. I don't have to tell you, but Mark 10:6 states, quote, from the beginning of creation, God made them male and female. Clearly in the Bible, it doesn't state that in between.
3: Well, and I think God is so much bigger than every human category. God is bigger than any of our understandings.
0: Not
3: and
0: responding.
3: It's important for us to remember that when we're having these discussions. What is clear from Scripture is that we are commanded to love thy neighbor as thyself.
0: Yeah, that's because that's really the... I'm sorry, what was the question again? He said that there is a man and a woman. He didn't respond to it at all. No, and I'm a man. He's a man of the cloth, and he's a preacher. This is a son of a preacher man here. Pretty remarkable stuff. Just extraordinary. Now, just being provocative. And that's when you're a Democrat, that's in there. He's not going to be swarmed by reporters shouting questions with camera crews and still cameras clicking away. That's not going to happen to him because he's a Democrat. Now, somebody said, well, you're a preacher man. You're a man of the church, man of cloth, man of the cloth. And so they went to his church, his so-called church. And the Tallarico's pastor at the St. Andrew's Presbyterian Church, they've got a pastor named Babs like Barbara, Babs Miller. And you gotta listen to this. This is, hey, Babs, you're the pastor of Senate candidate James Tallarico's church. Tell us what goes on at your Tallarico church.
4: If you polled our membership and ask them whether they were Christian, agnostic, or atheist,
0: it's a church.
4: The vast majority would say agnostic or atheist.
0: That's not a church.
4: So because they don't buy the religion that has been, that we got from the Puritans.
0: Yeah, because it's a church. She's the pastor, and most of the parishioners, who are not parishioners at all, are agnostic or atheist, really atheist, because they don't they don't believe in the religion we got from the Puritans. That would be Christianity, as taught from the Bible. And Babs Miller, asked, well, in a conversation talking about President Trump, and a Democrat tried to assassinate, Thomas Crooks tried to assassinate President Trump with a rifle, shot him, the bullet went through the ear, blood poured down the side of his head. And here's the Reverend Babs Miller, who's the pastor at James Tallarico's so-called church in Texas.
4: We still have people in this church that wish that that young man had not just nicked his ear, but been more successful.
0: But been more successful. So the church doesn't believe in Christianity, that thing taught by the Puritans, and they don't buy into that whole religion thing. And then President Trump, well, you know, really the people in the congregation wish that the assassination attempt on President Trump had been more successful. That's what she said. The bullet trimmed his head and perforated his ear and caused blood to run down. But this is Tallarico's church. This is Tallarico's pastor. This is the Democrat Party. Boy, oh boy. Now, Tallarico's the Democrat Party, they've got extraordinary propaganda capabilities, the likes of which the world has never seen, really. Joseph Goebbels drools from hell at the propaganda capabilities that the Democrats have in the United States. He'd be right here with them, that's for sure. But Jimmy Kimmel used to be funny for a minute, long time ago, then he became a political zealot, and I know, it's zealot, and but I think it's, never mind. It's from an old movie. But the Jimmy Kimmel invited James Tallarico to be on his late-night TV show on ABC, the ABC television network. And then he was informed that the FCC, the Federal Communications Commission, has rules about these things. And if you're going to have Tallarico on, then you must also have his opponent running against him on and give him equal time. And everybody in television knows the equal time, but apparently Democrats don't. Jimmy Kimmel doesn't. Stephen Colbert, they don't know anything about equal time, which is kind of interesting. But Tallarico invited to be on Jimmy Kimmel, and then they learned about, apparently for the first time ever yesterday, they learned about the Federal Communications Commission and equal time rules. So Kimmel last night got a little huffy about all this.
5: I'll be interviewing James Tallarico tomorrow night under unusual circumstances. You know, for a lot of years, for the whole 20-plus of year of our show, in fact, I've been interviewing Americans who are running for office with no problem at all, just like Letterman did, Leno did, Arsenio, et cetera, et cetera. I've interviewed a lot of political candidates, but for some reason, and I can't seem to figure out what that reason is, something has changed.
0: That's the funny part. That was the funny part. That was the, I guess the applause sign went on or something like that, because there was nothing funny in there, but the seals are ordered to clap, and so they do. But if you can have James Tallarico on, then you have to have Ken Paxton on. It's entertainment television, national television. These are the public airwaves. They're licensed by the FCC because they blast all these rays through everybody's heads and all that stuff. But Ken Paxton, not invited on. Just, I got an idea. Just have Ken Paxton on the next night, and you can attack him, and you can berate him, and you can be mean to him. You can be unfair to him. But they're FCC regs, and you don't own the airwaves. It's not your personal playground. It's the Democrat Party's personal playground. Quite remarkable. So he is, he really is, he's rankled because he just learned after 40 years in television about the equal time rule. And so here's Jimmy Kimmel just learning about the Federal Communications Commission.
5: Now that he is president, his FCC has threatened me, threatened our show, threatened our network, ABC, our affiliates, our local stations, based on simple, traditional, editorial decisions, guest bookings, it would seem they don't like. And so out of consideration for our local stations, especially our ABC affiliates in Texas who would have to deal with this nonsense, tomorrow with James Tallarico will not air on television.
0: Oh,
5: it will
0: no.
5: be posted on YouTube instead.
0: They honestly, because it's been true for decades now, the national networks, the television networks, have become a comfortable haven for Democrats where they go to be fluffed on late night TV, on morning talk shows. On, they've got George Stephanopoulos in the morning. He's just a Clinton administration official who was never a journalist before ABC made him into one. And again, at $15 million a year. And remarkable stuff. And then now that Trump is president, his FCC, I recall Barack Obama using the IRS against his political enemies, the Tea Party groups and any group with the word patriot in it, targeted by the IRS. And Jimmy Kimmel, if he did make a joke about it, he approved of it because he's a communist propagandist for the Democrat Party. The FCC threatened me and threatened. They said, you know, there's an equal time rule. I don't know if you're first day in television, but everybody in television knows about equal time. And they're so comfortable. And one of the words he used here that I highlighted and Michael highlighted here, he says the FCC threatened me and the network and our local station. What we're doing is just traditional editorial decisions. You know, you're not the New York Times, buddy. These are not editorial decisions, or are they? You see, because they are. And they're Democrat Party propagandists, and they know it. And it's a comedy show. They're not editorial decisions. You're not 60 Minutes. You're not a journalistic, but they are a Democrat Party propaganda operation. Jimmy Kimmel and ABC Network more broadly. You know, what's it called? The View, that show, The View. Whoopi Goldberg is one of their top journalists there at ABC. They pay them all $10 million each to do Democrat Party propaganda every day. There is no equal time there, that's for sure. But that's it. Oh, his FCC threatened me. Well, again, your personal playground is the public airwaves regulated by the FCC. Jimmy Kimmel last night, now he's plugging because now we're going to make money off this. We'll show it on YouTube instead.
5: If you want to learn about a candidate for the Senate tomorrow, you will have to go to the Jimmy Kimmel Live YouTube channel.
0: Why would I do
5: where
0: that?
5: Where you will see it in its entirety. And thank goodness we have that, because in the America we live in right now, that is the best that we can do
0: in
5: until November, of course. Make sure you're registered to vote, by the way.
0: Yeah. Listen to the communist dogs.
5: The most important thing you can do.
0: The crowd. Yay, woo. We can't wait to learn more about a Senate candidate in Texas that I can't vote for because I don't live in Texas. The brainwashing, the indoctrination, the zombie-like obedience of the throng of Democrat dimwits, just amazing. And you probably don't recall, but back in February, Stephen Colbert on CBS had the same dilemma. And listen to Stephen Colbert back in February.
6: You know who is not one of my guests tonight? Texas
0: who?
6: State Representative James Tallarico. He was supposed to be here, but we
0: angry.
6: Were told in no uncertain terms by our network's lawyers, who called us directly, that
0: oh,
6: we could
0: no.
6: not have him on the broadcast.
0: Your own network's lawyers? Oh, no, boo. And why is that? It's because of the FCC. But listen to the communist whining little B-words. Listen to this.
6: Donald Trump's administration wants to silence anyone who says anything bad about Trump on TV.
0: No.
6: It's no surprise that two of the people most affected by this threat are me and my friend Jimmy Kimmel. Carr defended
0: threat.
6: It like this.
7: If Kimmel or Colbert want to continue to do their programming, and they don't want to have to comply with this requirement, then they can go to a cable channel or a podcast or a streaming
0: that's
7: service,
0: right.
7: And that's fine.
6: Great idea, man whose job is to regulate broadcast TV. 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
0: Well, again, you've been in broadcast TV for 20-something years, Colbert. I think you know something about equal time, and they do, but they lie, and they disguise their lies as comedy, which isn't funny. But they don't care about that because this is the propaganda apparatus of the Democrat Party. Makes Goebbels drool. They own it. It's information dominance. And Kimmel says that these are editorial decisions, traditional editorial decisions. Yeah, it is traditional on the broadcast networks, the entertainment networks, to do Democrat Party propaganda morning, noon, and night, and then to be bitter and angry about it and get your clapping seals to, honestly, if you've never voted before in your life, this year would be, it'd be a good year to start voting because these commies are here to eat your dog.

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0: And Jimmy Kimmel and the gang, they were not upset at all in 2014 when the Obama administration started placing FCC bureaucrats in newsrooms to monitor how news was being done. And FCC Commissioner Ajit Pai blew the whistle on him. The Obama administration fears that they're pressuring media organizations into covering certain stories. And that was the Obama administration. They used the IRS against their enemies, the FBI, the CIA, and of course the FCC in newsrooms. Democrats were fine with that. Let's go to the telephones, Michael. Let's go to Rod calling from Little Rock, Arkansas. Oh, Rod, I don't have a ton of time for you, but I saw your comment, and I said let's go to Rod from Little Rock.
1: Yes, sir. I would have every piece of video trash I could get on El Sayed and Talafrico, and I would play them in their district ad nauseum. How dare Jimmy Kimmel compare him to David Letterman? I find that offensive.
0: Because David Letterman was funny for a minute?
1: Yeah, he was actually polite, courteous,
0: yep.
1: Funny,
0: yep.
1: And intelligent.
0: Yeah.
1: You know, yeah, Kimmel's none of those, including intelligent.
0: Yeah, that is fair. That is a fact. Yeah, they're frothy political agents. They're agents provocateur of the left, the Democrat Party, and they love the jihad, and they love anti-Semitism. I got a crazy anti-Semitism story I want to get to also, but I've run out the clock again.
2: 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KNSI, when you need to know.
3: Fighting flares again. I'm Carmen Roberts, Fox News. Speaking in Ireland today, President Trump said again that the war with Iran will end after the midterm elections.
4: They're trying to hold out as long as they can to complicate the election.
3: But the fighting is intensifying. Fox's Trey Yingst has more from aboard the USS George Washington.
5: As the USS George Washington is operating, it is protected by a variety of guided missile destroyers. Things are changing very rapidly. Iran has ramped up attacks on U.S. warships, and that is the reason that these sailors and pilots continue to fly these critical missions in the area of operation. There is one other, George W. Bush, H.W. Bush aircraft carrier, and again, a variety of destroyers.
6: As the United States is looking to project power against the Iranian regime, they continue daily nighttime operations to ensure that the pilots and sailors are ready for any sort of incoming threat. We know Iran tried to target this vessel.
3: And President Trump's not expressing a timeline for the end of the war between Russia and Ukraine, though.
7: Eight people were killed. Dozens of others were injured across cities in Ukraine after those Russian strikes. Meanwhile, over in Russia, Ukrainian forces targeted two chemical industrial facilities. President Zelensky was in Canada meeting with Ukrainian military pilots. He also met with Prime Minister Mark Carney, pressing allies, of course, for more support. Carney said one-third of all the drones they manufacture will go to support Ukraine's defense. Meanwhile, Russian President Vladimir Putin, he's in India alongside other leaders from 11 BRICS nations. That includes China, Brazil, South Africa, just to name a few. Putin said that if European governments send troops to Ukraine, it will mean, quote, a war with Russia.
3: That is Fox's Stephanie Bennett reporting from London. 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

0: From the land of lakes, this is 10,000 Takes. 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Wally and Eric back for yet another day. And we are ecstatic you've tuned us in for 10K Takes, the weekend edition. And as always, we will kick things off with the weather forecast. Let's start with the temperature, the high and the low in the Twin Cities on Saturday. The thermometer will top out at a very comfortable John Hannah. That would be the football player, not the actor. And the overnight low, Robert Brazil.
1: Boy, John Hannah, Robert Brazil. I'll go 78 on John Hannah.
0: Ooh, 5 ticks high.
1: Oh, really? Okay. And Robert Brazil, I have no idea. 55, I have no clue.
0: 3 ticks high.
1: Okay.
0: Yeah. So John Hog Hannah, New England Patriots offensive lineman from 73 to 85, first round pick out of Alabama. Just a dominant force up front, 9 Pro Bowls.
1: Sticking it to me this weekend. Jeez. That's okay. I'm all right with that.
0: Well, I thought maybe you'd get Hog Hannah.
1: Yeah, I thought. Yeah. I mean, I don't know who Robert
0: Brazil is. He's in both Hall of Fames, college and pro.
1: No, I knew who he is. I just couldn't think of his number. I knew he was an old lineman, but couldn't think of his number.
0: Yeah. Robert Brazil played for the Houston Oilers from 75 to 84 out of Jackson State. Probably played with Walter Payton in college. 7 Pro Bowls for Robert Brazil, one of the all-time great Oilers / Titans. And he's in the Pro Football Hall of Fame. How about that?
1: Wow.
0: So now you've been educated on Robert Brazil, who could get it done for those Houston teams with Bum Phillips, Earl Campbell, Dan Pastorini, but they just couldn't get to the Super Bowl.
1: This is true.
0: Yeah.
1: All right. So you still think the Rams are going to get to the Super Bowl after their performance Thursday night? Man, they how stupid was that by McVay to show up basically a day and a half or barely 2 days ahead of the game when you're going to Australia? I mean, that's all I heard about as I was driving around Thursday night before the game. I had the radio on. I was listening to a couple of ESPN commentators, and that's all I could talk about is, the fact that they're, we'll find out if it matters and so on and so forth. They showed up late. Did they have their legs under them? Did they figure out the sleep patterns? And then I heard this comment, and I don't know how much the truth there is to this, but I thought it was kind of stupid, but I'll say it. I'll repeat it anyway. It bears worth repeating. One of them said, well, maybe they're getting ready for next week. So instead of changing all their sleep patterns over to Australian time, like San Francisco did, they're going to keep it on Los Angeles time, even though they're half asleep Thursday night and basically giving that away. Well, what's the difference? Why would you give 1 week away for the next? That makes zero sense to me at all.
0: One of the more comical comments I've heard. First and foremost, I know they have the long flight back, but they don't play until a week from Monday. They have the New York Giants at SoFi for their home opener.
1: So they get an extra day.
0: Exactly. So that and you don't ever give away a divisional game against your arch rival. And it is. It's absolutely mind-boggling that the LA Rams went in that late to Australia. And how in the world did the NFL, which is pushing to have this global footprint, didn't make the designated home team go in there for a week and have some clinics and interact with the young kids and a potential fan base that they're trying to cultivate? I will never understand that. I think the NFL just took a check from Netflix. And now give San Francisco credit. Kyle Shanahan brought them in a week ahead of time, and they looked outstanding. I saw most of the game, and look, I'm not going to do a week one overreaction, but I will say this. If the 49ers keep their guys on the field, specifically Brock Purdy, who who had three touchdown passes, and Fred Warner at linebacker, who missed most of last year, and Nick Bosa down low in the trenches, this team can do some damage. I mean, they're very good. They were a 12-win team last year. We forget about that. NFC West, very good, with maybe the exception of Arizona. And who knows, maybe they'll get better.
1: Well, maybe the Vikings can use this as a lesson. Oh, that's right. They're going south to Mexico. They're not going over 9 time zones or whatever the heck it is to Australia.
0: Who they play in Mexico? San Francisco.
1: Oh, that's right.
0: The NFL stuck the 49ers with 2 global games.
1: Wow. Whose home game is that, the one in San Francisco?
0: Or the one in Mexico? It is San Francisco. Oh, I'll double check it. I have their schedule.
1: All right. I'll let you and Rocky dig that out.
0: I can call here.
1: I just have no appetite for this at all.
0: They are the home team. It's NBC Sunday Night Football.
1: NBC. It's a Sunday night game. Okay.
0: Yeah.
1: Oh, all right. Well, I'll watch because of that probably.
0: Well, it'll be a freebie. Of course, in this market, it will be.
1: Yeah, they all are. Yeah, they all are. No big deal. All right. Well, is there any news imparted on your purple that we should know before we get into Sunday afternoon at U.S. Bank Stadium, i.e. the House of Noise? I got a question for you. Pivoting door is going to be open. This is probably one of their like 2 or 3 chances all year to have those pivoting doors open, right?
0: I think the high Sunday is in the mid-60s. If you don't have the pivoting doors open Sunday,
1: you'll never
0: have them. Why do you have the pivoting doors? Which I've been perplexed by that decision from day one. They talked about like that like it was some, cutting edge
1: revelation. Yes.
0: Revelation. Exactly. We got all the bells and whistles. We don't need a retractable roof. We have pivoting doors. Well, they're rarely open, and they'll probably be open Sunday unless there's a raindrop that hits downtown Minneapolis.
1: God forbid.
0: Then they will seal that dome shut.
1: Yeah. And the other thing is, and we've talked about this in the past, unless you are standing right there next to the pivoting doors, there is no outdoor effect that you can feel in that stadium. If you're anywhere but right there, it doesn't matter. You don't feel like you're outside. You're inside with a glass roof. Well,
0: totally
1: a half,
0: agree.
1: Excuse
0: I,
1: me.
0: I think there was half one game roof. Where I, yeah, it's a half glass venue. There was one game where I stood in that area and the doors were open, and I did feel a breeze. It was comfortable.
1: Yeah,
0: but either direction in the concourse, and you may as well have the thing shut. We're in the press box. We're on the opposite end. When those things are open, which is rare, you have no idea they're open or closed.
1: Yeah, no. I mean, you and about 100 and maybe 150 other people standing in that area recognize it. And the other 78,000 don't. There is no advantage at all. It's the stupidest, dumbest gimmick of all time. So there
0: it really is.
1: A waste
0: of
1: money.
0: Now, I know we have the Ohio Gamblers segment coming up later in the show.
1: We do.
0: I know you're chomping at the bit.
1: Well, I don't know about that.
0: You've given us some picks already. You hit a home run on 49ers Rams. I think
1: absolutely.
0: On Patriots Seahawks,
1: it was a push. Yep, it was a push. They gave away the 3 and they won by 3. So
0: my
1: took Seattle, but Thursday night, that was to me that was an absolute no brainer. San Francisco had been there for basically a week, and the Rams fly in last minute over.
0: And it's a neutral site setting. Rams. Yes. Lose a home game, oh, by the way. And remember, this rumor was circulating when we found out about this game back in the spring, that one reason the Rams were eager to play the game in Melbourne is because when they played in Inglewood, 49er fans come down from NorCal into SoCal, and it's a coup d'etat. They invade SoFi Stadium. I think that was neutralized a bit. From what I heard when I was watching, it wasn't exceptionally loud on either end. I think the Aussies were just watching out of curiosity. And then the only, let's face it, of the respective Rams and 49er fan bases, the only ones who could afford to go to that are your really high rollers. Australia, Come on. That's not cheap, folks.
1: No, it's, I mean, you know, basically it was for the people of Australia. They're trying to hook them into moving away from Australian rules football to American rules football. So yeah, it's just like the pivoting doors. It's a gimmick that has seen better times. All right. We've got Stu Voigt waiting on deck. Yep. So
0: sounds good. We will chat with Stu in a matter of minutes. This is 10K Takes, your NFL in Australia ticket.
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18: Skol Vikings, let's win this game. 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
0: 10K Takes, the weekend edition. Glad you've tuned us in. Wally and Eric behind the mics and in the Zoom room now. Our good friend Stu Voigt, number 83, back in the day at tight end for the Minnesota Vikings, and of course, an outstanding radio broadcaster for the Purple. And of course, Stu, nobody knows this border battle better than you because you grew up in Wisconsin. But Green Bay, Minnesota, don't have to really say too much more because this is a heated rivalry. But let's expound on it a bit. You got Kyler Murray in a much-hyped debut for this new Viking quarterback, the only athlete ever chosen number one in MLB and NFL in the first round. So he's quite an athlete. He's had success in Arizona. But the last few years with their then head coach, Jonathan Gannon, things went off the rails. And that's why Kyler's here in Minnesota. Gannon is now the Green Bay Packers defensive coordinator. How do you like this angle?
19: Well, you know, certainly that's the story everybody wants to follow. I've been out of practice a bunch of times. And, you know, Kyler Murray, first of all, it's true. He's not over 5'10". He might be probably 5'9", something like that. Looks small. Does have a nice arm. He can run. He's had some success. Now, the thing that's troubling is that we're not paying him much. And, in fact, I think the tab is being picked up by the Cardinals, which says, boy, they're on the hook for like some $28 million. And you had to want to get rid of a guy to eat kind of that kind of change. So, and there's been some rumors about was not a very studious quarterback and not sure of any of that stuff. Talked to him a little bit. Nice guy. He realized if he has a good year, I think he's going to be, he will also be a free agent, if I'm not mistaken.
1: Yes.
19: So, that's a lot of ifs and buts and no candies and nuts, because that's the first game. I'm sure he's aware of the importance of this game. I mean, you start off with Green Bay, our number one usually opponent, and then you go down to Chicago after that, who actually won the division last year. So I think we'll find out a lot about Kyler Murray and the Minnesota Vikings in these first two games.
1: What are you looking for on Sunday? If the Vikings are going to be successful this year, pinpoint one or two things for me that you'd like to see on Sunday that makes you positive about that.
19: Well, the first thing that makes me positive about this game, and I would probably go on a limb, and I'm not even sure what the spread is, but and say the Vikings, this is the time to play the Packers. Micah Parsons is still out for another 3-4 weeks rehabbing that injury he had last knee injury he had last year. He's a dynamic player, you know, a big, highly paid pass rusher that's as advertised. When he's right, he's pretty good. So he's not there. And I also think they're terrific running back. Jacobs, is he still under some kind of suspension?
1: Yeah, he won't be playing for at least the first three or four weeks. Yep.
19: Well, and he's had trouble. I'm sure it's some kind of domestic problem, but be that as may, when he's on, he's a pretty tough running back. So you take those two guys out of the lineup, I say, okay, if you want to play the Packers, this is the week to play him at home. Everybody's fired out. Everybody's fired up. I mean, hope springs eternal. We have some question marks, but I got to believe this is the game the Vikings, if they can get off on the right foot literally by beating this team, going to another game, you know, it's going to be a tough football year. I think we're a good team, but certainly not an overpowering team.
0: Stu Voigt, our guest here on 10K Takes, used to play tight end for the Vikings and, of course, a Minnesota Vikings broadcaster as well. Stu, I know when you played for Bud Grant, the focus was, hey, win your games in the then NFC Central, and Denny Green was good at it. Certainly your teams under Bud dominated the division. Out of the gate, you've got Green Bay, and you know, you don't look ahead, obviously, but then you go to Chicago. If the Vikings can find a way to come out of this 2-0, that's a great jump start in the NFC North, which should be very competitive this season, like it was a year ago.
19: Well, yeah, of course, you know, that we're all conjecture, but yeah, exactly. If you're playing well and you get those first two games, man, we're rolling. Because after that, it does not look that tough for the next three. I mean, all these teams can win, especially at home. You got Tampa Bay, Miami, Tampa Bay away, Miami home, and then New Orleans down there. Yeah, we can play with those guys. There's no question about that. Will we? You know, but the schedule sets up pretty good if you're 2-0. Now, if you're 0-2, then you're going like, well, how do we get a victory here to kind of, you know, get our head above water. So it's that's what's fun about NFL football and all these games. It's a long season, but we'll be the team that gets off to the poor start. Then you're always playing kind of a catch-up game and a what-if game. And, I'm not sure what they think. I think they might have thought defense wasn't quite up to snuff. That's they waited a long time. I kind of thought Harrison Smith would be coming back, but as we lingered and lingered, I didn't think that would happen. Now you're getting a good player who hasn't played for a while, a little long in the tooth, a great player, but I'm not sure until you eyeball him what he has left in the tank. So that's a big F. And I'm not sure some of the Vikings, you know, they've draft choices are going to contribute all that much this year. So a lot of ifs, you know, that short training camp and kind of nobody plays in preseason games that you really have to say, well, we're seeing that team, but a lot of ifs.
1: In other words, to you, it's a mystery right now. You don't. I assume you don't have a feeling one way or the other on how good this team will be this year.
19: Oh, no question. The ifs are quarterback. The ifs are the offensive line. The ifs are, will the defense be kind of a, I'm not sure it was shutdown defense, but we play with a lot of blitzes and disguising coverages, and Flores does a good job at that. But are we, when the people man up against us and play physical, well, a little more of a trouble. That, you know, that's, but in saying that, it's going to be a season that, there's no game that will be out.

0: yeah, I think so.
1: Yeah, I'm going to throw a name out at you, Stu. I think he might be the most important guy on the team as far as staying on the field, because when he has played, he's developed into a lockdown offensive left tackle, and that's Christian Darrisaw. But he hasn't played a lot since mid-season 2024 when he got injured on a Thursday night against the LA Rams in Inglewood. If Darrisaw plays every week, I think that O line is just much different.
0: Oh, there's no question. I mean, of course, he was a high draft choice. Of course, he had accolades and he's getting paid money. So they think he's a guy that can play, 10, 12 years for them, as is the right tackles, highly paid and has missed many games, does a strong job. So that place is sound. I think the interior is where the number one, the kid we got from Ohio State will play. And, but,
1: Jackson.
0: but, I wouldn't say, I'd say we're no better than average on the center and the two guards. So, but Darrisaw, yeah, you count on him playing. He actually last year, what hurt is that he could never, I thought he was coming around, but, didn't really, the knee didn't respond as quickly as I think a lot of people thought, which was the problem. Now, haven't heard much, so sometimes no news is good news. So maybe he's back 100%, but I would say he's one of the top tackles there, and you're protecting the backside of the quarterback is going to be an important job.
2: The pundits have the Vikings finishing last in the NFC North.
0: Ouch.
2: Yeah, well, it is what it is. Talent-wise, where do you think they rank?
0: Oh, better than that. And I think he's still got great receivers. I think Hockenson's a good tight end going downfield to take pressure off Jefferson. I think Addison and the Helton, the draft choice a couple years ago, and they got the kid from San Francisco. There's only one ball, but you got a lot of different targets. You can play good offensive football, and we'll see now. Can he have time to throw the ball? And when he has throws the ball, can he deliver it? I'm not sure. I've never heard of what receivers have played for under Kyler Murray have done and what they thought of things, but. I'm not sure his style, maybe I'm not sure if he scrambles a little bit or kind of or throws on the run or whatever, but because we don't know that, that's the thing without having really much of a preseason. Some of these questions you don't know, but I know if we're 2 games in and we haven't played well and JJ hasn't gotten the ball, that's always been the worry last year. Well, is he going to be happy or what? He's the superstar, so you got to get him the ball, and I agree. But teams aren't dumb. They always develop a plan to stop him, and then they'll go, okay, well, we'll let Addison, maybe Hockenson beat us, and maybe another guy down the line, back's coming out of the backfield. So he is the real thing, and I think also he knows if he keeps on, he's Hall of Fame a category. But, boy, I hate those games when he only gets, maybe one or two touches a game. That's not, I'm sure, what he envisioned and what the fans envisioned.
1: Yeah, I think
0: So
1: they need
0: that's so in other words, that chemistry between Murray and Jefferson, I don't know if there is any right now. If it's great chemistry, man, we got something going. But if it's just average or less, something will have to give.
1: Stu, before we let you go, I want to turn back the clock for a moment. I know you lost a good friend a couple of weeks ago in the general, Bob Lee, and I got to tell you, I was at that Mud Bowl game as a kid at the soggy Los Angeles Coliseum
0: Yeah.
1: when the Vikings won, I think, one of their greatest postseason victories ever. They were
0: Absolutely, you're
1: a
0: right. Well,
1: big
0: that's,
1: dog,
0: yeah.
1: and Chuck Foreman was a four-wheel drive running back. And Bob Lee didn't have great numbers, but he threw the ball early because Bud said, we're only going to be able to throw it for a quarter, and this thing's going to become such a mess. It was literally a mud pit. You were part of that, and you lost
0: Oh,
1: Bob Lee,
0: sure.
1: but what a
0: Sure.
1: game for the Vikings, wasn't it?
0: Well, it was, and actually, I would say, and then I think he got it beat the next week by Dallas down there. I think there was not a mistake. Was that 78 or 79? When was that?
1: 77.
0: Okay, 77. Well, Bob Lee, terrific guy. Had a good career, probably 11, 12-year career. Did the punting for the Vikings early in 69, 70. Then he got a chance to play during the quarterback rotation before we got Francis, and then went to Atlanta, had some success, and then back to the Vikings, then picked up another Super Bowl appearance in his last year with the Rams. So he had a good career, great guy, athletic director at University of Pacific for a number of years, and had this Lewy body dementia, which is

0: awful disease, and probably a great member of the Vikings. You know, good guy. Passed on too early.
1: Yeah. Historic win, though. We were all drenched.
0: Yeah, it was.
1: We were there. Stu, enjoy the game Sunday.
0: Packers, I will. Vikings. Yeah, I predict a victory, but if you told me how Murray does, and if we can not turn the ball over. That's jargon for broadcasters to always say. You tell me who's going to stay healthy, who's not going to turn the ball over, and I probably could predict most of the winners. But, of course, that's what all broadcasters say, and I'll say that I think we're going to win, but I wouldn't mortgage the house on it.
1: All right, he's Stu Voigt, one-time Viking tight end and broadcaster here on 10K Takes, your purple ticket.
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0: 10K Takes, the weekend edition. We are pumped up that you've made us a part of your early September weekend. Don't forget, Bulldogs Gophers, Saturday at Huntington Bank Stadium. That would be Mississippi State out of the SEC, Minnesota out of the Big Ten, a rare matchup. And the Dogs are favored by 1.5, so the Gophers are the underdogs.
1: So the Gophers are the dogs.
0: That line has stayed the same, hasn't it? Yeah.
1: The Gophers are the dogs against the Dogs at home. Jeez. Well, a win would be a good thing for PJ and company. We'll just leave it at that. And what time is kickoff, do you know?
0: 2:30 p.m. on CBS.
1: 2:30 p.m.
0: Over under 55.5, triple nickels.
1: Yeah. The Twins play my squad this weekend.
0: That's right.
1: Mm-hmm.
0: The Guardians are here.
1: Three-game set. Team formerly known as the Cleveland Indians are in town.
0: Are you fired up?
1: I'll be there Saturday for sure. 3 o'clock kickoff, so it's going up against your Gophers.
0: I sure wish they played at night on Saturday, because
1: you could have double dip. Yeah, well, you can double dip Sunday.
0: That's the plan.
1: Yeah, I think I'll probably do the same.
0: Five innings of the Guardians and the Twins, and enjoy the great outdoors before I venture into the not so great indoors.
1: Yeah, that's yuck, but I will take advantage of Cleveland baseball here this weekend. Yeah, it's got a little family coming into town. Gonna go to the game, celebrate my birthday with a victory over the Twins. They'll need it, because this wild
0: need card. A sweep, folks. They need a sweep. Get out the brooms. If they don't sweep away the Guardians, I don't see how this happens.
1: No, it's not going. It's not going to happen, even if they do sweep Cleveland. They're just about toe tagged at this point. And Cleveland needs these now. They're being chased by three teams at minimum. Four if you count the Twins. So they're still, what are they, how many are they behind Chicago? 2.5? I think that's right. Coming into the week,
0: they are the Guardians in the Central right now are 1.5 behind Chicago, Minnesota 6. So the only path to the playoffs for the Twins is through that wild card route. And the Guardians lead the Toronto Blue Jays, that team that plays on the shores of Lake Ontario, by just a game. Hmm. And Texas by 2, Baltimore by 3, Minnesota 4.5. I'll throw Seattle in 5 back. But the Twins and Mariners are clearly on life support. They barely have a pulse.
1: Yeah. And you said Cleveland's 1.5 behind Chicago. Is that what you said?
0: Yeah.
1: Yeah, that's close. And Chicago's been scuffling a little bit. They couldn't beat the Pirates. I mean, they struggled with the Pirates. So
0: They have a weekend series at St. Louis. And the Cardinals aren't really in the playoff picture, but that's a pretty good young St. Louis team, the baby birds, as they call them.
1: Yeah, it is. So, yeah, this is where I've been waiting to see if they're going to – the White Sox might be fading, but is Cleveland good enough to catch them is the question. And they have proven to be basically a 500 team this year, so I don't know. Oh, boy. Anyway. All right. I think it's that time of the time of the year. We haven't done this for a year.
0: Yeah, cue up the NFL music. It is time for the Ohio Gambler as we look at the games in week one.
1: All right,
0: already two in the books.
1: Yep.
0: And of course it was New England losing to Seattle 13-10 on Wednesday.
1: Push.
0: And then on Thursday night, San Francisco, a convincing win over the LA Rams in Australia, 27-7. So, yes.
1: I got a win and a push, so I'm ahead. Here we go.
0: Yeah. All right. We will start with the noon slot on Sunday, Tampa Bay at Cincinnati. The Bengals favored by 3.5, the over-under 50.5 on the Ohio River banks.
1: Yeah. Joe Burrow and company lay the 3.5 and take the Bungles at home.
0: All right, he likes Cincy. How about New Orleans at Detroit? The Lions are the 7-point favorite in this one at Ford Field, downtown Motown.
1: I think the Saints are going to be better than people give them credit for this year, but the Lions, when healthy, are as good as anybody in the NFC. I'm going to lay the 7 and take the Lions.
0: All right. Another noon kickoff Central Time. And if you're looking for a cheap spot to see an NFL game this weekend, go to Nashville. You can get in for as low as $16 to see the New York Jets and the Tennessee Titans. The Titans are favored by 1.5 points in Music City.
1: Two not so good football teams. Titans should cover the 1.5 though at home. And one of their is this their final year in the old stadium?
0: I want to say they have 2 more years. I know they have the Super Bowl in Nashville in, I believe, 2030. So,
1: all right.
0: Robert Sala, the Tennessee coach, against his old team, the Jets. Oh, yes. By the way. Baltimore, the Ravens, face the Colts, who used to play in Baltimore, but this game will be in Indianapolis. And the Ravens on the road are favored by 3.5. How about that?
1: I'm going with the Ravens. Give me the Ravens in this one. No explanation, just give me the Ravens.
0: Yeah, and that's a team I know you don't like because
1: to
0: be the Cleveland Browns.
1: No, I don't like I like them in this situation. I'll love that.
0: Another 12 p.m. kickoff, Atlanta at Pittsburgh. This will be at, I think it's called Acrisure Field now. Acrisure Stadium. It'll be 89 degrees.
1: Oh, boy.
0: Or in the 80s. I'm being told in Pittsburgh. The Steelers favored by 5.5. Mike Tomlin is now a broadcaster. Mike McCarthy is your Steelers head coach.
1: Yeah, and Aaron Rodgers is your Steelers quarterback for one last go-round, supposedly. By the way, he went out on a limb and spewed some political thoughts the last couple of days. Aaron Rodgers and I might be on the same page.
0: Ditto for me. Did you take Pittsburgh minus the 5.5?
1: Yeah, the heat will not be a factor, I don't think. We'll go with the Steelers and minus 5.
0: Yep. Yeah, and the revised weather forecast now says a high of 80, so still warm, but not excessively hot. Chicago Bears, reigning NFC North champions, at Carolina. The Bears on the road are the favorite by 3 points in Uptown Charlotte.
1: The Bears defense is something that's got to come alive this year if they're going to do anything. What's the spread again?
0: Chicago favored by 3.
1: 3 on the road. Take the Bears and lay the 3 points. Absolutely.
0: Wow, bear down, Chicago Bears. All right, your Cleveland Brownies at Jacksonville. And the Jags are a prohibitive 8.5-point favorite. It's going to be 91 degrees in northern Florida, and my guess is it'll be a little sultry outside.
1: Yeah, and I'm sure they're going to make the Browns wear their brown uniforms.
0: Exactly. If they're smart, they are going to do that.
1: It's going to be a hot one. Deshaun Watson is a train wreck. The Browns are a train wreck. 8 points is a lot of points in an NFL game, but
0: sure is.
1: I'm taking the Browns only because. Take the Browns in the eight. I don't want to give you a reason. I'll just take the Browns in the 8. This might be my only opportunity all year to take them.
0: Yeah, they don't have a loss yet.
1: Exactly.
0: I like this matchup. Buffalo at Houston, couple of playoff teams from last season. The Bills on the road favored by 1.5 points over the Texans.
1: Ooh. Josh Allen might be the best player on the planet right now, best NFL player. Is he good enough to overcome a very good Houston Texans team? We're going to find out, but I am going to ride with the Bills.
0: All right. You know, back in the 1970s, this would have been a titanic matchup. Miami at the Raiders, but now they're both struggling franchises. Dolphins and Raiders in Las Vegas, and Vegas favored by 3. That's a 3:25 p.m. game, oh, by the way.
1: Oh, so it's going up against the Vikings. I won't be able to watch both at the same time. Well, I'll be at the Vikings. Kirk Cousins and the Raiders against who's my quarterback now that Tua is gone?
0: Boy.
1: Now, it's not Bob Greasy, is it?
0: No, and it's not Dan Marino.
1: It's not Dan Marino.
0: Dolphin fans would welcome him back even at age 59 or whatever he is. How about Malik Willis, the former Packer?
1: Oh, okay. All right. How about Don Strock? Is that a possibility?
0: He's the backup.
1: Oh, okay. Or Earl Morrill.
0: Yeah.
1: Yeah, let's go with Malik in Miami for no other reason, but I like what Malik did as a Packer. So I'm going Malik.
0: So he's not buying into Kirk Cousins Tom Brady as an owner and all that.
1: Okay. None of that. None of that. Mendoza will be the quarterback there in about week 3. He'll be the starting quarterback.
0: Another 3:25 p.m. kickoff Central Time. Washington at Philadelphia. NFC East matchup. The Eagles are giving up 6 at the link.
1: Yeah, I'm gonna take the Eagles at home and give me give the points. I think the Eagles are probably the second or third best team in the NFC.
0: I'm gonna give you two choices on this next game.
1: Okay,
0: Arizona at the Los Angeles Chargers. Now the Chargers are a 9.5 point favorite. Okay. Cheapest ticket $28. Cardinal Nation doesn't usually flock to where the Arizona Cardinals travel to. The Chargers are an afterthought in SoCal. So, Chargers by 9.5, over under on empty seats at SoFi, 8,000.
1: So, they don't travel, and it's a big...
0: Even though it's a close trip.
1: And nobody cares about the Chargers that lives in L.A., and nobody cares about the Cardinals that lives anywhere. yeah, I guess that's a lot of points.
0: Boy, it is.
1: But yeah, I think Justin Herbert and company win this game. Lay the points, take the Chargers at home.
0: All right, that's what the Ohio Gambler says. Of course, the last 3:25 p.m. game that I'm going to give you, Green Bay at Minnesota, U.S. Bank Stadium, the venue. Vikings favored by 1.5 points, the over-under 46.5.
1: Yeah, you heard Stu Voigt, and I think he's right. Without Micah Parsons and without Josh Jacobs, the Packers are a shell of what they will be later on. And we did hear that yesterday. Earlier in this week, that this is going to be a much better Packers team in about a month and a half or so. So the Vikings are playing them at the right time. Lay the 1.5, take the Vikes.
0: All right, Sunday Night Football. Here's a shocker. It involves America's average team, the Dallas Cowboys, and a team from the nation's number one media market, the New Jersey / New York Giants. Cowboys are favored by 3 in the Meadowlands.
1: Yeah, I'm not sure about this Jackson Dart thing. I'm going Cowboys here.
0: Jackson Dart and Aaron Rodgers might not get along.
1: No, I don't.
0: They had a conversation about politics. I'll leave it at that. Okay, Monday night, Arrowhead, and the clock unfortunately is counting on the days that Arrowhead remains one of the top venues in NFL history. Because the Chiefs are going to go to that Kansas Dome, the Sunflower Dome, or whatever they're going to call it. But they will be on Monday Night Football, ABC. Yes. Chiefs favored by 2.5 over Denver, who reached the AFC title game a year ago.
1: Yeah, I'm taking Denver and the 2.5 points here. I don't know that Chiefs mystique still exists. Patrick Mahomes is coming off an injury. It's going to take him a while to get back to the Patrick Mahomes that we know and love. I'm taking Denver here, and I'm taking the points.
0: All right, there you go. He's the Ohio Gambler. Of course, we are mandated by FCC rules that this is just for fun and recreational purposes only. Do not bet the farm or the mortgage or your car on his NFL selections. We are 10K Takes, your Ohio Gambler ticket.
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0: The weekend edition, final segment of today's show. That means takes of the day. The 10K Takes Jumbotron, powered today by water from the mighty Mississippi River. Going to find out if you are angry, cranky, grumpy, giddy, sarcastic, salty, happy, maybe something else. What is it today?
1: Well, I've got a Borgeshmorg for you today on my take. So, takes of the day. How about this? As you head to the House of Noise, i.e. U.S. Bank Stadium on Sunday, you might want to eat before you get to the stadium. The Minnesota Vikings, U.S. Bank Stadium, ranks sixth worst in the NFL for stadium food and drink, with the U.S. Bank Stadium's food and drink recording a plus 27.1 net approval rating. The stadium had over 1,200 reviews mentioning its concessions, 36% of the reviews approving, 9% disapproving, but that's very low on the totem pole. The Washington Commandos actually had the worst. Northwest Stadium managing only a net approval of plus 7.9, with 26% of the stadium's reviews mentioned concessions approving of stadium food and drink. So, and I can tell you this, I didn't get to see the inside scoop on these food and drink and what they were asking. But I'll say this, price-wise, eat before you get to the stadium. And I'll just leave it at that. You're going to – and by the way, don't bring cash. There's no need for it at U.S. Bank Stadium. Okay, and then my other take is your golfers, speaking of money, have found a way to capitalize on their helmets, if you will. Believe it or not, they have a patch that is going to go on the helmet, and that begins with Saturday afternoon's kickoff against Mississippi State. And so they're going to be the first team, I believe, in the Big Ten that is cashing in on their helmet. So good luck to the Gophers trying to find more ways to bring money into the coffers over there in Dinky Town. Learfield's Gopher Sports properties being visible bring the first ever helmet bumper partnership to Minnesota football, making its debut on CBS. So they'll get national attention for those brand new stickers on their helmets.
0: All right, and the 10K takes Jumbotron powered today by water from the mighty Mississippi River says you are a giddy gopher.
1: Giddy
0: cash gopher. Another check.
1: Yeah, Visible is the name of the company that's going to be on. It's a kind of a offshoot of Verizon.
0: How so, apropos. And yes. They'll get national visibility
1: Saturday. From Visible. Visible will get nationally visible. All right.
0: CBS has the game. Okay, well, I'm going to talk about – this might be the ultimate body bag game I've seen in recent college football history. On Thursday night, you had Florida A&M playing Miami at Hard Rock Stadium down there in SoFlo, the Hurricanes ranked 7th. And it was looked like a slot machine, a lot of sevens. 77-7, the final score as Miami absolutely defangs the Florida A&M Rattlers. And before you think, oh, the Hurricanes poured it on against this HBCU school, well, not so fast. It was 77 rip after three quarters. So Miami didn't even score in the fourth quarter, and they actually took 5 minutes off the game clock, and the contest finished earlier than expected. And Miami, of course, was statistically dominant, 426 yards passing for the Hurricanes. They ran for 430. This was ugly. And so what does Florida A&M get for this body bag game as they go back home literally in a body bag? $760,000. That might not pay their medical expenses. And they get a 40K band stipend for the Marching 100 from Florida A&M, who came to Hard Rock Stadium for the game. I don't know. I think they should have asked for more because that was ugly. And Miami wins it 77-7. And on that note, we got to go. Let's UPS out those thank yous. One to Rocky, another to Stu Boyd. For Wally, this is Eric saying so long. We are 10K Takes Your Sports Ticket.
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